0: It is suicide and footballing suicide in some respects. So this is maybe more of the game plan that you expect Uruguay to put out. A low block and just hope for their one moment, their two moments in the game and capitalise in them.
1: Lamine Yamal, they've been using him judiciously so far at this World Cup. He's trying to turn on the Jets. Llorente and Pedri, midfield fourth room, but too long and too strong. He's trying to make the connection with Lamine Yamal.
0: We saw there as well, he drags three, four players with him, Lamine Yamal. He's got his hands full today. He's an enigmatic character and a brilliant football in brain. It's not quite happened for them this tournament.
1: Well, they call him El Loco, the crazy one. It's all been a bit loco for Uruguay at this World Cup. Talk of relationships having broken down a bit. Certainly they like the high press. Usually Bielsa likes the high pressing style, but of course that's not the traditional Uruguayan approach to football, Rob.
0: No, and also he's not particularly such a character that you can warm to. He's quite a solitary, odd individual at times, and the manager is the manager of my old team, Leeds United, in the English Premier League, and he was one that you could go home away from every day and have a break. Whereas this guy, everything he touches at the moment seems to turn to gold. Oh, over 2 years without a defeat, it's an incredible record that they've got.
1: Guided Spain to European Championship success. Of course, has worked with so many of the players at youth level. Winning tournaments on that basis as well. Was Lamine Yamal trying to make the intervention. Direct approach here from Uruguay. Cucurella just releasing it. Has it again here, Mark Cucurella. Well, he's going to be joining Real Madrid. It was one of the discussion points when the squad was announced. One of the questions asked, where are the Real Madrid players? Because Uruguay have one in Fede Valverde, and he is certainly going to be a key figure.
0: This is set pieces, a real opportunity. The goals they've scored so far in this tournament, Uruguay have been from throwing the ball into the box, second balls, knockdowns. Nunez is on at the moment. He's the one who's starting the game. He's an awkward, big, gangly, really tricky customer to play against. You're never quite sure what you're going to get off him, but certainly makes his presence felt.
1: Maxi Araujo, well, he's enjoyed his World Cup so far. A delivery there and off the head of Aymeric Laporte. Oh, spilled by Unai Simon. Got away with it.
0: Yeah, into bodies, you've got a punch in that situation. Tried to claim it, changed his mind, went with his hands under the ball, and then you're in the lap of the gods going through bodies.
1: Guillermo Varela in position to take the throw. Third World Cup for him, plays in Brazil for Flamengo. Won the Brasileiro, the Brazilian national title in 2025, as well as the Copa Libertadores, the South American equivalent of the Champions League. Pau Cubarsí, exceptionally talented young defender for Spain. Here is Laporte. Rodri had stepped back, made himself available. Was the snuffer out in chief, if you like, for La Roja, for Spain. We might see a lot of this Spanish possession. The Spain fans will hope they'll be seeing a lot of Lamine Yamal. Corner, it's going to be.
0: This was at the other end from the free kick, and just see him change his mind. It's the catch or not, and Kaz's eye,

0: has his eye caught away by the players he's going into. If in doubt, you can punch it. You've always got that option as a keeper.
1: So here is Lamine Yamal, low trajectory. Appeals from both sets of players. Had to think about that. Ismael Elfab has given another corner. So they have evidence that it's been wrongly given. They can decide quickly that they can't overturn it, but it stands. This time, strong header away was by Bentancourt. Agustin Canobio doing his best to run onto the ball for Uruguay. He's looking to put the wind up, Unai Simon. Here is Laporte. Plays for Athletic Club. These days, return to the club of his youth and early years. Bilbao-based side.
0: You can see that Fede Valverde is now in as a right wing-back almost on a man-to-man job with Cucurella. Such is the way that at left-back he loves to move forward. Except that Spain are going to have a majority of the ball and hope for crosses like that. They had one straight ball before, that crossfield ball from the pop. Let him have the ball. Out of all the talented players in here, you probably pinpoint Laporte and say, tell you what, you can have it.
1: That time it was Manuel Ugarte just sitting in front of the defence for La Celeste, for Uruguay. Talking about Spain, of course, we do talk about possession, but they have changed their approach a bit under Luis de la Fuente. Happy to cede a bit of possession in exchange for being dangerous when it comes to the transitional moments, Rob.
0: Yeah, but it is difficult balance when you come to a game like this where a team's just sitting in and you say, well, you know what, if we risk it, yes, at times, but we've got to pick those moments and choose them wisely. You can't just rush forwards out of control.
1: Here is Cucurella. Patience here from Spain, but then they vary it. Lamine Yamal is faced by Sanabria, operating on the left-hand side of the Uruguayan defence. Juan Manuel Sanabria of Real Salt Lake in MLS.
0: This is one of the few times that Lamine Yamal's going to have space. You think to, well, at least be onside. Absolutely no need to be offside in those situations.
1: Don't forget, later, Group G concludes with New Zealand against Belgium on Fox and Egypt versus Iran on FS1. That's coming up. Inching towards the knockout stages of this World Cup. And, well, they have stepped up the defenders there. It is offside against Darwin Núñez.
0: Just went a little bit early. See him anticipate the ball. Drifted offside and immediately back under pressure again.
1: Mentioned it's an American referee, a couple of American assistants as well. Corey Parker, Kyle Atkins. Well, we spoke about the transitional moments. Uruguay will hope that a few such moments will emerge for them. And Canobio, the player who went to ground, second World Cup for him, also featured in Qatar for Uruguay. Cáceres, and he gives Muslera another touch. Fernando Muslera, 40 years of age now, actually born in Buenos Aires in Argentina, but moved to Uruguay as a youngster. Maxi Araujo with that little swivel. might yet be able to pose problems for Spain, but chipped away by Cucurella. Whistle's gone here.
0: Might have just needed someone to pull the trigger, didn't it? You're wanting Valverde to pull it first time, but he went for a clever 1-2 off Nunez. It wasn't going to happen. This is Bentancur trying to make his presence felt in midfield, but that moment before Araujo, he just changes his mind, and then they capitalise in here. Just feeling that Valverde maybe steady himself and pull the trigger. I say that just because I'm not sure that you're going to get the ball back off Darwin Nunez, such is the way that he plays.
1: And we bumped into a few of the Spain fans at the hotel earlier, full of good cheer. A lot happier with life after the last game against Saudi Arabia. Weren't all that enamoured with the 0-0 draw with Cape Verde. That's the state of play in Group H. Spain would win the group. Uruguay right now clinging on. Araujo can be wonderfully inventive, trying on his own to bore a hole in the Spain defence. Rodri was taken away from him by Ugarte. Valverde's pass. Sanabria getting forward, but Nunez made the move towards the ball. Sanabria, no luck there. As I mentioned, plays for Real Salt Lake. And the altitude there is pretty similar to the altitude here. At 5,000 feet above sea level, not quite Mexico City proportions.
0: I mean, he was frustrated because he was having his shirt pulled there by Oliveira. Won the ball back and then was fouled. Wasn't picked up by Ismael Elfat.
1: It's a beautiful city, this, the capital of Jalisco. Birthplace of tequila. But you can go to a place called Tequila, reach it quite easily. It's about 40 miles away.
0: Yeah, have a look on all trip advisory sites, and every single one of them is to go to a town called Tequila.
1: Don't worry, we won't be imbibing. Rodri. And here is Lamine Yamal. Fed that one in, Ugarte scraped it away, wasn't too particular about where he sent the ball. And 15 minutes on the clock, 0-0 between Uruguay and Spain. Also a blank score sheet in the other match in the group. Cape Verde against Saudi Arabia. All very tight and tense. To repeat, this is the only group stage game at this tournament between two previous World Cup winners. Deep corner this time, almost hanging in the air. Cubarsí was up, lending height to the attack. He's gone scampering back now, Bentancur, and there is Cubarsí, and it's a good thing he was in that position.
0: Yeah, really well read, because Nunez was through. Unai Simón was making a move out to cut off the pass as well. The space was being cut down, but it needed to be done.
1: Heard Peter Schmeichel earlier talking about Uruguay, and if they finish third of the group with 3 points, well, then they would be in limbo land, so waiting to discover their fate. There are so many possibilities. We don't have time to go into all of them, but if they lose, they are out. Pedri's pass. Lamine Yamal is cutting in there. Oyarzabal couldn't quite trap it.
0: There's too much space given to him. He cuts inside between two players and neither of them cut it off onto his left foot. If we know he's going to do it up here, Derek, I think they should know as well.
1: That's a good point, Rob. We're in the cultural heartbeat of Mexico, as many regard Guadalajara. City population, 1.5 million. Population of the metropolitan area, more than 5 million.
0: This is the problem the Uruguay have got. Canobbio is now in as a right back as well. After Cucurella, they just can't get the press on the ball. When it drops back into the back line, they can't really sustain any sort of pressure up to the halfway line, really.
1: No great surprise when you look at that caption, 59% possession with Spain. And they know how to frustrate the opposition with this sort of football, precise passing. Possession is very much their friend. Pedri, no Dani Olmo in the starting 11. It's often said that those two are incompatible. It's one or the other. Lamine Yamal. And thwarted there by Sanabria. Uruguay also well represented. That'll flick on, was a clever one. And Oyarzabal was in the mood to chase after it. It's Alex Baena with the lead-up work.
0: Yeah, really clever from Oyarzabal. He started his run before the first pass, let alone the second pass. Knew where it should go, thinking ahead. Well read by Oliveira.
1: And Cucurella, unmistakable figure, with the throw here for Spain. Back there helping out defensively was Canobbio. Fine weather now, wasn't the case earlier, about 90 minutes ago. Wild storm came blowing through. Blew our notes all over the place. We had to run for cover.
0: Your poncho is rather fetching, Derek.
1: I'm going to keep it as a souvenir, Rob. Souvenir of Guadalajara and the storm. And, oh, confusion there. Well, it was an excellent corner that proved troublesome. Kubasi in the thick of the action for Spain. Baena with the initial delivery.
0: Muslera came and didn't get anywhere near it. His decision making has been questionable in the couple of games that he's played.
1: And Lamine Yamal was hovering. Here he is again. Lamine Yamal pulling it back, but plenty of bodies on the way. And Ugarte was the auxiliary defender for the Uruguayans. Here he is again. Manuel Ugarte, Manchester United. He's had his struggles at United. Came through the youth ranks at Phoenix in Uruguay. A bit of a tangle there, Cucurella together with Canobbio.
0: Well, if you've not watched Cucurella before, this is exactly what he does. He's a pest to the opposition, an annoyance. Being very clever with it, getting his body in the way.
1: Now there's considerable nuisance value where Marc Cucurella is concerned. Kubasi just had to double D clutch there. And they pass it around again here, Spain. Laporte. Just trying to connect with Oyarzabal. Well, for so many years he was almost the forgotten man, Oyarzabal. He was regarded as a substitute, an impact player. Everything has changed for him in the last couple of years. Of course, a Spanish Cup winner with Real Sociedad under their excellent American-born coach, Pellegrino Matarazzo.
0: He's got such clever movement, awareness of his teammates, awareness of the opposition. Interesting to see Mikel Merino, who's currently in midfield, but alongside him when he gets there, sizable presence. I think that's an added bonus for Spain today.
1: Laporte almost disguising that. Pedri's flick going in again. There's Varela doing his level best to sweep up. Just couldn't get out there, Uruguay.
0: No, just need to see this through to the pause in the game, really. Uruguay take stock. Approaching that time, and you just feel the pressure's growing.
1: Apparently nothing wrong with the challenge from Ugarte on Mikel Merino, starting for the first time at this World Cup. Llorente, and into the area. Oh, Merino was in the centre, unable to get to the ball. Muslera has it.
2: Well, the space was created by brilliance. He doesn't even have to touch the ball, Lamine Yamal. Just his awareness of where the opposition are and where the space is allows Llorente the time and space for the cross. It's well marshalled in the end.
1: And so we have reached the midway point of the first half here in Guadalajara. We go into the hydration break. Spain making most of the running. Uruguay trying to cling to life at the FIFA World Cup.
3: FIFA World.
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1: And welcome back to Guadalajara. Derek Ray and Rob Green with you. Final night of action in this group. And of course, you don't really want to be playing Argentina in the knockout stages, but well, that is the prize, if you want to call it that, for the team finishing second in this group, Rob.
0: Yeah, well, I think at the minute, Uruguay, snap your hands off all that, because that'd involve an incredible result here, and we've seen what we're expecting, really. Attempts on target, corners, possession, all massively in favour of Spain.
1: Many of the Spanish greats are here, including Carles Puyol. Emilio Butragueño is here as well. Man who scored 4 goals in one World Cup match on Mexican soil back in 1986. It was against Denmark. I know Peter Schmeichel didn't want me to make reference to that, but we've done it already. 40 years ago, Spain actually played here in Guadalajara against Brazil in the group stage, and a much talked about moment to this day. Michel shooting from long range, hit the underside of the bar, looked as though it crossed the line, but it wasn't given as a goal. Even Brazilian TV reconstructed it and decided, yeah, that was a goal.
0: No VAR,
1: no goal line technology in those days. Oh, effective play there by Valverde, and space to run into, and Nunez doing his best to flick it across the penalty area. Well, that was an encouraging moment for Uruguay. Maxi Araujo losing the ball, losing it to Lamine Yamal. Here's Baena. It's being watched by Cáceres. Baena, by the way, is a player who I think we have to talk about, because does have a bit of history with Valverde, going back a few years. Plenty of articles about that in the Spanish press and the run-up to this game. Ugarte. Here is Cáceres. Once again with Ugarte. As Marino getting high up, as Spain look for a potential pressing moment. Darwin Núñez. Well, this is very much his sort of game. He can steady himself, but comfortable there for Unai Simon.
0: Couple of moments of promise. Actually winning the ball back from slow play from Spain, and Darwin Núñez in the middle of both of them. This was the one he won the ball, but the one before, you're feeling when he dumbed it, it was either brilliant play if there was a player behind him,
1: yeah,
0: or take the shot yourself. Centre forward in the World Cup, get in there and score.
1: Tomorrow on our channels, Group L concludes. Panama against England on Fox, Croatia versus Ghana on FS1, and coverage starting at 4 p.m. Eastern, that's 1 p.m. Pacific. Pedri for Cucurella. Rodri, midfield fulcrum. And Laporte all the way back to Unai Simon. Has been a favourite of Luis de la Fuente for a while. Wasn't always the case at youth level. Seemed to have doubts about him.
0: He's stuck with him, Unai Simon. Got two fantastic goalkeepers on the bench. Arsenal's David Rare and Barcelona's Garcia. The argument is possibly the third best goalkeeper out of the three. But De La Fuente sees what he sees and sees his abilities playing out from the back. The way that they play, the structure they play.
1: I notice that Uruguay have four stars on the shirt, two World Cup triumphs, two before there was a World Cup. Now across this time, Bentancur, the timing just that little bit off, with Maxi Araujo waiting inside the area.
0: Pedri and Marc Cucurella just having a long chat out on his left hand side, just trying to work it out, because that's three attacks down here. You can see Cucurella getting left for dust really in the play. Not for the first time. They're just thinking whether they might need a readjustment down this left-hand side for Spain in a defensive capacity.
1: Uruguay 0, Spain 0. Uruguay, the original World Cup winners, as I mentioned. World champions before there was a World Cup. By virtue of winning the Olympics and recognised, organised by FIFA back then. Of course, they're due to be hosting the opening game come the next World Cup. It's going to be a multi-country affair, with Spain figuring very prominently. Canobio and Baena with the illegal challenge there. Alex Baena, the culprit.
0: Well, this is an opportunity we talked of before, saying get the cross in, get your big men in there. You've got Núñez. You've got the two centre-halves coming up, Oliveira and Cáceres. Just get it in the box. They played it short last time.
1: Marcelo Bielsa usually has something to say.
0: Still on his bucket, though.
1: Why not? As long as it's comfortable. Maxi Araujo. Unai Simon couldn't take it cleanly. Canobio's there. Shuffle of feet. Canobio. Stabbed away by Laporte. Goes up for the header. And here's Baena. And Lamine Yamal was nearly there for him. Sanabria was covering. Oyarzabal. No joy for Mikel Oyarzabal. Spain have it again. And Rodri this time for Cucurella.
0: Nuno Simon again coming a long way for the ball. Not getting it cleanly. That's twice now. That's what he's saying about getting it in there. He's thrown as much doubt for the Spanish team as the Uruguayan players are in there at the moment.
1: Rodri. Laporte. See that block in place for Uruguay. Alex Baena and Oyarzabal attempting to get the touch on the ball. And quickly forward, Muslera, Nunez, but foiled by Kubarsi. And that was cool defending.
0: Yeah, very good. He's very used to that at Barcelona, dealing with long balls and playing with such a high line. He's probably having a nice time here playing with Spain, other than that high press and chaos football that they do there.
1: Spain, who've based themselves in Chattanooga, Tennessee, throughout the group stage, the home away from home. Uruguay based here in Mexico, Playa del Carmen. Lamine Yamal doing it on his own. Sanabria, credit to him. Read it well enough, executed the challenge. Cucurella, but there's rarely much let up against Spain. Pedri. Still that debate, is he more effective sitting a bit deeper or higher up? Such a talented player. Remember when we covered him back in season 2020-21, he took part in 73 games for club and country. That included the Olympics.
0: It's a lot easier to play in games when you've got the ball most of the time.
1: Certainly is.
0: Still, 73 is immense.
1: I mean, Yamal just broke down there for La Roja. And here's Darwin Núñez, with Araujo just in front of him. Slowing it down, Núñez. Maxi Araujo. Notice that Ugarte again has just dropped in there next to Matias Oliveira.
0: They've not really got any options. You can see he's sort of looking and looking for more options in forwards, and it's all well and good having your centre midfielder drop into the back line, but if you've not got the passes there.
1: Maxi Araujo, a very confident gate, and shot taken on there by Bentancur. Well, not quite. Difficult from that position.
0: And it's been better since the break in the game, that Uruguay have just offered more of a threat. Got bodies forward that time. I'm not sure Bentancur had the right decision to take that shot on, but if you don't buy a ticket.
1: Yeah, no chance of winning the raffle. No goals here. No goals in Houston, Texas either. Cape Verde against Saudi Arabia. Marcelo Bielsa and Uruguay facing something of a high wire act on the last night in this group. We'll continue to show you the live table. That's how it looks. Spain would be heading out west. Are they to win the group? Uruguay at the moment in position to face Argentina in Miami. Shades of 1986. And what was the round of 16 then? We have a round of 32 nowadays.
0: This is Sammy. Looking at stage posters in the game and markers in the game, and I think it was just a good time for that drinks break for Uruguay. Just
2: getting a little bit more joy, a little bit more space.
1: Canobio eventually up a cul-de-sac. Kubasi. Laporte. Spain, the World Cup winners back in 2010. Shouldn't forget that only scored 8 goals in that entire tournament, yet were crowned world champions. 4 in their last game here against Saudi Arabia. Maxi Araujo. And patrolling that sector of the pitch was Pedri for Spain. Now they try to circulate it. Marcos Llorente. Many expected that Pedro Porro would keep his place at right back. Didn't work out that way. Return to the lineup for Llorente. Now, Darwin Nunez from inside his own half. Looked as though the action might stop anyway with Oyarzabal on the ground.
2: Well, Nunez has not scored many two since Christmas, and you're thinking scoring from your own half would be take some doing to get back into scoring form, but there's not been a lot of running in behind the centre-halves of Uruguay. Oliveira and Casera have been looking to step in on Oyarzabal. And there, they can do it and win the ball back. They're rough, they're rugged, they're aggressive. They can do that and do it fine. And you're just wondering whether Spain need to ask a different question. You're saying about willingness to lose the ball and throw it forward a bit. Maybe Marino up alongside him, a couple of long balls into him will escape the buffeting of Olazabal. Thinking for Bentancur from there, he's talking 35 yards. It's going to be something spectacular, isn't it? But that's the state of the game. They've shown that replay 3 times now. I think that's where how tight and tetchy this game is.
1: It's not a game so far rich in chances. Oyarzabal just asking the question, what's going to happen now? As he talks it over with Juan Calderon, the fourth official, man from Costa Rica, and of course, have to go off for a minute now. It's not best pleased, Oyarzabal. Those are the laws. Ugarte tried to put on the shift. And, well, see if play is stopped again here. Still, Oyarzabal waits, but another man down. And Spain carry on. Lamine Yamal. There's Marino helping him out. Marcos Llorente. And, oh, it's Muslera!

0: the lead. It's not what Uruguay needed.
1: Well, Baena and Spain celebrate, but it's a gift. It's a nightmare for Muslera. It's just bounced in front of him as he goes down. He's just misread that bounce. It's not a particularly strong shot. Just that little skip off the surface. He's going backwards, and what you watch his body shape there. He goes to go backwards, and it's over the top of his left hand. Right hand gets behind his left. It's not clean. And from there, you can see the body shape of him. If you're going backwards, then the ball's going to continue going forwards. There's not enough force in the ball to make the save, and Uruguay now, after handing another goal over in this World Cup, you feel need a miracle to get through to the knockout phases.
0: Yeah, 2 points is not going to do it. Oyarzabal celebrating from the touchline. And Uruguay were actually down to 10 at the time. We made reference to that in commentary. And in fact, the stretcher has been called for here. Luis de la Fuente celebrating. Didn't see a celebration from King Felipe, who is here, being his best diplomatic self. There was no foul in the build-up. Just a case of the leg being twisted, I think. See if we can pick it up. Ugarte there.
2: And then, over on the halfway line, I mean, it's innocuous at best, isn't it? There's more bad news for Uruguay.
0: Oh, when it rains, it pours. On the live table, Cape Verde are currently going through to meet Argentina. And that would not be enough for Uruguay with 2 points. And face another early elimination. So the substitution forthcoming here. Ugarte bidding goodbye to the match. Nicolas de la Cruz at the ready for Uruguay.
2: Well, he's more of an attacking midfielder. See, looking at Bentancur dropping into that defensive midfielder role on the ball now. Loves to play on the half turn, get turns towards goal. He's capable of a little bit of magic, but I think there's going to have to be something spectacular now.
0: Well, Spain, after the little hiccup on match day one against Cape Verde, back on track. Got to have 8 added minutes at the end of the half. Reminder that we'll have a Visa halftime show coming up with Rebecca Lowe, Thierry Henry, Zlatan Ibrahimovic and Alexi Lalas in the studio. Kubarsi, but offside flag had already been raised by Curry Parker.
2: It'll be interesting to hear from the guys in the studio, see how they feel Uruguay can get back into this, because other than the odd error from Unai Simon, it feels like it's been fairly routine for Spain, and the threat of errors in their own game is far greater than anything that might undo them. As with the mistake from Muslera, it's happened time and again in the 3 games that they've played so far.
0: Sanabria's pass. Bentancur just stepping into that central position, that deeper position where Ugarte had been. So they went into build-up mode. Ugarte no longer part of the equation. Pedri and De La Cruz. Pedri for Cucurella, and Pedri was bundled to the ground by Canovio of Fluminense, Brazilian club, Rio club Fluminense, we saw at the FIFA Club World Cup last year. This Wednesday, July the 1st, the USA taking on Bosnia-Herzegovina in their round of 32 match. Another occasion that promises to be. Coverage 6 p.m. Eastern, 3 p.m. Pacific on Fox. Maxi Araujo trying to get Sanabria moving.

0: was Darwin Nunez in the middle of the penalty area. They couldn't quite find him, and Llorente away. And added time at the end of the first half here in Guadalajara. This majestic stadium, capacity around 45,000. In the third place rankings, well, that's the current situation. And Uruguay nowhere to be found. Something that we'll no doubt be coming back to. Right now, Uruguay are heading out of the competition.
1: They've barely threatened, have they, in this afternoon's game, this evening's game, barely thrown a glove in the fight. And you're just feeling that they've got to go for it at some point. It's been conservative from Uruguay. When is Bielsa going to throw the kitchen sink at it?
0: All of a sudden they spring into attacking life here, Spain. Oyarzabal is competing for it. Goal kick is the outcome. Well, Baena with the shot that Muslera was unable to deal with. The rest is history. And that's, well, two games in a row for Muslera, where his actions have been problematic. He's the record holder for Uruguay in terms of World Cup appearances. Only Uruguayan to take part in five World Cup tournaments. De La Cruz. And it was Rodri who went in. And then Pedri taking the fall. And a free kick here for Spain. Think back to qualifying in South America for Uruguay. They beat Brazil, they beat Argentina. They actually at times found it more difficult against, well, let's say the weaker countries, likes of Peru and Paraguay. Of course, Paraguay are here at the World Cup and through to the knockout stages. Cubarsí along the touchline, trying to find Lamine Yamal, and we wait with interest to see how many minutes Lamine Yamal will be given in this match.
1: We talked of Uruguay's qualification, and Bielsa is very much a boom or bust manager. He seems to hit the straps, or it all goes horribly wrong. It feels like building up to this tournament, it has started to dry up, started to slow, and now he's having the fruition of that. This is the last chance, and you'd suggest crossing it out as close as you can to Unai Simon, get another ball into Claudio's judgment, something where you might get the rebound, a knockdown, and get a lifeline in this game.
0: Foul was by Marino. Maxi Araujo. And it will be a throw for the Uruguayans. As the light dims on this first half here in Guadalajara. Varela taking that throw. Well, no free kick forthcoming. Protestations from Bentancur. Cucurella. Rodri giving it to Unai Simon. Doing the distributing. That's Bentancur. Maxi Araujo. Llorente was on high alert, left there by Maxi Araujo, and inside the area, Darwin Nunez. And he reached out, almost trying to poke it past Unai Simon.
1: There's the port. He's offside, potentially. Port with the challenge, celebrates it. Brilliant intervention

0: took a little touch. Alex Baena with the shot that Muslera was unable to deal with properly. And Spain in front at the break against Uruguay.
1: Lots of places can expose you to identity theft.
2: Oh no.
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6: After 45 minutes, Spain leads Uruguay 1-0. 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My name's Anderson Hurst. I'm joined by three-time national champion head coach Pete Fewing, former Sounder, and U.S. men's national team member Brad Evans is also with us today. First 45 minutes, gentlemen, there was a lot to discuss. It looked like Uruguay had a couple positive chances. They defended well. 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Brad, is it just as simple as a Muslera howler is the difference between these two teams right now?
7: Yeah, I think so. I mean, you can see that Spain is a cut above. Uruguay's putting everything they can into this one. The first 10, 15 minutes, though, they were bright. A bright start. Araujo was off to the races on that left-hand side, creating opportunities, chances. He's really been the only dangerous player. But then on the flip side, you have the opposite side of him. Canobio is defending all the way and making a back five. Right. You can't win this game defending in five or six for Uruguay. You have to get numbers forward and in the box. And when they did get numbers forward and the cross comes in from the left or right, there's only one runner in the box because they're so concerned on the flip side for the attack for Spain, specifically Yamal on Spain's right-hand side. It's been a tough one for me, but it's interesting because Spain has a majority of the fouls, 7-3. For them, it's about disrupting Uruguay now.
6: Yeah.
7: And that will be the MO for the remainder of this one. Take the sting out of the game. Overall, Spain, the better side, you can see, technically, ideas, and Uruguay, pure brute force, power, playing out of some situations, a couple shots from distance, but just not enough in that first half.
8: Yeah, Spain looks very comfortable with the 1-0 lead. They looked comfortable, and it was 0-0 as well. They know what they can do. They can kind of flip a switch. Brad is right. There's been as many as six across the 18 getting their number set deep, and as many as 11 in the defensive third. And then they've had some really good quality crosses, though, right? Benders where they're forcing Spain to defenders to face their goalkeeper, right? And Simone in goal has looked a little shaky, right, by the way? So he's come out for a couple of balls. So Spain looks like they're in control. Uruguay's getting some chances. To Brad's point, they don't have numbers in the box. But we'll see. Hopefully the second half, the adjustments of getting a few more numbers forward will help them.
7: The key to the match for me was Uruguay eliminating the mistakes, and they go and shoot themselves in the foot again tonight.
8: Yeah.
7: And so for them, leaving this tournament, if it ends up this way, it'll be the tournament of what ifs.
6: Yes.

0: Why did our wall not stand tall and take it in the face? In the second half of that game, they did against Cape Verde. One took it straight in the head. That's what you have to do in a big tournament. It's do or die. It's a game of inches. And so to have a howler tonight, yes, it takes a little hop, but, you know,
1: you gotta
0: any goalkeeper at that level has to save that one, especially when you're 40 and you've seen it so many times before. That's a routine save. Disappointing.
2: Well, what does this mean for the entire table? Let's look right now, because Cape Verde and Saudi Arabia right now are tied 0-0. Spain is up 1-0 on Uruguay. So right now, Cape Verde is in second place in the group, and they would move on to the round of 32. How about that, gentlemen? Just a quick thought on, you know, how special that would be, Pete.
3: Well, for their country. Yes. I mean, they're all celebrating that they've come this far.
2: Right.
3: Just to participate in the World Cup.
2: Now you're starting to dream, right?
3: Yeah, exactly. And I was reading some things about their fan base back home, just saying for them to be there, for them to represent our country, to get some eyeballs on our country, to, you know, the fact that we know how many people-ish live there, right? 500,000-ish. So I think it's been wonderful. But if they get a chance to go forward, I think the American people will adopt them as well.
0: Yeah, for sure. And this is the first game where they've maintained possession of the ball. It's just shaded over 50% for Cape Verde. So they've now been able to implement their game on a team, not just sit back and launch a ball forward and play with athleticism and play with speed and power. Well, now they can get a taste of what it's like to maintain the ball in a big game scenario, because they're going to need that in the next round if they do advance, but also if they want a shot at even making more noise in this tournament.
2: Yep.
0: You have to have a combination of both, be able to play and be able to play out of pressure.
2: Yeah, let's get our keys to the second half coming up next. Spain, Uruguay, second 45 minutes coming soon. 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
2: Welcome back to iHeartRadio's coverage of the 2026 FIFA World Cup. My name's Anderson Hurst, joined by Brad Evans, Pete Fewing. 1-0 Spain over Uruguay after 45 minutes of action. In Group H, the other game, Cape Verde 0-0 versus Saudi Arabia. As of now, Cape Verde would qualify for the round of 32 in second place, not just as one of the third place teams, but in second place in this group. So pretty special for them if that were to continue. Let's look at this match, though, specifically. Let's get our keys to the second half. They are brought to you by Fox One. The excitement of the FIFA World Cup is now streaming live on Fox One, the official English streaming platform to catch every unforgettable moment. Fox One brings the action straight to your screen so you never miss a goal. Download Fox One and experience the FIFA World Cup live. Brad Evans, what are you looking at for the second half?
0: Yeah, well, Uruguay has to get a point out of this one, so they absolutely have to be flying from the start of this second half. But this is good for Spain. If they want to test themselves in a game that matters now against the team that their back is against the wall, in a good side against Uruguay at the end of the day. It is a good side. But they're going to be under pressure. So the ability to play out of the back under pressure, connect your passes, Uruguay has to fly forward. They're going to be thinking counterattack, counterattack, counterattack.
3: Yeah, and to your point that you said at halftime and before the game, eliminate the mistakes, right? You cannot, that goal giving up Slera, that just crushes a team, right? But you certainly can't give up another one because we've seen late goals at the very end of games that, you know, pull teams back to level. So getting numbers forward, very important. The quality of the crosses were terrific, just getting the numbers through the box and then don't make any mistakes.
2: Let's take a quick thought for Cape Verde. I know we're not really watching the play-by-play on that game, but knowing where you are in the position, I'm sure they're maybe they're not following this in the locker room at halftime right now, that they know they're in second place now because Uruguay is down.
3: Yeah, but you would
2: think they are.
3: Yeah.
2: Do you play for the draw and kind of risk the fact that Uruguay could come back and tie it up? Or, you know, kind of what do you do, Brad?
0: You take what the game gives you at the end of the day. So if it gives you the opportunity to go forward, you go forward. If there's 40 yards of space, 40 yards of real estate, you have to take it. Because if you don't, you take your foot off the gas, that's where you get bit in this game. They're going to be flying in the second half and hopefully being in the right spots. Yes, a draw does them good right now, but who knows? Because they obviously know on the flip side that Uruguay has to press numbers forward to get a draw, and then it sees Cape Verde out of this one. So, yes, push forward, play for set pieces, and do what you do and do it well.
3: Yeah, play the game, but as it gets closer to the end, I'd start making more jerseys. jersey sales should go up if they advance to the round of 32. I don't know how many Cape Verde jerseys are out there, but they could double.
0: I got to get my hands on one.
2: Yeah, let's do it. All right, the second 45 in these two games coming up. You'll hear Uruguay versus Spain. 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

0: And I'll tell you what, you don't often see this, do you? A change in goal at the break. Misery for Muslera. It was a terrible moment from his point of view, the concession of that goal. And on in his place has come Sergio Rochet, who featured at the last World Cup in Qatar for Uruguay. Well, I have a former World Cup goalkeeper next to me, Rob Green. What do you make of that, Rob?
1: Yeah, incredible move, really. And I think it's an admission of guilt from Bielsa to say, I shouldn't have played him. He made two mistakes in the previous two games. And this is a third of three for Muslera. And you just wonder whether it was all too much and you feel that, realistically, should he have played? No. Should they have given themselves the best opportunity? Well, they needed to keep a clean sheet, you feel, to win this game. And that has already gone. So Bielsa is as much as fault as Muslera in this.
0: Now touching the ball as we speak, Rochet. Plays for Inter Porto Alegre in Brazil. And Darwin Nunez didn't mind that direct ball up towards him. Canobio looking to weave pretty patterns. Uruguay needs something pretty. The way this is going, a free kick will do nicely, and a yellow card to boot as he tries to whip up the Uruguayan fans here. Canobio, Baena getting credit for the goal earlier, letting it be known what he thought about this decision, Rob.
1: Yeah, just a little reach out of the arm. It's more the action than the actual impact. And he promised in position that they were in. And he just fell Nunez before. Take the shot on. It was set up perfectly to have a strike on goal on the volley. Didn't do it. But they go down more direct and ask more questions. It suits Nunez and Uruguay.
0: Maxi Araujo and Nicolas de la Cruz are the two players over the ball here for the Uruguayans. Well, they need inspiration. Was Araujo who fed it in. It's going to be a throw for Uruguay. And this is how it looks in Group H. Cape Verde in their first World Cup at the moment, on a collision course with Argentina, the world champions. Is that going to hold up? De La Cruz and Araujo bounced off Cubarsí. Flag had been raised anyway.
1: And they're looking to go more aggressive. You feel they're going to go more direct, and I think it suits them more. What it will do is leave themselves open a little bit more here for the counter. Spain holding bodies back right now, but when they do go forwards, transition is on.
0: Ugarte started the game for Uruguay, no longer involved. De La Cruz coming on for him. Rodri for Spain. Well, they hold the whip hand in the group now. After dropping a couple of points on match day one, drawing with Cape Verde. Remarkable performance by Vozinha, their goalkeeper. Laporte varying things all the way up towards Baena, but there to collect was Rochet. Spain, the reigning European champions. That's their 13th successive World Cup. Last time they missed out was 1974. Well, the pressure was on there. Charge being led by Oyarzabal, Rochet, and Cáceres. The general direction of Nunez. Back the way, Cubarsí and Unai Simon, and here is Marcos Llorente.
1: You can see it's a lot more aggressive from Uruguay, isn't it? On the ball and off the ball. there is a lot more space as well like this.
0: Alex Baena. Marino. Just went to ground for a brief millisecond. Varela's pass. And Canobio, faced there by Cucurella. Needed to happen a bit faster. Varela again was over there helping out De La Cruz. And Valverde hasn't been in the game enough, I think it's fair to say. Llorente moved in that time for Spain. Lamine Yamal. And he was eventually stopped by Rodrigo Bentancur. Turned 29 yesterday. Man who plays for Spurs. Bentancur again. And Valverde. Valverde's pass. Maxi Araujo. De La Cruz. Overcooked it. He's looking for Canobio.
1: Canobio was holding the line. Didn't want to be offside. De La Cruz could see the opening and could see the shot that he could get. But it's been a bright second half. Start to the second half by Uruguay.
0: Marcelo Bielsa. Looking a bit pensive. Luis de la Fuente. A man at the Spain helm. And the perfect fit for this group of players. Don't forget, later on our channels, Group G concludes. New Zealand against Belgium on Fox. Egypt against Iran on FS1. That's coming up on Fox and FS1. We've seen quite a bit of Belgium so far. We have. They have disappointed.
1: You can say that again, yeah.
0: Room for improvement there. Cucurella. The play does continue. Pedri had just dropped back now. It's turned out of play. Pedri still down.
1: Just got caught, but Canobio's been the one to press, to instigate the press down from this left-hand side. He's been looking to rile the troops, rile the Spanish players. He's just been warned, saying that's enough. You've had four. Fifth will mean a booking.
0: Yeah, just a verbal rebuke. He's given one in the first half as well. Cubarsí for Llorente. This is what Spain do. They know how to take the oxygen away from their opponents.
1: Yeah, and you said there's less tiki-taka style football from Spain than their famous predecessors, but they do know how to do it as well. It is in their DNA to keep the ball, to keep playing, to keep passing.
0: Oh, you might have heard the cry of anguish there. And Sanabria shown the yellow card, went in on Lamine Yamal and has paid the price.
1: Yeah, they're trying as much as they might to really get under the Spanish skin and get pressing and be nasty and ugly, and that one's just late on top of the foot. And I feel that they've had instructions to go out and really assert themselves. I'm not sure they're getting it quite right.
0: Juan Manuel Sanabria. So name taken by Ismael Elfad. Rochet in goal now for Uruguay after Muslera suffered through a moment he would love to be able to forget.
1: I'm sure he'd appreciate sitting in the dressing room watching that being replayed, but I think his brain's been fried really by the decision making, by the errors. just needed someone with a fresh mind to come in, but it's, you feel 45 minutes too late for Uruguay.

0: This is the 36th international appearance for Rochette. Lamine Yamal still out there, increasing his minutes game by game. And Marcos Llorente, and I get back to Unai Simon. It's already his fourth major international tournament. His goalkeeper for Spain, Bentancur and Valverde. Maxi Araujo went down, play continued with Nunez and then De La Cruz. And now, after the fact, the free kick is given. Ismael Elfat just let it flow for a second or two longer, Rob.
1: Yeah, and it's good refereeing initially to let the game play on. But then if he's thinking it's a foul, thinking it's a high foot from there, he just withdraws it, doesn't he? Yeah, it's good refereeing. You're thinking maybe it's a booking, but no.
0: Spain closing in on victory in the group. De La Cruz. Somebody was trying. Oliveira had made his way up for the set play. Oliveira, the defender. And still 0-0 in the other game in the group. That's on FS1. And substitution time here for Uruguay. And, well, Valverde hasn't really impressed in this game. And on comes Federico Viñas. Well, they have been starting with him. Striker, see if he can add something different.
1: Yeah, it's just a change of shape. It's a 4-2-3-1 now. He's gone in as the number 10. It's almost pretty much a 4-4-2. Viñas, he's a big, burly centre forward. Makes his presence felt. This is it. You still think for Uruguay, they got the two main strikers on. They've got them. They've gone to go aggressive. I'm not sure they can do much else from this point onwards to change it.
0: It's a bit of a slack free kick from Laporte, but no damage done. And Unai Simon for Spain up towards Baena, whose goal represents the difference. That certainly was a very bad mistake by Muslera. Let's see if Spain can trouble Oliveira and company. Well, it's been a running theme, players going to ground. We have another one here, Alex Baena. He's just trying to locate the transgressor, Ismael Elfad. And you'll see here Varela against Alex Baena.
1: A little alarm across the face. And the beauty of those sorts of things is only he can tell you whether he meant it or not. I'm sure he'd say he wouldn't.
0: Of course. Spain are going to make a couple of changes at this juncture. Dani Olmo coming on, and also Fabian Ruiz. That's quite the luxury to have in reserve, isn't it? Lamine Yamal with it. On the way back to Unai Simon off the boot of Pedri that time. Maxi Araujo couldn't keep it for Uruguay. Truth of the matter is it has been a challenge for the Uruguayans to maintain possession of the ball. That's this top class Spain team. Another errant challenge, Bentancur.
1: He's a lucky boy with that one. That was just late. North London rivals going at it together.
0: Yeah, Spurs versus Arsenal there. And now for the personnel changes. And Pedri is trotting off to be replaced by Fabian Ruiz, Champions League winner with PSG. And Dani Olmo is on as well. So Marino will be a spectator the rest of the way. Oh, and that didn't go to plan at all. De La Cruz, it wasn't the ideal touch from Maxi Araujo. So he made his way through the middle.
1: That's poor, isn't it? Just came at him a bit too quick, but in those areas you've just got to get it spot on, and he didn't. Spain just having to readjust a little bit. Two of the three midfielders have gone off and come back on. It's possibly a bit more fluid now, Olmo and Ruiz.
0: Oyarzabal. And Rochette. Scan the QR code on the screen to vote for the Michelob Ultra Superior Player of the Match. Spain poised to go through comfortably. Now can they go into construction mode here? La Roja. Oyarzabal tight by the touchline. And a throw it'll be for Uruguay. So Spain as group winners will be in LA to face the runners-up in the Argentina group. So you're looking at Austria perhaps, or Algeria. Maxi Araujo is never going to win the free kick there. Protest though he might. And here's Cucurella. It's been a controlled performance this by Spain.
1: Yeah, I was just thinking how many gears they've got and how many gears they've been playing him.
0: Oh yeah, that ball for Dani Olmo. Now goes down, was I think looking for that one. Big roar from the Spain fans around us. Nothing there, apparently.
1: It's bright from Olmo, isn't it? To give and go and just have that drive. And did, I think, referee Ismael Elfat just realised he was running into a dead end a bit. Oh, there's a step across from Oliveira, and you're feeling that was enough to give a free kick.
0: It was just outside the penalty area. Cucurella went storming in. Fine piece of ball winning. Lamine Yamal. Well, that's his trademark move, and Dani Olmo, well, sadly from his point of view, lacking in the finishing department after marvellous work by Lamine Yamal.
1: Well, it's a lot more open, and it's intelligent play from Lamine Yamal. Just watch Olmo in the centre of the pitch. He's got yards of space. He's asking for it. But the pass is just bobbled into him. It's not a flat, crisp pass. This would be a brilliant view from it. Just see how much, 2-3 bounces on there. So difficult to control for Olmo.
0: Rochette between the posts now. If you've recently joined us, didn't start the game for Uruguay. And a bad blunder by Muslera, who did begin in goal. Baena getting credit for the goal. That's the difference. Here's Nunez. Uruguay at the moment heading out of the World Cup. Maxi Araujo. That was played over with a bit of force. And appealing for the decision to go their way. Man who came on just a few minutes ago, Vinas.
1: This was, you feel a big moment. You saying, Derek, that Valverde hadn't been in the game much, had he? They needed to go for it at some point.
0: Lamine Yamal. Oyarzabal. Was Varela. Who did enough, defensively speaking.
1: Well, it's wide open now, isn't it? End to end.
0: Maxi Araujo. Llorente was backing off, and that is going to be relatively straightforward for Unai Simón. Once again, they had Oliveira all the way up the pitch.
1: Yeah, that's his centre-back, isn't it? Getting all the way up there on the touchline. And it's opened up. Uruguay are trying to press and trying to get man-to-man. They just can't do it. They're not physically capable of doing it. You feel it's a matter of time. They've had a couple of openings, Spain. You feel it's a matter of time before they make one count.
0: Time of the goal, 42 minutes. Alex Baena after the error by Muslera. Spain want to make another change. Jeremy Pino is at the ready. And Alex Baena has noticed that his number is up. Well, a World Cup goal, the end of the group stage for Baena. However, it's going to be remembered for what Muslera didn't do.
1: Yeah, I think the greater hand, pardon the pun, goes to Muslera than Baena. You got the shot away, good touch, good. Get your shot on target, you're not sure what's going to happen.
0: It's touched on by Oyar Zabal. Went back in for it. Looking for the free kick. Well, can't quite get it out of his system. Mikel Oyarzabal. Moving towards the midway point of the second half. Hydration break coming up shortly. Uruguay need a goal. On the brink of elimination right now. Llorente patrolling that sector of the pitch, and Dani Olmo, well, nothing there. Sanabria, deep ball over, wasted ball, ay ay ay. Well, not good enough, he knows it.
1: No, they've been pushing and pushing, and they've yet to have a shot on target.
0: And so now we will have another pause here in Guadalajara. A hydration break, and Spain continue to lead. A lot of toil from Uruguay, not enough in the way of magic. And this was far from magical from an Uruguayan angle. Muslera letting that in. It's the difference here.
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0: Uruguay, no, they have to step things up. It is a full moon. It's ended up being a beautiful evening here in Guadalajara. Well, the current equation has Spain winning the group and Uruguay heading home prematurely, as they did in Qatar in 2022. Look at the big disparity in terms of the passes completed. No change here. Sanabria making his way off. Substitution for Uruguay with Brian Rodriguez on. Man who plays here in Mexico for Club America. So if the scores stay as they are now, Spain and Cape Verde would progress from this group. Uruguay would be out. Haven't made enough noise at this World Cup so far, at any rate. Going to have to increase the decibel level.
1: Rodriguez is a left winger by trade. Araujo is going to drop into left back position. It's just two attack minded players now on the left hand side. They've really got to just force the issue. They have been in this second half trying, not with any great cutting edge.
0: Here is Rodriguez. Activity straight away for him. He's confronted by Marcos Llorente for Spain. Maxi Araujo. Brian Rodriguez. He's trying to find that pocket of space. Maybe overly ambitious in terms of how many players he was of a mind to take on. Lamine Yamal. Now that's poise for you. Impeccable play. Fabian Ruiz for Spain. Returning the favour to Lamine Yamal. Going one way, then the other. Well, the quick pull win there. And here's Dani Olmo. Was excellent work by Jeremy Pino.
1: Just couldn't find that final ball, Lamine Yamal. He's had a frustrating evening. He's cut a frustrated figure, and that's just added to it. Did everything, and then just had every avenue closed down by the bank of blue shirts in front of him.
0: As it stands, Uruguay would be the highest FIFA-ranked team eliminated at the 2026 FIFA World Cup. Number 16 in the world, the third place rankings. To have a look at them again, you can see Bosnia and Herzegovina up there in third. They'll be the USA's next opponents. Marcos Llorente. Oh, and was dicing with a bit of danger there, but to his credit, was able to move back in. Dani Olmo, oh, that's glorious. That's wonderful football. Oh. Shame about the pass, however. And Dani Olmo
1: sums up the evening a bit, really, for both teams in an attacking sense. The goal's come from a mistake. There's been very little football that's been succinct and perfect between teammates.
0: Well, two football countries who simply ooze history. Two of the eight total World Cup winners on the same pitch for only the third time at the tournament proper. Marcos Llorente. Lamine Yamal. Araujo dropping back to become the defender for the Uruguayans. Fabian Ruiz, misplaced pass, and then the foul on the part of Rodri.
1: We've seen a lot of that. You just feel it needs one team, more likely Spain than Uruguay, to get one right, to get it all put together, get all the ducks in a row and have these moments of magic from Olmo and Lamine Yamal put together and create a clear opening, but it's just not quite happened for them.
0: Don't forget tomorrow on our Fox channels, Group L concluding, Panama versus England. That's on Fox, and Croatia against Ghana on FS1. Coverage from 4 p.m. Eastern 1 p.m. Pacific. Rodriguez was dragging Llorente with him. A mere bagatelle there for Marcos Llorente. Challenge came in from Bentancur. Spain are going to introduce Ferran Torres and Nico Williams. Next stoppage in play. That will occur. Kubasi. Laporte. Striding out of his defensive position. Dani Olmo has completely taken out there. Foul was by Oliveira. So that is all for Lamine Yamal as well as for Oyarzabal. 75 minutes given to the cause. And Nico Williams on. Ferran Torres on. Plenty of attacking riches in this Spain squad, Rob.
1: Yeah, just showing what they can utilise. What De La Fuente has on his bench as reserve. Pino's come out to his right-hand side. Nico Williams has gone to his more favoured left-hand side at the top with Ferran Torres in between. And if plan A doesn't work, then move to plan B and C and D. And I think they're on plan D now.
0: Remember, everything is still hanging in the balance in terms of the group and the equation. Laporte there has just been helped back up onto his feet. I think he's going to be okay. We often say one goal can change everything. If Saudi Arabia were to find that goal in Houston, all of a sudden they would be looking at facing Argentina, shades of 4 years ago. And they beat Messi and company in the opening game. And there is Rodri. Well, it's not all that thrilled, was he?
1: No, it's all got scrappy and tetchy and broken up in terms of a game now. And Rodri unhappy with that challenge. He made a good challenge. That was a good tackle in there, but just how the game's rolling at the moment.
0: And I suppose Uruguay have got to look at it from the point of view that they are still in this. It is a massive ask against a team of Spain's composure and quality. Well, they got late in the game, it's not over for Uruguay.
1: No, they've got to keep the belief that they're going to get one chance. No matter how badly a team can play in a game, they'll invariably get a chance in the game. They've got to keep the belief that they'll get that chance and utilise it and capitalise, and that'll be enough, they hope.
0: De La Cruz, Rodriguez, missed out. De La Cruz, oh, the offside flag has gone up against Canovio.
1: Yeah, not for the first time tonight. He just drifts offside and he's waiting for it the first time, and then it comes to him the second time, and you can see his frustration because he's expecting it there when he had the space, not the second time round. And he's frustrated. I think all Uruguayans are frustrated.
0: As Ferran Torres is trying to shield it. De La Cruz for Uruguay. Darwin Nunez in hot pursuit of the ball, but Unai Simon there to collect for Spain.
1: Really well read. That's a really good run from Nunez, and they're open now.
0: Cucurella. Nico Williams. Rodri. And I think he knew what he was doing. Mm. Always going to be a free kick.
1: Just got it wrong, and he was a disappointed player trudging back at the minute. Not sure anybody on the pitch will turn around and say they've had a good game tonight. It's been disjointed across the board.
0: Yeah, it has not been a work of art, this football match, full stop. all the way up there by Orochet for Uruguay. Guillermo Varela, vastly experienced defender. Darwin Núñez. Well, couldn't make any headway, De La Cruz. And what sort of ball will this end up being? There is the answer. Not troubling Unai Simón in the slightest off the boot of Canovio.
1: Time and time again, when they got in those areas, they just let themselves down.
0: Now Spain in pole position. Lamine Yamal now looking on from the bench. 75 minutes in this match, so building up his minutes. And after the injury that slowed him down at the end of the Spanish league season. Well, this Wednesday, that's the 1st of July, it'll be the USA against Bosnia-Herzegovina in their round of 32 match coverage from 6 p.m. Eastern, 3 p.m. Pacific. That's on Fox. USA winning their group. Rodriguez was asking a lot of Brian Rodriguez. He continues to go to work. And that was against Jeremy Pino. Llorente trying to stick to his task. Oliveira and Unai Simón had to be absolutely sure.
1: Well, it's a cross from Oliveira. He doesn't mean to hit this near post at all. Just tries to feel it in across the goalkeeper to his left. He's outstretched and inadvertently gets it in at the near post.
0: Over it comes, Uruguay, as things stand, heading out of the World Cup. Bentancur. And it wasn't quite right, and they had Oliveira in there.
1: Just feeling that Uruguay, the more this game goes on, the more disjointed it is. They might just get one chance. They might just get one opening. You can't see how, but they might.
0: So Rochet again missing out the midfield area. Cucurella was there to nod it down. Time is of the essence for Uruguay. One of the great World Cup countries. Original winners, original hosts. Set to host the opening game come the next edition of the World Cup in 2030 with Spain, Portugal and Morocco. They co-host. We will be starting that tournament in South America to mark the centenary. It all began back in 1930. Laporte for Spain. Cubarsí. Now with Cucurella. Aymeric Laporte. Long-time Manchester City player before moving back to Athletic Club de Bilbao. 5.5 years with Manchester City.
1: You know you're getting old if I've played against you.
0: You're always going to seem young to me, Rob.
1: Not compared to these guys on the pitch, unfortunately.
0: Dani Olmo giving that one away. De La Cruz. And, oh, look at Unai Simón. Offside in any case. So it was all academic. Kyle Atkins, the American assistant referee, had the flag raised.
1: Didn't quite hold his line, wasn't quite aware of where the defenders were. The game's drifting now. Uruguay need to keep the faith, need to keep belief that they're going to get this chance that we're talking about.
0: Slithering away from Uruguay. What can they pull out of the fire? Rodriguez with a spring in his step. Darwin Nunez. Nicolas De La Cruz. And Unai Simon there to get his gloves on the ball.
1: Well, it's a shot on target. It's taken them 85 minutes. Relatively comfortable for Simon, adding scrambling. He's got a little bit of dip. See it drop, and that's why it takes the measure of just letting it bounce. But someone willing to take a shot on, do something different.
0: Jeremy Pino. Bentancur did his best to put him off. Play continues. Advantage was with Spain anyway. Jeremy Pino down. Ismael Elfad just had a look over his shoulder. Spain still have custody of the ball, and that's been the story for large slices of this game. Kubasi forward that time. And, oh, what a wonderful chance off the top of the crossbar, off the boot of Ferran Torres. Boa!
1: Well, he should have sealed it. Brilliant movement, brilliant play. Saying it's going to be one moment that opens it up. He does it himself, and he opens his body up to give Rochette the eyes. So Rochette goes down to his left, and he puts it to the goalkeeper's right. And just doesn't keep it down. Would have been a wonderful goal to cap off a not a wonderful performance from either team. Pino's in trouble here.
0: And player's going to have to be stopped yet again. Jeremy Pino, who came on earlier. Well, Spain, through Ferran Torres, had a chance to finish it once and for all. Couldn't avail himself of that chance. That's what happened to Jeremy Pino, Rob.
1: Yeah, that was from the previous challenge. And before this opportunity, you see Ferran Torres open up his body shape and then whips it. And after doing that, you've got half the goal to hit because you've done it so well. You've thrown the dummy to the goalkeeper. He's read that. He's misjudged it. And where it's going, you just need to hit the target.
0: Oyarzabal no longer out there on the pitch. And happy to cheer on his teammates. Uruguay moving ever closer to elimination. What can they do about that? Well, Spain have control of the board in Group H. I'm being told here, Jeremy Pino, that he has to go off.
1: Well, he can't be subbed off because they've made the five subs. So he's got to come back on. I don't think he's overly happy physically. Well, they scored when they were down to 10 men last time in the first half.
0: If things stay as they are now, Spain would top the group. Cape Verde would finish second and would take on Argentina in Miami. Uruguay would be out to the World Cup. Cáceres with that pass to Oliveira. Maxi Araujo drop back into the left-back spot in the closing phase of this game. De La Cruz wasn't a bad idea. Scanobio over there, Varela. Bentancur. The pressure all on Uruguay to make something positive happen. Jeremy Pino returns.
1: They've got two big centre-forwards on the pitch. Got to throw it in from these wide positions now. Just get it in there, ask a question.
0: Varela. It's been a pretty well-drilled Spain defence. Cáceres

0: 5 added minutes being confirmed over the PA system here in Guadalajara. And it's a game that, to be honest, has only fleetingly sparked into life. Rochet and Nunez and Gasson through to Unai Simon. Well, Spain are nearly there. Group stage didn't begin brilliantly for them, but making amends, matches 2 and 3, Uruguay on the verge of being eliminated.
1: I have to say that probably isn't this result for Uruguay that has sent them out. The mistakes that have been made, individual errors within games, has been the bit that has cost them.
0: Marcos Llorente stabbed that one away. It's with Rodriguez. Dani Olmo all the way up there, but here's Varela. Looked as though he was betwixt and between the thought process. Nico Williams taken out there. Had to be a yellow card. De La Cruz and had something to say to Williams. And Tepper's really getting frayed now. Canobio involved as well.
1: Nico Williams just needs to calm it down. De La Cruz makes a foul, yes. It's a foul. It's a yellow card, and rightly so. He's probably not going to be playing any more football in this tournament. Nico Williams is. Spain need him, and you feel you just got to keep your tempers in for these last few minutes.
0: Confirmation of the booking for Nicolas De La Cruz. Came on earlier, indeed, in the first half for the injured Manuel Ugarte. And Spain just trying to make sure that they record a second successive win. Nico Williams and Bentancur. It is going to be an Uruguay throw-in. Varela has a bit of chasing to do. Have to be quick about this. Marcelo Bielsa's team. This was certainly not the grand plan in this group. I think many looked at the group and thought should be comfortable for Spain and Uruguay. Mishaps from both, more from Uruguay.
1: You're off.
0: And oh, another one, another challenge comes in red this time. Canobio given his marching orders. And you just felt something like that was in the air. Overly fiery. And Uruguay look as though they're going to make an early World Cup exit as Canobio jogs off the pitch as a result of this.
1: Yeah, straight legs, and it caps off a miserable tournament for Uruguay. It's absolutely reckless. Mark.
0: Yeah, let's bring in Mark Clattenburg.
2: Yeah, this challenge is a very poor challenge. You could feel it building. There was a lot of challenges happening before. And what he does is he comes sliding in. His foot's over the top of the ball. And therefore, this is a straight red card. And this is, for VAR, will not get involved in this. You can see tempers are fraying as well.
0: We've just been joined by viewers on FS1. No scoring in the other game in the group. And a red card there for Canobio to make matters worse for Uruguay. And he can't quite digest what has just transpired. But that open cell challenge, meaning that Canobio is finished. And Uruguay are almost out of the competition, officially speaking.

0: Torres. Well, Maxi Araujo is hurling it to Rochette. This is it for Uruguay. Got to make this moment count or face the consequences. Twice World Cup winners, 1930 and again in 1950. Spain and Cape Verde stand to go through from this group. And with that, we can say it without any fear of contradiction. Spain win the group. Uruguay go home. Didn't quite have enough in their repertoire. Alex Baena getting credit for the goal, but a mistake by Muslera. Spain 1-0 winners. Back to Rebecca.
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6: Wow. A result that I think when you were looking at this group, you were not expecting to see. Not with this specific game between Uruguay and Spain, but Cape Verde ends up moving on. We'll talk about them in a little bit. But 1-0, Spain beats Uruguay full-time. Alex Baena with the goal in the 42nd minute. That is the difference between these two sides. Uruguay getting a red card late in the game. 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Anderson Hurst, Pete Fewing, Brad Evans with you guys as we break down this one. You know, it was just the goalkeeping error in the first half that's the difference in the scoreline between these two teams. But more than that, Brad, it just seemed like Uruguay were out of answers to do anything offensively. What do you think?
7: Yeah, not a lot of oohs and ahs in this game. The one howler from Muslera, he gets subbed at halftime. Disappointing from Uruguay overall. The lack of chances created, the lack of urgency, ball gets swung wide, the service going out for a goal kick. It just very uncharacteristic. And again, I ask questions of your manager at that point. But from Spain, what I liked about them in the second half, they defended in a block of five in the back, three in front of them. That's the way that they're going to have to play in the next round if they do go up 1-0. I like that they change, and I think that was a tactical decision. Let's play the way that we'll need to play in the next rounds because they already knew that they were going to advance no matter what from this game.
6: Right.
7: So if we go up 1-0, we're going to defend like we would if we make it out of this and see if we can still create opportunities. Still some questions around Spain, but I think they were a little bit skating through this one as well.
8: Yeah, Spain looked comfortable in the first half in the lineup on the front foot, and they looked comfortable in the second half, kind of holding their own. They never, even though Uruguay had some chances, they did not have a final product.
6: Right.
8: That was the unfortunate part. They did create a couple of chances, but they just didn't have the final product. Spain, very businesslike. and took care of it. And then I was disappointed with Uruguay at the end. Just being really erratic,
2: yeah.
8: Some rash tackles, and they gave up on themselves.
2: Yeah.
8: By losing their composure.
6: Yeah. Oh, we'll come back and talk about Uruguay being out in a second. But in our next segment, let's talk about the big story of this group, and that's Cape Verde. Moving on to the round of 32 in their World Cup debut. Huge story. We'll get the thoughts of Pete Fewing, Brad Evans from that in just a second. 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

0: Welcome back to iHeartRadio's coverage of the 2026 FIFA World Cup. We're breaking down Spain's 1-0 win versus Uruguay, but also what that means for Group H. And Spain tops the group with this win. Uruguay had a chance to move on. If they even drew this game, they would technically have gone through in second place. But a goalkeeping error leaves the door open for, wait for it, Cape Verde. They are going through as the second place team in Group H to face Argentina.
1: The news gets better for Cape Verde.
0: Yeah,
1: because they have a chance to get Lionel Messi's jersey.
0: Yeah, maybe that is kind of what the big end goal is for a lot of the players
1: all,
0: at this
1: they're
0: point.
1: They're all doing rock, paper, scissors to see who gets it, which I don't blame them. I'm so happy for those guys.
0: Yeah.
1: I love an underdog story. I'm not making fun of them. I'm really proud of them.
0: Yeah.
1: I think it's wonderful, and I hope they become the darlings. I hope we start seeing commercials in the next week or so about them on their journey.
0: I think they can give Argentina a game, too. We saw them give Spain a game. Like, why could this be any different? They have the blueprint for their success.
2: Yeah, they do. They're riding on a high right now. But this is their miracle on ice, whatever story
0: exactly.
2: You want to tell. It's the Cinderella story. And can they keep it going? I don't know. Any other opponent? Maybe. But
1: yeah.
2: I think at the next level, just the pressure gets ramped up.
0: Yeah.
2: But we said it in the first game. They're going to have the game of their life to get a result against Spain. And they did. And then they kept doing it further down the road. And I mean, it's
1: going to
2: be a great matchup. It's a great story regardless. But like you said, goalkeeper, 40 years old. And these guys these guys are having the time of their life. And it's a massive bonus to make it through to the next round. The farther you go, it's a serious money win for these players and countries as well.
1: That's wonderful. Yeah, and I think we're seeing his mother couldn't get in for the first game. She's there. You see her cheering. It's a feel-good story of this World Cup thus far.
0: Yeah, I think if you're looking for a team, maybe you're always the guy who roots for the Cinderella story in the NCAA tournament. This is your team right now. So
1: I cannot personally wager on sports.
0: You cannot.
1: As someone involved in the NCAA, but I'd put $10 on it. You can make $6 million.
2: Pull the reins back. He's going crazy.
0: Yeah. All right, let's come back. Let's talk about who Cape Verde is taking the place of, and that's Uruguay. How disappointing was this tournament for them? They tie their first two games. They lose to Spain. Not just the way it happened. So many mistakes. And then, as Coach said in the first segment, just kind of disgracing themselves at the end of that game. We'll talk about that Uruguay situation coming up next. 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
0: Welcome back to iHeartRadio's coverage of the 2026 FIFA World Cup. My name is Anderson Hurst, joined by Pete Fewing, Brad Evans. Spain beat Uruguay 1-0. They topped the group. Cape Verde comes in second with their draw versus Saudi Arabia. Another 0-0 draw for them. They're not doing it with a bunch of goals, guys, but you just get results at this point, right? And then it ends up working itself out that Uruguay is out now of the FIFA World Cup with this loss today versus Spain. How disappointing How disappointed are you in this result? Because I feel like when you were looking at this group ahead of time, it was a shoe-in that it would have been Spain and Uruguay that kind of get through the knockout stages.
1: You're number 16 in the FIFA rankings. You would think that they would advance, do better. They have a rich history. They have experience at a World Cup. I'll tell you, I just think that they didn't come in to win right away. I think they didn't have an intensity to them or a sharpness. I would say that's the big thing for me is today they did create some chances, but the final product, the final pass, getting, Brad said it at halftime, getting numbers inside the box, just not good enough, right? And maybe they assumed looking at their group with Cape Verde and Saudi Arabia that they would waltz right through,
0: yeah.
1: But it came up to bite them. And in a World Cup, you know, for a Cape Verde, for a Saudi Arabia, this is the biggest game in their history, right? So literally, right?
0: Yeah.
1: And so they looked past this one and it bit them.
2: Yeah, I just think this was a disaster for them, and it'll be all over the press. You think here in the States, sports teams gets press, multiply it by 1,000 down in Uruguay. This is a huge, huge failure. The coach will get fired. They have to go in a different direction. The 4-3-3 did not work. They're going to have to rethink how this team wants to play. The problem is that he's stuck with it the entire tournament. You get two games where you don't get a result that you should, and then you keep doing the same thing. You're just beating a dead horse at that point. You have to start switching up things. You go out on an embarrassing note. It was just a disaster of a tournament for them. But you look at their previous two games leading up to this, a friendly against Algeria, tie 0-0, and a friendly against England, tie 1-1, 94th-minute penalty for them. It's not like this Uruguay team was lighting it up before this tournament. I still think it's a manager issue. And we've seen it throughout the tournament. He has to have no molars left because he sat there and was grinding his teeth. He was doing the Pete Carroll the whole time, just grinding his teeth away, whether it was with gum or without. This tournament must have driven him nuts, his players nuts. Disappointing red card at the end and the inability to create high quality chances with the players you have on the field.
0: Yeah, mistakes as well, like individual mistakes from the goalkeeper that cost you two games, arguably, with his mistake against Saudi Arabia and against Cape Verde as well. And in this game, it cost you at least 3 points, if not more of them. It must be so frustrating because I don't even think I can think of any positives. And, you know, we've talked about the teams that have underperformed at this tournament. There's always a few. The big boys that I think you expected to be one of the favorites to win the tournament, I think have all come to perform at least on some level, maybe a little bit Spain, depending on how you view their first game. But Uruguay is an example of a team that I expected so much more from, and they have the talent to do it. And I thought they had the manager pedigree. Marcelo Bielsa is a very well-respected manager in world football, but for whatever reason, they just could not put it all together.
1: You know, we're watching the response of the players. They're distraught, right? They know everything Brad just said about the media, right? Times 1,000 for the players coming back home. They will have felt like absolute failures with the expectation of the country and themselves.
2: Well, you see Darwin Nunez there, and he's trying to make himself cry, but he didn't break a sweat the entire 90 minutes. Mm. And when you're a player of that caliber that has performed in the Premier League, you have to demand the ball. And if you don't get it, you have to go get it to get yourself involved in the game. And he didn't do it. And he's got to be sitting there asking a lot of questions of what went wrong. And I think Uruguay had a tournament of they left a lot of what ifs on the field.
0: Yes.
2: And what if our wall had stood strong against Cape Verde? What if goalkeeper makes two errors? What if I just stayed on my line, let the play develop, make Cape Verde beat us? They didn't. They gave away that game. And then they gave away this match tonight. And disappointing, but also I'm going to go back to my manager quote because he just didn't do it for me on the sideline. I need someone on the sideline that's cheering me on. And if I am down and out, not just sitting on a bench watching me grinding your teeth, get up, inspire me, spur me on, give me something to hang on to, give me some hope.
0: Yeah, I compare it to the Ecuador coach because they also have had a relatively underwhelming World Cup. But when they needed a win at the biggest time, they came back from 1-0 down versus Germany, and he's inspiring his team. Yeah. He's getting them ready to go, saying, don't forget about the first couple of games. We can still advance. And there was chances for Uruguay late in the game. It's not like Spain were you know, playing them out of the park or anything like that. They had chances late on, but it just seemed like they had given up already. So I am with you on that, Brad.
1: Yeah, body language. You mentioned that he walked. We did that game together, and he walked straight off the field right after the game. And that, and if you're a player, you see that, and he's given up on us, right? And he's kind of sometimes when everything speaks. So if a coach does something like that, he separates from his team.
0: Yeah,
1: that's not. I'm not. The loser. You guys are the loser. I'm out of here.
0: Yeah. Yeah.
1: So that's tough.
2: Regardless, so, the coach has to take responsibility,
0: yes,
2: whether it is his fault, yep, or not. Yep. He's got to be the first one to stand up and 100%. Say that was on me. It's my choice in players. I make the team, not walk off the field. That tells you, right, the player, that he doesn't believe in us.
1: That's mm-hmm. it.
2: That nothing was his fault. It's all our fault.
0: Yeah. Yeah. I completely agree. And I even look at someone like Federico Valverde, who I expected so much more. I expect him to boss games, and he got subbed out in the 70th minute in a must win game. And that time to tell, and it wasn't necessarily wrong to even sub him out at that point. You just, you don't have it. And so just very, very disappointing from them, especially at the end of the game, the way they kind of gooned it up at the very end, just because they were frustrated. So let's come back. Let's talk about Spain. You talked about their, you know, they win the group, they get through to the round of 32, but were they convincing? Are they still a favorite for you to win this? I think when you talk about the France, the Argentinas of the World Cup that have, you know, dominated it at this level, Spain was put on that level going into the tournament, but have they maybe dropped down a peg in terms of your expectations? We'll talk about that next. Coming up on the postgame show, you're listening to the 2026 FIFA World Cup on iHeartRadio. All right, everybody.
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0: Welcome back to iHeartRadio's coverage of the 2026 FIFA World Cup. Anderson Hurst, Pete Fewing, Brad Evans with you. We'll break it down, a 1-0 win for Spain over Uruguay. Cape Verde moves on in second place in the group. Uruguay is out. Spain does win the group. So I think in terms of results, that's kind of what everyone expected coming in. But they did it a little bit differently than people expected. They tied Cape Verde 0-0 in that first game. Obviously, a huge result for Cape Verde in their quest to move on to the round of 32. They did show the dominating Spain performance that we expected them in the second game, 4-0 versus Saudi Arabia. But then in this one, it felt like they were a little bit in just second gear the whole game. They didn't really kind of... Maybe it was by design as well, because they knew that they were already through. And the way Uruguay were playing, you weren't really going to expect much resistance from them. But I'm just curious what you guys think. How do you think of Spain after the group stage compared to where you thought they were going into it, Brad Evans?
2: Yeah, I still think they're a top quality side. There's no doubt about it. The quality of player on the pitch is maybe France is close, but I'm not sure that there's another team with that, with the pure quality top to bottom. This team is bringing on Olmo and Torres off the bench. And when you can do that, you've got a real luxury. The one thing that they'll always have over just about any team in this tournament is possession of the ball. And that can win you a tournament, and it can certainly win you games early in this knockout stage. As teams get tired, they're going to start to make mistakes defensively. And that's not even with the ball. That's without the ball. So for them, possession is going to be key moving forward. As long as they do that, 600-700 passes a game, someone on the opposing defense is going to be out of position. And that's the team with midfielders that can pick you apart.
1: With their experience,
11: yep.
1: They know how to turn it on. I don't think they've emerged like Brazil, Morocco, 1-1.
11: Yeah.
1: Then the next game, Brazil kind of said, okay, we're here now. We're going to raise our level. They haven't quite taken that step.
11: Agreed.
1: But again, I thought they were very comfortable today, even though they were giving away chances.
11: Good point.
1: They bent without breaking. They never looked out of sorts. And so you're right. They're loaded with talent. I mean, you look at the roster and all the clubs they represent. So I think they will get better. I think they might have gotten a little bit complacent, and this game, as well as, you know, beating Saudi Arabia, that was expected. Certainly tying Cape Verde was not expected.
11: Right.
1: I think they might have to lean on some of their leaders and raise it a notch.
0: Yeah, it's just worth pointing out, because I think you could still, you're not playing your best soccer at this point in the tournament. That's okay. You could still end up doing that in the group stage. So you get the result you need to get first place in the group, set yourself up for the best run to the final as possible. So I think
1: they haven't expended too much energy.
0: Yeah.
2: I think for Spain, though, it was a good test run, but they haven't been tested by a very, very good team.
0: Yeah.
2: That will come in the next probably two rounds,
0: yeah.
2: Right? Round 16, quarterfinals.
0: Should be an interesting run to the final for them. We'll kind of keep evaluating them throughout the tournament. Let's come back. Let's preview our next match here on iHeartRadio's coverage of the 2026 FIFA World Cup.
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0: Welcome back to iHeartRadio's coverage of the 2026 FIFA World Cup. My name is Anderson Hurst. We have been breaking down the 1-0 win for Spain over Uruguay. Spain tops Group H. Uruguay ends up being knocked out of the tournament in just kind of embarrassing fashion with how everything was going. We'll come up and bring Egypt-Iran coming up next here on the 2026 FIFA World Cup on iHeartRadio.
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0: Well, it's our second game in another fantastic doubleheader here tonight, this time in Group G as Egypt play Iran in Seattle, with Egypt looking for top spot in the group with a win. And then Belgium playing New Zealand in Vancouver as the Red Devils look for their first win this World Cup. But the important part about these matches is that the first place in this group would be a possible round of 16 opponent for the United States if they were to win the match versus Bosnia and Herzegovina. Welcome into the 2026 FIFA World Cup on iHeartRadio. My name is Anderson Hurst. I am joined by former number one overall pick in the MLS, Steve Zakuani, and three-time national champion head coach Peter Fewing, as we take you all the way to kickoff, but in Seattle between Egypt and Iran. But before we preview this match, let's look at the earlier games today, starting with Group I, as France beat Norway 4-1 and Senegal beat Iraq 5-0, and they do secure a round of 32 qualifications. Steve Zakuani, what are your thoughts on that, on those first two games?
13: France are pretty good, so I'll say that.
0: Good analysis. I like that.
13: You know, I think, man, when you can look at a team where, you know, whether Mbappe or Dembele, it can be Doué, they've got so many attacking weapons, to be honest with you. And you get a game today where we forget sometimes Dembele won the Ballon d'Or.
0: Yeah.
13: You know, he's the Ballon d'Or. And to score a hat-trick, and the way he does it, left foot, right foot, it doesn't matter. France was my pick coming into it. I've not budged from that because of what I've seen today. I think they're a very, very strong team. And, you know, I'm a bit disappointed that Norway didn't go toe-to-toe.
0: Yeah.
13: I understand the rotation, but I want to see Haaland against Mbappe. But, yeah, Dembele was very, very good today.
2: I thought France was fantastic. And I agree with you. You know, Mbappe walks off the field with no goals, yeah. right? Because Dembele did the job for them. And they wanted to stay in Boston. That was a big thing. So yeah. it's interesting to see the tactics. One coach says, I'm going to put my first group out, or the majority of my first group out, 7 of the 11, started that had started the game before. And then Norway says, we're going to go and rotate the entire thing. So it's an interesting approach. It worked for both, right?
14: Yep.
2: France got four.
14: In their own way.
2: Yeah, in their own way. And so, yeah, that was a terrific game for France. And they're really on a roll. For them, yep. their momentum keeps going. U.S. did the same thing that Norway did, where they changed a lot of players. And I don't think the momentum is completely gone by any means, but it's a bit of a hiccup. But I love the second half of the U.S. In that one. So, yeah, sometimes rotating your play. And even Holland said before the game, and he might have been joking, but it's in their minds. Yeah, he just said, yeah, we're going to lose today. So I thought that was kind of a funny comment. We'll kind of lighten the mood, set the tone.
14: Yeah, you look at France's front three with Kylian Mbappe, Ousmane Dembele, and Michael Olise. And Kylian Mbappe doesn't score today, as you mentioned, Coach, but he gets two assists. So he's on 4 goals and 2 assists. Ousmane Dembele has 4 goals and 1 assist. Michael Olise has 3 assists. And that front three is just firing on all cylinders right now, Steve.
13: Yeah, they really are. You know, I'm not going to go as far as compare them to the best front three I saw in the World Cup was in 2002. And when I say these names, it'll make sense. Yes. It was Ronaldo or Phenomeno, Ronaldinho and Rivaldo, the 3 R's were unbelievable. It reminds me a bit of that, just in a sense that you don't know where you're going to get hit from, right? If Dembele has his day, that's enough to win. If Mbappe has his day, that's enough to win. When they're all on, apart from the first half in their first game versus Senegal, they've been really good.
14: Really good.
13: Every single, they're so well dialed in. We don't talk enough about them defensively as well, but they're pretty strong defensively too. Obviously made an error, so they gave up the penalty kick, but it's a team that I feel to beat them, you've got to score 2 or 3. And that's the only way you're going to beat them. But no, that front three is very scary. I still expect Mbappe to win the Golden Boot. I think he's going to win it. And I do think France, for me, will win the tournament.
14: Yeah, it's going to be an interesting kind of path for them. We'll see what their qualification path looks like. Let's look at Group H, the games we just finished with. I want to get Steve Zakuani's thoughts on this one. Spain wins their group with the win versus Uruguay. Cape Verde battle Saudi Arabia to a draw. And they do secure second place in the group, which leaves Uruguay out of this tournament. Wow, that is not what I expected.
13: I don't think anyone would have had that on their bracket. I don't think so. Cape Verde, I think that's the story from this, is Cape Verde, you know, we saw them in the opening game against Spain. They captured the attention of the globe with that, and they've kept it going. I know they're going to be making their first ever appearance in the knockout stage of the World Cup, which is just unbelievable. For Uruguay, massive disappointment. I mean, that's a powerhouse. It's a past winner, past champion. We know they're in the post-Cavani and Suarez era. Still should have enough talent, especially with this very forgiving format to get through, and they've got a great coach in Bielsa, great reputation. So that's definitely a failure on their part. And I think for Spain, they're maybe the team for me that can challenge France. Mm-hmm. But I just don't know if Spain's been as consistent yet as France has been. But Spain at the best will be.
2: Do you think Spain's rolling the way they need to roll to beat a France?
13: Yeah, I think a good team is, they had a poor first game. I saw the response second game. The response was there. They were very good second
2: 4-0.
13: Game. And I think they came into it today not having to get off second gear.
14: Yeah. I think they kind of just cruised to victory knowing that that was kind of the way to go. But now let's preview this match because, there's a lot going on here in Group G. We got Belgium looking to move on. And in what should have been a pretty easy group for them to kind of secure qualification, if not topping the group. But it's Egypt that are in the driving seat that have already secured qualification, but not the top spot. Where do you feel like the Red Devils need to kind of prove with what their performance today in New Zealand, Steve Zakuani?
13: Yeah, I think we mentioned Spain here, not quite hitting on all cylinders. I don't think Belgium is a team that maybe thought is going to win the World Cup, but I definitely think they came in here with high hopes. We've mentioned their golden generation, maybe on their last legs, is, I think, a little bit of a letdown so far. I don't think they've been quite at their best throughout, put a consistent game. I think to advance as the World Cup gets further, the games get tougher, I think they want to show themselves that they can put together a strong 90-minute performance. Can your best players start to tick into gear? The one thing about this World Cup is the top players have shown up.
14: Yes.
13: They they've shown up. You know, even Cristiano too. I know they started to question Cristiano. He responded and got his goals. Can the Belgian players who think they're top players, the likes of De Bruyne, can they really show up now and show that, hey, we're going to be a tough out for anybody?
2: I think Egypt needs to have a great result today, yes. And they need to play really well, different than Spain. I don't think Spain needed it with their with where they are, and Belgium is, as you say, getting a little long in the tooth. They're getting a little bit older, so they need a really good game. I've been saying this throughout the tournament, when you have a really good performance and you have a comfortable win, which they can get today, then it's so much easier on the mind, on the body, and it unifies the team. But I think Egypt needs to have a really good game to catapult them into the round of 32.
14: Yeah, let's take a quick look at our Group G standings heading into the final game of the group stage, and it's brought to you by the Home Depot. 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Well, as we mentioned, Egypt actually tops the group right now with 4 points. They face Iran tonight in Seattle. Iran and Belgium are tied with 2 points each with two different draws, and New Zealand in last place with 1 point, but still can possibly get a result to kind of catapult them into qualification as well. So all spots are up for grabs tonight in Group G in these last two games of a busy day of World Cup action. So lots to discuss with that. Let's turn our focus to this one as we look at the lineups, and they're brought to you by Fox One. The excitement of the FIFA World Cup is now streaming live on Fox One, the official English streaming platform to catch every unforgettable moment. Fox One brings the action straight to your screen so you never miss a goal. Download Fox One and experience the FIFA World Cup live. Steve Zakawani, who is Iran putting out there today?
13: Yeah, we expect probably to be in a 5-3-2, maybe a 3-5-2, depending if they end the attack. So in goal would be Baron Vand, the right of the five at the back, Rezaian, and then the three center backs, Kanani, Khalil Zadeh, and Nemati. And then on the left side, number five, Mohamedi. And then the three midfield, Godos, a known commodity there, Golbani and Ezo Tolahi. And then up top, number nine, number eight, Taremi and Mohebi.
14: Yeah, it should be, you know, Taremi can score some goals. And this Iran team has been proven a tough out. So I'm interested to see how Egypt goes against them. They're putting Shoabir in goal, Hani Abdulmanan, and Rabia as their two center backs, and then El Futu as their left back, Ashour and Lachine as their holding midfielders. Looks like it's kind of a 4-2-3-1, so their three attacking midfielders will be Trezeguet, Saber, and Zico, and then of course the main man himself, Mohamed Salah, playing. Looks like he's probably playing striker, could be swapped with Trezeguet at strikers, Salah down to the right. It's kind of a fluid situation there. We saw how successful Mohamed Salah looks from the right hand side. He looks just so much more comfortable there. So we'll preview this specific match a little bit more coming up next, including our players to watch. 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

0: Welcome back to iHeartRadio's coverage of the 2026 FIFA World Cup. Anderson Hurst, Steve Zakwani, Coach Pete Fewing with you here today. We'll take you all the way to kickoff between Egypt and Iran in Seattle. But there are two games going on at the same time in this group, obviously, as we're finishing out the group stages here at the 2026 FIFA World Cup. So I'm going to give analyst choice. You're welcome to give from either of these two games, because you never know what can happen. If Belgium gets a win, they could top the group. Same with Egypt. If they consistently keep that top of the group, they could end up being the top of Group G here. So let's start with Egypt and Iran, if there is one. Steve Zakwani, who you got from this game in terms of a player to watch?
1: Yeah, I think Mo Salah, and it's an obvious choice, but the reason I say Mo Salah is because this is definitely obviously his swan song. You know, this is his kind of curtain call with the national team. And for all he's achieved for Liverpool and so many things in Europe, there are some bigger Egyptian legends in terms of what they've done for the national team than he has. Yet to really do it on the world stage for his national team, I think that's going to be driving him. Fantastic player, and we'll want to see how he plays tonight.
0: Coach?
2: I'm going to go on the Belgian game.
0: Great.
2: And I watched the Egypt-Belgium game, and I felt like Belgium was good, but they need Doku, De Bruyne, and Trossard to really dictate, boss that game,
0: totally.
2: And really pull away from teams. So I'm going with those three guys.
0: I like it. Hey, players.
2: Well, they were effective. De Bruyne, seeing him live, was really fun. He breaks the lines with his passing. Every pass he makes, he has a very good idea of where he's going with it. He goes to goal pretty quickly, but the guys on the wings, I want to see them get involved as well. They need more production on the goal-scoring side.
0: Yeah, Doku has so much talent, and he has so much ability, but I want to see a little bit more, like you said, production and output, goal output.
2: And product. Right?
0: And product, exactly. Yeah. It's a good word. Just a reminder that Players to Watch are brought to you by Fox One. The excitement of the FIFA World Cup is now streaming live on Fox One, the official English streaming platform to catch every unforgettable moment. Fox One brings the action straight to your screen so you never miss a goal. Download Fox One and experience the FIFA World Cup live. I'm looking at the Egypt-Iran game. I'm looking at Trezeguet because he hadn't started in either of the two games, got 0 minutes in the New Zealand match. Oh, sorry, 0 minutes in the match versus Belgium. And then he ends up coming off the bench in the New Zealand match for Egypt and scoring. And so the Egyptian coach is giving him the opportunity in this important game. Egypt's already qualified, but they want to top the group. They want to be in as good of a position to continue past the round of 32 as possible. So they are starting Trezeguet today, the 31-year-old from Al Ahly. Coach, talk about when you maybe don't have a starter going into the game, but then you choose someone who has had good form, who comes in and scores a big goal for your team. What's that talk like for both him and the person who you're replacing him for?
2: Yeah, I like it. We saw it in the last game with Nunez, right?
0: Right.
2: All of a sudden, you give him a chance. You hope it works. It didn't really work.
0: I was going to say, I hope it works better than that one, but yeah.
2: But sometimes, and you got to feel who's hot, right? Is someone really on fire in training, hitting the back of the net every single time. And coaches reach this level as a coach because they trust their instincts. They see what players are doing. And sometimes a little lift like that to a veteran player lifts everybody up as well. Plus, a guy gets that chance, he doesn't want to not take advantage of it.
0: 100%. So what about the Belgians, Steve? Where do you think they need to get better? Because they've been similar to what we just saw with Uruguay, one of the more disappointing teams compared to what we expected from them coming in this tournament, especially when you look at the quality or, to be frank, lack thereof in their group compared to what they have. They still have yet to win a game.
1: Yeah, I think Doku is huge. I think he's huge because he's a player who, every once in a while, a player comes along and you watch them and he can beat his man every single time. That is very rare. When he does that and he's attracting two or three players, guess who has more space? Kevin De Bruyne. Guess who has more space? Trust
2: me. On the little cutback.
1: And so, he begins to create space for other players. So if Doku's on, and there was some controversy around him, you know, leaving the camp to go for the birth of his child and things like that. So, again, I think within the camp, they knew what was going on. So him to be back, can he get back up to speed? I think if he's on and he's on fire, he makes it so much easier for De Bruyne. Because if Doku's off, they're going to send two guys to Kevin De Bruyne every time. And then he's not effective. So I think Doku's the key to unlocking this for Belgium.
0: Yeah. Well, what do you think about the number nine position for Belgium, coach? Because Romelu Lukaku has come off the bench in the first two. He scored, or helps score the goal, or the own goal in the first matchup in Seattle there. But they continue to go at De Calatare. I think is exactly how you pronounce it. But Ketelare, sorry, excuse me. They just seem to be missing something in the goal scoring department, because it's not like they're not creating chances at this point.
2: No, you're right. And to Stevie's point, the wingers, right, they've gotten the service in, but I don't know if they're getting service into the right spots. Sometimes people cross balls just to say, okay, I got four crosses in. You've got to be a little bit more deliberate. Doku, for instance, if he can get that end line and cut it back, Kevin De Bruyne loves to make these late runs into the box. And so for the nine, he's got a clear space at times, whether that's a near post run or maybe it's a act like you're going near post, fade to the back post. So we need a little more creativity inside the box, I would say, for Belgium. They did the work to get there.
0: Yep.
2: They didn't finish it.
0: Let's come back. Let's discuss the keys to both of these matches. Of course, you will hear the play-by-play for Egypt-Iran. The implications for what this means for the U.S. men's national team as a possible opponent if you get past that round of 32. So there's lots of different ways this could break itself down. I got Pete Fewing. I got Steve Zakawani with me, taking you all the way to kickoff between Egypt and Iran. 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

0: Welcome back to iHeartRadio's coverage of the 2026 FIFA World Cup. We got Egypt, Iran coming up soon, along with New Zealand and Belgium. You will hear the play-by-play for Egypt, Iran, but we're bouncing back and forth between these two games, in Group G. Let's get our keys to the match on this one. Coach Pete Fueling, what do you got today?
1: I think the keys for both teams, Belgium and needs to advance, right?
0: Yep.
1: They've got to get the win.
0: Yes.
1: And I think we're now at a kind of do or die spot.
0: Absolutely.
1: Iran is in a similar position as well. So in each game, Belgium and New Zealand, Iran, Egypt, Iran and Belgium both have the same need. They have got to come out in this one and dictate everything and really raise the bar in what they've been doing playing wise.
0: Right.
1: And execute, right? Get the shutout. Haven't seen a lot of goals on restarts. On free kicks, but that could be important, especially with Kevin De Bruyne.
0: Yep.
1: I think he brings that element to his team. So to me, it's you got to win to keep going.
2: Yeah.
1: We just saw that with Uruguay, right?
2: Yeah.
1: That's why I think I say that is because we just saw
0: totally.
1: Uruguay, it's over, right?
2: Yeah, I think in the Egypt-Iran game, I think Egypt have to use Iran's desperation against them. You know a team's going to be desperate.
1: Good.
2: They've got to come there. And what that means is maybe there's more spacing than you usually have. You know, at some point, they're going to have to go for it. And I think that then creates space for the likes of Trezeguet, the likes of Mo Salah, and that's exactly what they want. So Egypt, play your usual game, and it'd be good for you to keep your momentum going, play well, get a result as well. But you know the team you're facing is extremely desperate. A desperate team can be a dangerous team, make no mistake about that. But I also think it can end up being a reckless team if you play the right way as time goes on.
0: Question for you guys. In the Belgium-New Zealand game, who is more desperate? Because New Zealand basically has to win. But Belgium, right now, they sit in third place. They could possibly get through with the draw. But just in terms of expectations, I think that's the big thing with in terms of who would be more desperate.
1: Well, you're going number 10, Belgium, versus number 84. And New Zealand, when those guys go back, people are saying, hey, you were in the World Cup, you played against Belgium.
2: Exactly.
1: When Belgium goes back, like Uruguay, they

0: but he wants to be a little higher up in the echelon of World Cup lore, right? Yeah. And so I think he wants, he's really carried this team on its back for many years, yeah. but now is a time where he wants to go a little bit further. Yeah. And Stevie said all the superstars are showing up, yeah. right? I mean, holy cow, the list of guys with multiple goals is somewhere around 18 or 19 yeah. now. And so Mo Salah wants to make sure that he does everything he can for this club and country.
1: Yeah, I think it's huge for Salah. I think it's someone who he took them to the World Cup in 2018, didn't have his best tournament. Right. It's a chance for him to really show up this time.
2: Yeah, it's going
1: to
2: be a huge moment for him. Egypt, Iran, coming up soon here from Seattle. 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
11: As we pay our respects to the people of Venezuela at this devastating time.

0: And this is a big, big night for those veterans. Kevin De Bruyne, Thibaut Courtois, we saw the pressure very, very much on this Belgian side. Went out at the group stage at the last World Cup, having finished third in the one before that.
1: Egypt, where Mo Salah's going to be playing. It looks like the number 10 is already gets tangled up and a free kick for Iran.
2: Well, some changes, and it's a reflection of, I guess, a lack of production from Omar Marmoush. He's such a key figure for this Egyptian side, but hasn't found his scoring and scoring points in this tournament so far. He drops to the bench. Trezeguet comes in to play in his place, but yes, the talisman Mo Salah, he will be the one that pulls the strings, and if this Egyptian side is going to find some joy in the final third, he's got to be a big part of that.
1: Remy, the skipper and second all-time leading scorer in the Iranian goal-scoring charts, and already the referee electing for both of these sides to be able to play on. Mo Salah got stuck in. Ron Marciniak says play on, and that's exactly what Iran will do. They know they advance with a win, the Persian Cheetahs, and it's going to be difficult against an Egypt side that has done it against Belgium, gotten a point against the Red Devils, and gotten a win against New Zealand. On the shore already with a goal this tournament. Early delivery tonight before it can reach its intended target. And Mustafa Zico. It's a fourth World Cup for Egypt after missing out in 2022. Meanwhile, for Iran, their fourth consecutive and their seventh overall. Again, when both of these sides woke up this morning, they weren't exactly sure what the scenario was going to be when this game kicked off, but Egypt qualifying thanks to the action that finished off in the Spain, Uruguay, and Cape Verde group. And Cape Verde unbelievably qualifying for the round of 32. Unbelievable scenes as the Blue Sharks, in their first ever World Cup appearance, will be dancing with the best of them in the next round. Babia. On the four changes made because of the injury that was picked up in the New Zealand game. Orfanti came on as a substitute in the 41st minute. Zico. A goal and assist in that New Zealand game. A terrific second half come from behind victory. Three unanswered goals in the second 45 minutes for the Faroes.

0: Are you surprised at how deep Iran is sitting?
1: No, this is what we've seen from them so far in this tournament. They throw at that back five, and they want to be disciplined. They don't want to concede too much. Kind of sitting more in a mid-block at the moment. But what's interesting is the positioning of Zico. You mentioned some of the personnel changes. You take a look at the manager there for this Egyptian side. He's elected to go with Zico as a number nine in place of Omar Marmoush. The man pressing there is Mo Salah operating as a number 10. But Zico's positioning, he's not looking to threaten behind so far.
0: And here comes Iran on the break, able to alleviate some of the original pressure from Egypt. But good work on this right-hand side from Mohamed Haney, the 30-year-old right back. Dangerous ball from Mo Salah, but cleaned up in the middle of the park by Mohamed Lashine.
1: But just to finish that point, I'm curious to see the positioning of Zico. If he will threaten in behind, because as he starts doing that, making runs in behind that back line, that's going to free up more space between the midfield and that back line for Mo Salah to find those little pockets where he's so clever, can receive the ball in a half turn. But then the other part of that tandem is they can interchange. Zico can drop deeper and Mo Salah can operate higher up the pitch.
0: Beautifully chested down. Salah looking for the curler and punched away at the last moment by Bale Gong. And now it's it.

0: And the value of an early goal in this kind of game with so much on the line, such an important moment for this Egyptian side. And it kind of follows our conversation. We were just talking about the positioning between Mo Salah and Zico and they combined so well. This time it's Zico who goes a little bit higher. And then it's the reaction. The reaction from Mo Salah, so shifty the way he gets that shot off. A little bit of a deflection, forcing the keeper to have to react. And in his first start, what a moment. What a moment for the 24-year-old Mahmoud Saber. Just react his first. Keeps the shot low. The keeper's still trying to get up to his feet. He's going to look back on that one thinking he's got to do better on that save. But nonetheless, massive moment for the Egyptian side as they find themselves up 1-0 early on in this match.
1: Well, that shot had to score through three different Iranian defenders, and somehow it was able to get through. But Mahmoud Saber only had 15 caps entering this tournament. He's only 24 years of age. And Osama San electing to bench Omar Marmoush. Saber coming in. And the head coach of Egypt, at least for the moment, pressing all the right buttons in the final day of Group G.
0: And that's the key point, right? Just for the moment. We're only 6-7 minutes into this match, but the early returns look pretty good in terms of Mo Salah and Zico finding a good little spell of chemistry there to kind of architect and create that first goal.
1: Zico won it, but rather cheaply gave it back to Iran. That was the fastest ever goal for the Pharaohs at the World Cup. Barely 5 minutes into the game.
0: And now you need to see a response. This Iranian side got to establish themselves in the game. They haven't really threatened behind that back line. Mehdi Taremi has got a few touches on the ball early on, but he's been drifting into the channel trying to find some space to attack. I want to see Mohedi get more involved in this game. He's playing on that left-hand side. There he is on the ball now.
1: No Iran are capable of playing from behind. Gave up two different go-ahead goals against New Zealand in their opening game of the competition. The last game was a 0-0 draw against Belgium. Here's Mohedi again.
2: Good defending.
1: Mohana Haney clearly locked into the right-back position. He's got a tough task against Mohedi, 27-year-old who plays in the Russian Premier League for Rostov. Mo Salah feeling like he was held up, and indeed he was, says the referee.
0: It's been some good collective defending so far. You mentioned Mohamed Haney on that, playing as that right wing back, or excuse me, right back for Egypt, but he's getting help. Whether it's Ashore dropping in to try to double down, or one of the midfielders drifting over to try to also provide an extra body in there. Iran not finding too much joy or too much space early on.
1: Rob and the guys talking about it in the studio that there have already been six African nations that have qualified for the round of 32. As there was some contact, the referee says it's clean. We'll play on for the moment. And then it's shepherded out of play. And Egypt is wondering why on earth there wasn't an original call. And it looks like the referee is pointing to the spot and it's a penalty.
0: Well, obviously, the Egyptians are going to object to this call. But it's the right call. Mehdi Taremi, he's just clever. Anticipates that he can get to that touch first, and he gets a touch to the ball. Is there a ton of contact? No. But nonetheless, Mohamed Aldomanem, he makes contact with the players. He's trying to clear the ball.
1: And while we have a moment, let's bring in our rules expert for the first time tonight, Dr. Joe Macnick. Joe, what do we think?
3: Well, absolutely. It's not the most common penalty kick that you ever see. I mean, a player not going like in the direction of the goal, whatever, but the player out of the distance of the ball kicks the other player in the foot, takes him down, penalty kick.
1: Thank you, Dr. Joe, as always. And what an opening 10 minutes we've had so far here in Seattle. it was really difficult to hear the whistle because of all the noise that the Egyptian fans and now the Iranian fans are starting to make. And now Mustafa Shobir will square off against Mehdi Taremi, who has been in this spot before at a World Cup and has converted. Mehdi Taremi. Incredible.
0: I mean, what a start to this game. But what a massive moment there for the Egyptian goalkeeper, Shobert.
1: And we've got an injury about 15 yards in front of the Egyptian defensive penalty area. Here's another look at the penalty, and Shobert guessed the entire way, Mo.
0: Yeah, he read it the entire way. You're right, and Taremi opened up his hips. You might have thought he was going to close the door and go the opposite way instead. The keeper gambles and reads it. There's not much power on the strike at all. Just look how early he's able to get there. Sprawling save, very comfortable height. As I mentioned, not a ton of pace. And you see the reaction from Taremi. That was a massive moment to get his side back into the game. And it was him who earned the penalty kick. But unfortunately, he was unable to convert.
1: Well, such a great opportunity for Iran to get back into the game after conceding inside of the first 5 minutes. But as much as it can be a momentum swing for Egypt, it's so deflating if you're Iran, Mo, to have that chance and to not take advantage of it.
0: But you got to continue to be encouraged. That goal opportunity, the penalty kick, it comes from them pressing. Taremi taking a gamble, pressing higher up the pitch. He's clever, he's sharp, he gets to the ball first to earn the penalty kick. Now the execution, it was lacking. That being said, you got to turn around, take ownership of that moment, and now encourage your team to keep trying to apply that pressure.
1: First miss from the penalty spot for Iran at a World Cup. They'd only taken two before that, but they had converted both. And Mehdi Taremi was responsible for one of those in a 6-2 loss against England in Qatar in the last World Cup. But the 26-year-old who plays for Al Ahly, one of the greatest African clubs of all time, coming up absolutely huge. His father actually played for Egypt as well as Al Ahly. Tomorrow on Fox Networks, Group L concludes with Panama against England on Fox and Croatia against Ghana on FS1. Coverage starts at 4 p.m. Eastern to 1 p.m. Pacific. As Mohebi, great little ball. Iran might be able to capitalize here. And a huge save from Shobert. And the

0: Well, it's that man again, with Zion, who just runs to the occasion whenever his team needs a moment of inspiration. We're just talking about, how do you react to your team missing a penalty kick? You keep playing that pressure. Keep going for it. You take risks. You gamble. This is good football that earns the opportunity and creates his chance. You see the natural whip being provided at the bottom of your screen. It's a good-looking entry ball, but now watch the reaction with that ball, the 50-50 ball. They win that first duel. Now this is such a clever turn. That first touch to create separation. Massive save from Shobier, but look at the reaction. The reaction from Rezion at the back post once again. He's alert. He's first to it. Doesn't have much of an angle there, but he goes high and at the near post. Shobier gambles. He's trying to get his body in the way. But what a finish that is to get his side back level.
1: Well, the crowd just saw the replay on the Jumbotron here at Seattle Stadium, and they can't believe how Rezion was able to squeeze that in either. But Ramin Rezion, 36 years of age,

0: favorite players at the past two tournaments, because every single time his group is in danger of potentially dropping points, he always shows up, and he's been so good at that. Following up shots, it seems like he's always in the right place at the right time, playing in a bit more of a withdrawn role here today for his side, but scoring once again. He had a goal and an assist in the two goals for Iran in that game against New Zealand, as Haney with a great challenge, and it will be a goal kick for Egypt, but it feels like every time down the field, either team is creating a chance.
1: Number six. I can't stress how good of a finish that is. You know what it actually reminds me of? We go back to 2010, and when we made that comeback against Slovenia, Landon Donovan, the goal he scored is from a similar angle where you don't have much to shoot at, and if you're going to go near post, you go high and you go hard, and that's exactly what Rezaian does there.
0: And now here's Mo Salah, whoop, twisting and turning and winning a corner. And we did have a substitution during all of the madness as Yasser Ibrahim came on and replaced Mohamed Abdelmonem. And you can see a dejected look on his face as his night comes to an end after about 12 minutes of work. Egypt will go short from the corner. Ashour gets the defender to bite. Now will be sent in. It's low and decent effort from Zico, but never on target.
1: Well, the early sub is always such a blow for your team, for the individuals. But now Egypt, they got the early lead. You saw a reaction from Iran. Now I want to see what kind of reaction we get from this Egyptian side.
0: That's now two games in a row that Egypt have had a starting center back go down injured inside of the first half. Nasser Ibrahim did start the last game against New Zealand. Both teams are happy to just take a moment to take a breather and gather their composure a bit. We're certainly grateful for it.
1: I was going to say, you and I as well. Nope, they're back at it.
0: And it's Mohammadi who's responsible for that great ball into the penalty area. And he's bottled up by Haney and company. And that's a heavy challenge in the middle of the field. Iran aren't too happy about the call, but the referee was right on the scene. And that's Gorbani, 24-year-old from Al-Wada in the UAE Pro League, who is the guilty party.
1: It is a foul, but I don't mind that. Being aggressive and putting your opponent under pressure, not letting them have a chance to pick their head up and play these kind of passes.
0: Salah thought that he was in, getting tangled up with Ali Nemati as well. Early possession statistics in favor of Iran after it looked like the first 2 minutes or so were all Egypt, and Iran is certainly got themselves back into the game after the opening goal from Egypt. The equalizer for Iran is their fastest goal in a World Cup as well. Just a late challenge on Zico. As things stand at the moment with the third place finishers, Iran would go through, with Belgium currently engaged in a 0-0 draw against New Zealand, but obviously inside of the first 20 minutes as well with Vancouver. We're in Vancouver, I should say, as Mo Salah gets around his initial mark. Now cutting it back to his right foot. It looks like vintage Mo Salah.

0: going to come out the other way, a foul against Egypt, and it's going to be a yellow card against the goal scorer for the Pharaohs, Mahmoud Saber. Good news for him is that he's not one of several players who's on yellow card caution. He's picking up his first yellow card of the competition.
1: And it comes with him trying to turn into pressure. Saber just doesn't have a glance over his shoulder. Good pressing there from the Iranian midfielder, Ezatollahi. Draws a contact and the young man finds his name in the book. This game has quite a tempo to it. You usually see the second half where the game starts to open up more and it's more frantic back and forth, but this has been a great start. If you're a neutral fan, you've got to be enjoying what you're seeing so far.
2: From Egypt.
0: Zico will be able to collect after the errant header from the Iranian back line. Here's Trezeguet. Through the legs of the defender, it's a beautiful nutmeg, and Iran needing to send three different defenders just to prevent Trezeguet from progressing any further, and it's a corner for the Pharaohs.
1: The Egyptian side has quite a few in that front line that are good in 1v1 situations. We know the quality of Mo Salah. You just saw an example there of Trezeguet, of how he can be so shifty and having no fear to take on two, three defenders, commit them to try to create some kind of opportunity in the final third.
0: Second corner of the night already for Egypt. Barely played 20 minutes. It comes in at the near post, trying to flick it along. And Iran are able to deal with the initial ball. Helped along again, but Egypt have plenty of numbers forward to keep it in enemy territory. Haney being asked to shoot. He'll oblige, and it took a deflection, and another corner for Egypt.
1: I tell you, at first glance, it looked like that was goal-bound from Haney. See Iran just being a little bit slow to get out, but they do enough. They stand tall. And it's off the head of Ezatollahi again. Another corner kick opportunity.
0: Egypt scored their third goal against New Zealand from a corner at the near stick. It was Trezeguet who added the insurance goal. Good delivery from Salah. Won by Iran initially. Zico up for it. And Ron with another unconvincing clearance. Trezeguet's up for it. Batted away by the goalkeeper. Back in from Salah. And finally, an acrobatic clearance. And no nonsense from Simon Godos.
1: He knew that's going to draw a reaction from the fans. I'll tell you what. Both teams just trading punches at the moment. But to me, it kind of also reflects what's at stake. It would have been easy for Egypt to come into this game knowing that they've already qualified and maybe have the handbrakes on, wait for their moment to go and put pressure and then find that winner. But no, they've been aggressive from the onset. Iran has responded as well. They've upped the tempo in certain moments.
0: Zico gives it away, but the repress from Egypt was on, if not for the whistle from Simon Marciniak. And that's about the third or fourth time that Iran have tried to go extremely quickly from the restart. Ian Razayan with some quick feet, just baiting Zico into the foul. Knocking on the door of the cooling break here in the first half. Hamadi up for it, and might have been able to collect. Shouts for a handball. And that will bring us to the cooling break. And everybody take a deep breath if you're watching back at home, because this has been some first 22 minutes here in Seattle. Fastest goal in World Cup history for both Egypt and Iran, as well as a missed penalty. This game has had it all so far, and we're barely even a quarter of the way through.
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0: Welcome back to Seattle Stadium. Tyler Terrence, along with former U.S. International and 2010 World Cup participant Mo Adu, and of course Dr. Joe Macnick is with us as well, as this game has had just a bit of everything so far through the first 23 or 24 minutes. And just as a reminder, Egypt currently atop the group, and it would advance as the Group G winner. They would stay right here in Seattle for the round of 32. And as it stands, Iran would progress as the second place team out of this group. Belgium probably would be safe as the third place team, but that still remains 0-0 between them and New Zealand in Vancouver, as we are just about to conclude the cooling break here in the first half. Mo Salah has not been directly involved just yet, but his presence has very much been felt. And this Wednesday, July 1st, the U.S. plays Bosnia and Herzegovina in their round of 32 match. Coverage starts at 6 p.m. Eastern, 3 p.m. Pacific on Fox.
1: I cannot wait for that one.
0: What an atmosphere that is going to be in the San Francisco Bay Area. I feel like this is the moment that everybody's been waiting for. Obviously, the group stage was off to a tremendous start. Maybe a 1% downer with the loss against Turkey, but anybody who really has been following this team and knows what was at stake and what wasn't at stake knows that it was just good to get the guys out there to have some minutes, and Mauricio Pochettino and the boys will be ready and then some for Bosnia and Herzegovina.
7: My biggest takeaway from that game is, did you see Christian when he came on?
0: Oh, electric.
7: He looked
0: How about the reaction
7: sharp
0: from the crowd in L.A. as well?
1: Speaking of reactions, we've seen over the course of this group stage and how different teams have reacted to having the hydration break. Some teams come out and use that as a way to build themselves into the game. Other teams, sometimes they find it hard to respond, to get back into that flow that they were in leading into it. So we'll see which team is it more aggressive coming out of this break.
0: Iran sitting deep, as we expected at the beginning of this game, and that was the case for the first, say, 2.5-3 minutes. But then the match quickly became unhinged. Here's a look at the third place rankings as it stands at the 2026 World Cup, the expanded field to 48 teams. Belgium would be in. Meanwhile, South Korea started their third place journey in fourth place, and they're all the way down now to eighth, right on that cutoff line, after what was an abysmal performance against South Africa. But Bafana qualifying because of their 1-0 win against South Korea.
1: And the 1-0, we were on that call. 1-0 is generous.
0: And Zico heads it out of play.
1: 1-0 is generous. South Africa in that match were by far the better team, and they had some clear goal scoring opportunities they didn't take. Nonetheless, they got the result they need, and what a historic night that was.
0: Beyond emotional for Hugo Broos, the oldest coach at this World Cup. With the South African side that is predominantly made up of players who play in the South African Premiership. Going up against a lot of European and Champions League talent in South Korea, but another African side punching their ticket. Six of them already part of the 26 teams that have clinched. One of them on the field here tonight in Egypt, but they're looking to win the group and stay right here in Seattle, as Taremi, just with an uncharacteristic first touch from one of the greatest players in Iranian history.
1: And if he gets that touch right,
7: Turan. I mean, there's space to exploit there. The fullback on that left-hand side, Manfatola, he had committed himself forward, so now you just connect that pass. You have a 2v1 situation on that right-hand side, but as you mentioned, that first touch just lets Turan down in that moment.
0: We do have an update from Vancouver. Leandro Trossard of Arsenal has scored for Belgium, and they take a 1-0 lead over New Zealand, which would thrust them immediately to the top of the group. Level on points with Belgium at the moment with a +1 goal differential.

0: mid-range effort, straight into the hands of the unwaiting Ali Rezabe Rabban.
1: I don't mind that from Trezeguet. Find your way into the game. If you have space, you're an attacking player. You build that confidence by trying these moments. Try that shot from distance. Now it's going to force that back line to have to come out and put pressure on you. And doing that, now there's space for one of the runners to make that run in behind.

0: them. Egypt know that they can win the group with a win here tonight. If it's a draw and then it remains the scoreline right now currently in Vancouver, and Egypt will still win the group, a goal differential would come into play if Belgium were to put up a big number against New Zealand. Good battle early on between Ashour and Alain Mohammadi as that shepherded out of play, and a goal kick for Egypt.
1: Took a little patient build-up there from Iran. They like that matchup in the wide areas, especially on this left-hand side, trying to pick out Mohammadi with some balls over the top. Ashour doing his job, tracking back, but I wouldn't mind seeing them just maintain possession, trying to find some more gaps, maybe from a central area, just to try to vary that attack. Does that pose a different threat for this Egyptian back line?
0: Ashour. Again, Mohamed Salah was the intended target, just trying to get him into space, and Mohammadi gives it away. Trezeguet. Look at some of the deeper analytical numbers so far in terms of expected goals and final third entries, and that was almost another as Mohamed Salah couldn't quite link up with Mustafa Zico. Those two combined for a fabulous goal against New Zealand. He had just run out of play. And it is a goal kick for Iran.
1: Iran doing a good job at the moment. Defensively being sound, connecting their lines, staying and making that center of the park a little bit more congested. So when Mo Salah is trying to drift and find those pockets, even if he's receiving the ball, those passing lanes are being cut out. So they're doing a decent job of just snuffing things out, winning second balls. Now it's about how can they progress the ball a little bit cleaner. Try to create some more in the final third. But this has been a good 5-10 minute spell now from this Iranian side.
0: Certainly looks a lot more compact and organized defensively. Some sort of defense that was able to shut out the Red Devils of Belgium. As Iran went up a man after Belgium received a red card in the final 20 minutes or so, as Berhan is just toying with Zico. Tummy. And it probably would have been better served if Mahebi had kept the ball and kept driving himself, but one of the slicker moves we've seen from the boys wearing white tonight.
1: And that's where just a little bit of communication comes from. If you're Mohammadi on that left-hand side, who's done a good job of getting forward, and shooting Mahebi, that's where you're screaming for that ball.
0: Remy was trying to get there in the first time effort from Rezaian, just blasted over everything. But if there's somebody you want inside of the penalty area to fall to, it's number 23.
1: But just look how Iran's winning these second balls now. This ball gets bumped back into the middle. And that's just a clever little touch. That little glancing header just putting Egypt into a little bit of trouble, reactionary movements. And it's actually falling to the man that you want to fall to. The guy who's been in form, Rezaian. This time he just can't get his bearings right.
0: Substitute in the first half, Asir Ibrahim, picking up with Mohamed Lachin. Despite the fact that the Iranian supporters are in the minority here at Seattle Stadium, they're making the most amount of noise at the moment. And a great little return ball for Lachin, and he goes down. Egypt are hoping for a yellow card, but not going to get one from the referee.
1: It's a great little touch across the defender. Lachine knows where the pressure's coming from, so using that, as soon as you take that touch across the defender, if the defender wants to try to commit, stick a toe out, gamble, he's got to go through you to get to the ball. That's exactly what happens on that occasion. It's actually a really good spot there, but if he can receive that ball in a half turn, he's taking that position higher up the pitch. You've already eliminated a couple defenders, but instead it's a negative touch. Now you just invited that pressure back. You look at the shape right there. It's a great image. You see Iran defending in a 5-4-1.
0: Nice touch coming off of Zico, and this left-hand side of the Iranian defense doing a much better job of minimizing the space and making sure the likes of Salah and Zico don't have the room to play that they would prefer. Taremi over the top. It offered for Ibrahim. Awesome first touch from Mohammadi.
1: But you know what's good about that, Tyler? I'm glad you pointed that out. Good first touch. It's a positive first touch. If Mohammadi takes that back negative, okay, the defender's not worried. Even though he doesn't beat the defender, if you're a willing runner, you're willing to attack your defender on a consistent basis, that's going to make him have to be a little bit more alert and aware of that space in behind. But if your first touch is always negative, okay, it's easy to go and press you.
0: Long throw comes in. Dealt with initially by Egypt. Nemati. Puts in a dangerous ball. Zion. Lazy pass backwards and picked off with no trouble by Trezeguet. Saber. Boy, has this kid been impressive in his debut in the World Cup. Now Trezeguet. Zico.
1: Oh, what a challenge.
0: Good defending. Coming all the way back was Samangoros. And here he is getting forward.
1: That's such a good challenge from the midfielder there. And now he commits a foul. But you know what they do so well, Iran, is they play at such a tempo. They're not scared to play that long ball. And then they're trying to play for the scrap. So if there's a long ball into the attacker, we take a look at that run from Saber just meandering through midfield. This is going to show that challenge at the end. Golos just track it back. I mean, look at that challenge. That's the kind of commitment you want from your midfielders. Doing the dirty work, sometimes a thankless running. That's a clean challenge as well.
0: Trezeguet. Beautiful feet. Last touch off of Iran. And it's a corner for Egypt. Good adjustment from Egypt over the past 5 minutes or so. They were trying to go down the right-hand side of their attack where Mo Salah likes to float over and cut in on that left foot. It seemed like Iran was sending extra numbers, and instead they're using the left-hand side of the field now. It seems to be paying dividends. Fourth corner of the night for the Pharaohs. Ashour with an in-swinger. Dinked back in, asking questions of the Iranian defense. And Saber decided to take a rip, and only sending it wide. Tell you what, one of the most impressive parts of this Iranian side so far in this competition, Mo, has been their fitness level, especially when you consider that a lot of them, their domestic league, they weren't able to play since dating back to February because of the conflict in the Middle East right now. So match fitness level that most of them came into this tournament, probably a lot lower than they were hoping for, but they have been the picture of resilience in terms of what they have had to deal with in this competition comparatively to other countries in this tournament.
1: I mean, then you also factor in, right, you gave me that stat about the age of this group of players. They're rolling back time. They look fit, they look aggressive, but more than anything else, they look up for the occasion. They know what's at stake here in this final match day. They're playing with the required intensity.
0: Try trying to get a foot on the ball and reclaim possession. Trezeguet is able to do so. Now Mo Salah, a short. He's got Trezeguet with him. That was the right idea, but Iran had some good shape in the end.
1: I want to see Mo Salah get on the ball a little bit more. Every time he does get on the ball, you know that he's capable of that little moment of magic. Whether it's beating a player off the dribble, an eye for the final pass.
0: Salah. Back for Mo Salah. Stood up right at the last moment, and then another crunching block. Stout defending in the end from Iran.
1: But everything's coming down the middle from this Egyptian side, and you see just how many bodies Iran have centrally. There's not that much space to really exploit in that area of the pitch. Unless the passing is super sharp and the movements off the ball are in line with that.
0: Heavy first touch from Ibrahim. And a foul against Egypt. And it's going to be a yellow card as well.
1: What a defender there, Ibrahim. He's looking at his teammates. He's asking for help. He's looking for an option. But in that scenario, if you're going to advance the ball, you've got to be sharp with that first touch. Instead, it's a heavy first touch that invites the pressure. Now you're chasing the game and you're chasing the player. You see the reaction from the manager.
0: He was ready to punch it, but I have a feeling that the dugout would have won out in that contest.
1: Get that rush of blood to the head, and he said, all right, let me calm myself down a little bit.
0: Osama San, one of the greatest Egyptian players of all time, just one goal ahead of Mo Salah in the all-time leading scoring charts for the Egyptian national team. Mohammadi has been the winger of choice for Iran, and that winger of choice was offside. Third World Cup.

0: Gotta show some love to
1: Mendoza.
0: Yeah.
2: Osana on the turn. Was he fouled? Yes, and it's a yellow card. And it's Ali Nematu who goes into the book for a run.
0: So clever from Mo Salah. Just a little tip of the shoulder. But when you check back to the ball at that kind of pace, you have to get the defender to gamble. He does that, just rolls him. And now once he has a little bit of a step ahead of the defender, he's always chasing. He knows if he doesn't make this foul, space to exploit. Now he finds himself in the book.
2: By the way, caught me just a little off guard to see Mendoza here in Seattle. Usually the celebrities that they pan to, because again, this is a world feed. We're not in control of the cameras. That was a beautifully designed set piece, but broken up just at the last moment. Saman Godos, who's been everywhere for Iran, at least defensively so far.

0: it's been a fun first half. Like, we got the bulk of our, you know, goals and decent chances early on. This last 15 minutes or so has been more.
1: Salah trying to get away from his mark, finally able to do so, and switch the point of attack.
0: This is just keep us on our toes, that's all that is. But the bulk share of this last 15 minutes has kind of been played in the balance, neither team finding that clear-cut chance to test out the respective goalkeepers. Some valiant efforts defensively from this Iranian side. Egypt trying to get this man on the ball more, but higher up the pitch.
1: Now Salah. As Trezeguet fouled, the referee had a pretty clear look at it, and Alex Tanata blows whistle.
0: I'm okay with it. I'm okay with that challenge.
1: The crowd's not.
0: Is that a first? Then me and the crowd are
1: being upset with an official? No. Coming up, Visa Halftime Show on FS1. Rob Stone, Thiago Alcantara, Miguel Giannobbi, and Clarence Seedorf in the studio to break down everything that's going on in Group G right now in this simultaneous play, as the fourth official indicating 5 minutes of stoppage time at the minimum. By the way, that has all the makings of a pretty sensational five-a-side side. Rob Stone included. Colgate University's finest.
0: I was just going to ask you.
1: I feel like Rob's got at least 10 minutes in.
0: I'm surprised you, give him more than
1: that. First foray into Egyptian territory in about 10 minutes or so for Rob. Once again, that's Ali Nemati. He's going to launch the long throw in. Godos. Nemati got the cross away. Here comes the goalkeeper. It's heading straight down. And fortunately enough for Shobir, sparing his blushes and the header going wide.
0: Oh, it's good play in the wide area. Nemati and Godos playing a little two-man game here. A little chop there. Now you can just roll that into his pathway. Clever little ball from Nemati.
1: It's a really good ball.
0: It's almost two Iranian players getting each other's way. Shobir gets beat. Taremi and Karazade making that challenge.
1: As it stands right now, with this game and the one going on in Vancouver between Belgium and New Zealand, it will be Egypt and Belgium moving on officially. Iran would then get thrust into the ambiguity of the third place finishers, although with 3 points and an even goal differential, you would think that they might be able to squeeze in. South Korea right now is on the cusp of getting knocked out. They're a minus one goal differential with 3 points. And obviously still with one more day of final group stage play to go tomorrow. If you're Iran, you do not want to take that chance. You would love to be able to go and bag all 3 points here tonight. Hashim. Haney. Ashour back for Haney. Mo Salah picks it up. Patting a little roll with his left foot. Hashim again. Salah trying to get it back for Ashour, but it was telegraphed from Egypt.
0: Great ball.
1: Into Ashour. Of attack through Saber. Now Trezeguet. Really floating inside from that left wing position. Bringing in a little bit of space for Fanto to get forward. Lachine. front line again for Muhammad Haney. Teasing ball in. Poor clearance. That's not the first time we've seen that from the Iranian defense. Saber from distance. And sends it halfway to Vancouver.
0: Looks a little bit wasteful. After a really good spell from Egypt, keeping this Iranian side pinned in, winning second balls, recirculating the ball. But that ball that you mentioned from the wide area, where Haney's trying to pick out someone in the 18, it's a good ball, but he has no one coming across that near post. So it's easily defended from this Iranian side.
1: And a ton of big bodies for Egypt across the front line. Most of them are sub 6 foot. Those types of actions are not exactly their forte, the Pharaohs. Taremi. Bodos will apply the pressure. Shabir thought about coming off his line for a moment. And Mohammadi.
0: They're so good at that, Iran. They'll play a long ball and then
1: they just
0: watch
1: squeeze you on the second ball.
0: They just condense their lines. So while you're reacting, if you're the opponent, you're trying to react to that first ball. So if your midfield line is not in alignment with you, you're losing the second ball. Now you're under even more pressure.
1: And the Egyptian defense, the alarm bells are ringing now because it's another long throw-in that they have to defend. And it's probably the last action of the first half. Emati. Egypt cleared away. And that will do it for the first half. And what a first half it was here in Seattle. A missed penalty, two goals, both of which the fastest for the respective nation's history at a World Cup. It's all square heat here in Seattle as we throw it back to Rob and the boys in the studio.
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9: 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My name's Anderson Hurst. I'm joined by former number one overall pick in the MLS Super Draft, Steve Zakuani, and former Congo international, I might add, three-time national head coach, national champion head coach, Peter Fewing joins us here today. We got an exciting game in Seattle between Iran and Egypt. We'll kind of take a look at the entire Group G situation as of now. 1-1 between Iran and Egypt. Let's get to the first half recap. 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Steve, what are your thoughts on the first half from Egypt and Iran?
10: Yeah, I thought it's been a very open game. I think both teams going for it. I like when two teams just say, hey, we're going to try our best against your best, and both been really good in the attack. as well. Very dangerous. Egypt obviously off to a very, very good start. Got the early goal and you thought maybe they'll kick on from here. Iran missed a penalty,
9: yep,
10: which can sometimes demoralize you. They responded really well. Had a great finish from Rezaian to get them back to 1-1. And I think it's been evenly poised. They've both dominated in spurts. Salah looks a little bit as if he's just about ready to break through. It just hasn't quite happened for him. And on the other end, from wide areas especially, every time Iran's got a ball into the box, they've caused all kinds of confusion. 1-1, in my view, probably a fair reflection, but it's all to play for.
11: I'll tell you what, Egypt's had a lot of the ball, which I think we expected, right? I think it's 62 to 38%. Goalkeepers make me a little bit nervous on this. The PK was very similar to the Norway PK. Yeah. Just inside of the foot, right foot, maybe 6 feet from...

0: and his expected goals. Yeah. And Iran's also winning there with 1.1 to Egypt's 0.3. So again, I think it's been an evenly balanced game. Egypt having a lot of the ball, not doing as much of it. Iran have done more with less,
1: yes,
0: as well, I would say, looking quite dangerous. But I think the second half, it's all to play for both these teams. There's still absolutely a lot on the line here. And I don't think it will change. I think both teams are still going to go for it here in the second half.
1: Yeah, I think you could say that for all four teams playing in these two games. So we'll come back. We'll get the keys to the second half here coming up next. 1-1 between Egypt and Iran in Seattle. 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

0: Welcome back to iHeartRadio's coverage of the 2026 FIFA World Cup. My name's Anderson Hurst. I'm joined by Pete Fewing, Steve Zakuani here. 1-1 at halftime between Iran and Egypt. The other game, 1-0. Belgium is up on New Zealand in Vancouver. Let's get our keys to the second half for this one. They're brought to you by Fox One. The excitement of the FIFA World Cup is now streaming live on Fox One, the official English streaming platform to catch every unforgettable moment. Fox One brings the action straight to your screen so you never miss a goal. Download Fox One and experience the FIFA World Cup live. Steve Zakuani, what's your key to the second half?
1: Yeah, I think for Iran, keep doing what you've done. Been really good in the wide areas, especially this left-hand side, and then also in transition. You know, they won't have as much of the ball as Egypt, but with the little they've had, been very good in transition. Keep doing that. And for the Egyptians, I think you have to get Mo Salah a bit more involved. He's got a lot of the ball, but some of his very best work is off the ball. Can you get Mo Salah running onto balls in behind the defense?
2: I said it before the game, and it kind of proved true. Who wants it more, right? On the Belgium goal, there was a little bit of a melee, ball bouncing around, and the Belgian player gets to the ball first. And so who inside the box is going to get on the end of crosses? And even the goal that went through the Iranian goalkeeper's legs, the Egyptian goalkeeper's legs, right? It was a little bit of a melee, ball bouncing around. So it comes, these are very desperate games for all four teams that we're watching at the same time. So who's going to execute? Who's going to get the ball? Like Stevie's right, the wing play is so important, right? That's opens things up. The one thing we haven't seen a lot in this game, get to the end line for the cutbacks. We've seen crosses from 10, 15 yards away, but when you get to the end line, now you've got defenders facing their own goal, and you can get things like facing their own goal, which can produce own goals.
0: Yeah, and it's something that I've noticed in Egypt's last game versus New Zealand, where it seemed like they had kind of really yet to hit second gear, and then they moved Mo Salah to the right-hand side, which is where he's used to playing for Liverpool, and he kind of really unlocked

0: unlocked his ability, whether it was cutting in, getting in behind a little bit more. Steve, do you they put him back in the number 10, kind of in the middle of the field today. I'm wondering if they make a similar switch in the second
1: half. Yeah, the challenge with that is when Mo Salah's at Liverpool, he's got 10 other guys on that level as right. well. And so he finishes off a lot of moves. He's not really orchestrating the moves. He's got guys who do that for him. Here, they're asking him to do a bit of both. When he came out of 10, they want him on the ball. We're seeing him play make a lot more. That's not really Mo Salah's game. His strength is direct, facing the goal, running at defenders, causing chaos. I think he does it very well, coming from the right inside. And I think as the game goes on, if it stays like this, you've got to put your best players in their best position. So I would like to see Mo Salah play a bit more from the right.
2: Yeah, that's a lot of pressure on a player. That's a great insight. Yeah. And that does happen for some of these smaller countries that have one or two elite players, but he needs a little bit more help around him. Yeah.
0: Looking at the live table right now, you got 5 points for Egypt, who's still sitting first place, 5 points for Belgium, just behind Egypt, one goal on goal differential. So if they were to score one more in their second half and the result in the Egypt-Iran game would stay the same, they would jump above Egypt in the first place in the group. How much for maybe a team like Belgium or even Iran, who sits in third place right now and most likely with the zero goal differential? We'll kind of see how the rest of the third place teams play out. Maybe not, actually, now that I'm thinking about it. You probably need a few more on the goal differential side of things. But how much for the Egypt and Belgiums are you kind of happy with what you have? And, for Egypt, you're still top of the group. You're at 1-1 right now. Or do you want to give yourself a little bit of a buffer to stay in that first place position? And how much does that matter, knowing that you're already in for someone like Belgium? Right now you're in second place. You're into the round of 32 versus trying to get that top spot.
1: Yeah, I think all four teams playing tonight wanted to win.
0: Yes.
1: And I think we're at halftime now, and I think they're in the exact same position they began the game in. I don't think any one of them has got to a place where they can take their foot off the gas a little bit. I think they've got to be locked in and try to get the victory, because you never want to leave anything up to chance. Control what you can control, and what you can control is trying to get 3 points and winning by as big as you possibly can, and then you let the rest of the maths work itself out overnight. But I think for these teams, nothing's changed based on the first half.
2: I thought Spain was good defensively. They looked very, very comfortable. I haven't seen any of these four teams have that kind of discipline, composure, organization. So it could come down to the last seconds. I don't think any of these teams can say, all right, we're in a good spot, we'll just ride this one out.
0: All right, second 45 coming up next between Egypt and Iran. Of course, we'll kind of keep an eye on the Belgium and New Zealand game in Vancouver as well. We'll talk to you after the game. 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
1: That Belgium currently has against New Zealand, and they would roll the dice of going into that level of ambiguity. And Tyler Terrence, along with U.S. International and 2010 World Cup participant Moadou. There's a look at one goal scorer for Iran and Ramin Rezaian, who had a spectacular finish, although it was on the doorstep. He had a lot of work to do in terms of the angle of being able to lift it over the keeper as Mo Salah and the Pharaohs take the field for the second half. And Mo, let's start with the Pharaohs of Egypt, who already knew their fate coming in. They've clinched a spot in the round of 32, but they would love to be able to stay right here in Seattle, sleep in the same bed, where if they were to win the round of 32 game, they'd be here for a week.
2: Well, first of all, let's address the two subs there, because that's a reaction from the manager, Marwan Atia, and Omar Marmoush, looking set to enter the game. So, obviously, their manager has not seen enough, and he wants to get a little bit more quality in the final third with the introduction of Omar Marmoush. Offer the different profiles of pace that can get in behind. That sub will be matched, actually, from Iran as they get set to also introduce a new face in the second half. Saleh Hardani is going to come in. I think that might move Rezaian up a line and Hardani come in to play as a right wing back.
1: So Hossein Kanani comes off and Hardani comes on. Hardani is much more of a right back, and as you mentioned, Mo, Rezaian might be able to push up just a little bit further, although still scoring a goal from his deep line position to become the all-time leading scorer at the World Cup for the Persian Cheetahs. Meanwhile, Omar Marmoush of Manchester City, who has been linked with Spurs over the past few weeks, will come onto the scene. Preferred today to come off the bench as opposed to David Trezeguet. Or excuse me, Mahmoud Trezeguet. It's easy to do that. And Marwan Atia, 27-year-old, is for Al Ahly and one of the African giants, comes onto the scene as well. And keep in mind that Egypt had already made one substitution early in the first half because of an injury to one of their center backs, with Yasser Ibrahim coming on. So that means that they only have two substitutions remaining, Egypt, for the entirety of the second half.
3: Seattle, let's make this the loudest countdown on the planet.
1: First half was spectacular, particularly the first 20 minutes or so. And we're hoping that the second will live up to the billing of the first, as this pro-Egyptian crowd, for the most part, here in Seattle, ready to go. And second 45 minutes is officially underway in the final day of Group G action. And Egypt fighting for a ride to stay here in Seattle for both the round of 32 and potentially the round of 16. And if Egypt were to win the group, as you mentioned before, as it stands, they take on South Korea on Wednesday on July 1st. But even further than that, as far as the United States men's national team is concerned, if the U.S. were to beat Bosnia and Herzegovina, it would be Egypt and potentially the United States right here in Seattle.
2: I was actually talking to some Egyptian-American fans down there on the field pregame, and they were excited about that prospect, but also conflicted.
1: Here's Godos. He had a really good half, and that's a physical ball intended for Mohamed Mohebi. And Iran starting off on the front foot. This one comes back towards the penalty area. Rezaian lays it off, and that first-time effort was blazing over the bar. But that's exactly the type of start you're looking for if you're Iran, who need a win in order to clinch their spot in the round of 32.
2: Well, when it falls to Atatollah, he's always leaning back. But this ball here from Godos, it's just begging for someone to get across the near post. To gamble, put yourself into a dangerous area. Had so much pace, good area. And then as you see there, top of the box, Efetullah, he just leaning back, never gets over the ball, trying to whip it into that far post.
1: Amir Galanoui took over for his second stint with the Iranian national team back in March of 2023. And trying to make history with this group and becoming first sign for Iran at the World Cup to progress into the knockout rounds. And Trezeguet. Got an arm across the face, or at least he thought he did from Hardani. The referee was right there and says, we'll play on.

0: Papadopoulos. And he gets a touch to it. Now Mo Salah. And another reminder of the live standings in Group G. This is one of the more tricky groups in terms of the points that have been accrued by the four teams already. Egypt atop of the group and would stay right here in Seattle for the round of 32. Belgium would have to head to Arlington to take on the Socceroos of Australia. But a long way to go both here and in Vancouver in that other game that's running parallel to this one as Trezeguet gets the pass away. Decent looking move here from Egypt. Mo Salah trying to tee it up at the back stick. He's not exactly an aerial threat. And it's cleared away by the Iranian back line.
1: That's well defended at the back post from Mohammadi.
0: Now Salah. Always looking to bring it on to that cultured left foot. Trezeguet takes it on the first time. For the level of difficulty just to get that on frame. And Egypt showing their teeth for the first time in the second half.
1: I mean, to get anything, to get any kind of contact on this ball, because Mo Salah whips it in. But just look at the gap that he's able to find. Trezeguet, I like that. I like the challenge there, trying to take that on first time. He would catch the goalkeeper somewhat flat-footed. Just can't get the quality on the strike that he's looking for.
0: And now we're hearing that Leandro Trossard has scored again in Vancouver. And it is now 2-0 Belgium. However, still remains Egypt atop of the group. Even though they are tied on goal differential, Egypt holds the next tiebreaker, which is goals four. But they hold that narrowly because one more goal from Belgium and everything else going chalk, meaning it stays the same here, 1-1. And New Zealand doesn't score. That means Belgium will take the lead on goal difference.
1: He's in.
0: Taremi. Pardon me, that's coming heavy. He's dispossessed.
1: We never even had a chance to address the subs for Egypt. Marmoush has come in. He's actually going to play more as a number 10. Mo Salah, we thought in the first half there was a chance that he was going to play as a number 9. Now he is playing as that number 9 higher up the pitch. But if you've watched him throughout much of the first half and even how the second half has started, he's going to float. He's going to drop at times. But what that does is hopefully it'll draw a defender with him. And Marmoush can use his pace and then go and attack the space in behind.
0: Right on cue. By the way, the groans you just heard from the crowd here in Seattle was because of the update on the big screen. And I'm seeing that Belgium has taken now a 2-0 lead, which is not what the Pharaohs are hoping for, especially for this large Egyptian contingency. I would love to be able to stay in Seattle for the next round. There were a lot of countries leading into this tournament, mode, talking about the travel and talking about the distance that's going to need to be covered, obviously, in North America to be able to compete. And not having to leave and creating a home base in a certain city is definitely an advantage.
1: I mean, that's why if you're Egypt, you should be eyeing this as a golden opportunity.
0: To win the game.
1: To win the game, but also, to your point, this would be one game here, the following game would be here, and if you win that round of 32 game, your round of 16 game is here. Sorry, I didn't finish my story about talking to the fans. They were conflicted, but they also felt very confident that the U.S. would win that game if it came to that.
0: Mo Salah, Trezeguet, and what a block in front for the substitute. Salah Hamdani off the bench and immediately making an impact. That might have saved the goal.
1: Not might have. It definitely did save the goal. This is good football, though. Look at the space that gets created. Look at the top of your screen. Now there's space to run that channel for Mo Salah. He does so well to get back on his favorite left foot. And then it's good movement off the ball by Trezeguet. He stays with the play. He's looking for that little window. But good on the defender, Hardani, tracking him and putting his body on the line.
0: In swinger, teasing ball in. And a couple of different Pharaohs who are lining it up. And they actually might have gotten in each other's way.
1: You see the reaction from Lachine. It's exactly that. It's his own teammate, Ibrahim, who ends up defending him and getting in the way of him getting a clean contact because he's almost has an unobstructed approach to the ball. And in fact, yeah, it is his teammate, Ibrahim.
0: Just a bit animated, Osama Son. Begging for an answer from his staff.
1: Yeah.
0: careful here. It's that repress from Iran and trying to pick up second balls and squeezing the field. It has been giving the Pharaohs some issues. And this Wednesday, July 1st, the United States plays Bosnia and Herzegovina in their round of 32 match. Coverage starts at 6 p.m. Eastern, 3 p.m. Pacific on Fox. And some might say that the tournament officially starts now for the Stars and Stripes in what is going to once again be must-see television for the U.S. If you haven't already found your ticket to potentially head up to the San Francisco Bay Area and try to catch the game in person. Machine has it covered and goes all the way back for Shobir.
1: Machine has to make up for the mistake that he made there. It's a hospital ball that he's kind of played into Mo Salah. Once again, you see Mo Salah at the top of your screen. He's just drifting, trying to find moments where he can get on the ball. But when he does drop deep, this is when you need other players to go and occupy those spaces that he's left high up the pitch. Right now, it's Zico, just to the left of your screen, who's doing that.
0: Against Egypt. How good is his movement? Bit off the ball. Trezeguet, who only played 14 minutes against New Zealand, did not appear against Belgium, but elected by his head coach, Samassan, to get the start tonight, and it's paying dividends.
1: You know, part of that is we always talk about the value of subs. Come into a game and make an impact, and I think he's being rewarded for coming off the bench and being able to score a goal. Manager rewards him with a start.
0: First Egyptian substitute to score in a World Cup, Trezeguet. Up for the header, as is Taremi. That's a huge collision, and the referee thought about addressing it. Now he's going to play on Rezaian. Long range effort. And now the referee is going to stop play. And Shobir also rushing over to Mustafa Zico to check on his fallen comrade, the 29-year-old originally from Alexandria, Egypt. Plays for Pyramids in the Egyptian Premier League.
1: So initially, the referee is, he doesn't feel like it's a foul. He doesn't have to blow this play dead because it's not a head injury.
0: Yep.
1: And he felt and judged that it was two players that shoulder-to-shoulder contact, just a little collision. Didn't feel like it warranted a foul, so he, rightfully so, let the play continue.
0: Just a little collision?
1: Yeah.
0: If I took that, I wouldn't be able to walk for a week.
1: That's you. I mean, come on now.
0: And if that happened to you right now?
1: I'll just be
0: at your advanced age?
1: I might actually let, that's a good point. Well noted.
0: I mean, 2010 mode, do I get it? You're popping back up and you're probably going on the other end of the field and scoring the goal.
1: Nah, probably not many of them, but I digress.
0: Omar Marmoush pickpocketing his fellow substitute in Hardani. And here comes the Man City winger and desperately trying to wiggle his way through. And the foul's going to be called against Marmoush.
1: Lucic coming into the game, trying to make an impact, taking on one, two, three defenders, and you can see why Ezatolahi is down in pain. Just gets stomped on there as Marmoush is trying to meander through a few different defenders.
0: We have another substitute. Yeah, this time it's going to be Zizou, the 30-year-old. Once again, plays for Al Ahly. That club name is going to hop up more and more often as Mohamed Salah will exit the field. There were some who were fearing that this might be his final game at a World Cup for Egypt. But obviously with them progressing into the round of 32, clinching earlier today because of the other results, he comes off the field in the 57th minute. So perhaps a little bit of planning ahead for Hassam Hassan. And Mo, your jaw is on the floor at the fact that Zizou has come on and replaced the second all-time leading goal scorer for Egypt.
1: I didn't see it happening that quickly. Yeah, okay, there's a moment to get your best player off and get him some rest. Obviously, Egypt has already qualified for the knockout rounds, but, and this is not to take away any of the quality that Zizou brings or the contribution he can make to this game, but if I'm trying to win this group, yeah, I want Mo Salah on the pitch as long as possible. But these are the different scenarios that managers have to manage, right? Like risk versus reward. Does he feel like he's going to put him in jeopardy to get injured?
0: Ooh, speaking of risk and reward,
1: wow. When it works, it looks like magic.
0: once again, it's really hasty. When they pick up their head and they see Mehdi Taremi with even just a sliver of space in behind, they're immediately trying to find him. But the truth of the matter is he's also 33 years of age and he's not nearly as quick as he used to be. Yeah, look at possession that's been handled by Egypt, 54-41, and then 5% has been in contest mostly throughout the middle of the field. And Mo Salah getting some treatment from the athletic training staff and already goes to the ice.
1: Another Egyptian legend, an Arsenal, former Arsenal player, El Neni, in the stands taking in the scenes.
0: Zizou trying to find Trezeguet.
1: How many of you proud to hear that one of his, someone who dons the shirt that he used to for Arsenal scored a couple goals, but they want that scoring to stop at this point to maintain this balance here with Egypt.
0: Of course, you had to lean into the Arsenal.
1: Listen, you're going to show him.
0: Tie it up at all.
1: It's relevant.
0: Dangerous from Haney. Room to run for Iran if they get this right. Godo's just throwing his body into the mix, and that is a really reckless challenge.
1: Just watch Godo's just... he just throws his body into the defender. He tries to disguise it like he's going for the ball. And he, I mean, he does get a touch on the ball, but I mean, that's...
0: Is that just another little collision for you?
1: It's a pretty reckless hot one.
0: Nasser Ibrahim was the substitute. Another injured Egyptian center back, 33-year-old. And you guessed it, plays for Al Ahly. Big threat on set pieces and slowly but surely getting to his feet.
1: The second half is calling for a little bit more quality, though. On both sides. It's been a little bit hectic, some really direct balls, and the best means of attack has been trying to just exploit space in behind. I'd like to see a couple more patterns of play, a little bit more passing, especially from the Egyptian side. I think Iran had made it very clear what their kind of strategy was in the first half of being more direct, winning second balls, moving their line of confrontation higher up through that means. But for Egypt, I want to see them try to play through the passing, through the lanes a little bit more, cut out some defenders with some penetrating passes, and then use the whip.
0: Zizou, it's the right idea coming into the middle of the field for Zico.
1: Oh, that's good movement.
0: Taremi trying to locate it. Snuffed out in the end by Rami Rabia. Making his first start at this World Cup.
1: And that direct ball for Taremi can work. Because when, as Egypt starts to commit more numbers forward,
0: Marmoush, Trezeguet. Fato. Atiya.
1: But as Egypt starts to commit more numbers forward, if Iran can stay disciplined, keep their shape, and when they win the ball back, make that first pass that breaks the pressure, the counter press that's going to come. Well, now there's going to be space, and Taremi will take his bet, his gamble in a 2v1 situation.
0: That's where he thought about blowing his whistle. Marmoush now turning the corner. Little resistance. It falls kindly to the edge of the area and takes a deflection. And for a moment, Merhaba thought that he might have to get a touch, but instead it's going to be an Egyptian corner.
1: That cutback ball's on quite a bit. This is clever by Marmoush, getting to the end line. Just attacking that space. Now Washington's looking for that comeback ball. So many bodies in white shirts. It's hard to pick out anything inside that central area.
0: Sixth quarter of the night for Egypt. The substitute Zizou on top of it. Erhavan off this line and strong command of his penalty area. Able to hang out to it.
1: We haven't called his name in a long time. The goalkeeper for Iran.
0: That's how it stands in Group G. Still Egypt on top, Belgium in second. Iran would then go into the ambiguous pool of third place finishers and have to wait out the final group stage day tomorrow and await their fate. That's if everything holds at the moment, both here in Seattle and in Vancouver. Leandro Trossard sitting on a hat-trick for Belgium, and they lead 2-0 over New Zealand. Marmoush, he's been busy since coming on. Was he taken down? Referee says yes. That'll be a makeshift corner of sorts from his free kick.
1: He's been real lively. Now he's trying to get the crowd with support as well. Marmoush, who just offers something different. He's a more willing runner in behind. He likes to run the channels. Shifting with his touches. This time he does really well to draw a set piece. And that's about the quality of the delivery of the service here. Give your team a chance.
0: A tee up. Something from the training ground all the way to the back stick. Squared back beautifully. And that was exactly how they drew it up. But it was just inches away from coming off.
1: It's just begging for someone to be a little bit more aggressive. He could do so well to shift this ball around. Look at the back post. Lachine just puts his body on the line, gets the touch he's looking for.
0: And Ibrahim was just a second too late to react to that. But the concentration from Lachine to keep that in play. The ensuing corner, won by Iran. And now Taremi, about 1v5 right now. Got a bit of a shove in the back. Bodies all over the floor. The referee still hasn't blown his whistle, and now he's going to call a free kick in favor of Egypt.
1: I'm actually a little bit surprised that he doesn't earn this set piece. So, I mean, I'll watch again. Maybe this will give us a better indication of what actually happened. And, yeah, that's a push in the back. You can say it's soft if you want, but it's a push in the back for Marmoush. He's tracking back, trying to put out a fire. Remy's a little bit unfortunate not to run the set piece for his side. But you remember when I said he'll take that gamble all day. 1 vs. 2, 1 vs. 3, running at a back line.
0: And we're just getting word that Kevin De Bruyne has scored a third goal for Belgium, which means they are on top of the group as it stands in Group G. And you just wonder how much communication there's going to be from the Egyptian bench to let them know. And they just showed it up on the big screen here, and more groans from the Egyptian fans.
1: Well, now's the time that you got to start to up the tempo a little bit.
0: And you may be regretting bringing off Mo Salah as early as you did.
1: Now there's more responsibility on the likes of Zico, who's been quiet in the second half. Marmoush, I mentioned, he's been bright. There he is on the ball now.
0: Marmoush gets away from the first defender, slips it through. Zico is the intended target. And he's so frustrated that that ball wasn't hit just a little bit firmer. We've got another substitution for Iran.
2: Substitution for the Islamic Republic of Iran. Number 14, Zaman.
0: And Godos is going to come off.
2: Shariar Mogamlu.
0: And Mogamlu comes on. By the way, Godos had a tremendous game for Iran.
1: So much of the work that he does off the ball, Godos, the way that he tracks, he's always a presence, brings some physicality, and then, you know, a couple moments that are positive in the final third. But this second half especially has been about how their defensive setup is against the ball, Iran. Absorbing a lot of pressure at the moment, but trying to adopt the motto of bend but don't break.
0: What that goal from Belgium does is also put Belgium right into this side of the bracket with the United States, because Belgium would then host the third place finisher. And if the U.S. were to win and Belgium were to win, it would be the United States and Belgium in the round of 16 at the World Cup, if that sounds familiar. Marmoush. great feet. Omar Marmoush, and it takes a nasty deflection. That looked like it had eyes at least to go on frame. But Iran, once again, doing just enough defensively. And the Man City striker just dazzling with his footwork. It will be a corner when we come back from the cooling break in the second half. It remains 1-1. Two goals in the first half. None to speak of in the second. Home stretch coming up.
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16: Die.
0: But it's dealt with by Iran.
1: So now you're a fan of set pieces, huh? Okay.
0: Touché. Trezeguet. Shimmies and shakes, got the cross away, but nobody there making the run at the near post. Mustafa Zico once again a little bit frustrated that it didn't reach him.
1: This is so much better in the second half from Egypt. So much more aggressive with their approach play. You have more players that are being creative and taking guys on, trying to commit them in 1v1 situations. Marmoush has been the star of the second half.
0: Here's a look at some of the deeper numbers in this game. It's been Iran that has generated the better chances from an XG standpoint, but they also have a missed penalty, which accounts for a decent amount of that. But it's been a pretty poised game, Mo. And betting experts would have it, the Magic was the relatively heavy favorite coming into this game, already having a win in this group. LeBron had two draws, but we get a shirt change from Yasser Ibrahim.
1: See if there's a moment that they're going to show how this shirt was ripped, and there it is. There it is.
0: Oh, that'd be a collector's item, the one that ripped. Brings it down again. They're looking for Taremi, but sometimes it just feels too forced when they're trying to go to their number nine and captain.
1: But it's felt so long since we've been in this half of the pitch. Egypt, for such a long spell before that break, they had Iran just pegged back. Iran just kind of holding on, surviving, doing their job inside the 18, throwing bodies in front of shots. You're talking about the XG number. Well, it hasn't increased by a ton for Egypt, because although they've increased their tempo and level in the final third, so many of their attempts that would be on goal were deflected or denied because Iran just had so many bodies centrally to block shots.
0: Substitute getting ready to come on for Egypt. Hamza Abdelkarim, the 18-year-old. And Trezeguet tripped up. Egypt wanting a bit of discipline for that challenge. That was perhaps the denial of a promising opportunity, which would warrant a yellow card, but the referee doesn't agree. As Gianni Infantino looks on at the scenes here at Seattle Stadium in a do-or-die moment for Iran. Egypt already know that they're going through to the round of 32. It's just a matter of seeding. Meanwhile, for Iran, they are not sure should they draw this game. They definitely will not make it if they lose this game. But a win will secure their spot in the knockout rounds for the first time in their nation's history. The cross is a decent one. The crowd was rising as the cross was as well. And now Trezeguet. Marmoush asking for it over the top. He's well covered, though. Trezeguet's going to try to pick him out anyway.
1: That's well defended.
0: It's good defensive transition work from Iran.
1: See the defender giving himself a round of applause because it's really well worked there from Iran's back line. You had one player chasing and traveling with Marmoush, the other one in preparation to win a second ball.
0: Stepped away by Ibrahim. Now on with numbers. Mohamed. Dangerous looking ball. That is initially won by Egypt. Shobir comes off of his line. Clever footwork, pops back out. Long range effort, blocked in front. Lachine got in the way. And then Haney did enough. Back into a dangerous spot. Egypt not out of the woods yet. Last touch, it looked like coming off of Iran. And it is a goal kick.
1: See what happens when you just cause a little bit of chaos. Couple direct balls. But then putting balls into the box in a dangerous area with good pace, Taremi's always going to compete. And after such a large spell where they were just defending, Iran almost find that moment to break through and break the deadlock.
0: And how about this? Teenager Hamza Abdelkarim of Barcelona's reserve side, a product of La Masia Academy, comes onto the scene. He only has a few caps to his name, has never scored an international goal, replaces Mustafa Zico in the final stages of this game.
1: Is this the moment? Is this the moment to go ahead and be a hero, get your first goal for your country? And wow, would it be a big one?
0: Cross comes in. Once again, it's last-ditch defending from Iran. They've had to do that on a number of occasions tonight. Halil Zadeh has been anchoring that back line for Iran that has been so tough after the opening goal as the cross comes in once more. There has been a collective defensive effort from the Persian Cheetahs. The Zion just helps it along. Bullish work from Mohamed. A switch from Mohamedy. Haney wins it back.
1: This game is giving you everything. And I gotta say, listen, although not always a fan of having to just be in a block and defend, you have to tip your hat to Iran so far. The way that they've been compact, the way that they've denied service when it has come into the box, winning first ball, winning second balls, winning all the scraps, and being able to really handle this little increase in tempo and pressure that he just applied in the second half.
0: Is there another goal in this one?
16: Yeah,
1: I think there is. We got 13 minutes. Someone wants to be a winner. Egypt will be recognizing and understanding what the how the table has now shifted against them.
0: And tomorrow on our Fox networks, Group L concludes with Panama against England on Fox and Croatia against Ghana on FS1. Coverage starts at 4 p.m. Eastern, 1 p.m. Pacific. England still needing to officially secure their spot in the round of 32. Still remains 3-0 in Vancouver between Belgium and New Zealand. Bit of a hospital ball into the feet of Fato. Heavy wins it. Now to Remy. Positive first touch. Numbers running with him. Oglanu. The goal scorer is Zion. Big collision. Referee had a decent look. Once again, does not elect to blow his whistle. Now Omar Marmoush skips away from the first defender. Was he pulled down? Referee thinks he was. And it's a yellow card as well. Omar Marmoush has been a handful.
1: And this is why I think there's going to be another goal in this game, Tyler, because there's going to start to be more transition moments, whether it's in favor of Iran, Jeremy doing a good job of breaking lines and holding off pressure, just his pass had too much weight on it. And then the opposite way, Marmoush has shown that he's a player that can take on the responsibility of trying to individually show his moments of brilliance and create a chance.
0: Marmoush did go short from the restart. Lachine. Substitute Atiyah. Zion will be able to see this out. And a goal kick for Iran.
1: That's funny you mentioned Zion's name. He's been a little bit quieter here in the second half, having to do a lot more defensively, and hasn't had as many opportunities to get forward and really contribute in the attack in the same way that we saw him do in the first half. Obviously, he took his goal really well. That feels like so long ago in this game.
0: Reminder of the Group G standings. Belgium on top because of goal differential. That goal from Kevin De Bruyne will help them win the group as it stands. Egypt would advance as a second place finisher. They would go to Arlington to take on the Socceroos of Australia in the round of 32. And Belgium would come back to Seattle to take on a third place finisher. And once again, as we've already mentioned, as it stands right now, the U.S. would get squared up with Belgium in the round of 16 if they both were to win their opening knockout round games. Change as Zion with an uncharacteristic, hasty, and poor cross. Less than 10 minutes remaining now. Malinawi is trying to become the first ever head coach to bring Iran to the knockout stages of the World Cup. And Egypt, as you can see at the top of your screen, right underneath their name, there should be some white lines representing dashes, and all of them are empty. That means Egypt doesn't have any subs left. Iran has 3. And if this is a serious cramping issue for Egypt, or potentially an injury for Ahmed Fato, they would be in serious peril of potentially having to play the rest of the game with 10 men. But they were put behind the 8 ball as far as their subs were concerned earlier on in the game, when they had a center back have to come off injured inside of the first 15 minutes. That's where game management and picking the right time to sub after you're forced to make an early one can become so important for Hassam Hassan. And Fato does have to come off the field for a minute before he's allowed back on because the athletic training staff came on. So at the bare minimum, it will be 60 seconds of playing down a man for Egypt. Zion gives it away. Now another update from Vancouver, but this time it's the Kiwis of New Zealand who have scored. Singh gets a goal in the 84th minute, and that means that the Kiwis have done the Pharaohs a huge favor as we trade spots once again at the top of Group G. Marmoush lofts it in. Good-looking ball. And Abdul Karim is looking for his moment. Arana claiming to the referee that that might have been a foul on the 18-year-old. Work to do from the Hubby and Company. And now officially official here in Seattle. Long range effort from Egypt and always going wide. Ahmed Lashin taking a lash at it.
1: This is that last chance. Marmoush once again pulling the strings of the really well cultured ball in. Always a difficult task there for Abdul Karim, going up against two big bodies in white shirts. Did you hear that little roar from the crowd? That was because the score was shown on the screen, so they know that things are now back in their favor from an Egyptian standpoint. But you still want to control your own destiny, whether that means managing this game, not allowing any other goals, but finding that go-ahead goal. Put this game on your terms in terms of winning this outright, not worrying about the stress of what's happening in the other game.
0: And now we're getting another update that Romelu Lukaku has scored a fourth goal for Belgium. And now it's Belgium who go back to the top of Group G.
1: Let me reiterate that again. If you're Egypt, go and win this game outright. Don't wait on the other scores.
0: And if you're Iran, you're leaving it to the last day and you're leaving it to a bit of scoreboard watching. Although you might think that you're going to be okay with 3 points and an even goal differential.
1: Even so, listen, I would almost hedge my bets a little bit and try to play to this left side of Egypt's back line. Fatou went down with an injury. How healthy is he? How fit is he to be back in the position? Test him. Swing this ball around to this right-hand side, but no, they look pretty content to just try to manage this game.
0: Poked forward by Hamdani. Egypt sitting a little bit deeper, it actually suits them. Iran are not a team that loves to have the ball at their feet. They like to operate in transition. With Zion asking for it. And it's a decent looking ball, bringing it down. Trezeguet defended it well, but the offside flag is going to come up.
1: I wonder how aware Egypt are that the score has changed again.
0: By the way, Egypt was in first place of Group G after that Kevin De Bruyne goal for a grand total of 1 minute and 54 seconds. That comes out fast, huh? Pharaohs of all ages hoping that their side can somehow find a game winner here in the Pacific Northwest. And it would mean that their group would have the joy of staying right here in Seattle, and their fans, especially those who are in attendance tonight, might be able to extend whatever holiday that they took, having come from near and far to come and see their team play once more in the round of 32 at the World Cup, which would be the first time in their history that they're able to play in the knockouts at the World Cup. So much at stake for both countries.
1: Here it comes. Although they're showing the wrong update.
0: Well, in fact, they still haven't shown the opening New Zealand goal. They haven't even shown the Romelu Lukaku one here.
1: Yeah, they're showing Elijah Just.

0: his third goal.
1: A strike from Alasha Just as well.
0: So they're giving false hope to this fan base right now because they're showing Egypt top of the score, top of the table still.
1: And again, as it stands, Belgium win the group, Egypt in second. And we go right back to the scenario that we've been laying out for you. Since Belgium took the lead in the group, it would be U.S. and Belgium in the round of 16. And there's the Dillian reaction.
0: You can see Marmoush, center of your screen, just gesturing to his team. Let's press a little bit higher. Things have changed. We're no longer sitting in first place.
1: Ardani. Excellent ball in. Mondlano. This is much better from Iran. Mohammadi. Last touch off of Egypt, and it's a corner for Iran, and they have certainly had the aerial advantage throughout this game. Can they take advantage on this set piece and guarantee that they will be playing in the round of 32? And it's their first corner of the evening.

0: Rezaian. How did that not go in? And it's called a foul.
1: I mean,
0: bodies coming crashing in. Chaubert caught the worst of it.
1: But just look how many bodies are in and around the goalkeeper, and I'm not sure that's a foul. I'm not calling that a foul whatsoever. Chaubert's late. He's late to even try to attempt to get to the ball. And he is just so lucky that Taremi's header does not find... It's not about 6 inches lower, because that's in the back of the net. And if that goes to VAR, they're not calling that a foul. There's no way that they're calling that a foul. Egypt just escaping.
0: Inches away from sealing their fate, Iran. Egypt was pinned back for about 5 minutes or so, trying to put Iran on their heels. As Ali Rezaei, Jahanbakhsh is going to come on. Plays for Dender in Belgium. Participating in his third World Cup for the Persian Cheetahs. Another 30-plus player getting set to come on the field. Very experienced, very seasoned. Iranian team, you have to imagine, heading into the next World Cup, are going to be going through a bit of a transition. As the fourth official indicating, 6 minutes of stoppage time at the minimum. A lot of nervous energy in this stadium.
1: The question that's being begged here is, does anyone want to be a hero? Remy was almost that hero off that corner kick, just narrowly missing picking up the corner.
0: And here comes that substitution, as Mahabi will come off and Jahanbakhsh will come on. He's played for the likes of Feyenoord, Brighton, AZ Alkmaar in first division in the Netherlands. A few Iranian players that made their way out to Europe, as you can scan the QR code on the screen to vote for the Michelob Ultra Superior Player of the Match. A host of options for this one, and maybe just might find your man of the match in the final stages, as we might have a game winner. Modu did promise a goal about 15 minutes ago.
1: Now I promise it, huh? Yes, well, someone out there on that pitch, one of you 22 players, prove me right.
0: Sierra Villas asking his team to settle down, but instead they give the ball away. That's a foul in transition that probably should be a yellow card. And indeed it is.

0: What absolute scenes here in Seattle.
1: And there was a fan that ran onto the field as well. This place has absolutely lost it.
0: Look at the shades.
1: And welcome into those of you who are watching on Fox. You just missed quite the moment here at Seattle Stadium. Shobier made the initial save, and Iran in stoppage time booked their spot in the round of 32 for the first time in their nation's history at the World Cup. And it is the center back, Shoja Halizadeh, who scores the game winner. And they are checking this in VAR to see that if it potentially came off the hand of Moghamlu.
0: Just absolute scenes. And this would be an incredibly harsh call to take this goal away. But Egypt have no one but themselves to blame. Playing with fear, playing for the draw. A needless foul that leads to that set piece. Now everyone in the stadium is holding their breath.
1: And while they are holding their breath, let's bring in our rules expert, Dr. Joe Macnick. Dr. Joe, what do we think?
2: Well, after the goalkeeper makes an attempt at punching the ball seems to come down against the hand of the Iranian player. But it's not a deliberate handball, in my opinion, and it doesn't lead to an immediate goal by his teammate.
3: That is a factual decision. Number four, Iran scored the goal from offside position. Final decision, offside.
1: And they've waved off the goal. Cruel is this game?

0: I'm at a loss for words right now. The emotional roller coaster that both teams have just gone through, both sets of fans have just gone through.
1: Yellow card for number 4. Georgia Khalid Zadeh from the Islamic Republic of Iran.
2: This is what the World Cup can do to you. Experience every single emotion possible in the span of about 2.5 minutes. Still time for Iran to reclaim that goal. Meanwhile, Belgium scored another goal in the midst of all that madness. It's now 5-1. Egypt can still win the group with a win themselves. This comes in again. Another shot blocked in front. There's a scramble in front. It's Rezaian, and what a block! It's the substitute Hardani to the rescue.
0: Rezaian's been so good on the night. So good in this tournament at finding these moments.
2: Corner comes in. Won initially by Egypt. Rezaian. Harding with a goal tonight.
0: He's got to go in the box.
2: Much more like it. Locked it in. It's a good-looking ball. And what a save from Shobir. This is getting absolutely ridiculous.
0: Well, the Iranian players are claiming a touch. But it's actually just off the crossbar. Ezra Tolahi. I mean, what a golden opportunity.
2: And the goal was whistled offside.
0: You see.
2: And it's half a foot of Halizadeh.
0: That's all it takes, though.
2: Meanwhile, Iran are still battling. Egypt take over. Last touch should be off of Iran, and indeed it is. And players

0: limping all over the place. Abdul Karim helps it along. He'll apply the pressure.
1: Iran get it forward. It's worked out so well in creating chances in these later stages.
0: Towards Abdul Karim, he can't play. He came from an onside position, offside position. Thumped forward and just skirts out of play. But if you're Iran, you can't pin Egypt in. They're going to take their time. Iran want to go quickly.
2: Referee's counting as well. He wants his game to keep going on.
0: Egypt desperately asking for the full-time whistle.
1: There's got to be at least one more in it.
0: Mohammadi, can he get a cross away? Plenty of bodies forward for Iran. But they won't even get a chance. That's it, full-time. And Iran thrown into the ambiguity of third-place finishers, and Egypt will finish as the runner-up of Group G. What an ending here in Seattle. So many things to discuss, and to do that, we'll throw it back to Rob and the boys in the studio. It finishes 1-1.
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9: Oh, man. As the kids say, scenes.
10: Yeah.
9: In Seattle in an absolute thrilling match that ends 1-1 between Egypt and Iran. 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Let's get to our post-game recap. 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Well, let's just get raw reactions to what just happened in that game, because I'll paint the picture for you. Egypt, while going into the day, top of Group G, they're trying to get the best knockout stage. They have already clinched moving on to the round of 32. Coming before the game even started, they were trying to get the best matchup for themselves in the round of 32 as possible. For the majority of this day, until Belgium scored their third goal, they were atop of the table, and then it just kind of went to chaos at that point, because within a span, Belgium scored their fifth goal, and Iran thought they had gotten the tie or the winner, excuse me, that would send them through for sure, and it gets taken away because of an offsides call by just an absolute toe, a half of a toe. I mean, guys, this is just craziness in Seattle. Steve Zaccone, what's your reaction?
10: I mean, we're seeing pictures from the stadium right now, and very few fans have actually left their seat. It's still really, really full. I think a lot of, they're like us, they're just still figuring out what just happened. Yeah. It was such a dramatic ending. And, you know, at one moment we saw Iran thinking they were going to qualify for sure as second place team. They'd scored, they celebrated, fans were on the pitch. They pulled out all kinds of celebrations. It goes to VAR. We're thinking to check it for one thing. In fact, it's offside. That comes back. After that, they go on and they hit the crossbar again. I mean, the Egyptian coach is praying half the time giving tactics. It just was like so much happening in this game. And ultimately, Egypt goes through. Iran, maybe? We still don't know.
9: It's a good point. Worth pointing out, they're not eliminated yet. They could still go through on 3 points, but the winner would have absolutely put them through in second place in the group.
10: This is what football's about. It's what the World Cup's about. The stakes are so high, and you have to feel for Iran a little bit, but from a neutral perspective, just high drama.
11: Well, you stood up in your chair and turned the other way, so I can't take it anymore. And you've been on some fields for some of these moments. Yeah, you know, Iran gets the goal. They go 2-1, and they're celebrating because it's their first time going to the round of 32 in their minds. And then the goal gets called back. And as Anders, you said, just by, gosh, maybe an inch or so. And so that's why we love it, right? Yeah. We love it. And I feel for those players because they gave everything. Both coaches, the body language of both coaches. There was one where the Egyptian coach had his head face down on his chair. And I think you're right. He was praying or throwing up. One of the two. I don't know.
9: Or both.
11: Yeah. So, yeah. But in the morning, when I looked at their slate of games, I thought, oh, okay, this will be okay. And then I started going, wait a sec. Both the G and H groups were identical and everything to play for. And for these teams, it's history making that they're trying to, you know, get through.
9: Yeah, there's so much to discuss. I mean, Belgium, they needed a performance today in their match in Vancouver. Yeah. They absolutely proved it.
11: We talked about that they were due to do something like this. We've seen Brazil do it. Seen other teams do it, so.
9: Yeah, Steve, Belgium gets their kind of what they were looking for. They fully break out, score 5 goals versus New Zealand. And Egypt, who thought they would have gone through in first place, for a second they were going through as third place, but it actually ends up finishing, they go through as second place in Group G.
10: Yeah, it's a statement win. It's a win where they've announced themselves now to the tournament that they're here. And I think for Belgium, if they, you know, it probably hasn't been comfortable this first 10 days or so, but looking at it, big picture, they're probably happy the way it's gone. They've played their best football in their third game. That gives you momentum, gives you confidence. And then whoever you face in the upcoming rounds, now they're on notice for what you can do. Of course, Trossard finding the back of the net a couple of times there. The great Kevin De Bruyne finding the net as well. You're starting to get the key players rounded into form. Lukaku's finding his form as well. And that's exactly how Belgium would have scripted for it today. So for them, they're now feeling good. They're feeling confident. Yeah. And they're going to be a scary team to face in a knockout stage.
9: And speaking of that, they are now locked into that spot right above the United States versus Bosnia. As of now, they would play Korea, Belgium we're talking about, and the winner of that game would play the winner of the United States versus Bosnia game, which would set up a round of 16 match in Seattle between the win. Hope, like, if you're talking shock, the United States versus Belgium, and that would be quite a match. And for a lot of the day, it was Egypt, and you know, maybe going into this one, you were thinking, Belgium, they haven't looked that great, even if it was them. I think with their performance today, I would be a little, I don't want to say scared, but a little more. It wouldn't be exactly the matchup that I would want to draw up for the United States.
11: It's gotten serious.
9: Yes.
11: Because Bosnia was very good as well.
9: Yeah.
11: They had phenomenal support from the fans. Of the 66,000 people, I would guess about 55,000 of them were from Bosnia.
9: Right.
11: And so if you could get, and I think that will be a physical hard-fought game. And if you get past that, then you have Belgium. So it's gotten very serious all of a sudden.
9: Yeah, the run-in just became a lot harder, Steve. Don't you agree?
10: It does. And I think it looks in the
11: As
10: U.S.
11: It's supposed to.
10: Yeah. And the U.S. and Belgium played each other a couple months ago in preparation for this tournament. So they'll be very familiar with each other. Of course, we know the 2014 World Cup. They also met. Listen, United States have nothing to fear against anyone at this point. I think they're playing well. Yep. They've got the country behind them. But they'll be under no illusions of how good Belgium can be. And I think, as I said, the thing about tonight is Belgium have now announced themselves. They found their groove.
9: Definitely.
10: And there's something to say about confidence, and they have that in bunches now.
9: Let's come back. Let's discuss the other results today in the other couple of groups. Just a crazy day of World Cup action. We have it all here on iHeartRadio. 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

0: Welcome back to iHeartRadio's coverage of the 2026 FIFA World Cup. And boy, we are getting to the business end of this knockouts, or the group stage here, excuse me, of this World Cup. Anderson Hurst, Pete Fewing, Steve Zakuani with you guys. Whoa, just a crazy game in Seattle. 1-1 between Egypt and Iran, but it looked like it was going to be 2-1 Iran for a second, sending them through the knockout stages for the first time in their country's history. There's still a pretty good chance that they do move on, but how much more dramatic would it have been on a late winner to secure qualification? Would have been a lot more fun and parties for sure amongst their fans. But let's talk a little bit about the other matches earlier today. I mean, you had France, Norway. You had a bunch of different really good matchups. Senegal 5-0 versus Iraq, who kind of break out themselves. Cape Verde, Saudi Arabia, and then Uruguay kind of throws a dud against Spain, and they are now eliminated from the World Cup. What stands out to you in today's action, Coach Peter Fewing?
1: Well, I liked what you said, Stevie. What did you say? They introduced themselves?
2: Yes.
1: And so France today came with a lot of firepower, whereas Norway said, we're going to start 10 different starters. And France wanted to stay in the Boston area to keep playing there. That worked for them. So they went Senegal 5 goals. We're seeing teams really start to separate. And with that, grow confidence. I agree with you, Steve. You want that your third game to be your best game. You want to get better and better and better. And now it's focusing on, and now it's getting serious, right? Yeah. Now we're getting down to the round of 32. And some teams are feeling very good about their offensive prowess and some their defensive prowess.
0: Sure.
1: So it's fun. It's been really fun. It's been it's going to be exciting to see what happens next round.
3: There's such a wide range of emotions for all these teams. You know, you think about Cape Verde, what happened to their people, their country, how those guys are feeling in the team hotel right now. And then the very other end of the spectrum, a country like Uruguay, who maybe had much higher hopes than they have, and it's a complete failure. They're now going to be in a post-mortem about what they need to do. I think we didn't learn too much today because we knew France was good. Maybe we learned that even maybe better than I thought they were. Yep. Spain was just steady. And then I think Belgium are finally here.
0: Yeah, I think it's worth pointing out that, you know, Spain, even though they do beat Uruguay 1-0, who a lot of people expected to be the second best team in that group, they didn't do it super convincingly, but it almost felt like they were on cruise control for a lot of that game, knowing that they didn't have a ton of resistance coming back, especially when Uruguay gets the red card and all that. Just a crazy game in Seattle between Egypt and Iran. As you mentioned, Belgium announcing themselves that they are ready to go for the knockout stages, so to speak. And I'm with you. France looked absolutely, you know, fantastic today against Norway, even though Norway didn't really start their starters. France sent a message saying, hey, we're here to win every single game, and they do start their starters.
1: Cape Verde.
3: Come on.
1: 500,000 people. What do you think they're doing in that country right now?
3: Do you know what their reward is?
1: 10 million?
3: Lionel Messi.
1: Oh, yes.
0: They get to face arguably the greatest player of all time in the round of 32. But hey, you know what? I give them a chance. I mean,
1: if I was a player, I'd hire a photographer and say, I'm going to stand by him a bunch.
0: Yeah.
1: Make sure you get photos.
0: They played Spain to a 0-0 draw. All they have to do that, go to penalties. You never know what can happen. Exactly.
1: I mean, it's the belief piece that's as important as anything. And in those games, you say, okay, let's get 5 minutes.
0: Yeah.
1: Let's get 10 minutes. Let's get to the water break.
0: Yeah.
1: Right?
0: Yeah.
1: But it's inevitable. With
0: it really is with him. It looks like he's going to be possibly rested for tomorrow. There was so much action today at the World Cup. Such a fun day. Let's tease our next broadcast, which comes your way tomorrow when England finishes their group play versus Panama, with pregame starting at 1:30 p.m. Pacific time, 4:30 p.m. Eastern time. 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That'll do it for here in our Seattle studios. For Steve Zakuani, Pete Fewing, I'm Anderson Hurst saying goodnight, and thanks for joining us. The final score from Seattle is Iran 1 and Egypt 1. 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
2: Here's what you've made popular by getting your stream on. 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That's followed by the romance drama Every Year After on Amazon Prime Video. House of the Dragon on HBO Max is back on the chart at 8 with its third season debut. Apple TV's remake of Cape Fear falls out of the top 3 back to 7. The Burrows on Netflix slides back 3 to 6. 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Debuting at 2 is the new Harlan Coben mystery, I Will Find You, on Netflix. 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
9: So blood can be, it is pathogenic, you know, depending on what the person had. But the thing is blood is not going to necessarily, unless it's dried and disturbed, it's not going to become airborne. Whereas mold, the way that it reproduces is it sporulates. So it shoots out spores into the air, and those spores land on other surfaces, and then that starts to grow, and then shoots out more spores, et cetera. So when you're dealing with a situation that has a lot of mold, you have a very, very high spore count in the air, and that's obviously a breathing hazard. Depending on what type of mold it is, you have different toxigenic strains that could produce health effects. But the blood itself, I mean, unless you're ingesting it or, you know, getting it onto your skin where you have a cut, the odds of contracting anything from that are very minimal, as long as you are taking proper safety protocols.
10: You know, I wasn't expecting to hear, I'll take blood 7 days a week over a hoarding situation. And I know that this is kind of a look into the type of properties that you're going into. And I know Southern California is different from where I live in the Detroit area. Home values vary a lot in Southern California versus Michigan. But let's say $1 million house, someone that thinks about what $1 million house is. Now, in L.A., or San Francisco, $1 million house is not going to be, you know, it's all that extravagant. Much. But let's say you have a 2,500 square foot house, nice piece of property, updated, everything looks nice. Do you find hoarding situations in places like that, or is it mostly, you know, small homes that have not been kept up?
9: Hoarding affects everybody. It doesn't matter your race, it doesn't matter your gender, it doesn't matter your social status, how much money you have, where you live, none of that matters. It affects everybody of every class and every type. We've done houses in really, really, you know, degraded neighborhoods. We've done hoarding jobs in Beverly Hills. And everywhere in between. So it really doesn't affect a certain type of person. It's, again, depends more on their mental state and how they are when they lose somebody. And we all experience loss at whatever, you know, however much money we have, we always lose people.
10: Yeah. And the sad thing is, a lot of times, you're right, the people that are in these hoarding situations, they don't want people to know the way they live. And the TV show, I mean, even looking at the bathroom was enough, let alone the kitchen. Are you talking about when you walk in, it is from the front door to the back door, everything's stacked? Or are there certain instances where some rooms are untouched? Because I've seen that on the TV show as well.
9: Oh, yeah. No, I mean, like I said, there's different degrees of hoarding. So sometimes you'll have the house itself looks completely normal, like any other standard living situation. And then you go into the master bedroom and you find it's, you know, packed with clothes and newspapers and fast food containers and soda cans and everything in between. It really depends. I mean, it doesn't affect everybody the same. Like I said, there are different degrees of hoarding. So it really just depends on the situation. We'll determine really how we approach it.
10: Do you ever find anything valuable when you're going through properties?
9: Every now and then. We have found some interesting collections. We had one client. He was a World War II veteran, and he had literally been hoarding for like the last 30 years. And he had a pretty decent collection of Nazi memorabilia. He had about, I think it was like 150 guns throughout the house. I mean, we found one job, we found two coffee cans under the bed, just stacked with cash. We didn't count it all out, but we counted some of it, and we estimated it was about $30,000 just sitting in a U-Ban coffee can.
10: Oh, wow. Yeah. People hide stuff, gold, silver, coins, things of value outside of safes. Do you ever find traps? Because when you're talking about the World War II, if you have 150 guns, my first thought would be you might be setting some traps in case people came into that house.
9: Yeah, it is something we are always, it's always in the back of our mind. Usually when traps are involved, you've got some sort of illicit operation going on, like a meth lab. We've never encountered a situation like that, but I have heard stories about it.
10: All right. What's worse now, hoarding or meth labs?
9: Meth labs can, they're very, very, very tedious in the remediation process. But again, hoarding is nothing really compares to a hoarding job.
10: Yeah, and I don't know what the disclosure laws when real estate. I know if you have a meth lab, you have to disclose that. Do you have to disclose hoarding? I wonder if you had to go in and clean a place out. Probably not, unless there were some pretty extreme situations of water damage, you know, mold, things like that.
9: Yeah, the mold you would probably, I mean, obviously depending on state regulations. I know in California, the mold would have to be disclosed. The hoarding, not so much.
10: Yep. Do you ever have repeat clients? So let's say you go in, clean a place out, and then you're back there a year later.
9: We've had a couple. It doesn't happen very often. We have some property managers where they'll have, you know, they'll have hoarders in some of their units. So we'll work with them multiple times, not the same unit, the same hoarder necessarily. But we did have one that I can think of off the top of my head. We were at her apartment about every 6 months. It wasn't really a severe hoarding situation. She just had a lot on her plate, and she was going through depression. So it just kind of got out of hand for her. It got to a point where she couldn't handle it herself. So she called us. We were there about every 6 months for about 5 years.
10: You know, something else that happens on the TV show is that when you're going through the process, they at first were a willing participant, and then they turned not into a willing participant. So there might have been someone that convinced them, okay, let's go through this. It's not going to be so bad. And then eventually when they're actually seeing things come out of their home, they're saying, stop touching my oranges. Do you get that a lot?
9: Yes, it has definitely happened. And the thing you have to keep in mind is as you pointed out, when they lost somebody, it's the things that are in the house, for whatever reason, whether logical or not, they hold some sort of connection to the person that they lost. So when you are convincing them, you're not really convincing them. They are reluctantly agreeing to have it cleaned out. And then when they start seeing this stuff, in their mind, they are, you're taking away their connection to, you know, their husband or whatever, whoever they lost. So it really just starts to kind of compound and make everything worse. And that's when they kind of flip out and they don't want to do it anymore.
10: Without getting too personal, Ethan, what does your home look like?
9: I won't. It's actually very nice. It's
10: okay.
9: You know, we have four kids and four dogs. So it tends to be messy at times, but certainly not horrible.
10: good luck with the four kids, man. You're going to have, there's no way you'll be able to keep up with that. Because I think if I had a job like this, immediately my thoughts would be, my personal habits would be changing. The way I look at my own home would change. I'm guessing you've probably had moments like that too.
9: Luckily, I have a wife that takes care of the house very well while she's here. You know, if you've ever heard of the cobbler who wears, you know, old beaten up shoes, or the carpenter who has, you know,
10: oh, yeah,
9: decrepit cabinets. It's, you do it while you're at work all day. The last thing you want to do is do it when you get home.
10: Yeah, it's like saying you don't buy a car from a mechanic because they don't work on their own car, because they are done with it by the time they get out of the shop. I get it. Ethan Fearson is our guest and the owner of a biohazard remediation company throughout Southern California. Sendacon is the name of it, and we're going to continue talking about hoarding situations and crime scene cleanup with Ethan after the break on Coast to Coast AM. Don't go anywhere.

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1: I'm Chris DeMeo. The U.S. military resuming strikes on Iran in retaliation for a drone attack launched by the regime on a commercial cargo ship.
2: The airstrikes involving U.S. warplanes lasted about 1 hour. U.S. Central Command issued the following statement. U.S. forces conducted strikes against Iran as a powerful response to yesterday's attack on a commercial ship that was transiting the Strait of Hormuz.
1: Fox's Jennifer Griffin. Israel and Lebanon signing a framework agreement mediated by the U.S. after several days of talks to secure an end to fighting.
3: Hopefully we'll have many more of these conversations and make real and tangible progress so that the people of both of these countries can be hopeful about their future, a future of peace.
1: That's Secretary of State Marco Rubio. Left-wing Gavin McKenna is the first overall pick of the NHL draft. McKenna selected by the Toronto Maple Leafs. 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
4: Recent rainfall in Raleigh has done little to improve ongoing drought conditions. New data shows much of the triangle remains in extreme or even exceptional drought, a level not seen in about 18 years. Falls Lake, the city's main water source, is still only about 64% full. Guilford County has a new budget in place. Commissioners approved a spending plan last night of just under $890 million. It comes with a 5.9-cent increase in the property tax rate. The county was unable to use updated appraisal figures due to a new law, so they're stuck using previous property values instead. FEMA is providing Western North Carolina with additional hurricane recovery funding. Congressman Chuck Edwards announced this week $200 million will be dispersed throughout the region. The funding is expected to help counties with things like debris removal and sewer repairs. I'm Kyle Wilson.
5: Rain chances going up across the Piedmont this weekend. Might see some stronger storms in a few spots Saturday into Saturday night, especially with Sunday looking to be the much drier day overall. Overnight, a chance of showers and a few thunderstorms, so low dropping down to 70. Chance of showers and storms afternoon and evening Saturday. Potential one or two of these might be strong to severe, with gusty winds and heavy downpours, a high of 92. Some rain and storms Saturday evening. Overnight dries out, low 72. Just maybe an isolated pop-up storm Sunday. Highs in the low 90s. My meteorologist, Mark Thibodeau, from the Weather Channel on News Talk 94.5 WPTI. Stay connected.
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1: And our guest here is Ethan Fearson. He's the owner of Syndicon. It's a biohazard remediation company in Southern California. Find it throughout. It's an interesting discussion when it comes to hoarding and crime scene cleanup. I'm really fascinated by all of this. And sometimes you can look at a story and say, okay, I've seen the TV show. But this is a guy that lives the hoarder TV show. I find it truly fascinating. It makes me wonder, too, he says, a lot of times people just are embarrassed and they don't want to ask for help. They think it's beyond help. They don't want people to know the way they live. Next time I go to work, I may be profiling my coworkers, thinking, okay, which one of these has the best potential to be a hoarder? And then I'm going to try my best not to look in a mirror and say, maybe it is me as I look around my office right now. We'll continue our conversation with Ethan. And if you have any questions for him, feel free to give me an email, ryanrecker@coasttocoastam.com. I try to reply to emails during the break, the ones that need replies. I'm getting some good questions in the next half hour. So the second half of this interview, we will

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0: And welcome back to Coast AM. Our guest is Ethan Pearson. He is the owner of Syndicon. They are a biohazard remediation company. Him and his wife founded it in 2008, Vanessa, and you have four kids. Are they going to be growing up and getting into the business, Ethan, or are you going to tell your kids, don't do the hoarding thing?
5: Yeah, well, our oldest is already, he's already in the field. He's working. He's 18. So.
0: Is that right? Okay, yep. 18. He's getting right into it. So family business in that sense. Seen some interesting emails come in, and there was one email in particular I saw, if I can find it. I think it's William who emailed and said, my father grew up in the Depression. They always were arguing about money. And curious how different generations handle this. And I find that really fascinating because I remember my grandma, who also grew up in the Depression, she would do things like wash out Ziploc bags and leave them out to dry and reuse them. And I'd say, Grandma, what are you doing? You know, and she said, growing up in the Depression, if you didn't do things like this, you'd have nothing. Do you find people with that type of mindset are susceptible to hoarding? Because once they have the means and they're out of the Depression mindset, they're like, I just got to hold on to everything because that's the way I grew up.
5: You know, I have heard a lot of talk about it within the industry. I personally have not really come across that so much. A lot of the stuff that's held on to the hoarder seems like it's valuable or usable. Whereas any other rational person would look at that and go, well, that's obviously trash. The logic is definitely there. What I have found with hoarding situations, you know, just about every single time, is there is no logic to it.
0: I'm fascinated by it. And being a gawker probably doesn't help the situation. What do you do if, let's say, a loved one or someone you work with, a colleague, you suspect they may be in over their head? Do you find there's any techniques you can bring this up to them to help them?
5: Honestly, it's easy for us to do a hoarding job because we don't have any attachment to the house, the hoarder themselves, anything that's in the house. There's no real or sentimental attachment for us. So it's easy for us to go in and clean out a situation like that. Whereas if you're trying to help a family member yourself, and I've seen it a number of times where people go, oh, we'll just throw stuff away. And they get in there and very, very quickly find out that it's too much for them. They get overwhelmed because, again, they have a sentimental attachment to either the person or the stuff that's in there. And they spend more time, you know, going through stuff, looking at old photo albums, stuff like that to reestablish their connection as opposed to getting it cleared out, which is our goal.
0: Yeah. There was an old episode of Home Improvement. Probably didn't think this was going to come up on the show today. They were clearing out their mom's house, I believe, and they were getting it all cleared out, and they had all the memories of the house, and they kept talking about this wooden banister and all the memories on the banister. And then, of course, the new homeowners came through and said, oh, we can't wait to take that out and replace it. And they were devastated, the thought that anyone would replace that. And thinking about the hoarding situation with loved ones coming in, they probably sometimes have a hard time letting go too. You're right. Do you ever have to argue with family members? Or do you ever have to walk away from a job because people just don't want to give up things, or family members that hired you just don't want to give up things?
5: I think in the last 18 years, there's been maybe two jobs that we've actually walked away from because of a situation like that. For the most part, I'll give you the example of a hoarder who's passed away. The family comes in, they, you know, want the house cleared out. They're our client, so we're working for them. If they say they want to hold on to something, then we let them hold on to it. We just focus on the stuff that they don't want to hold on to. There are some situations where by the end of the job, you know, there's three rooms just packed full of stuff that's all been saved. But it's objectively valuable, either it's sentimental or really actually valuable.
0: Mm-hmm. How many dumpsters do you normally fill up when you're clearing out a house?
5: Well, the rule of thumb is it's one dumpster per room, and that's for a standard hoarding situation. So if you have a three-bedroom house, it's probably going to be about three dumpsters.
0: Wow. Okay. That was a lot more than I thought you're about to say. Can you salvage anything that comes out of it? Or, you know, as soon as water and mold's involved, it's pretty much all a loss.
5: No, there are a number. I mean, a lot of hoarding jobs were able to salvage some stuff, depending on the situation. We'll get some situations where the family says, you know, we don't want anything in there. We just want the house empty. Whatever you find is yours. Throw everything away. But yeah, I mean, there's lots of times where we find value. Like I said, at the end of a job, we'll have, you know, like a garage full of stuff that is salvageable, usable, sellable, whatever.
0: You know, it's interesting too, when it comes to neighbors who pick up on this, it seems like if you report the neighbor and the living conditions they're in, the police are not normally interested unless there's animals involved, then they'll be interested. Is that the case?
5: That is going to be a city ordinance issue, because we've had some cities that they just, you know, they won't touch it with a 10-foot pole. You can call code enforcement. You can call the health department. There was one particular case we did in Los Angeles where the neighbor was the hoarder and they were hoarding rats. I mean, they literally were just keeping rats. They had very little belongings in the house. They had tons and tons of cages and rats and rat nests. And it was a big situation. The neighbors had just bought the house. They had a young daughter, and they would see rats running on their wall, running through their backyard, climbing up trees. And again, the neighbors usually know. So they reported the neighbors, and they tried everybody. They called the code enforcement. They called the health department. They called vector control. They called everybody, and nobody would do anything about it until they called the news. And they came out, they did a story on it, and that's when the local agencies got involved, and they hired us, and we got it cleared out.
0: Wow. So it really depends on the city. Can you best describe the smell?
5: Of rats?
0: What did it smell like walking into a property like that?
5: It's a very sickly, sour, sweet smell. I mean, it's not pleasant. It is absolutely not pleasant.
0: Do you have to put on the little Vaseline or whatever underneath your nose like they do the morticians and things like that?
5: So that is, I would say it's outdated. When you're dealing with a hoarding situation, I mean, we go in with, other than that situation, I mean, we're in full PPE. We have full suits. We have full face respirators, two layers of gloves. I mean, it's especially right now with, you know, people kind of freaking out about hantavirus. It's a very real concern with rats. So when you're going to a situation like that where it's nothing but rats, we are absolutely decked out in PPE. You know, but the Vaseline thing is, if you go into a hoarding situation where there's relatively few hazards, one of the absolute hazard that will be in every single hoarding job is a respiratory hazard. So it's usually a lot of dust. And as you start moving stuff around, it's going to kick up a lot of dust. So if you've got Vaseline over your lip, very quickly, that's going to get it's the dust and the air particles, that it's all going to stick to that Vaseline.
0: Yeah.
5: And your lips will get dried out, and it's just kind of a habit where you go to lick your lips, and you definitely don't want to be licking that.
0: Oh, no way. All right. Do you ever find dead animals? Dead animals? Have you ever found a human body?
5: We've never found a human body. We found the aftermath of a hoarder who passed away in the home. But as far as human remains, we've never found. We have found plenty of animal carcasses, cats, dogs, rats, possums, raccoons. We find carcasses a lot.
0: Let me ask this. I don't know. I know everyone's different. Would you ever purchase a home if you found out it was a hoarding situation before you?
5: If I did, I would absolutely make sure that I did a number of very thorough inspections throughout the home to make sure everything was intact. But yeah, I mean, hoarding itself, it can be handled.
0: Mm-hmm. I find the news thing is interesting. They contacted the news, and that's how they got attention that was necessary there. Would you recommend that in a situation, or do you think that's shaming them? Like, well, let's say you need to get attention to a spot. How would you do it if it was your neighbor to try to get that remedied?
5: I mean, if you've tried everything else and nobody wants to step up and do anything, the news is your best bet. In most cases, the hoarding is usually, it doesn't really spill over into the neighbor's houses. So it doesn't usually require that level of intervention. In that particular case, I mean, the rats were obviously not staying in the house and they were, you know, spreading throughout the neighborhood. So absolutely, that was the best call, I think, in that particular situation. But I mean, there was one in the news recently. We didn't actually take care of that house, but it was on the news. It was, I think the hoarder passed away. And the house was hoarded, but then it was taken over by meth heads, and they just turned it into a drug lab, and there were homeless people coming in and out of it at all hours of the day, and it just was creating a real nuisance for the neighborhood, and nobody was doing anything about it. So somebody called the news, and then it got attention, and it got taken care of. So in some cases, it may be what's needed to get that handled.
0: Yeah, and that happens a lot, you know. I work in news here in Detroit, and we just had a story where, you know, same thing, a home, it was 40 cats, and the neighbors called police a bunch of times and nothing happened, and there was a water leak, so there was standing water in the basement with all the stuff that was being hoarded in it. It was just a nightmare. But you find the abandoned homes, that has been a big issue with local fire departments, because you get homeless or drug addicts that go into these abandoned homes. They start fires because the electricity's turned off. And that becomes a dangerous situation if it catches on, because now, you know, they're sending emergency crews in to look for people and these firefighters' lives are in jeopardy. So, yeah, there is a health related issue to it, because if these things get out of control, do you find, okay, going to the fire side of it, let's say a house is filled to the brim with things. You're saying that there's more issues with water and mold than there is fire risks? Or do you find sometimes fires have been started inside these homes too?
5: I mean, one particular job that comes to mind was it was hoarded and then it caught on fire and the fire department came, put out the fire. But then nothing was done after that. So the water that the fire department used to put out that fire then sat in that house, and it was a three-story house. And so you walked in on the middle level, and there was one up above and one down, and the fire was on the top story. So all that water sat and then made its way down the lower two stories. So it was a pretty gnarly situation. But I mean, the water is what we run into more often than fire, if I'm being honest.
0: Yeah. How many situations do you find where the plumbing's not working or the water shut off?
5: Almost every single one. Often the water's not shut off. The water, because that, if the water is off, that is, that becomes a health issue. You can't live in a house that doesn't have a water heater. That's, you know, at least in LA. So, you know, that can become an issue. It also raises a red flag. If you have someone living in the house, but there's no water to the property, it can, you know, trigger some inspection and investigation. And again, the hoarder does not want that. So they're going to keep the water on whether it's leaking or not. And I mean, it's not every single job, but I would say the majority of them, there is a water situation.
0: Oh, always on that TV show, Hoarders, they show a clip of the toilet that's censored because it's so gross. I'm guessing the things that you have seen, do you ever get desensitized to it, or is it still shocking when you walk into a situation like that?
5: I've been doing it for 18 years, and it never, ever ceases to amaze me. You gotta stay focused on one area, one small area, clear that out, and then move on to the next. Because if you are focusing on the whole house as you're in there trying to clear it out, you're very easily going to get overwhelmed. So we stay focused, but I mean, like I said, it never ceases to amaze me. You do kind of get used to it once you're in, once you've been on the job for a day or two, you kind of get used to it. But at the beginning, it's always shocking.
0: Right. So how long does it take normally to clear out a house? What does the average job length last?
5: So if you do it right, you can get about a dumpster filled per day. So if you have three dumpsters, it's about a three-day job. And that's just to clear it out, the trash and debris and all that stuff. All the mold remediation, repairs, cleaning, all that stuff, you know, that's really depends on the situation. But as far as like the hoard itself, it's about a roll-off per day.
0: Okay. Is it hard to find people to work with you?
5: You know, we get tons and tons and tons of applications. And we find for the most part, it's people who have watched, you know, a crime scene cleaning movie or TV show or Hoarders. And, you know, it is a very interesting industry for sure. I find the bigger problem is keeping people around. We have a very, very high turnover because it's very easy to get burnt out especially on hoarding jobs. It is the number one type of job that we do that people get burnt out on so quick.
0: It has to take its toll. And I mean, you've been doing this for, what you said, 18 years, going on 18 years. That's a long time to be doing this. You got to be thinking to yourself, man, I don't know how much I got left in the tank. But what motivates you to keep going?
5: As strange as it sounds, I get a kind of satisfaction out of doing the work. You know, it's you know, like you've seen it, I'm sure, on the TV show where I've never actually watched it because, you know, I deal with it on a almost daily basis. But, you know, you go into a situation where there's just trash and dirt and it's just disgusting. Then you go in there, you spend a few days in there, you spend a week in there, and it's, you know, you turn it into a livable condition. It's very easy to take pride in what we do.
0: Yeah, there's some satisfaction with that. But being in radio, I still watch WKRP in Cincinnati. I still watched Frasier, even though it was radio related. I guess I still did that. Do you want to take some calls from listeners in the next hour?
5: Sure.
0: I'm sure there's a lot of people listening here that have some stories to tell and maybe are curious about some more stories that

0: the company. We'll take some of your calls with him next. If you want to email me, RyanRecker@coasttocoastam.com. Don't go anywhere.
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9: You are not going to want to miss this. 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And Amanda Knox joins Bobby Cass to talk about surviving prison and life nearly 20 years after being wrongfully accused.
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11: A shaky ceasefire. I'm Chris DeMeo, Fox News. The U.S. striking Iranian targets after Iranian drones attacked the cargo ship despite the two countries signing a memorandum of understanding on June 17th. Fox's Jennifer Griffin has more from Washington.
12: The airstrikes lasted about 1 hour. Four targets were struck. A senior U.S. official tells me six U.S. warplanes were involved in the strikes. The targets were along the Iranian coast, bordering the Strait of Hormuz and Keshem Island. In what was said to be a post from Iranian broadcasting, Iran has repeatedly stated that the situation in the Strait of Hormuz will not return to what it was before the U.S. attack on Iran. Any transit through the strait must follow the routes announced by Iran. Otherwise, the security of vessels cannot be guaranteed. But Iran's state-run media Fars News Agency says those threats of escalation are fake.
11: Vice President Vance claimed that the Iranians should pick up the phone if they have disagreements about the memorandum and that violence will be met with violence. Former National Security Advisor John Bolton pleading guilty to mishandling classified information.
13: Prosecutors recommending he spend up to 5 years in prison and a fine of more than $2 million. The DOJ says between 2018 and 2019, he emailed more than 1,000 pages of information about his day-to-day activities as National Security Advisor, including top secret information, to a pair of family members, neither person authorized to receive it. The information apparently also included notes compiled for a book critical of President Trump, but prosecutors say he didn't include any of that top secret information in the book. Bolton pleaded guilty rather than going to trial, where had he lost, he could have faced decades behind bars. The case becoming even more serious when officials learned that Bolton's emails were stolen by foreign hackers.
11: That's Fox's Kevin Cork. 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
14: The North Carolina Senate has cleared a bill that would ban homeless encampments statewide. The proposal would also create so-called drug-free service zones, making drug activity in those areas a felony and allowing limited designated spaces where local governments can permit camping with services like bathrooms and treatment access. Supporters say the measure will improve safety and help small businesses, while critics argue it doesn't

0: go far enough and doesn't address the root causes of homelessness. The bill now heads back to the House for further consideration. A Raleigh man has pleaded guilty to a health care fraud scheme in California.
1: According to the Department of Justice, 59-year-old James Price III's California lab called Golden Star submitted over $96 million in fraud claims to Medi-Cal and Medicare, resulting in more than $60 million in improper payouts. Investigators found that Price paid collectors for bulk fake test samples and used stolen provider identities to make fraudulent authorizations. He faces up to 13 years in prison. I'm Joe Morano.
0: A former Greensboro teacher could spend up to 24 years in prison. Joseph Savoy appeared before a judge yesterday for the first time after being arrested for 6 counts of indecent liberties with a student. It's in connection to his alleged actions in April of last year. The 34-year-old was teaching at Smith High School at the time. In western North Carolina, community leaders are still trying to figure out what to do with the Madison County Courthouse. The historic building in Marshall is being replaced with a new courthouse. It's been out of service since Hurricane Helene. The county manager said this week their intent is to give it to the town. The Stanley Cup champion Hurricanes are going to take a road trip to Greensboro this fall. A preseason game against Nashville will happen at First Horizon Coliseum on September 24th. It'll be the first time Carolina's played in Greensboro since 1999. I'm Kyle Wilson.
2: Rain chances going up across the Piedmont this weekend. Might see some stronger storms in a few spots Saturday and Saturday night especially, with Sunday looking to be the much drier day overall. Overnight, a chance of showers and a few thunderstorms, so low dropping down to 70. Chance of showers and storms afternoon and evening Saturday. Potential one or two of these might be strong to severe, with gusty winds and heavy downpours, a high of 92. Some rain and storms Saturday evening. Overnight dries out, low 72. Just maybe an isolated pop-up storm Sunday. Highs in the low 90s. My meteorologist, Mark Thibodeau, from the Weather Channel on News Talk 94.5 WPTI. Stay connected.
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1: And our guest here is the owner of Sendicon. They're in Southern California. You can look them up online, their podcast too. And owner Ethan Fearson is discussing some of their biohazard remediations that they've worked on, mold, water, fire, but in particular hoarding. And if you have some questions, you can give us a call. But I think all the phone lines are filled up before we even ran the phone numbers here. So if you get a busy signal, you may have to try to call back as soon as someone gets on or someone drops. I understand that. We'll get to as many calls as we can. And I find that when it comes to a show like Coast to Coast AM, there's a certain expectation that, okay, we're just going to talk about aliens all night. And I find hoarding and interesting topics like this so fascinating. Like, I want to learn what it's like for someone that goes into a situation like this and has to clean up after a crime scene or a hoarding house. I find that in a lot of ways we get people calling in and saying, you're never going to believe this, but here's my story. There's probably a lot of people right now thinking, I didn't think anyone else had to deal with this like I had to. And it's probably the same type of, wow, I didn't realize there was this many stories out there. And if it wasn't for shows like this, you wouldn't know. So we're going to take some of your calls after the break with Ethan Fearson, and we're going to let you ask him whatever you want to ask about hoarding, crime scenes, things like that. If you want to email me your questions, ryanrecker@coasttocoastam.com. That's a great way to get it done. I do have some email questions here. I'll try to get to some of those too. I try to get to the phone calls first because there's a lot of people here waiting on Coast to Coast AM. Don't go anywhere.
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1: And welcome back to Coast AM. I'm Ryan Recker. If you want to email me a question for our guest or a comment, or maybe you're just enjoying the show or you hate the show, you can email me at Ryan Recker at coasttocoastam.com. Our guest here is the owner of Syndicon. It's a biohazard hoarding company in Southern California. Ethan Fearson, are you ready to take some calls from listeners?
6: Yeah, let's do it.
1: I am getting so many emails from people, too. It is amazing. One email came in and said they were working as an EMT, and someone calls for an ambulance, and you have to get them out of the house, and you open up the door, and it's what you're describing, what it's like trying to get someone on a stretcher out of a hoarding situation. Kent emailed that in. I can't imagine that. Let's go to the wild card line, and Andrew is calling in from Newark, New Jersey. Andrew, you're on Coast to Coast AM. Go ahead.
7: Hey, guys. How you doing? I'm 45 years old, and I worked a lot of different jobs when I was younger, and tied for the worst job I ever had was a moving company. Worst moving company in the world. I'm going to say the name. Starving Students.
1: No, I wouldn't really. Probably don't want to give names here, but you can talk about your experience.
7: Usually George is good with that. I'm so sorry, but it was terrible. Anyways, I had a couple hoarding jobs we walked into, and just, yeah, like crazy things you see. And, you know, we'd usually try to get out of those. Just memorable. I mean, like one time they had magazines, the whole house was stacked. And so many of them were cool because I used to collect magazines, and I was talking with the guy and I really wanted them. One time we walked in this place, wall to wall, every single room was stacked from floor to ceiling with, you know, baby wipe containers, the plastic ones. They were filled with used hypodermic needles.
1: Oh, filled. No. Oh,
7: and then, like, you know, you talk about avalanche. You know, this just might be an avalanche of dirty hypodermic needles falling down on us. But what you said,
6: one of the many hazards.
7: Yeah, but you know what really hit me this one time, and it felt so bad in this situation, and it made me realize something. It was this this older lady, and they lost their house due to taxes or whatever, I guess, you know, got foreclosed, whatever it was. And it was a total hoarding situation. And I saw this Bill and Ted's Excellent Adventures, the cartoon cassette case that I'd had when I was a little kid. And I was like, oh, wow, I wanted it. And she said, well, you could have that. It was my son's. And she kept talking about her son. And we ended up getting out of the job. And she was pleading with me to come and help her. And she would pay me. And I just didn't want to touch the situation because, you know, it's going to go on and on. But I realized from what she said that that's her son probably had died. And that's probably what it was all, you know?
1: Yeah, there's a lot of connections there. Thank you so much for the call. Yeah, the hypodermic needles and things. Oh, boy. I'm guessing you have to deal with a lot of stuff like that, too.
6: Yeah, like I said, that's the poke and stab hazards are prodigious throughout a hoarding job.
1: The poke hazards. Let's go to the first-time caller line. And Paul is calling in from Seattle, Washington. Paul, you're on Coast to Coast AM. Go ahead.
8: Yeah, hi. Thank you. I have a story your guests may find kind of interesting. In October of 22, my sister's husband murdered the entire family, his mother, her, and their son. And their son was extremely autistic. His name was Matt. He was 34, lived at home. He was almost unmanageable. And basically his father lost his mind one day and did that. But I was declared representative of the estate. Well, when Matt would get mad, he would chew his food and spit it in various parts of the house. It was actually a trailer. And then his dad would circle it and try to use that to teach him not to do it anymore. Well, when the biohazard company saw that, I finally talked to him after he cleaned up, and he said he was losing sleep trying to figure out what that was. He'd never seen it before. He thought maybe it was a crime scene that we weren't aware of. Like, and I told him, I said, no, this is what Matt did when he would get mad. And he said, man, thank you for explaining that, because you know, you can imagine what these guys had to go through, because Matt's dad shot the entire family, including his mother-in-law that lived there, his own mother, rather. So I don't know. That may be a first for your guest, but I thought I'd partake of that story with you guys and see what he might have seen things like that before. And thank you for that.
6: Yeah, that's certainly a unique situation. I've never seen that in particular, but I mean, there's it's never a dull moment on this job. And there's all sorts of stuff that we see. I mean, that's a new one for me.
1: I will say too, I'm sorry, Paul. That is a tough situation to have to deal with inside of a family. That is rough. Let's go west of the Rockies. And Sharon is calling in from Phoenix, Arizona. You're on Coast to Coast AM with our guest, Ethan Pearson. Go ahead.
9: Hi, thank you, Mr. Racker, and thank you, Mr. Pearson. And I also want to give a shout out to the young lady who answered the phone, who was so courteous, and I thank her for taking my call. I didn't realize until tonight, listening to the show, that, and I used to watch Hoarders, but I don't get those channels anymore on my cable. And my son died 7 years ago, and the last two apartments I've rented since he passed, I've always wanted a two-bedroom because I have all of his stuff. And I was talking to a family friend in the last couple of weeks, and I said, you know, could you guys maybe help me get that back room cleared out? And she said, absolutely, but I've been thinking since then, it's because I haven't been able to get rid of my son's things. It's like when I used to watch Hoarders, and I think, why isn't the family helping? And I realized it's because the person who's hoarding isn't letting them.
6: That's right.
9: Saying, like I do, oh, that's Alex's stuff. I can't possibly get rid of it. Mm-hmm. You know, he might be, you know, watching over me from heaven and say, oh, Mom, don't get rid of that. Don't get rid of that. Hold on to that. That was mine. And
1: you were moving from apartment to apartment with his stuff, so it's boxed up and stored? Is that what it is?
9: Yes, stuff that hasn't seen the light of day in 7 or more years. Mm-hmm. And like Mr. Pearson said, you know, there's boxes stacked in this back room. And listening to you guys tonight, I made my decision that I'm going to be getting rid of it. Matter of fact, pest control came a couple of weeks ago for all the apartments in the complex. And I found myself saying to the pest control man, I'm not a hoarder. This is all my son's stuff. Mm-hmm. And he said, yeah, ma'am, you told me that last year and the year before that. And I thought, oh my gosh, I've got to do something about this. So I want to thank you, Mr. Pearson, for what you do. I want to thank you, Mr. Recker, for doing the show tonight and having this guest on.
1: Yeah. Okay.
9: I appreciate
1: Very
9: it so
1: good.
9: Much.
6: Well, great. I'm glad
1: thank
6: to
1: you,
6: hear
1: Sharon.
6: That.
1: Well, Ethan, I know you said your oldest son has joined you in the company in Sendicon. Maybe some of your other kids can perhaps branch off and do interventions. It sounds like this radio program may have helped some people listening, saying they are ready to take the next step to say, okay, I do need some help with this. That could be maybe another side thing your kids grow into.
6: Yeah, it's certainly an idea. I mean, that actually warms my heart to hear that story. I mean, that's what it's all about. We started this business because there was a lack of real compassion at that time in the industry, and we wanted to create a company that actually, you know, delivered the service that we deliver with care and compassion. And so, you know, obviously helping people is our major motivation. And it makes me really happy to hear that it's helped somebody.
1: And one person emailed in, Pat, said, I can relate 100% with the hoarding show. My wife is a hoarder. She will not get rid of anything because it is, quote, her stuff. You find that sometimes, husband, wife, not on the same page.
6: You would be amazed to hear how often we come across that.
1: Yeah. So one spouse may reach out and the other one refuses service. That happens?
6: Yep. Yeah. Usually it comes to a head at some point, whether it's, you know, it's been, you know, the last straw gets dropped and it's, you know, they consent. They're usually not happy about doing it, but they at least allow it to take place.
1: Wow. Person says her sister's even worse, has to sleep on a recliner because the bedrooms are packed, has two storage units that are full. buys stuff, then drops it and buys more, then complains she has no money. So do you ever find, too, the homes and the homeowners, the house is just a storage unit and they have multiple storage units?
6: Oh, yeah. All the time. Storage units are a big thing with hoarders. Obviously, they try to fill up as much space as they can. And when they run out of space, they have to get more space.
1: Yeah. All right, let's take some more calls. And wildcard line, Lee is calling in from Alabama. Lee, you're on Coast to Coast AM. Go ahead.
10: Ethan, my father passed away recently, and he was a hoarder. And I just want to briefly tell you what I'm dealing with. It's pretty overwhelming. I'm the only relative that he had, and he had boxes stacked up real high in front of some of the doorways to some of the rooms where you can't even walk in the rooms. That would have been bad enough, but I found out he had a leak under the bathroom sink in one of the bathrooms, and so water came out on a lot of the carpet inside. So I got the water cut off and everything. But I was wondering, from your business, have you by any chance met anybody in my state that would be reputable that maybe I could contact to help me with this by any chance?
6: Unfortunately, not in Alabama. There is a website. It's called helpforhoarders.org, I believe. That's either .org or .net. There is a lot of resources for companies that can handle the hoarding situation. If you are a hoarder and you're listening to this, you can go to that website. There's lots of chat rooms and help and stuff like that that may be able to help you with that. But that would be my number one recommendation. So check that out. See if there's somebody on there in your area who can help you with that.
1: Yeah, I've never really heard of a hoarder nonprofit. One person emailed and said, what do you do if you can't afford the service?
6: Yeah, unfortunately, there's not much we can do with that. It is a understandably expensive service. Typically runs about $3,800 per day. If you can't afford it, it's, some people have reached out to their church for help with that. Helpforhoarders is a very good website. It has a lot of resources for hoarders and people dealing with hoarding. That would be a good recommendation.
1: All right, let's go back to the wildcard line. And Maddie is calling in from Montana. You're on Coast to Coast AM. Go ahead.
11: Good morning. Excellent program. I have a situation that I'm helping a lady with that had a horrible accident. She did survive it, but obviously she hasn't been able to do the stuff that she used to do. So the free time that I have, I go over to help her. And I'm just wondering if you can give me some clues. It's not hoarding. It's just that things were fine before this horrible accident. Then she's behind and she just gets overwhelmed. And I'm not a person that's just going to throw stuff out. And one thing I found out is just giving her time to be able to realize, as we talk, she's never going to figure skate again. She's never going to downhill ski again, but we're going to save the snowshoes and the poles. Maybe she'll be able to do that. So can you give me any clues besides me reading a lot of books on decluttering and organizing to help the situation for this absolutely delightful person that used to have the best house in the neighborhood, the best yard, and now can't do it?
6: I mean, again, depending on the situation and its severity, if you're there helping, a lot of times just talking to the person, about the accident, what happened as a result of that with the house, just getting them to talk about it can kind of pull them out of it a little bit, at least to the point where they're more willing to get rid of stuff. But I would say start small, focus on one area per day, even if it's just a coffee table or maybe a bathroom. Just get one small area cleared out per day, and it may take some time, but eventually you'll get it taken care of.
1: Great. Thank you for the call. Let's go to a first-time caller. Jack is calling in from Texas. You're on Coast to Coast AM. Go ahead.
12: Hey, folks. Appreciate you taking my call. I'm one of the people you're talking about.
1: Uh-huh. Tell me about it.
12: You mentioned or just my situation.
1: Resonates
12: with
1: you.
12: It's not to the point that I'm, I've had just a change of mind, you know, and I'm getting on up into the years, and it's time to do something about it, and I'm hoping it's just not too late. But it's
6: never too late. I can tell you that.
12: Y'all are describing a lot of the things that I've been going through, and I live by myself, but the things that I've got aren't sentimental.

0: They were, when I didn't have a vehicle in the last 4 or 5 years, I noticed a lot of things that I could sell, and I've been in sales all my life. And so when I saw this item here, I thought, well, I'll just get it and bring it over and sell it. And for the most part, I did do that. But It kind of went overboard there too at a time frame, and I got more that I could do something with, and then it just kind of sat there, and then, you know, finally got a vehicle, but I didn't concentrate on what I had been doing in the past, and so it just sat there, and so now it's just too much for me to do by myself, you know?
1: Well, Jack, let me ask. Hold on. Wait. Hold the line, Jack. But let me ask this to you, Ethan. You probably hear this, too. I had plans for that. I was going to sell it. I knew what I was going to do with that. What do you say to Jack to help him take that first step?
2: It is very common. I mean, we hear that a lot. You know, and it's at this point, I would say start offloading stuff. I mean, you can do put stuff up on Craigslist. You can have a garage sale. Anything you can do to offload that stuff, if you can keep it out of the landfills, it's ideal if it's actually valuable. But, you know, just start small.
1: Yeah. Jack, start small. Wish you the best of luck. I know you can do it. You are listening to Coast AM, and we'll take another half hour of calls here with Ethan Fearson. He is the owner of Sendicon. Ethan, I got some really interesting emails, too, I want to try to get through in the next half hour, but we're getting, the phone lines are jammed, people that want to talk to you. So we're going to get to as many of them as we can. Email me, Ryan Renker at coasttocoastam.com. 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
1: I'm Deborah Valentine. A mistrial declared for the arson suspect in the devastating Palisades fire in California.
2: A judge ordering Jonathan Rinderknecht to remain detained ahead of a new October 19th trial after declaring a mistrial over a deadlocked jury.
1: Fox's Kristen Goodwin reporting. The death toll from Wednesday's back-to-back earthquakes in Venezuela has now climbed to over 900. 51,000 people remain missing.
3: Hundreds of structures have been destroyed, leaving survivors homeless. U.S. military search and rescue teams reportedly are now on the ground to assist.
1: Fox's Evan Brown. A man with the same name and party affiliation as Alaska Republican U.S. Senator Dan Sullivan is eligible for the August primary and can appear on the ballot, a judge ruled today. Superior Court Judge Thomas Matthews' ruling overturns a June 15th decision. 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
5: Rural North Carolinians could soon see more connected health care closer to home. Officials rolled out a three-program plan this week backed by a $213 million federal grant. It'll help small-town clinics upgrade digital systems. Starting July 1st, the state's 211 system will help rural patients navigate the new online tools. North Carolina's posted some of the strongest job growth numbers in the country. New federal labor data shows we were one of only two states with statistically significant payroll increases in May. North Carolina added 17,400 jobs last month, fueled largely by hospitality, business services, and health and education work. As the NHL draft begins tonight, the Canes are preparing for what comes next. Annual development camp, set to open June 28th and continue through July 2nd. I'm Kyle Wilson.
6: Rain chances going up across the Piedmont this weekend. Might see some stronger storms in a few spots Saturday into Saturday night, especially with Sunday looking to be the much drier day overall. Overnight, a chance of showers and a few thunderstorms, so low dropping down to 70. Chance of showers and storms afternoon and evening Saturday. Potential one or two of these might be strong to severe, with gusty winds and heavy downpours, a high of 92. Some rain and storms Saturday evening. Overnight dries out, low 72. Just maybe an isolated pop-up storm Sunday. Highs in the low 90s. My meteorologist, Mark Thibodeau, from the Weather Channel on News Talk 94.5 WPTI. Stay connected.
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1: 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We only have one more segment with him. So if you want to talk to him, give us a call now and we'll start getting that lined up. 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
1: 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Okay, just want to make sure. All right, let's take some more calls. Are you ready?
9: Yes, sir.
1: All right, how about we go to the first-time caller line, and Eric is in Santa Rosa, California. You're on Coast to Coast AM. Go ahead.
10: Hello, yes. I'm a contractor in Santa Rosa, and I got a call to a house to do a repair for some plumbing. We went out to the home, and it was a mobile home, and the gentleman that answered the door had the entire house stacked up with cases of empty root beer bottles in their cardboard. And there was a tunnel leading to the couch that went up to the ceiling about 2 feet wide that we had to walk through, maybe 2.5 feet wide. And then one going to the kitchen sink area, and then one going to the bathroom. And his issue was a plumbing clog in the bathroom, the bathtub actually. So we walked in, we went through this tunnel all the way up to the ceiling. The bedrooms were closed off. He was sleeping on the couch.
9: Yep.
10: Oh, and yeah. We asked him, we said, what happened here? He drank all those root beers. He said every one of them. And so we walked through the house to the bathroom. We couldn't, once we got there, we just couldn't take it. We had to turn around because he had been using the bathtub as a toilet. And we just had to get out of there. It was just, we couldn't believe it. Never saw anything like that in my life. And we've seen a lot of hoarders, you know, going out to their houses, but this was just spectacularly bad. It was terrible.
9: Yeah, that's a very common situation you're describing. It's I mean, when the toilet gets clogged.
10: He was very proud that he drank the root beers too.
9: Yeah, I couldn't. Yeah, that sounds about right. It's when the toilets get clogged and they're not usable, they use whatever they can. Oftentimes, it's either the bathtub is the first one. If that's full of stuff, then they'll use buckets, bags, bottles.
10: So I don't know if I did the right thing, but I did tell him. I said, "Hey, listen, we can't fix it, and neither will anybody else. The only thing you should do, it was an old mobile home. We said, you need to get out of here. You need to get out of this, and you need to just burn this place down."
9: That's what I would recommend,
1: Yeah, all right. Thank you very much for the call. Appreciate it, Eric. You know, that leads me into an email from Mark, who said, how do you get rid of the bad smells after you clean everything out? It still has to smell, right?
9: Yes and no. I mean, once you get everything cleared out, there is, you know, oftentimes a cleaning, usually a remediation phase that has to occur. But it's, you know, mold is our first target. Once that's taken care of, then it goes into cleaning and disinfection. And if you do your job right, by the time you're done, it doesn't smell anymore.
1: Okay. Let's go, where should we go? Let's go east of the Rockies, and John is in Florida. You're on Coast to Coast AM. Go ahead.
11: Thank you, Ryan, for taking my call. It's good to talk to you, Ethan. I just want to let you know that there are, it's a strange thing. You would paint with a broad brush on a hoarder, and the hoarders can be inventors. I personally have 2 patents, and I have 8 pending, and I don't have garbage. I don't have cats. I'm not a crazy cat lady. I don't have feces in my bathtub, but there are people that will call me, that label me as a hoarder. And it's very disturbing. It's almost like a racist thing because I do inventions and it takes a whole bunch of materials to make things happen.
9: Sure. Okay. I mean, there is definitely a stigma that comes with the hoarder designation, you know, especially with the TV shows. Nobody wants to be called a hoarder. I mean, what you're describing doesn't necessarily sound like a hoarding situation in particular. It may look like one, but I mean, if you're using the stuff that's there and it serves a purpose, it just sounds like you're doing a big job in a small space.
1: Well, let me ask this then, and Ethan, get your thoughts. Have you seen the TV show American Pickers?
9: Yes.
1: Okay, let's say they got a barn full of stuff. The house is okay, but they got 2 barns and it's filled to the rafters. Is that a hoarding situation?
9: I mean, technically speaking, yes, it is a hoarding situation. But I mean, look, I'm just as guilty. My garage right now is an absolute mess. And if you saw that, you would not saw nothing else. You would think I was a hoarder. So it's a bit different. I mean, hoarding really becomes an issue when it affects the living space, when you start to block pathways in the event of a fire, when plumbing can't be accessed because of excess contents. That's really where hoarding really, you know, the actual term hoarding kind of comes into play. When it's a garage or a barn, it may be cleared out the same process, but I wouldn't designate it necessarily as a hoarder.
1: Okay, let's go back to the wild card. And Dan is calling in from Wisconsin. You're on Coast to Coast AM. Go ahead.
12: Well, Ryan, thank you for taking my call. And yeah, I was kind of excited to talk about this one. Being a police officer, I've dealt with a lot of hoarders over the years. And I just kind of wanted to, one, first off, was kind of defend like police responsibility and hoarders. And then also I had like a question of Ethan. Of I had a really weird hoarding incident that I wanted to ask him about too. So I guess first I just wanted to say that as police officers, we try to do as much as we possibly can to help people in hoarding situations. People still have rights and we have to, you know, honor those rights. So we're still limited to what we can do. So really all we can do is just kind of hand over a report to human services and say, you know, can you help with this? So it's not really so much on the police officers to do things. It's other departments.
9: Right. So, yes. I did not mean to say that it's police, because obviously that's not your job. It's not the fire department's job to take care of that. You know, I know you guys run into it probably just as much as we do.
12: I was kind of laughing when you were talking before, because I use Deep Woods Off when I go into places that have, especially a lot of like fleas in hoarding situation.
9: Yep.
12: So yeah, I'll just douse myself. And then the whole Vicks under the nose, you're 100% correct about that.
9: Yeah. So, yeah. You're better off with just a respirator or an N95 mask, something like that.
12: Yep. And I used to get laughed at when I would put the mask on years ago, like 20 years ago, people would like laugh at me. So, but after obviously, you know, COVID, and now that everybody accepts it, but
9: yeah.
1: Well, so, Dan, yeah, as a police officer, what are some of those situations you've seen? Any extreme situations?
12: So that's what I wanted to tell Ethan about, this really strange one. We get called to where a husband threatened the wife with a firearm, and nothing happened other than the threat. But the gentleman rifled through their entire life savings, almost $700,000. And he couldn't buy just one of something. He had to buy like 2, 3, 5, 8, 10 of, you know, the same item. And going into his house, he had metal shelving. Like, you walk down aisles and everything was perfectly placed on the shelves. And it was all like perfectly faced and aligned, but it was definitely a hoarding situation. Like, you could not move through there, just down the aisles. But it was so weird. Hoarding situation.
9: Sometimes it's very neat, it's very organized, and it's actually, you know, relatively speaking, it's very clean. Maybe a little bit of dust, but it's like I said, there's different types of hoarding, and it can be pretty crazy.
12: And they know where everything is. Isn't that crazy?
9: Yep. That's a very common thing. It's like, you know, oh, if you go to the bedroom on the right upstairs, there's going to be, you know, a pile of cash under the mattress. You know, it's pretty crazy.
1: Yeah.
12: It's just amazing.
1: Thank you, Dan, for the call. Really appreciate you calling in. Let me ask you this, Ethan, too. In the situations you've been to, are the yards always a mess, or do you find that sometimes the outside of the house doesn't match what's going on in the inside of the house?
9: I can drive down any street in any city, and I can pretty much point out which house is the hoarder. It's not necessarily that the yard is itself hoarded, but there's indicators. You know, the plants are overgrown. All of the shades are drawn. They're always drawn. Usually they have, you know, spider webs. It's pretty easy to spot once you get familiar enough with it. But yeah, I would say sometimes it is the case where the backyard is just as hoarded as inside, but oftentimes, again, they're trying to be covert. They're trying to hide it. They don't want people to know about it. So they try to keep it inside as much as possible.
1: Okay. Let's go to the wild card line. And Aaron's calling in from California. You're on Coast to Coast AM. Go ahead.
13: Hey, Ryan Recker. How have you been?
1: Great. Go ahead with our guest, Ethan Pearson. What's your comment or question?
13: So I feel like people need to clear out their spaces, because when I was a kid, there was a fire that was brewing right next to my house, and we pulled into our home, and I noticed smoke was going through. And so it turns out we called the police or the fire department, and this guy had newspapers stacked up on top and a plastic thing that he would use to slide his chair around on, and it was the heater was on, heating the newspaper. The whole place, the whole apartment complex would have went up in flames. So we called I saw smoke, and the guy, the chief of the fire department, put his helmet on me, because if I hadn't have called it, the whole place would have went up there.
1: Hmm. Yeah, finding those things. Yeah. Thank you for the call, Aaron. Yeah, Ethan, oh man, there are so many of these different stories here, and I'm seeing some of the emails come in. There's this one email that just came in from Bruce, who said, my friend spent $40,000 on his credit cards to move his junk in semi-trailers to a farm he was moving to. I would say, if of all the times where it would be most justified to clear things out, it would be you're moving. This is the time to call someone and get some help, as opposed to moving all the things.
9: That's right. Yeah, it's, I mean, whenever I move, I mean, it's you know, we fill up a dumpster full of stuff, you know, that we realize we had and don't need anymore. We don't want to, or, you know, we don't want to pack it up. We don't want to deal with it. It's a great time. As if you are in like a hoarding situation, it's kind of it's best to go the reverse. So where you just take everything that you want to take with you or you need, and then, you know, once that's out, then you can just trash everything else that's left.
1: Great. Let's go back to the first time caller line. And John is in Dallas, Texas. You're on Coast to Coast AM. Go ahead.
14: Hi there. I had two thoughts to share. Number one, I am a California boy, born there. I'm now age 82, but I had the good sense to leave, 16, 17 years ago. But the thing that hit me as you were beginning to talk about the hoarders tonight was when I lived in Berkeley. This is 52 years ago in the Independent People's Republic of Berkeley. I had just moved up there from L.A. and I rented the ideal, most beautiful little mini cottage in the Berkeley Hills with a gorgeous view, to die for. I was so blessed. And I rented it from this crazy lady. I don't even remember how I found it. But the one time that she didn't want me to, she always came over to see me about being her tenant. And the one time that I went to her place, my eyes were open, because she had her living room was stacked with newspapers, about 3 feet high, the whole living room. Okay, I didn't get beyond the living room, but it really struck me and stuck with me for the rest of my life. And when I started starting to hear about hoarders, it added in. But more recently, I've had my cultural background is my mother is a Scotch Canadian immigrant. Okay, just a few decades back, he came to move to, from Canada to Los Angeles about 1926, I think, something like that. She was in the first graduating class from UCLA, the first four-year graduating class in 1933, okay? So this goes back a long, long time. And as a kid, we one of the things that came my way was this old Scots-Canadian saying, and it was really a Scots thing, you know, my ancestors immigrated to Canada from the United States after the War of 1812, well, and so forth.
1: I get it. Yeah. There's a lot of difference. Thank you, John, for the call. I'm sorry. We got to take some other callers. But no, I get that. You sometimes walk into a situation and your eyes are open and you thought, whoa, what's going on here? So let's take another call. And how about we go to Nancy, who's in Philadelphia. Nancy, you're on Coast to Coast AM. Go ahead.
15: 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Listen, with my PhD in psychology hat on, I can tell you that hoarding is definitely considered a mental health disorder. And it falls under the category typically of obsessive compulsive disorder or an anxiety disorder. And it's treatable with cognitive behavioral therapy. Now, I dated a man for 10 years who's much older than me, and he was raised during the Depression. He would not throw anything away, nothing. And wow. And it's sad. We had an expression in my family when we were moving. It said this, when in doubt, throw it out.
1: Yeah, I get it, Nancy. Yep. Thank you so much for the call. Ethan, wow. So many responses to the program tonight. Again, if people wanted to look you up or your company in Southern California, where can they go?
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1: So many questions, so many emails. I found this very fascinating. It's a whole different way of living, and I've seen it on TV. It was nice to put reality checks onto the things that sometimes make it onto a production. Ethan Fearson, thank you so much. I really appreciate it. And
9: you're very welcome.
1: Thanks for having me. In the future. All right, it is a Friday night, which means we have open lines. So if there's something you want to talk about the next couple of hours, we're going to open them up. Give us a call or email me, Ryan Recker at coasttocoastam.com.

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7: 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And Amanda Knox joins Bobby Cass to talk about surviving prison and life nearly 20 years after being wrongfully accused.
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10: Responds. I'm Deborah Valentine, Fox News. The U.S. military strikes back after an IRGC drone struck a ship bearing a Singapore flag in the Strait of Hormuz Thursday. 4 targets were hit and 6 U.S. aircrafts involved, targeting the Iranian coast bordering the Strait of Hormuz. Here's Fox's Christina Coleman.
11: CENTCOM says Iran's dangerous behavior undermined freedom of navigation as commerce increasingly flows through the vital international trade corridor, and that in response, U.S. aircraft struck Iranian missile and drone storage locations and coastal radar sites. And Vice President J.D. Vance wrote on X, quote, Iran signed a ceasefire agreement. We have honored it. If they have disagreements about how the MOU is being applied, they can pick up the phone, but violence will be met with violence. CENTCOM also says U.S. forces will continue to provide a safe passage coordination to support commercial vessels going through the strait.
10: Officials from Israel and Lebanon are set to begin in the 4th day of peace negotiations in Washington, D.C. A Los Angeles federal judge has declared a mistrial in the trial of 30-year-old Jonathan Rindernecht after being charged with setting a fire that officials said eventually became the Palisades Fire. Fox's Chanley Painter has details.
12: The attorney representing him says his client was used as a scapegoat and blames the city and the fire department's response for that catastrophic fire. Despite no physical evidence, accelerant, or witnesses, prosecutors said Rindernecht should be held responsible, arguing that high winds reignited the first fire, causing the second. That was too big of a stretch for most of the jurors. Rindernecht will remain detained until his new trial, which is already scheduled for October 19th.
10: The historic firestorm led to 12 fatalities. 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
13: Time is running short for state lawmakers to meet their end-of-month target for a new budget. Legislative leaders say talks are continuing, but they haven't yet closed gaps. Without an agreement, state operations will continue using existing funding levels. However, salary increases and new program spending would remain on hold. A federal judge has ordered the Trump administration to bring a Raleigh man back to the U.S. after ruling he was likely denied due process before being deported to Honduras. Jose Martinez and Dino had been living in Raleigh under special immigrant juvenile status when he was detained back in March and removed from the country. The Department of Homeland Security disputes claims he was denied access to an attorney. After their Stanley Cup win, the Carolina Hurricanes are already putting plans together for next season, including a game in the Triad.
14: The Hurricanes get about the next 3 months off before hitting the ice again. Next year's preseason schedule is out, and it has the defending cup champs showcasing their skill around the Triad. Carolina will play

0: game in Greensboro for the first time since 1999. They'll take on the Nashville Predators Thursday, September 24th at First Horizon Coliseum. 2 days prior, the Canes will have their only Raleigh preseason game, hosting the Panthers on the 22nd. The regular season gets going at the end of September. I'm Joe Moreno.
1: Hendersonville's only public pool is going to be closed again this summer. WLOS-TV reports the pool at Patton Park is still shut down due to unresolved damages from Hurricane Helene. The city manager says they're awaiting FEMA funds to build a replacement, but that may not happen until 2028. Meanwhile, Senator Ted Budd says he will oppose any new federal spending packages unless they include additional relief for Western North Carolina. Budd pointed to debris in waterways and infrastructure still in need of repairs. He says local communities can't handle those costs without additional federal help. I'm Kyle Wilson.
2: Rain chances going up across the Piedmont this weekend. Might see some stronger storms in a few spots Saturday into Saturday night especially, with Sunday looking to be the much drier day overall. Overnight, a chance of showers and a few thunderstorms, so low dropping down to 70. Chance of showers and storms afternoon and evening Saturday. Potential one or two of these might be strong to severe, with gusty winds and heavy downpours, a high of 92. Some rain and storms Saturday evening. Overnight dries out, low 72. Just maybe an isolated pop-up storm Sunday. Highs in the low 90s. My meteorologist, Mark Thibodeau, from the Weather Channel on News Talk 94.5 WPTI. Stay connected.
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1: Wow, it feels like it's been forever since I've hosted on a Friday night. I love open lines. So whatever you want to talk about in the next couple of hours, it could be something paranormal that's happened in the last couple of weeks. I was crossing my fingers the Department of War would release some new UFO files this morning. It didn't happen. But there has been several rounds of, well, was it three rounds so far? And they keep saying the good stuff is coming. So I've been waiting. Maybe you've been impressed with it. Maybe you haven't. We can talk about that. Disclosure Day, the movie came out between the last time I filled in and now. So if you want to talk about that movie, I think since it's a few, it's probably been out for a month now. If you saw the movie, we'll try not to spoil it for people who haven't. I was kind of lit down by it some. We could talk about that. We can talk about hoarding. We can talk about stories. We can talk about experiences that you've had. There are a lot of things we can cover on an open line, and we'll try to keep it open, and we'll take as many calls as we can. If you want to email me, Ryan Recker at coasttocoastam.com. I had high hopes for Disclosure Day. I talked it up to my wife. I said, oh, this is going to be a great one. Oh, look at this. Spielberg and disclosing aliens. Oh, this will be great. And we got to the movie and we watched it. And there's a little test my wife and I will have. The test is if we're watching a movie at home and we'll look at each other and we'll say, do you want to finish this tomorrow night? If it's a great movie, we say, no, we're going to keep watching. If it's just all right, we'll say, no, let's watch it tomorrow night. It's getting late. This is a let's finish it tomorrow night type of movie, unfortunately. But maybe you loved it. We can talk about that, too. The phone lines are open. I know we're getting some calls in now, and we're screening those. Basically, your name and where you're calling from, we want to know that. If you're west of the Rockies, east of the Rockies, first-time caller, whatever it may be, we'll take your calls coming up after the break on Coast to Coast AM. Don't go anywhere.
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1: And welcome back to Coast AM. I'm Ryan Recker. You can reach me, Ryan Recker, at coasttocoastam.com. It's a Friday night, and the last 2 hours of the show, we do open lines. So whatever you want to talk about, I would be interested in hearing it. Maybe it's an experience. Maybe it's something that happened to you this week. Maybe it's something you saw. Let's start west of the Rockies. And Peter is calling in from California. Peter, you're on Coast to Coast AM. Go ahead.
6: Thanks for an excellent show. And it was really interesting. Oh, and your telephone lady's just great. But what was interesting, you weren't talking about stuff. You were talking about behaviors. And because it would be... I hope that some of the conversations would have gone a little bit longer to get some more ideas on some things that are a little more complicated than simple cause and effect. But thanks for a great show.
1: I appreciate that. Yeah, our guest there, Ethan Fearson, I could have gone probably another 2 hours with him based on the amount of emails and phone calls we were getting. He was really fascinating. And I've watched the TV show Hoarders. And it's, you watch it with your wife or you sit down and you're looking at it and they're like, okay, let's take the camera into the bathroom and they have to blur out the toilet because it's backed up. And you go through room after room and they're grossed out by the smell. And, you know, they go into the kitchen and there's moldy things and there's roaches and ants. And you watch that and you say, oh boy, I want to go clean the entire house right now. You get those compulsions. And it is about human behavior in a lot of ways. And as Ethan said, if you were to look at my garage right now, you would think I'm a hoarder. I sympathize with that. If you were to look in my garage right now and that's all you saw, you would say, what's going on here, Ryan? I think we need to have a talk. Feel free to give us a call or an email. How about we keep it going? Let's go to... east of the Rockies, and Mike is calling in from Nebraska. Mike, you're on Coast to Coast AM. Go ahead.
7: Yeah, thanks for taking my call. Just wonder if you're a car guy.
1: I try to pay attention to it. I'm not a super car guy, though. There's car guys, and then there's car guys. I am your casual car guy.
7: Okay, I got a Mustang I just love to tink around with and do stuff with. I just was curious if you were.
1: What year guy. Mustang? What year was it, Mike?
7: In 09.
1: Okay. 2009 Mustang. That's not that old. You gave the impression you had, a classic. So when you say tinker around, are you meaning you're just trying to keep it on the road at this point?
7: No, I got it in immaculate shape.
1: Oh, great.
7: I just make sure everything's okay on it.
1: Along convertible or not?
7: I got. No, I don't like convertibles.
1: Okay. No, you don't like the top motor going out. You don't like to deal with all that stuff.
7: No. And I was just at a body shop where that had happened, and it was quite a job to fix.
1: Yeah, the Mustang's a classic car. Thank you very much for the call, Mike. There's a couple of different cars. I do have my dream car. I would love to own, I think it's like a 76 Jeep Cherokee. The front grill end on that is just so pretty. There's a couple of cars I would look at and say, I love the Jeep Cherokee. I would also like a 1990 Jeep Cherokee with the wood paneling. I look at that and I say, that is so great. And even, the Cherokees up till the late 90s were great cars, too. I think that's probably my car if I had to pick one, if I were to do maybe some sort of restoration job on or play around with, that would be it. All right. See, open lines could really cover so many different things. How about we go to the first-time caller line, and Charlie is calling in from Texas. You're on Coast to Coast AM. Go ahead.
8: Hey, Ryan, man, this is great. Enjoyed the show. Hey, I'm a hoarder from the 40s, and I started out, you didn't throw anything away, and then you moved into the area where everything, you didn't need anything. Then I started buying furniture from England and reselling it, being a reseller. And then I started just collecting and putting it on my wall and then giving it away to kids at Christmas time. And now it's time just to give it away.
1: Okay. You bought stuff from England. That ain't cheap. You're talking about furniture shipped from overseas. And
8: oh, it was
1: that
8: cheap.
1: Takes up space.
8: Back in the, the 70s and the 80s, it was dirt cheap. I mean, it wasn't all that expensive stuff. Yeah.
1: Well, give me an example. Like, what kind of furniture and how much would it cost to ship?
8: A wardrobe, $20. Mm-hmm.
1: No way. That doesn't sound right.
8: I know it.
1: Hold on.
8: It was unreal.
1: No one is going to get away with that today. To ship something like that, a wardrobe.

0: wardrobe today would probably take 3 months to get it through customs and everything else. And it would probably cost you, what, $2,000? I don't even know.
1: I know it, but they were bringing it over in those containers, and it was all packed in there. They had glass jugs and what have you all packed in all these wardrobes, and it was just amazing the things they had. Now, some of it was dressers and things like that. Did go a little more expensive, $100 or so, but it was amazing because I could buy a trailer load and put it in my little building and then try to sell the wardrobes for $40-$50. And some of these,
0: how many of these
1: young women were buying them, huh? Yeah.
0: Young women were buying them. How many of these pieces of furniture do you still own?
1: Oh, I don't own any of them because that's been 50 years ago.
0: Okay, so then, I was under the impression that maybe you were leading me on that you've hoarded pieces of furniture from England over the last 50 years. Okay,
1: I'm just telling you my progression. And then I started, I've been hoarding stuff that's reusable, thinking that I'm going to pass it on to people, but it turned out that I collected more than I passed on. Now,
0: what kind of things? What kind of things did you anticipate passing on?
1: Oh, decorative things, you know, just stuff you put on a shelf.
0: Okay.
1: Christmas decorations, the lights. Mm. You can buy them for a dollar a string now at garage sales and whatever you call them, flea markets.
0: Yeah, do you have kids, Charlie?
1: Yeah.
0: Okay, those kids, they don't want strings of Christmas lighting, and they don't want you to pass that down to them.
1: No, they don't. If they don't want to put them out on their tree or something at Christmas, that's right. You're right. That's what I found out, that people pass it up. I put it out on a table, and they pass it up. They don't want it anymore. That's exactly right.
0: Thank you very much. Well, you're right. They don't collect like they used to. And I've had people, and I mentioned the example during the interview with Ethan, and I said Coca-Cola as an example. I worked with someone. His name's Kevin Colleen. He's a reporter. Was a reporter, rather, in St. Louis. Probably the best reporter I've ever worked with. He was just absolutely brilliant. And he was poetic in the way that he handled stories. And he was talking about that, you know, Coca-Cola being a great example of this. People collect things thinking over the years they've made so many collectibles of Coca-Cola signs and toys and products and whatever. And he said what they're finding is there's no aftermarket for this. The people that collected them, the next generation don't want it. So when someone tries to sell it, there's no one there to buy it. So there's a lot of stuff like that out there, the collectible things. And I think you're going to find that once you get to a certain age, you think it's time to pass it on to someone that would appreciate it. There might not be someone that wants to appreciate it. And don't assume your kids are going to be the ones to appreciate it because they might not be into it like you're into it. Let's go back to the wild card line. And William is in Fort Worth, Texas. William, you're on Coast to Coast AM. Go ahead.
2: Hey, dude. I had this old radio that I bought years ago. It's all funky, and you know, like as you're scrolling through it, it's all analog. It's got all these crazy noises, right? But I have a question because I heard you talking about aliens.
0: Yes.
2: Have you heard of this? I guess a newer thing. It's been around on forums, I guess, for over a decade. But have you heard of this DeWalt laser grid and people smoke DMT or you know whatever? But they can, under the influence of that drug, see like alien code inside of these lines. I'm curious if you've ever heard of it, whether you think it's just, hey, mumbo jumbo, these guys are on drugs. I mean, in the past, I've taken things and I've had strange experiences I can't explain, but a lot of things are explainable. what do you think? I mean, that's kind of a newer...
0: Well, you're right about it being newer because I've seen the stories and the different people pop up on YouTube, and I haven't explored it or tried to research it for myself. It's kind of a new thing, you're right, about people saying they take a drug and they can see the code, as in they look at the laser lights and it looks like the Matrix coding to them. I don't know if that's I'm assuming it's a genuine experience, but I'm not assuming that they're actually seeing some side of code like the Matrix. But
2: sure.
0: We know the government has experimented with DMT drugs, and they've done it for decades. And we know that they've used it in a way to try to experiment to see if they can communicate in alternate ways, maybe even beyond this planet. So, yeah, we know that they have tried things like that in the past. So it's not far-fetched, but I just haven't looked into it.
2: Okay. I mean, do you think that you know, if they, you know, you've got the movie, The Men Who Stare at Goats, we know about MK Ultra, all that. Do you think that there's maybe a hint of truth that they found through doing those experiments where maybe they found some similar drug, or they found somebody who was able to actually write these symbols down? And do you think that would even be, like you were saying, who knows if it's really alien code, but do you think maybe that could be a missing link in communicating with aliens? Because, you know, I'm not one who's much of a believer in aliens visiting Earth, but I do think it's strange that you would see such an odd code that doesn't seem to resemble any known language that we have, and that you would only be able to, you know, perceive it under weird circumstances like that. You know, the drug only lasts 10 minutes, and it's very hard to bring back conceptual, shareable things. And I don't know.
0: I know what you mean.
2: A follow-up, would you even try it? I mean, you know, that's kind of a scary thing, right?
0: No, I would never try it. That is just definitely from my own personal experience. I would not have to try to experience it to see if it's genuine or not. No, I don't have any interest in that either. But I'm sure there are people that are very serious people that have done it. And what I find is that when you hear the testimonies of people who you know are not pulling your leg, they experience something, they are testifying what they experienced, and they're being honest, then you can question, okay, maybe their mind played tricks on them, maybe the drugs did something, they hallucinated, or maybe it's more than just a hallucination. You have to accept that there could be more unexplainable things happening in this world. And that's kind of the point of Coast to Coast AM for many years. If it wasn't for programs like this and Art Bell and George Norrie, a lot of these things would have been swept under the rug. There's no question about it. But when the more you investigate and look into it, you realize there may be something into this. I was talking about this with some coworkers, and they online do this thing called the iceberg of whatever. And if you were talking about aliens, you can look at the tip of the iceberg, which is probably the introductory point. And the further south you go, you realize it gets bigger and deeper and deeper and deeper. You can start with saying, okay, are there intelligent life beings somewhere in the universe, but we can't communicate with them? Okay, then you go to the next level. There's intelligent beings somewhere in the universe, but there's a chance we can communicate with them. And then you go down and say, okay, they visited us. You go down further and you can say, well, not only do they visit us, they may actually still be on the planet somewhere hiding, maybe underwater, or maybe they're hiding in plain sight, or maybe there's this. And you can just keep going down the rabbit hole. I find that with government disclosure and where things are going, the level of where people are willing to accept where we are in our understanding of it continues to go down deeper and deeper. Before, it was, this is sci-fi, and, you know, Fox in the 90s were putting out alien autopsies for fun and making fun of it. But now the further south you go, people are genuinely believing more and more as they realize disclosure is getting deeper and deeper. And I think maybe the next question that you'll have to ask, and this is where I want to see the disclosure go from the Department of War. I want to see them say they've experimented with hybriding, because I've seen some very serious people say they have attempted hybrid humans to communicate with other beings. I want to see the government documents where it shows the experimentation. That's where I want to go next. The videos are good. The audio testimony is good. The transcripts are good. I want to go a little bit deeper on this iceberg and see how far south it goes. I don't know if we have time for another caller. How about this? Let me read a couple of emails because I feel like there are some good emails coming in. One person said, your guest noted that you can cost $3,800 a day to clear out a hoarder house. Is that for everything, or is that just the labor and the dumping fees are extra? No, I think that meant everything. And the reason why I think it's so expensive, you're going into some situations where it might be a biohazard, and you're hiring a bunch of people to hire and move trash out of your house, and they got to sort through it. So here's things that you keep, here's things that you don't. You have probably a lot of people working it. You have the biohazard suits and the masks and the gloves and the cleaning. You have to do special, probably trained people to clean certain ways. And mold remediation. If you've ever had someone have to deal with mold in your house, that ain't cheap either. So, yeah, I can see why it's just cost prohibitive for so many different people. But he did say your church may be able to help you with something like that. Sometimes people have different solutions if they can't afford it. I get it. All right, we're going to take some more of your calls. It's open lines. I wish I could have snuck another call in there, but sometimes we get a little bit too close on the clock, so I'll try to read some emails. But give us a call now on Coast to Coast AM. I'm your host, Ryan Recker. 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
1: I'm Chris DeMeo. The U.S. carrying out airstrikes against Iranian targets.
2: In response to Iran firing a one-way attack drone against a Singapore flagged ship. So this is in response for what the president has said was a breach of the MOU, the Memorandum of Understanding, and a breach of the ceasefire.
1: Fox's Jennifer Griffin. Israel and Lebanon signing a framework agreement mediated by the U.S. after several days of talks to secure an end to fighting.
3: Hopefully we'll have many more of these conversations and make real and tangible progress so that the people of both of these countries can be hopeful about their future, a future of peace.
1: Secretary of State Marco Rubio, the State Department said the framework establishes a process for dismantling Hezbollah for Lebanon to regain territory and that was taken by the Israeli forces. At least 920 people are dead in the earthquakes in Venezuela. 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
4: Recent rainfall in Raleigh has done little to improve ongoing drought conditions. New data shows much of the triangle remains in extreme or even exceptional drought, a level not seen in about 18 years. Falls Lake, the city's main water source, is still only about 64% full. Guilford County has a new budget in place. Commissioners approved a spending plan last night of just under $890 million. It comes with a 5.9-cent increase in the property tax rate. The county was unable to use updated appraisal figures due to a new law, so they're stuck using previous property values instead. FEMA is providing Western North Carolina with additional hurricane recovery funding. Congressman Chuck Edwards announced this week $200 million will be dispersed throughout the region. The funding is expected to help counties with things like debris removal and sewer repairs. I'm Kyle Wilson.
5: Rain chances going up across the Piedmont this weekend. Might see some stronger storms in a few spots Saturday into Saturday night, especially with Sunday looking to be the much drier day overall. Overnight, a chance of showers and a few thunderstorms, a low dropping down to 70. Chance of showers and storms afternoon and evening Saturday. Potential one or two of these might be strong to severe, with gusty winds and heavy downpours, a high of 92. Some rain and storms Saturday evening. Overnight dries out, low 72. Just maybe an isolated pop-up storm Sunday. Highs in the low 90s. My meteorologist, Mark Thibodeau, from the Weather Channel on News Talk 94.5 WPTI. 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
1: And welcome back to Coast AM. I'm Ryan Recker. If you want to email me, ryanrecker at coasttocoastam.com. We are taking your calls. It's an open line Friday night. Let's go east of the Rockies. And Alexander is in Virginia. You're on Coast to Coast AM. Go ahead.
5: Yes, Ryan. Glad to talk to you tonight. I would like to just give my review of the Disclosure Day.
1: Right. The movie. I should check and see how it did at the box office. I don't know if it made a lot of money. What were your thoughts on it?
5: Well, I think it's time somebody takes away Steven Spielberg's director's viewfinder. I think it's time for him to hang it up. I normally, a movie this bad, I would walk out on, but I just wanted to see just how bad it could be. Mm-hmm. And it just kept getting worse and worse and worse. And I just can't believe they actually put this in a theater. It's right. Unbelievably bad.
1: What didn't you like about it?
5: I didn't like anything about it.
1: Oh, wow. Okay.
5: I mean, it was... the scene where the agents came into a house to... they surrounded a house, and this guy was in the field. And so he stole their car and drove through the house to rescue his girlfriend. Mm-hmm. I should have walked that then, but I say, how can this work and this go from here, you know? But I said, well, I'm going to see it to the end. And, so, because if I leave now, they're going to take my $10 and keep it. And so I'll see it right. to the end and see what happened. But, wow, this was an unbelievably bad movie.
1: So, just doing a quick search online, it said the movie needed about $300 million to break even. I mean, they spent a lot on production. They spent a lot on marketing. And worldwide box office is about $172 million.
5: Yeah.
1: That's a big number, but they're going to lose a ton of money on this film is what it looks like.
5: They deserve it.
1: You think so? I kind of gave my review earlier. I wasn't impressed by it. I didn't think it was terrible. I thought it was longer than it needed to be. And as a broadcaster, the part that really appealed to me was the idea of them broadcasting the disclosure to the world.
5: Yeah.
1: How would they handle that? And how would people handle that? And it was such a small part of the movie. And it really didn't even matter.
5: That last minute kind of gave it something.
1: It could have been so much more.
5: Yeah, that last minute, but every, you know, as you go through the movie, there's so many things that they just pull stuff out of the air, like the house markup, the neural link, and the invisible stuff. You're just pulling stuff out of thin air that doesn't make any sense.
1: You almost walked out. Yeah. My wife and I looked at each other, and the true test for us when we watch a movie is, if it's late at night and we're on the couch and the kids are in bed, you only have a certain amount of time to yourself. And you get to a point where it's like, okay, for us, it's 9:30. And we'll say, okay, do you want to finish this tomorrow or do you want to keep watching it? To get us to stay up till past 10 o'clock watching a movie is rare. So this would have been a type of movie, if we would have rented this, my wife and I would have said, let's finish this tomorrow. Yeah. This is not a finish in one sit. Unfortunately, because I had high hopes for it. All right. Thank you very much for the call, Alexander. We appreciate it. I did have high hopes for it. And there's some shows and some movies that document what would technically happen in a moment where this information were to become public knowledge and we were to broadcast it. You better believe that I would be glued to a television screen and I would be thinking to myself, we got to get George in the studio right now because I want to hear what he has to say about this. I would be thinking to myself, this is going to be a big Coast to Coast tonight. I was waiting for some sort of reference to that. I was really hoping that there would have been a Coast to Coast AM reference to it. I didn't see it. There was one part of the movie, and I don't want to spoil things, but I'll say, if you've seen the movie, you'll understand what I'm talking about. When the broadcast was being interrupted, because, you know, there's people that don't want this information out there. And I thought, there is that fantastic moment from Coast to Coast with Art Bell where he had someone that called in and said, I work at Area 51 and I'm just going to tell you everything, what's going on. And they were frantic. And what happened after he started talking? The satellites went dead. And Art, and you know what? It was dead air for the affiliates and all the people down the line. Nothing was going through. And eventually they got control of the satellite programming again, and Art said, I've never seen anything like that before. Our satellites went down. We couldn't send the show to our affiliates. And I thought, you know what? On the disclosure day, that's exactly something that would happen at first. They would try to shut the broadcast down. So I wonder if that would happen on Coast to Coast. That was probably the one thing that was a bright spot to me, that maybe that was a small reference to something that happened on Coast to Coast. But other than that, all right, let's take some more of your calls, and let's go west of the Rockies. And Charles is in Sacramento. Charles, you're on Coast to Coast AM. Go ahead.
6: Hi, Ryan. I'd like to go back in time to, like, the show. There was a...
1: Charles, you kind of cut out there for a second there. Can you start over again? Because there was the phone was kind of scratchy, and I missed what you said.
6: Okay, so I'd like to go back to your first or second show with Coast to Coast.
1: Okay.
6: And so you had a younger guy in his 20s, and shared a dream with his living girlfriend. And
1: you're cutting in and out again. I'm sorry. I don't know if it's like a speakerphone thing or not, but someone had a dream.
6: This guy in his 20s, he called you up on like your first or second show, and he had a shared dream with his living girlfriend. And the call kind of went south, and I really like for that guy to call back sometime and maybe go further with what happened.
1: I think it was over on the East Coast somewhere, wasn't it? Or Canada, somewhere over on the East side. I remember that. And I think he said talking about doing drugs in a tent or something. I can't remember exactly the call. I would have to go back and listen. But if that sounds familiar to anyone that may be listening right now, when you were that person that called in about a shared dream with your girlfriend, give us a call back because it sounds like we need to get a follow-up on that. All right, let's go to the first-time caller line. And did we do this one? Dave in Ohio? You're on Coast to Coast AM. Go ahead.
7: Hello, Ryan.
1: Yes, we got you.
7: Yeah, I'm a longtime listener. I used to listen to Nightcap. I don't have anything in particular to talk about. I just like the show because it's not non-political, and the subjects are very interesting.
1: Well, I think that you're right about the non-political is important, but, you know, in the future, there may be some political things when the government starts dropping more things. The one thing that I think we all have in common is that we want truth and we want disclosure. So that's non-political in a way, but it might get politicized. I'm hoping we get both of those things, though.
7: Yeah, that would be nice.
1: What's your favorite type of topic? So if you don't like the political talk shows, and there's plenty of those, don't get me wrong. We try to make it so this is not one of those.
7: The stuff, the extraterrestrial.
1: Sure. Talking about aliens, yeah. This is a good time to be a researcher with the Department of War releasing more. And there's other governments, too, across the world that are releasing documents, kind of inspired by what the United States is doing. I do like seeing that. Thank you very much for your call. I appreciate it. And I do a lot of different types of broadcasts. I do news here in Detroit. I do fill-in shows for other talk shows across the country. And, of course, here for Coast to Coast AM. And this is a very unique show in the sense that there's nothing else like it. I don't know if you'll find another show that will talk about hoarding and aliens in the same show, which I love. There's so many things that are fascinating in this world that you don't have to go to political talk all the time. I 100% get it, particularly this time of night. It resonates a little bit. Let's go to the wild card line, and Adam is calling in Mississippi. Adam, you're on Coast to Coast AM. Go ahead.
8: Hey, Ron. I'm mentioning tonight about three past shows regarding the intergalactic phone and a beam that can be used to communicate to alien planets wherever in the universe. And the alien greys that tried to land 65 million years ago, back when it was the dinosaurs. But this was confirmed by a CIA worker. But in short, my question is, could you do a show regarding the public school system and parents' rights? I feel like the show could benefit in this regard.
1: You're going to have to back up because, okay, we'll cover that in a second. What was the first thing you said, the alien graves?
8: The alien graves that landed 65 million years ago. Confirmed by a CIA worker, and the intergalactic phone and the beam that they use to communicate to alien planets in the universe.
1: So what do you think about that? Do you think that, okay, graves aside, I mean, we can do searching for those, but graves aside, this foam and communicating with aliens outside of the planet, do you think that's possible?
8: I think it's possible. I mean, the disclosure folders for the aliens, we're not even there yet. So what else do they have?
1: There's a lot that they haven't released. And they keep teasing more releases, bigger and better releases. I keep wanting to see more, and I hope we get more. I really do. But, you know, they've been kind of sprinkling out. There's nothing in there that I would say is earth-shattering yet, but it's really fascinating to see the unredacted documents and really the videos that are released. There's some videos I've seen so far that have been really compelling, and there's always going to be skeptics and critics, which I'm glad there are, and I'm a skeptic and I'm a critic for a lot of the media I consume, because I think being in media, you start to fish out things that are a little bit weird. Some things don't add up. So you don't just take everything as truth that you find. You have to investigate and look into it for yourself, which is why you kind of start with the basis that someone's trying to pull a fast one on you when it comes to this. But when you have an official government release, I think it does help a lot. Thank you very much for your call. It does add a lot of credibility into it, and that's kind of what you need. Let's go east of the Rockies, and Helen is in Houston. You're on Coast to Coast AM. Go ahead.
9: Thank you for taking the call. Pertaining to the aliens, I'll just tell two quick little stories. Sometimes when we get together as friends out in the country, my husband was a farmer, and all the neighbors around us were farmers. And one of our most trusted and shy men said, well, he did see a UFO come in the pasture while he was plowing. And he said he was just so stunned, he never would tell anybody because he figured that they just wouldn't believe him. So that was one story that was told that, you know, we could believe this was the gentleman that wouldn't ever have said anything like that.
1: You know, I love hearing that, because there's a lot of serious people that have these experiences, and you know they're not pulling your leg. They saw something. How did they describe it? Did they give you a description of it?
9: He just said something. It was a round object.
1: Okay. So a lot of different types of shapes. You know, right. There's some shapes that are, you know, round, the saucer. There's some that are cigar shaped. Some that may be somewhere in between. Well, okay. So is that your only experience?
9: Well, no, then my husband and I, while we were teenagers, same community and we went parking after the movie, and we were just looking. The sky was just really bright, beautiful stars, everything. So we were just getting ready to leave when it was like an explosion, bright, bright light. It lit up everything, and we had no idea what that was. All we did was drive away as fast as we could.
1: Mm-hmm. And we were you in the middle of nowhere, or was this like a common area?
9: Well, it was close to the farm where Alan saw his sighting.
1: Yeah.
9: So, okay. But it was just so, and it scares the heck out of you when you have an explosion like 100 feet away from you. But it was like maybe 100 or 200 feet up off the ground.
1: Uh-huh.
9: So
1: well,
9: we always just, it was our secret. But we
1: two questions now. Do you remember the movie you saw is question number one. Question number two, what did you do when you parked?
9: We hugged and kissed.
1: Okay. Well, that's good. What was the movie? Do you remember the movie you saw?
9: Well, one of the movies we saw was about this girl who was about 12 years old, and she was a little murderess. And would you believe that that's the movie we took mother and daddy to, and when Lynn asked for my hand? or something. It was a bad child or a wayward child.
1: That's great. Thank you very much, Helen, for the call. And you're right about farmers seeing things. There's a lot of instances where farmers see things. There's a very famous one here in Michigan that was well documented. Thank you for that, for sharing that. What did you do when you parked? We hugged and kissed. I think we got time for maybe one more call. First time caller line, Jason is in North Carolina. You're on Coast to Coast AM. Go ahead.
10: Hey, how's it going?
1: Great. Go ahead.
10: Yeah, I was calling because, I'm not a super, superstitious person, but about a month ago, I stay out in Johnston County, North Carolina. It's just outside of Raleigh. And I'm kind of, a late night person, so I was sitting out in my car, smoking a cigarette because I have a, baby, so I don't smoke in the house. And I saw a creature. I don't know what other way to describe it. Basically, I was sitting in my car, and, there's some stray cats and stuff that kind of wander around my place. And then, again, it's out in the country. There's deer. And I was sitting in the car, and something came around the front of the car.
1: And I'm
10: sitting there, and at first I'm thinking, maybe it's one of the cats. And I was like, no, it's too big. And I was looking at the fur, and I was like, oh, that looks like the fur of a deer.
1: Wow.
10: And then I was looking at it closer, and whenever I looked a little closer, I was like, wait a second, because its size, I was like, a baby
1: this is something
10: deer,
1: else.
10: Would be bigger.
1: Let me do this real quick, because we're running up against the break. Are you willing to hold on and continue your story after the break?
10: Yeah, sure.
1: If you have time, I know it's late, but I'd love to hear it on Coast to Coast AM. Stay tuned. We'll take some more of your calls next hour.

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6: A shaky ceasefire. I'm Chris DeMayo, Fox News. The U.S. striking Iranian targets after Iranian drones attacked a cargo ship, despite the two countries signing a memorandum of understanding on June 17th. Fox's Jennifer Griffin has more from Washington.
7: The airstrikes lasted about 1 hour. Four targets were struck. A senior U.S. official tells me six U.S. warplanes were involved in the strikes. The targets were along the Iranian coast, bordering the Strait of Hormuz and Keshem Island. In what was said to be a post from Iranian broadcasting, Iran has repeatedly stated that the situation in the Strait of Hormuz will not return to what it was before the U.S. attack on Iran. Any transit through the strait must follow the routes announced by Iran. Otherwise, the security of vessels cannot be guaranteed. But Iran's state-run media Fars News Agency says those threats of escalation are fake.
6: Vice President Vance claimed that the Iranians should pick up the phone if they have a disagreement about the memorandum and that violence will be met with violence. Former National Security Advisor John Bolton pleading guilty to mishandling classified information.
8: Prosecutors recommending he spend up to 5 years in prison and a fine of more than $2 million. The DOJ says between 2018 and 2019, he emailed more than 1,000 pages of information about his day-to-day activities as National Security Advisor, including top secret information, to a pair of family members, neither person authorized to receive it. The information apparently also included notes compiled for a book critical of President Trump, but prosecutors say he didn't include any of that top secret information in the book. Bolton pleaded guilty rather than going to trial, where had he lost, he could have faced decades behind bars. The case becoming even more serious when officials learned that Bolton's emails were stolen by foreign hackers.
6: It's Fox's Kevin Cork in Washington. 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
9: The North Carolina Senate has cleared a bill that would ban homeless encampments statewide. The proposal would also create so-called drug-free service zones, making drug activity in those areas a felony and allowing limited designated spaces where local governments can permit camping with services like bathrooms and treatment access. Supporters say the measure will improve safety and help small businesses, while critics argue it doesn't go far enough and doesn't address the root causes of homelessness. The bill now heads back to the House for further consideration. A Raleigh man has pleaded guilty to a health care fraud scheme in California.
10: According to the Department of Justice, 59-year-old James Price III's California lab, called Golden Star, submitted over $96 million in fraud claims to Medi-Cal and Medicare, resulting in more than $60 million in improper payouts. Investigators found that Price paid collectors for bulk fake test samples and used stolen provider identities to make fraudulent authorizations. He faces up to 13 years in prison. I'm Joe Morano.
9: A former Greensboro teacher could spend up to 24 years in prison. Joseph Savoy appeared before a judge yesterday for the first time after being arrested for 6 counts of indecent liberties with a student. It's in connection to his alleged actions in April of last year. The 34-year-old was teaching at Smith High School at the time. In western North Carolina, community leaders are still trying to figure out what to do with the Madison County Courthouse. The historic building in Marshall is being replaced with a new courthouse. It's been out of service since Hurricane Helene. The county manager said this week their intent is to give it to the town. The Stanley Cup champion Hurricanes are going to take a road trip to Greensboro this fall. A preseason game against Nashville will happen at First Horizon Coliseum on September 24th. It'll be the first

0: time Carolina's played in Greensboro since 1999. I'm Kyle Wilson.
1: High temperatures will hit the 90s from this weekend and into Monday and Tuesday before some upper 90s by the middle part of next week. For this afternoon, a high near 91 under a partly to mostly cloudy sky. There will be some scattered showers and storms at times. That'll also be the case into this evening with a cloudy sky overnight and a low dropping down to 71. Tomorrow, an occasional thunderstorm during the afternoon. Otherwise, a mix of clouds and sunshine with a high near 90 and near 90 again Monday with an isolated shower thunderstorm during the afternoon hours. I'm Jeff Maher from the Weather Channel on News Talk 94.5 WPTI. 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
1: And we're going to take some more of your calls this hour. It is an open line on a Friday night for Coast to Coast AM. And right before the break, we had Jason in North Carolina call in. And wow, he was discussing something he witnessed there. So he's going to be the first caller up when we start taking your calls. If you want to email me, RyanRecker@coasttocoastam.com is how you do it. To kind of reiterate, Jason said one night he was sitting in his car. He saw what looked like, what was it, a cat or a deer? And it turned out not to be. So I want to hear how this story goes. In fact, I know sometimes we get close to an end of an hour or we have to go to a break. And when the break has to happen, it has to happen. I'm so glad he's holding on. I can't wait to hear the rest of this story coming up on Coast to Coast AM. Don't go anywhere.
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1: And welcome back to Coast AM. I'm Ryan Recker. If you want to email me, RyanRecker@coasttocoastam.com. It is a Friday night. We keep the phone lines open. And right before we had to go to break, we had Jason from Raleigh, North Carolina call in. Jason, I hope you're still there. Are you?
9: Yep. I'm still here.
1: Ooh. Oh, boy. I know. I'm so glad you took the time to hold on. But you said, let me try to reiterate. This happened not long ago. You were in your car late at night and you saw something. What did you see? And I want to hear how this story ends.
9: I guess the only way I can describe it is a creature. Like, I'm again, not big on superstition. Like, I've always been open-minded. Like, sure, there could be aliens out there, but I'm not one of those people that's big into, like, there's demons here and there's things, you know, Bigfoot running around in the woods. I've never been one of those people, but this was something. I mean, it spooked me. It really did.
1: How far away was it from you?
9: Initially, maybe 4 feet.
1: Okay, that's very close. You're inside your car?
9: Yeah, I was sitting in the driver's seat of my car smoking a cigarette. So basically, to my left is the tree line, and to my right is my house. Mm-hmm. And the tree line is only a couple feet from my car. And so I'm sitting in my car, and this thing, again, at first I was thinking, oh, maybe it could be one of, you know, the stray cats that runs around. And I was like, oh, maybe it could be one of the stray cats. And then I was like, no, it didn't look like a cat. I was like, it had kind of like the fur of a deer, but I was like, wait, it's too short to be a deer. Like, yeah. It had the fur of a deer, but like, I saw the back end, I was like, no, it's too short to be a deer. And so I made a sound, like I'm sitting there with my window all the way down, again, smoking a cigarette, and I just went, huh? As soon as I made the huh sound, like, what is that? It jumped about 8 feet onto a log to the left of my car. As soon as it did that, I made the, like, you know, I said basically, you know, I know we're on the radio, what the F? And like, as soon as I said that, I was like, what the F? It stood up on 2 feet.
1: Whoa.
9: And it was only about 3 feet tall, but it stood up on 2 feet. And it was an immediate fight or flight response of, like, again, it scared the crap out of it. So I just started grunting at it. Like, what? You want something? Come on, let's go. So, and it, I guess I surprised it just as much as it did me, and it started backing away. But again, I, like, that was the only thing I could do was start to challenge it. And it started to back away and go further into the tree line. And
1: whoa.
9: It kept going. And every time I made, a challenge, I, like, let's go. It made the weirdest grunt, like, guttural sound I've ever heard. It was, I don't know. It was actually a YouTuber. It's called Mr. Ballin. It's like, okay. You know, Mr., and then Ballen. And he has a video that's called The Scariest Sound Ever Recorded, I think is what it's called. And that's the closest sound I've heard to it. But the video,
1: wow.
9: Guys, look at, apparently they went out on a camping trip and heard something and recorded it. And it was the closest sound I could find, but apparently they had it analyzed, and somebody said it was supposed to be something 7 or 8 feet tall. Like, this thing was about maybe 3 feet tall.
1: Okay.
9: And again,
1: follow up.
9: The only thing I was thinking
1: about,
9: I was like, maybe it's a kangaroo. I was like, maybe it's
1: kangaroo in North Carolina.
9: I know. I was like, maybe somebody had a pet kangaroo and it got loose, but it had it walked on four legs and then two. And then it had like a face of like an ugly cat. And
1: well, okay.
9: My stepson, he was
1: possible? Have you ever seen a bear without fur?
9: Yeah. No. This it had fur. Yeah. It had fur like a deer. It had a smooth, like, but it had a really ugly, it had a face. There's a character apparently on a show called, like, again, I thought this was serendipitous. That's why I called in, because I've been literally, like, since then, I've been kind of looking into it, because I've never been one of those people. But there's a character on a show, Dragon Ball Z, called Beerus. It looked like the character from the show, like, the face looked like this character from the show Beerus, but just uglier. Like, it was almost like a rat and a cat.
1: Wow. Okay.
9: But
1: well,
9: with the body of a deer that can stand on 2 feet.
1: I'll tell you, bears without fur are strange looking animals. And that was the first thing that came to mind. Hold on. When you saw this and you yelled at it, how long did you wait in your car before you got out? Were you afraid to get out?
9: Yeah, that's the thing. I yelled at it and it backed up into the tree line. And then I turned because I have a knife that I use for work, and I was trying to find it. And then I turned back, and I was like, okay, I found a knife. And then I realized, like, oh crap, I'm trapped in my car because while I was looking for this knife, what happened if it came around on me and is under my car? So I had my mom, she got hurt, so she lives with me and my wife. And so I started calling her and my wife, and like my wife finally picked up, and then I was like, hey, there's something, you know, there's something here, blah, blah, blah. And she was scared. She's like, why would I open the door? Blah, blah, blah. I was like, dude, just go wake up my mom. And I had my wife and my mom. I was like, I just need you guys to come out here and make some noise and like shine lights on my car so I can get out. I was like,
1: run cover. Again, yeah.
9: I'm about 30 feet from the house. I was like, dude, I like, and from then on out, because I normally park again, kind of parallel to my house along the tree line, but now I park right up against my house.
1: I get it. Well, let me ask this. Jason, are you at your house right now?
9: Yeah.
1: Do you look out the window expecting to see it at some point?
9: I'm sitting in the car and I watch, like, and I've been waiting, and like, because of how scared it kind of made me, I've almost kind of wanted to see it again. Like, no, I'm like, come back, I'm gonna get you. Like,
1: you know, you want to come back so you can get, you know, sometimes when you're in the heat of it, you don't get the best look at it. You're not thinking that way. But now that you've experienced it, if you see it again, take as many mental notes as you can or snap a photo. Oh, would that be great? And give us a call back, Jason. I appreciate it. Thank you for that experience. I'm glad you held on. That is weird. Kangaroo-like, making weird noises. Let's go west of the Rockies, and Mark is calling in from Roseville, California. Mark, you're on Coast to Coast AM. Go. Oh, maybe not, Mark. How about... I gotcha. Okay, we're trying to fix the phone lines here. We'll get this sorted out. I got an email. A person emailed in and said... Where was it? This is from George. The government is manipulating UFO information. They are testing holographic weapons systems. I don't know if that's the case. I want to say that's not the case, mostly because instances where there have been unidentified craft where people have come in contact with it, and part of it is, okay, there's radiation issues with where these things have landed before. That's strange. There's something physical happening here in some cases that you can't describe with a hologram. So thank you for that email. One person said, this is Chris who emailed in. Maybe you can mention my name on air. Okay. Was saying that when I was 8, my dad had a coworker that was friends with them. My dad would pick him up from work, travel to work. And one day I had to go use his bathroom. Went inside, noticed that my dad's coworker was a hoarder. Small piles of stuff, trails to hallways of trash spread out throughout. He said there was x-rays, signs, and things above the door, kind of labeling things. He said he lived to his 90s and still lived that way up until his 90s. He said, you name it, it should have been recycled or thrown out. He kept it. He was a good family friend. I just wanted to share this. Thank you, Chris, for that. I think there's a lot of people that have those type of experiences. One person said, hi, Ryan, this is Kyle. I work in Southern California right now. I just wanted to share my story. My grandma's house was haunted. The water in the bathtub would turn on by itself at the night, and I can hear footsteps in the hallways when I was sleeping, but it was not my mom or grandma. I got scared. My mom also claimed that she had seen an angel in her room. She said it looked like my grandpa or my uncle. That's fascinating. Sometimes when you're young, when you're a kid, and you stay at grandma's house, and you hear the clock dinging at the top of every hour, and you're just trying to fall asleep, and it's familiar, but it's also, you're not used to seeing the house when it's dark, so there's a little bit of spooky factor to it. I get that. The water turning on by itself is kind of a weird thing. I am not a fan of things randomly turning on. Don't like that one bit. How did the phone lines look? Are we okay to go back to them? Still working on the phone lines. That's okay. If you have an email, ryanrecker@coasttocoastam.com, if you want to message me on there. One person, William, this is Bill from Ohio. emailed me about Disclosure Day and said, the film Disclosure Day that saw it this past week thought it was okay. Thing that stuck out to me was perhaps aliens taking the form of common animals. Do you think that if aliens were among us, would they take the form of people? Or do you think that they would use animals to go maybe under the radar? And much like Jason called in, and Jason was talking about the experiences of seeing this creature with the weird face and the deer-like hair and hopped up like possibly a kangaroo in the area. Do you think maybe that could be something like this? A deer, cardinals, raccoons, things like that showing up. Big takeaway is that it did not have the indication that they were aliens. They're hiding in plain sight. Okay, that's interesting. Thank you for that. Frank emailed in. Thank you for enjoying the bumper music for tonight. One person said, excellent show tonight. Yes, Ethan's interview was a good change of pace. Thank you for changing it up. I find

find that, and thank you for that, Dan. I find when it comes to coast, there's a lot of strange things in this world, and it doesn't always have to be kangaroo that you find in the tree line and UFOs and aliens, and parking your car could be a part of it too. There could be, you know, seeing something in the middle of the night. It could be a weird dream. I find that the whole gamut of where we are as a society is there's a lot of interesting and unexplainable things out there. Sometimes the unexplainable is within us. We don't know why we hold on to things that we don't need to hold on to. We can't figure it out. Other people could look at it and say, I understand. Just get rid of it. You know, a snap out of it. It doesn't go like that all the time. So there's a lot of unconventional type of topics out there I enjoy. And one of the nice things when they ask me to host Coast to Coast is that I get to be selfish as a host. I can ask all the questions I want to ask. And obviously, we open it up for you, the listener, to be able to get questions in too. But I get to ask all the things that I have a curiosity about. And I find that just such an honor that I get to talk to the most interesting people and get to ask the most interesting things. One person emailed and said, let's see, have tried sending messages while you're hosting, but texting just isn't a good way to do it. The texting don't work for me. There might be ways to text George, but for me, it's email. The email's the best way to do it. Ryan Recker at coasttocoastam.com. One person said, since it seems obvious when a discussion is about ETs visiting Earth, what about the case of Charles Hall and the almost human beings just north of Las Vegas? Remember, it says Charles never signed any security agreement. Hence, that's the answer why he could talk freely about his year with them. I would love to talk to someone that's had experiences in the sense that they say they've looked at it in a scientific way, may have communicated with them in a scientific way. I don't know if non-disclosure agreements are covered after a certain point, meaning sometimes people disobey them towards the end of their life because they just want to get the information out. But that was a different generation of person where they would take things to the grave, not tell anyone, maybe their spouse, but their spouse could also keep a secret. And that was about it. I wondered what it would be like as someone that works in news. Let's say it was me. Let's say I witnessed something. And let's say the government came to me and said, you're not allowed to tell anyone. I want you to sign this piece of paper. And let's say I understand that across the country, there's probably a lot of people that said, we're not signing that paper that disappeared. That scares me a little bit. Would you feel like that you were under duress and you had to sign that piece of paper and not tell anyone? Or would you find it's your obligation to share this information? That's assuming there's someone there to tell you, you can't do what you got to do. They just sometimes assume that you get the gist of it. Don't talk about it. The type of person I am, and I would want to call George immediately and say, this happened to me. I got to get on tonight. I got to tell this story. And I would try to be descriptive as possible, and I would be as honest as possible. And then I would just be prepared for anyone that I've ever known, half of them telling me he's gone off the deep end. We can't talk to you ever again. Basically saying that either he's gone crazy or he's lying for attention. I would just be prepared to, you know, lose half of the people that I've called friends and colleagues. But I think the most important thing for me is you have to tell the truth. If you're trying to explore topics and you're trying to understand where we sit in this world and the strange things that are in it, the best thing you can do is tell the truth. If you don't know what you experienced, you can say, I don't know, but this is what I saw. I don't know, but this is what I smelled. I don't know, but this is what I heard. I don't know what it is. I don't have to jump to conclusions, but I know I saw something. That's what I want. I just want honesty. The part that makes me angry in the world of disclosure is people that are purposely trying to lie for YouTube video clicks, or people that want to sell a book, or people that want to get on a talk show and, you know, pitch their website or their services. I don't got time for that. I want honest people saying honest things.
Well, we had a technical glitch there. I'm hoping that we get our phone lines back up. And if that's the case, maybe we can take some of your calls coming up after the break. Sometimes this happens once in a while with the phone systems and the way technology is. You know how it goes. Everyone knows how it goes. We get it. If you want to email me, RyanRecker@coasttocoastam.com. I'll try to respond to some emails during the break. I was just reading some of them there. But either way, I hope we get to take some of your calls as we close out the show after the break on Coast to Coast AM.

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1: Fox News, I'm Deborah Valentine. Former Trump National Security Advisor John Bolton is scheduled for sentencing in October. Bolton pled guilty in federal court Friday to one felony count of illegally retaining national defense information.
2: The Justice Department says in 2018 and 2019, Bolton emailed more than 1,000 pages of information about his day-to-day activities as National Security Advisor, including top-secret information to two family members. Neither person was authorized to receive it.
1: Fox's Mike Emanuel. The death toll from Venezuela's earthquakes has climbed to at least 920 people, 51,000 reported missing. Fox's Eben Brown.
3: Earthquakes registered magnitudes in the 7 range, hitting late Wednesday in coastal cities such as La Guaira and Morón and the capital of Caracas.
1: The U.S. military is deployed to assist. 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
5: Rural North Carolinians could soon see more connected health care closer to home. Officials rolled out a 3-program plan this week backed by a $213 million federal grant. It'll help small-town clinics upgrade digital systems. Starting July 1st, the state's 211 system will help rural patients navigate the new online tools. North Carolina's posted some of the strongest job growth numbers in the country. New federal labor data shows we were one of only 2 states with statistically significant payroll increases in May. North Carolina added 17,400 jobs last month, fueled largely by hospitality, business services, and health and education work. As the NHL draft begins tonight, the Canes are preparing for what comes next. Annual development camp, set to open June 28th and continue through July 2nd. I'm Kyle Wilson.
6: High temperatures will hit the 90s from this weekend and into Monday and Tuesday before some upper 90s by the middle part of next week. For this afternoon, a high near 91 under a partly to mostly cloudy sky. There will be some scattered showers and storms at times. That'll also be the case into this evening with a cloudy sky overnight and a low dropping down to 71. Tomorrow, an occasional thunderstorm during the afternoon. Otherwise, a mix of clouds and sunshine with a high near 90 and near 90 again Monday with an isolated shower thunderstorm during the afternoon hours. I'm Jeff Marr from the Weather Channel on News Talk 94.5 WPTI. 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
1: And thank you for listening tonight, and thank you for all the emails. We had some issues with the phone lines, called the engineer in, and I think we have it fixed. So I see some phone calls coming in, and it was a shame. We had so many people waiting on the line, and when the phone lines go down, they go down. It drops all the lines. So if you were on the line and you want to call back, thank you. I remember some of the names that were on there. I'll try to get to you first. But if you want to call in now, we're going to take calls for the next 20 minutes or so and try to do that here. One of the nice things about being on Coast to Coast AM in the Friday night fill-in host, I get to take any type of calls when the open lines come around. So whatever you want to talk about, we've had a wide variety there. By the way, if you haven't been on to the website lately to check out paranormaldate.com, you may notice something different. You may see that there's a casting call. 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How exciting is that? Go to coasttocoastam.com. You can find it right there, or just go to ParanormalDate.com and find out what to do that. I think I saw, too, that there's 100,000 people on the website now looking for dates. How about that? All right, we'll take some of your calls coming up after the break. I'm Ryan Recker, Ryan Recker at coasttocoastam.com. Don't go anywhere.
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1: And welcome back to Coast to Coast AM. I'm Ryan Recker. I got an email from Sean who said, I am an on-call mortician. I listen to the show whenever I get a chance. Crazy how much I can relate to the topics. That is interesting. Thank you for the call. Have you ever seen Only the Lonely? That may be an interesting movie for you to see. It's a John Candy movie. It's a great film. Let's take some of your calls on Coast to Coast AM. It looks like our phone lines are back up and running after a little technical glitch. How about we start with Larry in Colorado? Larry, you're on Coast to Coast AM. Go ahead.
7: Hello there, Captain. How you doing tonight?
1: Doing great, Larry. Thank you for calling back. So what's on your mind?
7: You know, I've never seen an alien or Bigfoot or anything like that in my life. But I do believe the possibility that they do exist. Now, I believe in God. I'm a Catholic. And I believe that every living thing in the universe was created by God. Mm-hmm. Could it be possible that aliens are future human beings? Could we, I mean, when I look at the technology today, and what's his name landed on, going to Mars, and setting up on the moon, could we possibly turn into aliens in 500, 1,000 years from now? And another question is, could they be good and bad aliens? Because I think I saw a picture of a town in Germany where they had orbs that were fighting each other, good and bad orbs. Have you ever seen that picture? And do you know, could that be true?
1: Yeah, those things are easily doctored. But going back to what you're saying, the theory of this idea, aliens are humans from the future traveling back, either trying to stop something from happening or perhaps sightseeing, more of a historical journey, whatever it may be, that has become a more popular theory than I've ever imagined because it's been part of documentaries and a lot of people have been grabbing onto that one as of recently. I don't know if I buy that. They would have to be so far into the future. I guess that would explain the technology. But from my understanding, I just cannot fathom an idea of how time travel could work that way. It just doesn't make sense to me. But there's a lot of things that don't make sense to me. Thank you very much for the call, Larry. I appreciate it. Let's go to the wild card line in Burlington, Iowa. Taylor, you're on Coast to Coast AM. Go ahead.
8: Hi, Ryan. Oh, my gosh. I'm glad the phones are back. Oh, my gosh. That was pretty rough. But I wanted to talk to you about, to all the Coast to Coast listeners, about my blindness, because I am blind and I can't see. And I've had people, like, jump over my cane. Again, that's a cane, not a stick. Again, some people have been calling canes sticks. That offends some of us blind people, and we don't like that. So make sure to call our canes and not sticks. Also, I have a joke. I don't know if we could take the joke.
1: Well, you know what? I'll be the judge of that. So let's hear the joke, and I'll let you know if it's any good.
8: Knock, knock.
1: Who's there?
8: Spell
1: who?
8: WHO.
1: I'll accept it. That's acceptable. Okay, Taylor, can I ask, how old are you?
8: I am 12. Everyone is asleep right now. This is the time we're supposed to be asleep.
1: So you're okay staying up this late? Your parents are all right with that?
8: Normally, I get a melatonin, but I was just so excited to be on Coast to Coast.
1: Taylor, can I ask you some questions about what it's like being blind and 12 years old? Is that okay?
8: Yeah.
1: What's that like at school? How do you participate at school?
8: So we have a lot of us blind kids about my age. We have on our computers, not like Chromebooks, but there are computers with a screen reader. It's called JAWS. And it's like a screen reader for, it reads the screen to you, and there's button, like different, navigator buttons and stuff, and it's really cool.
1: Okay, so that helps aid in that. Have you ever thought about getting a CNI dog?
8: I'm not eligible for that, I don't think.
1: They're very expensive. Yeah, that is part of it too. I know that. I worked with someone who is blind. He worked in radio, still does, for 50 some years at the same radio station in Delphus, Ohio. His name is Bob Alm. And he still uses the Braille to read his news in the morning. He is amazing. There's so much you can do with your life, Taylor, and I wish you the best. And check in again sometime, okay?
8: Oh, and then real quick, there is a Braille Sense. It's called a Braille Sense. It's almost like it's like a computer in itself, but it's got way more... how do I say it? Advanced features, but it's got really cool things. You could do documents on it. It's got email. Oh my gosh, it's really cool.
1: Okay.
8: I'd have to,
1: very neat.
8: Ryan, if we get a chance, I can walk you through the Braille Sense stuff one day.
1: I'll have to look it up. And let me say, if you get in trouble for staying up this late, and your parents say, what are you doing calling radio shows and talking to strangers this late at night? Blame it on me that I held you on the line so long, okay? Just throw me under the bus here. Appreciate the call, Taylor. Thank you very much. That's great. You have a lot of promise in your life. You could do whatever you want. I can just tell from talking to you. You can do whatever you want. Let's go to, how about the first-time caller line? Patrick is in Wisconsin. Patrick, you're on Coast to Coast AM. Go ahead.
9: Ryan, thank you so much. I really appreciate being on. And I want to start off by talking about how I first found out about Coast to Coast. This was back in the year 2000. And a number of friends and I, we chartered a raft to go on the Colorado River, Grand Canyon. And I brought a small transistor radio along. And I was just seeing what I could get in the canyon and ended up hearing Art Bell and thinking this was really cool, especially at times when we were almost a mile deep in the canyon. So that's how I came acquainted with Coast to Coast. So
1: I want to say I've heard you tell that story before. That sounds familiar. Have you emailed that to me, or maybe you've called it into the past?
9: Right. Yeah. And the other thing that I wanted to mention is I work at a historical society in South Central Wisconsin, and
1: yes,
9: and it's a really neat building. We have a ghost story festival because we've had so many interesting encounters, and we've had all of our board members over the years who were non-believers become believers just because of the strange noises and shadows and lights, and because it was a library at one time, we constantly are hearing books dropped on the second floor. We go up and look around, nothing is around. And we had really kind of a funny story because we have a small gift shop, and the name of the town is called Beaver Dam, Wisconsin. And one of our non-believers, who was actually our treasurer, he sold a stuffed beaver, and it's a plush toy, and he put one on the shelf, and all of a sudden he felt something hit him in the back, and he looked down and there was a beaver on the floor. And he thought, well, maybe it just fell off the shelf. But we actually did kind of a Mythbusters and tried to recreate the beaver flying off the shelf and hitting him in the back, and we could not do it. So we're blaming on paranormal activity. But one last thing I want to say is I believe in paranormal mentoring. And what I mean by that is I've worked at a lot of different museums and have done restoration work on it, and we have a famous museum in Wisconsin called Ten Chimneys. It's near Milwaukee, and it was a summer residence of famous actors Alfred Lunt and Lynn Fontanne, and they actually have a theater named after them in New York City. And I did a lot of work for them, and here's the story. I'm just going to be my last story real quick, and I was doing some work, took some outdoor furniture home and was painting it, and just couldn't just painting a decorative edge on it. And I was also repairing a trunk that belonged to Alfred, and he used it to travel all over the world with this trunk with all of his costumes and makeup and that kind of thing. And I was just having a really hard time putting on these this paint and then wiping it off. And I was having a hard time just perfecting my pattern that was similar to what he had. I backed up, bumped into his case. All of a sudden, I was right back painting perfect marks and perfect painting. And so I was, that's what I call my paranormal mentoring. I've had a number of different occasions because of all the different museums I worked at. So I'm a true
1: Love
9: believer.
1: It. Well, thank you for sharing that, Patrick. I really appreciate it. And yeah, thank you for the emails. I remember you just had your big gathering not that long ago, a couple of weeks ago. So happy to hear that, the festivals. So we'll have to keep an eye out for that for next year. Let's go back to the wild card line. And Alex is in California. Alex, you're on Coast to Coast AM. Go ahead. Oh, Alex is not there. How about Roberta in Tucson, Arizona? Is Roberta, welcome to Coast AM. Go ahead.
10: Thank you. I was going to tell a true story. This gal was blind, and she got a chance to take a trip, and she's struggling real hard to get on the plane with her guide dog, her cane, and her luggage. And the pilot sees her, so he went over and took her luggage and put it up in the bin and helped her get seated comfortable. And he said, "May I take your dog for a walk?" She said, "Sure." So here's this pilot getting off the plane with the seeing-eye dog. And this guy comes walking towards the plane. He says, oh, no, I'm not getting on that plane. Not with a blind pilot."
1: That's perfect. I love it. Thank you. Thank you very much for the call. Oh, that was great. Let's go to east of the Rockies in Ohio. Davey, welcome to Coast AM. Go ahead.
11: Oh, yeah, I'm through, huh? Wow. Amazing.
1: We got you. Yeah. You're right at the end of the show here. You got lucky.
11: I got very lucky. Hey, thanks a lot. I heard you're talking about your grandma's haunted house and stuff. I had my own grandma. I was actually living there a long time ago, about 30 years ago, when she's alive, you know, and when she was in nursing home and stuff. So I was watching the house. Anyway, I had my girlfriend, and I woke up in the morning, and I heard the toilet flush, because I heard you talking about your grandma's like sounds, you know.
1: Oh, sure.
11: Like it's from the ghost. Yeah. So anyway, at that time, my cousin lived upstairs. Me, and she was supposed to go to Kent State to see her boyfriend her weekend, right? So I thought, wait a minute, is she still here, you know? And I looked outside to see if the car's there. It was not there. And all of a sudden, I heard my name, "Hey, Dave," and it was not Jimmy. And my girlfriend says, "That don't sound like Jimmy." I said, "No, it don't, does it?" You know? So it was a true ghost voice, you know? And at the same time, when I was 9 years old, my sister was 5 years old, and my grandpa was working, and I heard people walking in the attic, you know, and I go, wait a minute, that can't be grandpa, because he's working. And my sister says, ask grandma if there's any ghosts here. And she said, well, I asked my grandma, and he had a cigarette back then, you know, and she said, she didn't want to answer the question at all, you know. I said, he goes, yeah, but they won't hurt you.
1: So you're saying there was multiple people that heard this. It wasn't just you. Other people heard this too.
11: Right. My girlfriend, like when I was 25 years old, and when I was 9 years old, my sister was only 5 years old, and we heard going up the attic, you know, someone walking up there in broad daylight too, you know. And not only that, my other friend was over there, and I went to the grocery store to get some air. We're watching a football game. He goes, "Dave, is there somebody else living here?" I hear all kinds of furniture moving around. I said, nah, that's just a typical ghost walking around.
1: You know, no big deal to them. You know, when they get used to it.
11: I got all kinds of witnesses, you know.
1: That's good to have. You can share that experience. And you can talk about it.
11: There's another story, too. There was a guy, you know, I was with my lady friend, right? And, you know, I thought her dad was staring at us or something. He says, no, my dad hadn't been able to walk up these stairs for several years. I go, well, who is that? He goes, it's a ghost. I go, what? I said, what do you want? I'm staring at the guy with cane, you know. He just disappeared like ice cubes. And I put my shorts on to the, you know, to naked at the time. And I ran down the stairs. And I seen her dad snoring on the couch, you know. So I all kinds of witnesses, you know. I'm not the only one that saw it, so, you know.
1: And well, there you go.
11: Like, too, a lot of times, you know. So just like you're talking about your grandma's house. It's a ghost haunted and stuff. Me too. You're not the only one.
1: Yeah, we hear it. Well, thank you, Davey. Appreciate it. I think I was more speaking generally. I don't feel like my grandma's house was haunted, but I feel like whenever you go, when you're a kid, to your grandparents' house, and, you know, you're laying on the couch sleeping, there may or may not be some plastic covering on that couch. So every time you make a move, you hear a little bit of the crinkling. And then as soon as the top of the hour hits, you hear the dong, dong, dong, dong. And everything's weird. And maybe you got to get up and go to the bathroom or get some water. And you look and there's always something out of the corner of your eye, a shadow. It never crossed my mind it may be haunted. I just thought that was common occurrences that happen at grandma's houses. All right. This was a fantastic show. I really enjoyed it. I'll be back again tomorrow night if you want to email me. RyanRecker@coasttocoastam.com is how you do it. So many different people to thank. Let's start with Dan Galante, Donna Walker, Tom Danheiser, Adam Thompson, Gina Silvetti, Michael Cosio, Sue Trakis, Bill May, Sean Lottesuer, Lex Lonehood, my mentor Phil Tower, and the legends that make this all possible, George Norrie and Art Bell. And you, I'll be back again tomorrow night. Hope to hear from you soon. Have a great night.

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0: 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Plus, Troy and Belisario shares what life has been like after Pretty Little Liars on Post Run High, and it might surprise you. And Amanda Knox joins Bobby Cass to talk about surviving prison and life nearly 20 years after being wrongfully accused.
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4: The U.S. retaliates. I'm Deborah Valentine, Fox News. The U.S. military strikes back after an IRGC drone struck a ship bearing a Singapore flag in the Strait of Hormuz on Thursday. Four targets were hit and six U.S. aircrafts were involved, targeting the Iranian coast bordering the Strait of Hormuz. Here's Fox's Christina Coleman.
5: CENTCOM says Iran's dangerous behavior undermined freedom of navigation as commerce increasingly flows through the vital international trade corridor. And that in response, U.S. aircraft struck Iranian missile and drone storage locations and coastal radar sites. And Vice President J.D. Vance wrote on X, quote, Iran signed a ceasefire agreement. We have honored it. If they have disagreements about how the MOU is being applied, they can pick up the phone, but violence will be met with violence. CENTCOM also says U.S. forces will continue to provide a safe passage coordination to support commercial vessels going through the strait.
4: Meanwhile, officials from Israel and Lebanon are set to begin their fourth day of peace negotiations in Washington, D.C. on Friday. The Palisades arson suspect will remain detained after a mistrial is declared.
6: After declaring a mistrial over a deadlocked jury, a federal judge ordering Jonathan Rinderknecht to remain detained ahead of a new October 19th trial.
7: Politics. You know, they need a scapegoat. They need somebody to blame.
6: Defense attorney Steve Haney reacting to prosecutors vowing to retry the case.
7: The government's case was not strong and they didn't have enough evidence to convict him.
6: Predicting a second trial will end up with Rinderknecht being acquitted. Prosecutors citing evidence, including cell phone data and surveillance video, alleging the 29-year-old started a fire last year that was put out but reignited to become the Palisades fire. Rinderknecht pleaded not guilty. Haney alleges his client is the fall guy for the L.A. Fire Department's failure to fully extinguish the initial inferno.
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9: Time is running short for state lawmakers to meet their end-of-month target for a new budget. Legislative leaders say talks are continuing, but they haven't yet closed gaps. Without an agreement, state operations will continue using existing funding levels. However, salary increases and new program spending would remain on hold. A federal judge has ordered the Trump administration to bring a Raleigh man back to the U.S. after ruling he was likely denied due process before being deported to Honduras. Jose Martinez Andino had been living in Raleigh under special immigrant juvenile status when he was detained back in March and removed from the country. The Department of Homeland Security disputes claims he was denied access to an attorney. After their Stanley Cup win, the Carolina Hurricanes are already putting plans together for next season, including a game in the Triad.
10: The Hurricanes get about the next 3 months off before hitting the ice again. Next year's preseason schedule is out, and it has the defending cup champs showcasing their skill around the Triad. Carolina will play a game in Greensboro for the first time since 1999. They'll take on the Nashville Predators Thursday, September 24th at First Horizon Coliseum. 2 days prior, the Canes will have their only Raleigh preseason game, hosting the Panthers on the 22nd. The regular season gets going at the end of September. I'm Joe Moreno.
9: Hendersonville's only public pool is going to be closed again this summer. WLOS-TV reports the pool at Patton Park is still shut down due to unresolved damages from Hurricane Helene. The city manager says they're awaiting FEMA funds to build a replacement, but that may not happen until 2028. Meanwhile, Senator Ted Budd says he will oppose any new federal spending packages unless they include additional relief for Western North Carolina. Budd pointed to debris in waterways and infrastructure still in need of repairs. He says local communities can't handle those costs without additional federal help. I'm Kyle Wilson.
11: High temperatures will hit the 90s from this weekend and into Monday and Tuesday before some upper 90s by the middle part of next week. For this afternoon, a high near 91 under a partly to mostly cloudy sky. There will be some scattered showers and storms at times. That'll also be the case even this evening with a cloudy sky overnight and a low dropping down to 71. Tomorrow, an occasional thunderstorm during the afternoon. Otherwise, a mix of clouds and sunshine with a high near 90 and near 90 again Monday with an isolated

0: 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I'm Jeff Maher from the Weather Channel on News Talk 94.5 WPTI. 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

0: from the Great Lakes. On the other side of Erie, I'm Ryan Recker, your host tonight on Coast to Coast AM. So happy to be with you on a Friday, because on Fridays we do open lines, second half of the show. Anything you want to talk about, we will do it. Looking forward to our guest in the first half. Ethan Fearson is the owner of Sendicon, a biohazard company that looks at hoarding situations, crime scenes. Founded with his wife, Vanessa, in 2008. They've seen a lot in their biohazard remediation company. It's so fascinating because the TV show Hoarders grabbed my attention almost immediately, and it changed the way I think. There's not a lot of TV shows that change the way I think. I wonder some of the things that Ethan has encountered with his time on the job, how that's changed the way he thinks. I would say that's a job that would change you. If you want to email the show, Ryan Recker at coasttocoastam.com. I do check my emails. And by the way, this topic tonight was because of a listener named Rebecca from Minnesota. She requested it. And I messaged Tom and I said, what do you think? And he said, let's do it. So I'm really looking forward to the first half with Ethan. And, you know, I always check my emails in between the break, Ryan Recker at coasttocoastam.com. I try to reply to them during the breaks, things like that. I already have questions, like Matthew has a crime scene cleanup question already in the chamber. So we'll all try to get to that at some point during the interview. But if you have questions and maybe can't call in, I always check the emails. That's the way to do it. Ethan Fearson is our guest, and we're going to join him coming up after the break on Coast to Coast AM. Don't go anywhere.
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4: And welcome back to Coast AM. I'm Ryan Recker. If you want to email me, ryanrecker@coasttocoastam.com. Joining us here in the first half of the show is the owner of Syndicon. It's a biohazard remediation company in Southern California, founded some time ago, 2008, with his wife, Vanessa. Ethan Fearson, thank you so much for joining us on Coast to Coast AM.
5: Yeah, you're welcome. Thanks for having me.
4: I have watched the TV show Hoarders, and I'll tell you that it only takes one episode of watching Hoarders for me to want to clear out all the junk in my house. The compulsion to immediately start cleaning happens after, I don't know, maybe half a show even. It'll start to do that. I can't imagine what it's like for you to walk into some of these situations and have to deal with it in real life. I can turn the TV off. This is your career.
5: Yeah, that's right. I mean, you're certainly not alone. It's a common feeling amongst people who have worked for me, some clients I've worked for. They spend about 5 minutes in there and they, you know, at the end of the day, they want to go home and just clear out everything in their house.
4: Yep. Well, you do crime scene cleanup too, and fire and water and mold, and the hoarding thing's really interesting because the psychological side of it, I sympathize with anyone that's had a fire in their house or had water back up in their house flooding. It's terrible to have to deal with that, but this is a whole different type of beast. So I'm hoping you can talk about some of the different hoarding situations you've had to deal with. And tell me what that's like when you first walk into a house. Is it just all a mess, or do you ever walk into a home and it's just neatly boxed up?
5: Both of those are true. We get all really? Sorts of situations. Oh, yeah. There's degrees of hoarding, and from, you know, very minor where it's just, you know, I have, you know, a collection of porcelain dolls that just have overtaken my house, to the point where you literally have to climb over mountains of garbage and stuff to get anywhere in the house at all.
4: The porcelain doll thing's interesting because I think a lot of people listening here will have to deal with that at some point in their life when a parent passes away. So do you find a lot of that where, okay, mom and dad collected Coca-Cola memorabilia and you walk in and it's just filled to the brim and they don't know what to do with it? They're overwhelmed. How many times is that the case?
5: It does happen. I wouldn't say it's rare, but it's more often than not. There is a lot of just trash and debris and you name it.
4: What do people hoard then? What have you found that is more of a common thread?
5: It's really hard to nail that down. I've seen so many. We classify hoarders based on what they collect. For example, we had one house where it was nothing but newspapers about 4 or 5 feet high throughout the entire house. In addition to that, there was a water leak, and it had been going for, you know, who knows how long. So all of that newspaper was like, it was a huge stack of just, you know, 4 to 5 feet thick of paper mache. Yeah, I mean, we've had, you know, people collect animals. Cats are usually the most common offender. Cardboard boxes, not even stuff in them, just straight up cardboard boxes. I mean, it's not that hoarders collect one type of thing. It's anything you can imagine I've probably seen on a hoarding job.
4: Wow. Is hoarding a mental illness?
5: It can be. I mean, it's definitely a mental condition. Interestingly enough, what we've kind of discovered in our years of working with hoarders is that every time, not most of the time, not half the time, every single time, when we can either talk to the hoarder, which is rare, or we talk to the family member, we find out that they started hoarding after they lost a loved one. Now, whether that's a parent, a sibling, a spouse, sometimes a pet, it triggers something and they start collecting. They get locked in to that moment in time to where they lost that loved one. Like I'll give you an example. We had one of our probably top five worst hoarding jobs we've ever done. The hoarder was still there and we were clearing out her house and she said, when you go into the living room, next to the front door, there's a chair and on that chair is a bag of oranges. I want to make sure you save those. And I'm thinking, she just went to the store the last day or two. There's a bag of oranges. Sure, of course, we're going to save that. It's still good food. So we're working our way into the living room. We get to the front door. There's a stack of newspapers on this chair and we're throwing it away. And I get to the bag of oranges and they are months old. They are like mummified, petrified oranges. And I was like, well, this can't be what she was talking about. So I threw them away and she grabbed it out of the trash can and she's like, no, I want to save these. And I realized in that moment she had lost her husband. And it was at that time where I realized that she didn't see that bag of oranges as they were that moment. She saw them as they were the day she brought them home, which was when her husband was still alive. So it's a common thread. It's every single one, they've lost somebody and for whatever reason, they just get stuck in that moment in time and everything, despite how it looks, spider webs, cockroaches, rats, you name it, they don't see that. They are literally looking at the house as it was when their loved one died.
4: Wow. Yeah, I get that mentality in some ways. When my grandma passed away, my parents, particularly my mom, this was my mom's mom, they did not want to give up the phone number, even though no one lived at the house anymore. And it was one of those things where it was a connection to them. And it's not oranges, I'll give you that. But I think that type of mindset, I can understand that. And you're mentioning that sometimes you get to talk to the person who is doing the hoarding and other times you don't. On the TV show, they always have the person there. And it's documented on the A&E, very popular A&E show. And they try to talk them through it. Okay, we need to help you change the way you think about the oranges to, you know, so you can get past this. But you're saying that in real life, when you're doing these type of calls, you're not really working with the person that's doing the hoarding.
5: We are sometimes. I would say probably about 80% of the time, the hoarder is either sick and in the hospital and very unlikely coming back, or they've already passed away. And the family comes in, you know, to take care of the house. They knew nothing about the situation. They find out it's, you know, completely hoarded. So it's kind of a surprise to everyone most of the time.
4: Yeah, I can understand that because they hide it pretty well. On the TV show, too, you hear the same thing. You know who knows? The neighbors always know. The neighbors are always trying to tell the city, hey, they haven't mowed their lawn all summer and the smell is terrible and they got 40 cats. And I'm pretty sure there's, you know, a hole in the roof. So neighbors normally tip people off, but a lot of times authorities are a little bit slow to react to those sort of things. Are you finding that sometimes the people are in the hospital? Is it because of their age and they age out of the house, or is it because of the conditions of the home may have given them a medical condition?
5: It's usually both. I mean, some hoarding situations, hoarding in general is probably, of everything that we do, it's one of, if not the most hazardous type of job that we do. You know, every time we go into a job, we have to do a hazard assessment for the safety of our crew. So we're looking out for things like electrical hazards, stuff that's going to stab or poke us, slip hazards, anything like that. And in a hoarding situation, in a severe hoarding situation, you have pretty much everything. You've got water, because what happens is they hoard and they're embarrassed about it. They don't want anybody to come in and try and, fix the toilet that's leaking. So it doesn't get fixed and it just goes on leaking. Well, water creates mold. So then you get a mold situation. And because of all the stuff that's in the house, the water creeps into all that stuff. Mold starts to grow everywhere. So you have water, which is its own hazard. You have mold, which is its own hazard. You have electrical situations. A lot of times you have extension cords running all throughout the house because they can't access the outlets. So that creates a not only an electrocution hazard, but also a tripping hazard. You have situations where an avalanche could happen, depending on how high up the stuff is stacked. Slip and falls. I mean, you have every type of hazard that we run into on a job is mostly at one hoarding job.
4: Right. And you're doing crime scenes too. Are you saying that hoarders and cleaning up after them is worse than blood?
5: 100%.
4: Wow. Okay. Why? So I know you mentioned all those issues with the hoarding thing. I would assume that if you come across large pools of blood, that almost would be more dangerous than mold.
5: Yes and no. I mean, blood can be, it is pathogenic, depending on what the person had. But the thing is blood is not going to necessarily, unless it's dried and disturbed, it's not going to become airborne. Whereas mold, the way that it reproduces is it sporulates. So it shoots out spores into the air and those spores land on other surfaces and then that starts to grow and then shoots out more spores, et cetera. So when you're dealing with a situation that has a lot of mold, you have a very, very high spore count in the air, and that's obviously a breathing hazard. Depending on what type of mold it is, you have different toxigenic strains that could produce health effects. But the blood itself, I mean, unless you're ingesting it or, getting it onto your skin where you have a cut, the odds of contracting anything from that are very minimal as long as you are taking proper safety protocols.
4: You know, I wasn't expecting to hear, I'll take blood 7 days a week over a hoarding situation. And I know that this is kind of a look into the type of properties that you're going into. And I know Southern California is different from where I live in the Detroit area. Home values vary a lot in Southern California versus Michigan. But let's say $1 million house, someone that thinks about what $1 million house is. Now, in L.A., or San Francisco, $1 million house is not going to be, it's all that extravagant. Much. But let's say you have a 2,500 square foot house, nice piece of property, updated, everything looks nice. Do you find hoarding situations in places like that? Or is it mostly, small homes that have not been kept up?
5: Hoarding affects everybody. It doesn't matter your race, it doesn't matter your gender, it doesn't matter your social status, how much money you have, where you live, none of that matters. It affects everybody of every class and every type. We've done houses in really, really, degraded neighborhoods. We've done hoarding jobs in Beverly Hills. And everywhere in between. So it really doesn't affect a certain type of person. It's, again, depends more on their mental state and how they are when they lose somebody. And we all experience loss of whatever, however much money we have, we always lose people.
4: Yeah, and the sad thing is, a lot of times, you're right, the people that are in these hoarding situations, they don't want people to know the way they live. And the TV show, I mean, even looking at the bathroom was enough, let alone the kitchen. Are you talking about when you walk in, it is from the front door to the back door, everything's stacked, or are there certain instances where some rooms are untouched? Because I've seen that on the TV show as well.
5: Oh, yeah. No, I mean, like I said, there's different degrees of hoarding. So sometimes you'll have the house itself looks completely normal, like any other standard living situation. And then you go into the master bedroom and you find it's, packed with clothes and newspapers and fast food containers and soda cans and everything in between. It really depends. I mean, it doesn't affect everybody the same. Like I said, there are different degrees of hoarding. So it really just depends on the situation. We'll determine really how we approach it.
4: Do you ever find anything valuable when you're going through properties?
5: Every now and then. We have found some interesting collections. We had one client. He was a World War II veteran, and he had literally been hoarding for like the last 30 years. And he had a pretty decent collection of Nazi memorabilia. He had about, I think it was like 150 guns throughout the house. I mean, we found one job, we found two coffee cans under the bed, just stacked with cash. We didn't count it all out, but we counted some of it, and we estimated it was about $30,000 just sitting in a U-band coffee can.
4: Oh, wow. Yeah. People hide stuff. Gold, silver, coins, things of value outside of safes. Do you ever find traps? Because when you're talking about the World War II, if you have 150 guns, my first thought would be you might be setting some traps in case people came into that house.
5: Yeah, it is something we are always, it's always in the back of our mind. Usually when traps are involved, you've got some sort of illicit operation going on, like a meth lab. We've never encountered a situation like that, but I have heard stories about it.
4: All right, what's worse now, hoarding or meth labs?
5: Meth labs they're very, very, very tedious in the remediation process. But again, hoarding is nothing really compares to a hoarding job.
4: Yeah, and I don't know what the disclosure laws when real estate. I know if you have a meth lab, you have to disclose that. Do you have to disclose hoarding? I wonder if you had to go in and clean a place out. Probably not, unless there were some pretty extreme situations of water damage, you know, mold, things like that.
5: Yeah, the mold you would probably, I mean, obviously depending on state regulations. I know in California, the mold would have to be disclosed. The hoarding, not so much.
4: Yep. Do you ever have repeat clients? So let's say you go in, clean a place out, and then you're back there a year later.
5: We've had a couple. It doesn't happen very often. We have some property managers where they'll have, you know, they'll have hoarders in some of their units. So we'll work with them multiple times, not the same unit, the same hoarder necessarily. But we did have one that I can think of off the top of my head. We were at her apartment about every 6 months. It wasn't really a severe hoarding situation. She just had a lot on her plate, and she was going through depression. So it just kind of got out of hand for her. It got to a point where she couldn't handle it herself. So she called us. We were there about every 6 months for about 5 years.
4: You know, something else that happens on the TV show is that when you're going through the process, they at first were a willing participant, and then they turned not into a willing participant. So there might have been someone that convinced them, okay, let's go through this. It's not going to be so bad. And then eventually when they're actually seeing things come out of their home, they're saying, stop touching my oranges. Do you get that a lot?
5: Yes, it has definitely happened. And the thing you have to keep in mind is as you pointed out, when they lost somebody, it's the things that are in the house, for whatever reason, whether logical or not, they hold some sort of connection to the person that they lost. So when you are convincing them, you're not really convincing them. They are reluctantly agreeing to have it cleaned out. And then when they start seeing this stuff, in their mind, you're taking away their connection to, you know, their husband or whatever, whoever they lost. So it really just starts to kind of compound and make everything worse. And that's when they kind of flip out and they don't want to do it anymore.
4: Without getting too personal, Ethan, what does your home look like?
5: It's actually very nice. It's
4: okay.
5: You know, we have four kids and four dogs, so it tends to be messy at times, but certainly not horrible.
4: Good luck with the four kids, man. You're going to have, there's no way you'll be able to keep up with that. Because I think if I had a job like this, immediately my thoughts would be, my personal habits would be changing. The way I look at my own home would change. I'm guessing you've probably had moments like that too.
5: Luckily, I have a wife that takes care of the house very well while she's here. You know, if you've ever heard of the cobbler who wears, you know, old beaten up shoes, or the carpenter who has, you know,
4: oh, yeah,
5: decrepit cabinets, It's you do it while you're at work all day. The last thing you want to do is do it when you get home.
4: Yeah, it's like saying you don't buy a car from a mechanic because they don't work on their own car because they are done with it by the time they get out of the shop. I get it. Ethan Fearson is our guest and the owner of a biohazard remediation company throughout Southern California. Sendacon is the name of it, and we're going to continue talking about hoarding situations and crime scene cleanup with Ethan after the break on Coast to Coast AM. Don't go anywhere.

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1: I'm Chris DeMeo. Former National Security Advisor John Bolton pleading guilty to illegally retaining classified files.
2: He emailed more than 1,000 pages of information about his day-to-day activities as National Security Advisor, including top secret information, to a pair of family members.
1: Fox's Kevin Cork. Prosecutors learned Bolton's emails had been compromised by foreign hackers. The U.S. military conducting airstrikes against Iranian targets after Tehran's drone attack on a Singapore-flagged cargo ship in the Strait on Thursday.
3: President Trump has complimented the new Iranian leadership as rational and not radicalized. However, that doesn't make them trustworthy.
1: Fox's Peter Ducey. Iran claims its forces will continue to target vessels as long as Israel persists military operations against Hezbollah in Lebanon. 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
4: From around the world to across North Carolina, this is News Talk 94.5 WPTI.
5: Recent rainfall in Raleigh has done little to improve ongoing drought conditions. New data shows much of the triangle remains in extreme or even exceptional drought, a level not seen in about 18 years. Falls Lake, the city's main water source, is still only about 64% full. Guilford County has a new budget in place. Commissioners approved a spending plan last night of just under $890 million. It comes with a 5.9-cent increase in the property tax rate. The county was unable to use updated appraisal figures due to a new law, so they're stuck using previous property values instead. FEMA is providing Western North Carolina with additional hurricane recovery funding. Congressman Chuck Edwards announced this week $200 million will be dispersed throughout the region. The funding is expected to help counties with things like debris removal and sewer repairs. I'm Kyle Wilson.
6: High temperatures will hit the 90s from this weekend and into Monday and Tuesday before some upper 90s by the middle part of next week. For this afternoon, a high near 91 under a partly to mostly cloudy sky. There will be some scattered showers and storms at times. That'll also be the case into this evening with a cloudy sky overnight and a low dropping down to 71. Tomorrow, an occasional thunderstorm during the afternoon. Otherwise, a mix of clouds and sunshine with a high near 90 and near 90 again Monday with an isolated shower thunderstorm during the afternoon hours. I'm Jeff Marr from the Weather Channel on News Talk 94.5 WPTI. Stay connected.
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1: And our guest here is Ethan Fearson. He's the owner of Syndicon. It's a biohazard remediation company in Southern California. Find it throughout. It's an interesting discussion when it comes to hoarding and crime scene cleanup. I'm really fascinated by all of this. And sometimes you can look at a story and say, okay, I've seen the TV show. But this is a guy that lives the hoarder TV show. I find it truly fascinating. It makes me wonder, too, he says, a lot of times people just are embarrassed and they don't want to ask for help. They think it's beyond help. They don't want people to know the way they live. Next time I go to work, I may be profiling my coworkers thinking, okay, which one of these has the best potential to be a hoarder? And then I'm going to try my best not to look in a mirror and say, maybe it is me as I look around my office right now. We'll continue our conversation with Ethan. And if you have any questions for him, feel free to give me an email, ryanrecker@coasttocoastam.com. 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I'm getting some good questions in the next half hour. 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
1: And welcome back to Coast AM. Our guest is Ethan Fearson. He is the owner of Syndicon. They are a biohazard remediation company. Him and his wife founded it in 2008, Vanessa. And you have four kids. Are they going to be growing up and getting into the business, Ethan? Or are you going to tell your kids, don't do the hoarding thing?
5: Yeah, well, our oldest is already, he's already in the field. He's working. He's 18, so.
1: Is that right? Okay, yep. 18. He's getting right into it. So family business in that sense. Yes, I've seen some interesting emails come in, and there was one email in particular I saw, if I can find it. I think it's William who emailed and said, my father grew up in the Depression. They always were arguing about money. And curious how different generations handle this. And I find that really fascinating because I remember my grandma, who also grew up in the Depression, she would do things like wash out Ziploc bags and leave them out to dry and reuse them. And I'd say, Grandma, what are you doing? You know, and she said, growing up in the Depression, if you didn't do things like this, you'd have nothing. Do you find people with that type of mindset are susceptible to hoarding? Because once they have the means and they're out of the Depression mindset, they're like, I just got to hold on to everything because that's the way I grew up.
5: You know, I have heard a lot of talk about it within the industry. I personally have not really come across that so much. A lot of the stuff that's held on to the hoarder seems like it's valuable or usable. Whereas any other rational person would look at that and go, well, that's obviously trash. The logic is definitely there. What I have found with hoarding situations, you know, just about every single time is there is no logic to it.
1: I'm fascinated by it. And being a gawker probably doesn't help the situation. What do you do if, let's say, a loved one or someone you work with, a colleague, you suspect they may be in over their head? Do you find there's any techniques you can bring this up to them to help them?
5: Honestly, it's easy for us to do a hoarding job because we don't have any attachment to the house, the hoarder themselves, anything that's in the house. There's no real or sentimental attachment for us. So it's easy for us to go in and clean out a situation like that. Whereas if you're trying to help a family member yourself, and I've seen it a number of times where people go, oh, we'll just throw stuff away. And they get in there and very, very quickly find out that it's too much for them. They get overwhelmed because, again, they have a sentimental attachment to either the person or the stuff that's in there. And they spend more time, you know, going through stuff, looking at old photo albums, stuff like that to reestablish their connection as opposed to getting it cleared out, which is our goal.
1: Yeah. There was an old episode of Home Improvement. Probably didn't think this was going to come up on the show today. They were clearing out their mom's house, I believe, and they were getting it all cleared out and they had all the memories of the house and they kept talking about this wooden banister and all the memories on the banister. And then of course the new homeowners came through and said, oh, we can't wait to take that out and replace it. And they were devastated the thought that anyone would replace that. And thinking about the hoarding situation with loved ones coming in, they probably sometimes have a hard time letting go too. You're right. Do you ever have to argue with family members? Or do you ever have to walk away from a job because people just don't want to give up things or family members that hired you just don't want to give up things?
5: I think in the last 18 years, there's been maybe two jobs that we've actually walked away from because of a situation like that. For the most part, I'll give you the example of a hoarder who's passed away. The family comes in, they, you know, want the house cleared out. They're our client, so we're working for them. If they say they want to hold on to something, then we let them hold on to it. We just focus on the stuff that they don't want to hold on to. You know, there are some situations where by the end of the job, you know, there's three rooms just packed full of stuff that's all been saved. But it's objectively valuable. Either it's sentimental or really actually valuable.
1: Mm-hmm. How many dumpsters do you normally fill up when you're clearing out a house?
5: Well, the rule of thumb is it's one dumpster per room, and that's for a standard hoarding situation. So if you have a three-bedroom house, it's probably going to be about three dumpsters.
1: Wow. Okay. That was a lot more than I thought you're about to say. Can you salvage anything that comes out of it? Or, you know, as soon as water and mold's involved, it's pretty much all a loss.
5: No, there are a number. I mean, a lot of hoarding jobs were able to salvage some stuff, depending on the situation. We'll get some situations where the family says, you know, we don't want anything in there. We just want the house emptied. Whatever you find is yours. Throw everything away. But yeah, I mean, there's lots of times where we find value. Like I said, at the end of a job, we'll have, you know, like a garage full of stuff that is salvageable, usable, sellable, whatever.
1: You know, it's interesting, too, when it comes to neighbors who pick up on this. It seems like if you report the neighbor and the living conditions they're in, the police are not normally interested. Unless there's animals involved, then they'll be interested. Is that the case?
5: That is going to be a city ordinance issue, because we've had some cities that they just, you know, they won't touch it with a 10-foot pole. You can call code enforcement. You can call the health department. There was one particular case we did in Los Angeles where the neighbor was the hoarder and they were hoarding rats. I mean, they literally were just keeping rats. They had they had very little belongings in the house. They had tons and tons of cages and rats and rat nests. And it was just, it was a big situation. The neighbors had just bought the house. They had a, you know, young daughter. And they would see rats running on their wall, running through their backyard, climbing up trees. And again, the neighbors usually know. So they reported the neighbors and they tried everybody. They called the code enforcement. They called the health department. They called vector control. They called everybody and nobody would do anything about it until they called the news. And they came out, they did a story on it. And that's when the local agencies got involved and they hired us and we got it cleared out.
1: Wow. So it really depends. Can you best describe, can you best describe the smell?
5: Of rats?
1: What did it smell like walking into a property like that?
5: It's a very sickly, sour, sweet smell. I mean, it's not pleasant. It is absolutely not pleasant.
1: Do you have to put on the little Vaseline or whatever underneath your nose like they do the morticians and things like that?
5: So that is, I would say it's outdated. When you're dealing with a hoarding situation, I mean, we go in with, in that situation, I mean, we're in full PPE. We have full suits. We have full face respirators, two layers of gloves. I mean, it's, especially right now with, you know, people kind of freaking out about hantavirus, it's a very real concern with rats. So when you're going to a situation like that where it's nothing but rats, we are absolutely decked out in PPE. You know, so we, but the Vaseline thing is, if you go into a hoarding situation where there's relatively few hazards, one of the absolute hazard that will be in every single hoarding job is a respiratory hazard. So it's usually a lot of dust. And as you start moving stuff around, it's going to kick up a lot of dust. So if you've got Vaseline over your lip, very quickly, that's going to get, it's the dust and the air particles, that it's all going to stick to that Vaseline.
1: Yeah.
5: And your lips will get dried out. And it's just kind of a habit where you go to lick your lips and you definitely don't want to be licking that.
1: Oh, no way. All right. Do you ever find dead animals? Dead animals? Do you ever find, have you ever found a human body?
5: We've never found a human body. We found, you know, the aftermath of a hoarder who passed away in the home. But as far as human remains, we've never found. We have found plenty of animal carcasses, cats, dogs, rats, you know, possums, raccoons. We find carcasses a lot.
1: Let me ask this. I don't know. I know everyone's different. Would you ever purchase a home if you found out it was a hoarding situation before you?
5: If I did, I would absolutely make sure that I did a number of very thorough inspections throughout the home to make sure everything was intact. But yeah, I mean, hoarding itself, it can be handled.
1: Mm-hmm. I find the news thing is interesting. They contacted the news and that's how they got attention that was necessary there. Would you recommend that in a situation, or do you think that's shaming them? Like, well, let's say you need to get attention to a spot. How would you do it if it was your neighbor to try to get that remedied?
5: I mean, if you've tried everything else and nobody wants to step up and do anything, the news is your best bet. In most cases, the hoarding is usually, it doesn't really spill over into the neighbors' houses. So it doesn't usually require that level of intervention. In that particular case, I mean, the rats were obviously not staying in the house and they were, you know, spreading throughout the neighborhood. So absolutely, that was the best call, I think, in that particular situation. But I mean, there was one in the news recently. We didn't actually take care of that house, but it was on the news. It was, I think the hoarder passed away and the house was hoarded, but then it was taken over by meth heads and they just turned it into a drug lab and there were homeless people coming in and out of it at all hours of the day. And it just was creating a real nuisance for the neighborhood and nobody was doing anything about it. So somebody called the news and then it got attention and it got taken care of. So in some cases, it may be what's needed to get that handled.
1: Yeah, and that happens a lot. You know, I work in news here in Detroit and we just had a story where, you know, same thing, a home, it was 40 cats and the neighbors called police a bunch of times and nothing happened. And there was a water leak. So there was standing water in the basement with all the stuff that was being hoarded in it. It was just a nightmare. But you find the abandoned homes, that has been a big issue with local fire departments because you get homeless or drug addicts that go into these abandoned homes. They start fires because the electricity is turned off. And that becomes a dangerous situation if it catches on because now, you know, they're sending emergency crews in to look for people and these firefighters' lives are in jeopardy. So, yeah, there is a health-related issue to it because if these things get out of control, do you find, okay, going to the fire side of it, let's say a house is filled to the brim with things. You're saying that there's more issues with water and mold than there is fire risks? Or do you find sometimes fires have been started inside these homes too?
5: I mean, one particular job that comes to mind was it was hoarded and then it caught on fire and the fire department came, put out the fire, but then nothing was done after that. So the water that the fire department used to put out that fire then sat in that house and it was a three-story house. And so you walked in on the middle level and there was one up above and one down and the fire was on the top story. So all that water sat and then made its way down the lower two stories. So it was a pretty gnarly situation. But I mean, the water is what we run into more often than fire, if I'm being honest.
1: Yeah. How many situations do you find where the plumbing's not working or the water shut off?
5: Almost every single one. The water's not shut off. The water, because that, if the water is off, that is that becomes a health issue. You can't live in a house that doesn't have a water heater. It's, you know, at least in LA. So, you know, that can become an issue. It also raises a red flag. If you have someone living in the house, but there's no water to the property, it can, you know, trigger some inspection and investigation. And again, the hoarder does not want that. So they're going to keep the water on whether it's leaking or not. And I mean, it's not every single job, but I would say the majority of them, there is a water situation.
1: Oh, I always on that TV show Hoarders, they show a clip of the toilet that's censored because it's so gross. I'm guessing the things that you have seen, do you ever get desensitized to it, or is it still shocking when you walk into a situation like that?
5: I've been doing it for 18 years, and it never ever ceases to amaze me. You gotta stay focused on one area, one small area, clear that out, and then move on to the next. Because if you are focusing on the whole house as you're trying to clear it out, you're very easily going to get overwhelmed. So we stay focused. But I mean, like I said, it never ceases to amaze me. You do kind of get used to it once you're in. Once you've been on the job for a day or two, you kind of get used to it. But at the beginning, it's always shocking.
1: Right. So how long does it take normally to clear out a house? What does the average job length last?
5: So if you do it right, you can get about a dumpster filled per day. So if you have three dumpsters, it's about a 3-day job. And that's just to clear it out, the trash and debris and all that stuff. All the mold remediation, repairs, cleaning, all that stuff, you know, that's really depends on the situation. But as far as like the hoard itself, it's about a roll off per day.
1: Okay. Is it hard to find people to work with you?
5: You know, it's we get tons and tons and tons of applications. And it's we find for the most part, it's people who have watched, you know, a crime scene cleaning movie or TV show or Hoarders. And, you know, it is a very interesting industry for sure. I find the bigger problem is keeping people around. We have a very, very high turnover because it's very easy to get burnt out especially on hoarding jobs. It is the number one type of job that we do that people get burnt out on so quick.
1: It has to take its toll. And I mean, you've been doing this for, what you said, 18 years, going on 18 years. That's a long time to be doing this. You got to be thinking to yourself, man, I don't know how much I got left in the tank. But what motivates you to keep going?
5: As strange as it sounds, I get a kind of satisfaction out of doing the work. You know, it's you know, like you've seen it, I'm sure, on the TV show where they, I've never actually watched it because, you know, I deal with it on a almost daily basis. But, you know, you go into a situation where there's just trash and dirt and it's just disgusting. Then you go in there, you spend a few days in there, you spend a week in there, and it's, you know, you turn it into a livable condition. It's very easy to take pride in what we do.
1: Yeah, there's some satisfaction with that. But being in radio, I still watch WKRP in Cincinnati. I still watched Frasier. Even though it was radio related, I guess I still did that. Do you want to take some calls from listeners in the next hour?
5: Sure.
1: I'm sure there's a lot of people listening here that have some stories to tell and maybe are curious about some more stories that they want to hear from you. By the way, if people wanted to look you up online, and I know you're in Southern California, so it's kind of regional, where can they go?
5: They can go to www.sendecon.com. That's C-E-N-D-E-C-O-N. 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It's called The Cleaning of John Doe, and you can listen to that anywhere you get your podcasts.
1: Great. Ethan Fearson is our guest. He is a biohazard remediation company. They work in crime scenes. They work in hoarding situations. Sendecon's the name of the company. We'll take some of your calls with him next. If you want to email me, RyanRecker@coasttocoastam.com. 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
4: Welcome on into the show. I'm your host, Gary Nolan. 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Kevin is riding solo today. Where's Miss Robin?
1: Miss Robin takes her son the last couple of years to Portugal to play soccer. He plays on a traveling soccer team.
4: Wow.
1: I think he's 12 or 13, so he's a pretty good soccer player.
4: That's really traveling. that's not like going across town.
1: So I think they're I think they turned that also into a vacation. So I think he's there playing soccer for 10 days, and then they spend another 5 or 7 days there, her and Scott, with William Ross. So yeah,
4: nice.
1: That's fun stuff for him.
4: All right. Well, good for Miss Robin. We'll miss her, but we will persevere without her as we dive into the show. Segment number one, for some listeners, retirement is not just about leaving a paycheck. It can also mean navigating restricted stock, stock options, deferred compensation, bonuses, and benefits that do not behave like a simple 401k. So why do executive benefits need their own retirement exit strategy, Kev?
1: Well, because all of those things, and in particular, and we'll try to dive into as many of these things as we can today, but you know, things like RSUs, so which are restricted stock options, or if you're just getting stock options that you may have to purchase, or if they are a part of some sort of, you know, compensation package that you're getting, or deferred compensation, you know, those things are all, they're none of those are handled the same way that a 401k is. And I'll give you a couple of examples. So deferred compensation, usually that's for, that's provided for, key executives. And it's in addition to the contributions that are being made to a 401k, both by you and the employer. But it's very restricted as to what you can and can't do. So typically you can take, the employer is making, sometimes they're making a contribution to deferred comp. Sometimes you're making it and they're making it. But there's a very, very narrow window, and you have to navigate it, not when you retire, but you got to navigate it actually before you retire. And I'll give you a good example. So we had a client of ours in Florida, executive for one of the big defense contractors, had a big deferred compensation plan, reached out to us. This is probably about 4 or 5 years ago. I was going through and looking at, you know, what he had saved in 401k. He had restricted stock options and a big deferred compensation plan. And when he originally did the deferred compensation plan, when he started contributing to it and the company was contributing to it, nobody really sat down with him and said, okay,

0: how you want to take these distributions out. So what he elected was what most people elect. When I get my deferred compensation, I'm just going to go ahead and take it all at once. And when I take it all at once, I'll take all that money and I'll roll that into my self-directed IRA. Except that's not the way deferred compensation works. So normally you can or you should be taking deferred compensation over a period of time, somewhere between 5 and 10 years. And again, he was doing it in a single year, which would have been ordinary income to him of about $1,300,000. So I looked at it. I said, hey, this isn't right. We need to change it. We ended up going in and changing his distribution schedule. Well, in this particular deferred compensation plan, if you change the distribution schedule, you cannot retire or you... It did not take effect for 18 months. So he had planned on retiring, thank goodness, 24 months, before he started talking to me, or 24 months after he started talking to me. And I said, well, the first thing we need to do is change the deferred compensation payout, and we need to take it out over 10 years. So what we ended up doing was changing his payout from a lump sum to a 10-year payout. So he ended up getting, we ended up getting it, somewhere around $130,000 to $140,000 a year for 10 years. But he's not paying all the income taxes on that all at once if you were to take that as a lump sum. I know that's a long answer to a short question, but if you are an executive and you have deferred compensation and that is part of your retirement plan, you should be talking to us and let us navigate that. There's another local person here who's also a client, works for a plastics molding company, and he had deferred compensation, and he brought it in, and it was the same thing. And the problem was the advisor that both of those guys had didn't know anything about deferred compensation, and as a result, they weren't in a position to guide either one of these guys. But when they came in and talked to me, we got them straightened out, and so now their deferred compensation is not going to get beat to death with taxes. I know that's a long answer to a short question, but
1: 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You can also go to wealthovertaxes.com. 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Set yourself up with an appointment, wealthovertaxes.com. Again, there's no cost, there's no obligation. So what can go wrong when some retirees without reviewing stock options and restricted stock first? Kev, go wrong?
0: RSUs, those are typically options that are provided, and they're provided to the executive or even to the senior manager. And when they are granted, they are given to that person, and then they vest typically over 3 years, a third in the first year, then you get two-thirds are vested in the second year, and you have your final third invested in the third year. So a couple of things that RSUs do. One, there's a hook in there. So if you get a big block of RSUs one particular year, so let's say you get them in 2026 and you're planning on retiring in 2027, and this happens to be the biggest year that you got your RSUs, a third of the ones you get this year, you're going to be able to vet. They'll be vested in 2027. Well, if you retire in 2027, the two thirds of the ones you got in 2026, they're not vested. That they go away. You lose those. So what happens is that in a lot of cases, an executive would have a lot, a big block of RSUs. They leave an employment, and they end up leaving a lot of money on the table. And again, my guy in Florida, when he decided he was going to leave, and he ultimately ended up deciding to resign, we traded off with the company. I helped him with this. We traded off with the company. What he ended up signing a non-compete agreement with them, so he wouldn't go to a competitor for 2 years, but they had to

0: vest his remaining two-thirds of his stock options. So those are some of the things that we can help you with. That again, that's another very, very complicated situation. But you need to be careful with RSUs, because again, if you're not paying attention and you don't understand how they work, you think you're going to have 100, you know, all this vesting that happens, and hypothetically you could leave two-thirds of that money, you know, sitting on the table, worth two-thirds of the work that you put in and the options that you got on the table. So just an FYI for those of you that are getting RSUs, and I've got, so we do, we have several executives with several defense contractors. One of my clients is out in San Diego, works for another, I guess, a different defense contractor, is a COO there. And, you know, he was getting ready to go from a senior manager position into the COO position, called me, I was talking to him, and he said, "Look, what do you think I ought to do here from a compensation point of view? How should I negotiate this?" And so we talked a little bit, and I said, you know, the way I would approach this is, the way you build wealth is through equity. So don't get focused on getting a high dollar amount from a salary point of view. What you really want is, you want the RSUs, or you want deferred comp. You want those things, because those are the ways you can really, really build, you know, immense wealth during their, you know, coming up to and into and through the retirement process. And again, so deferred compensation, RSUs, those are just two things that you need to think about if you're an executive. And it's also one of the reasons why you ought to get in here and see us if you are an executive and you have those things, and let us help you, one, pull that stuff apart and see the best way to leverage. So if you're one of the next 10 callers, we're going to do three things for you. One, we're going to develop an action plan for you that will include your deferred comp, your RSUs. We're going to look at your 401ks. We're going to look at a whole bunch of other things. We're going to talk about charitable giving in a little bit. But basically, we're going to develop that plan for you and help you figure out the best way to navigate through that. The second thing we're going to do is we're going to do a risk analysis. And there are two types of risks that you want to worry about, or that should concern you, really. One is just your emotional risk tolerance for the market, but the more important of those two risk analysis is really risk capacity, and that is the question of how much can your portfolio withstand from a risk point of view before you end up disrupting, you know, your action plan. And then obviously, last but not least, and we talked about this, and again, with the deferred comp and with the RSUs, income taxes. Very few advisors offer comprehensive income tax planning as part of their process. And like an accountant, they do it retrospectively. So they plan in 26 for what happened in 25. And there's nothing you can do about what happened in 25. Our tax assessments are based on things that are coming, not things that have already taken place. We do a tax analysis on almost every single client that walks through our office. Those three items, bedrock of what we do every single day for clients. Do not wait. If you're one of these executives, do not wait to get this stuff done. Get the analysis done now. Figure out what you need to do. Figure out who's on first, and so we can come up with a good, you know, action plan for you. We know how hard you've worked for your money, and we're going to work just as hard to help you protect it and grow it. Our strategies are used by people that have millions and millions of dollars saved for retirement. They can and they will help you, but what we can't do is get you on our schedule. Gary, if people want to get scheduled with us, how do they do that?
1: 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Next is called The One Stock Problem. We'll talk about that next and what it means. Don't go away. Stick around. We'll be right back.
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1: And we'd like to welcome you back to the show. 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Kevin solo today, Robin on vacation in Portugal with her family. So we will carry on without Miss Robin today. Well, sometimes wealth is built in concentration, but retirement is usually protected by coordination. This is a difficult emotional shift when one stock, one company, or one success story help create the lifestyle. So why does a concentrated stock position become more dangerous as you head near to retirement, Kevin?
0: Well, because it lacks diversification. I mean, I can rattle off, hundreds of companies that were high flyers, and then all of a sudden they became nothing. Blockbuster, is a good one. So, everybody thought, well, Blockbuster will never go out of business. You can walk in and get a movie anywhere. And then all of a sudden they started producing digital movies. Another good example, theaters. People used to go to theaters to go to the movies on something, to see something. And you don't really see a lot of people in theaters anymore. That's a dying business. If you have Apple TV any of the major TV providers, you can just pay and buy pay for and buy movies right there, in the comfort of your home. You don't really have to go anywhere. So it's the same situation here. If you're concentrated in something that a single stock or a single holding, and it's been really good to you throughout your career, it may not be the best thing for you to do, as you move into the retirement process. If that business starts to sunset, you're jeopardizing everything that you have. So diversification. The real estate business, it's location, mm-hmm. diversification. So you want to make sure that you are diversified, that you have lots of holdings in various sectors, so that you don't get overexposed if that one holding that you have, where maybe you're heavily concentrated in, decides it's going to take a nosedive. And we'll identify a lot of that stuff when we go through that risk, when we go through that our risk capacity analysis for you. Risk concentration, can have, an outside, it can have a very outsized effect on somebody's retirement. If you've got $3 million in something that, in a holding that you never think is going to go down, and then all of a sudden it drops by 15% or 20%, and all of a sudden you're in a position where you're starting to question whether you should be diversified or not. I think that the answer is that you ought to be doing that stuff in advance, and have diversification, a broad range of diversification in a lot of different sectors and across a lot of different areas.
1: Mm-hmm. Yeah, why do people hesitate to diversify? Is it an emotional thing, a loyalty thing? What do you think it is, Kev?
0: Well, I mean, it goes back to Robin and I's 60-40 rule. 60% of what we do is behavioral finance, and 40% of what we do is actual financial management. It's very difficult when you buy something or own something that just explodes, and does extraordinarily well, you know, you just think that, well, you know, if it gets up to here, I'm going to get rid of it. Or if it gets up to here, I'm going to get rid of it. I'll give you a good example. So we had a client, or we had a prospect come in, and he ended up, he decided he didn't want to use us. We had a prospect come in last fall, it was in September, October, and he's had a huge concentration in Bitcoin. And we're not big Bitcoin people. I mean, if you have it, that's fine. We don't think you should be overly weighted in Bitcoin. But and that's not financial advice for everybody. That's just our general opinion. But, you know, he came in to me when we were talking. I think Bitcoin at the time was like 114,000. And he said, if it gets to 130, I'm going to sell it. Well, Bitcoin over the last, you know, probably since January, has taken a major nosedive. And so, you know, I'm wondering whether he's, you know, and we told him that. We said, listen, this thing is going to cycle out. We don't think that it's going to stay where it's at. And he didn't want to hear that. So, because again, you're emotionally tied to the holding, as opposed to looking at all the key indicators and trying to determine, you know, when's the best exit strategy. And that's where we can really help a lot, because we have a different perspective than you do. You're emotionally tied to it. We're not. Okay, we're managing you at the 40. We're just looking at the numbers. We're looking at how you should be diversified. We're looking at the indicators that are going to influence the holding. And if we come into you and say, and listen, we're not. I'd be remiss if I told you we were right 100% of the time. We're not, but we're right a lot. Okay, because we're fairly conservative. What we're trying to do is just make sure that you don't get overexposed. And so that's a good example of somebody being overexposed.
1: 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By the way, if you miss any of the show, catch the podcast Wealth Over Taxes wherever you get your podcasts. It is completely free as we continue on with the one stock problem segment on the show. So what does a thoughtful diversification plan look like, Kev?
0: Yeah, that's a good question. So I think that it depends on the person. Okay, and it depends on a number of things. One, it depends on your risk profile. It depends on how big your portfolio is. It depends on what you think you should be drawing, what you need to draw down from the portfolio. And then, I mean, the way Robin and I operate is that we're asking all those questions, defining what your plan needs to look like, never really talking about, you know, how the portfolio should be set up or how the portfolio should be created or managed, but actually doing the plan. And then based on what the plan stipulates, where we need to be, then what we're doing is we're saying, okay, well, this is what we need. This is where we need to be. So in order, if we know we need to be here, these are the things that we need to do, or these are the holdings that we have to have in order to manage our way adequately through risk, get the income distributions that we're looking for, and making sure that we're diversified, again, across broad sectors, and that we don't have a lot of volatility. And again, the volatility question comes back to the risk tolerance question. Just generally speaking, though, as people get older, their risk tolerance does not go up, it actually goes down. The emotional piece of that is that when you're working, you're not really thinking about that because you're constantly putting money away. And I will tell you that that is one of the biggest drastic changes that we see with clients, is that movement from I'm working, putting money in the 401k, getting deferred compensation, getting RSUs, you know, getting stock, getting discounted stock, getting all these things. You're putting money in there. You're less concerned about the volatility of the market. But when you retire and you're starting to have to draw down from those assets to maintain your standard of living, that's when stuff gets real, okay? Let me repeat, that's when stuff gets real. Because now you see a 10 or a 12 or a 15 or a 20 or, you you know, back in 2008 or 2020, you know, you see a 30 or a 40% market swing, you're going to go into full panic mode. And I will tell you that you do not make your best decisions when you're in full panic mode, because those are all emotional. It's not based on what the numbers are dictating. And so you want to be really, really careful, you know, not doing that. You know, plan the work, work the plan. It is a process. It requires coordination. It requires determining what your income needs are. It requires tax planning. You have to engineer the plan. And if you're not engineering your plan or you don't have a plan, you need to get one. So I think you got about 30 seconds.
1: Yeah, a quick question. How can charitable giving reduce a concentrated position, Kev?
0: Yeah, that's a really good question. So a lot of people are philanthropic. Robin and I do a very large amount of charitable planning for people. Charitable planning can allow you to offset a portion of the taxes that you may owe on like RSUs. So you can do charitable lead trusts. You can do donor advised funds. You can just make direct charitable contributions. It's normally, it's a combination of a whole bunch of different things. But the biggest thing about doing charitable contributions is one, you want to fulfill your charitable desires. And two, you want to make sure you're taking advantage of that from an income tax point of view. So, you know, one of the reasons why we leave openings every week in the, on the schedule is for people to come in and talk to us about that stuff, particularly the charitable giving things. You know, again, Robin and I are very, very well versed in that. But if you're one of the next 10 callers, we're going to do three things for you. One, we're going to develop that plan. And again, the entire process requires coordination, investments, income needs, tax management, and it's got to be engineered. The process is critical, and you've got to have somebody that's really, really competent managing that for you. So we're going to develop that plan for you. That's the first thing we're going to do. The second thing we're going to do is we're going to look at risk, and we're going to look at two types of risk. One, emotional risk. That's your emotional risk tolerance for the market. Two, risk capacity. What can my portfolio withstand from a risk point of view before I'm out over my skis and I get myself in trouble? So you want to know what where those boundaries are. You want to go up to the edge of the boundary, but you don't want to cross them. And then, of course, you have a partner through the retirement process, and his name is Uncle Sam, and he's going to take a piece of everything that comes through your door. Very, very few advisors offer comprehensive tax planning. We do that as part of every single plan that we do, is we will run a tax analysis, and we'll provide that to you. Most advisors do that like an accountant does it, so they do it retrospectively. What happened last year? We're looking at things that are coming up, not things that have taken place, so we're doing prospective tax planning as opposed to retrospective. Those three items are really the bedrock of what we do every single day for clients. What we bring to the table is going to transform the way you look at this stuff, particularly if you're an executive, have deferred comp, RSUs, those types of things. You want to get in here and see us and understand what that's going to look like when you get ready to execute on that. Our strategy is used by people that have millions of dollars saved for retirement, and they can help you. Gary, if people want to get on our schedule, how does that happen?
1: 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We're going to step out of this break time. Be back with more of Wealth Over Taxes with Kevin Sullivan and Robin Whitlock. Segment number three is Giving with a Strategy. 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
1: We'd like to thank you for spending part of your weekend with us. 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If you're just joining us, Robin on vacation in Portugal with her family, so we hope she's having a great time. We do miss her back here. She'll be back with us in a couple of weeks as we hit segment number three. A lot of retirees give generously, but they do it one check at a time. Now, for families with appreciated assets, required distributions, or legacy goals, charitable giving can become one more coordinated without becoming less heartfelt. So why should charitable giving be part of a retirement planning conversation, Kev?
0: Well, I mean, for a couple of reasons. Number one reason is because you're charitably inclined. Okay, so that's number one reason. There are strategies that you can deploy if you're charitably inclined that can help you from an income tax point of view. So again, if you have RSUs, as we talked about in segment one, or you've got stock that you've held for a really, really long period of time and you have a whole bunch of capital gains on it, you're trying to figure out how to maybe diversify that portfolio or diversify that holding. And you know, you don't want to be in a position where you're going to have to incur all those income taxes. Charitable giving, if you're charitably inclined, charitable giving can be part of that. You can do a combination of a charitable lead trust and some type of a donor advised fund. You can do just a straight donor advised fund. There's a bunch of different things you can do. If you are at required minimum distribution age, so that's age, if you're born pre-1960, that's age 73. If you're born 1960 or after, that's age 75. And you've got to start taking required minimum distribution. You can do QCDs. What's a QCD? QCD stands for Qualified Charitable Distribution. So instead of you taking, I don't know, so let's say you got, I mean, we've talked about this client before, you know, they have, I think they have $4 or $5 million in IRAs, and his required minimum distribution is going to be, you know, somewhere in the $240,000 range, and he can give away up to, you know, $100,000 a year in qualified charitable distributions, as opposed to maybe writing a check out of his bank account for $100,000 a year, or 50 or 25 or whatever it is, and getting an income tax deduction for that. If you do use QCDs, QCDs come right off the top of your income tax return. So you got $400,000 worth of income and you do a QCD for $100,000, your income is now $300,000, which is going to significantly reduce the tax bracket. So again, the whole, you know, number, the number three thing that we do, you know, in our analysis is, you know, the income tax analysis, and we can help you figure out what that's going to look like. You don't want to go into and start doing QCDs and doing charitable planning without looking at what's going to happen from an income tax point of view. So you want to forecast what that's going to look like, make sure that you're maximizing what you're getting out of it. Again, at some level, you have to be somewhat charitably inclined in order to leverage those things to your benefit. We've done a lot of donor advised fund. We've done a lot of charitable lead trust. We've done combinations of the two. We've done charitable remainder trust. We've done family foundations where you're taking your charitable giving and you're passing that on to your children. So you're making that part of your legacy. You're making a large, you know, you might be making multiple large contributions to a charitable organization, and you want your children and your grandchildren and your great-grandchildren to follow through with that. You want them to be responsible for who's going to get, you know, those dollars every single year, managing their way through the charitable process, and kind of drive that philosophy, that charitable giving philosophy down through the generations. I think that's really, really important.
1: This is an interesting question. What's the difference between giving cash and appreciated assets, Kev?
0: Giving cash has obviously some tax deductions to it. If you're giving appreciated assets, so let's say, I'll give you a wild example. So, I think AT&T trades at like $23. But let's say you bought AT&T for $5 a share, and now it's trading at $50, and you got $2 million worth of AT&T stock, okay? But your cost basis is $5 a share. But if you sell it all, you're going to end up getting clobbered with taxes. You can actually take the appreciated assets, contribute the assets before you execute the trade into a charitable organization, whether it's a charitable lead trust or some type of a donor advised fund. You get a tax deduction for the amount of the contribution, and you eliminate the capital gain tax because charitable organizations do not pay capital gains. So it's a double whammy, particularly if you're in a high tax bracket. Do not do this stuff without talking to somebody who understands how it operates and without doing some type of a forecast of income taxes so you can see how it's going to affect you. A lot of this stuff, the emotional piece of this, the philanthropic tendency that you're going to have, it needs to be supported by having some tangible tax, advantages.
1: Yeah, it's not a do-it-yourself situation. That's why you need Kevin and Robin in your corner. It starts by picking up the phone and dialing this number, 800-757-6062, 800-757-6062, or text IWA, that's IWA, to 600-700. 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Reminder, if you miss any of the show, search the podcast Wealth Over Taxes wherever you get your podcast. It's completely free. You mentioned donor advisor funds. How does that fit? How do they fit in?
0: Yeah, I mean, it depends on the person. So before we took our quick break there, you asked the question, the difference between giving cash and highly appreciated assets. When you give the asset, you eliminate the capital gain, you achieve the contribution to the charitable organization, and in most cases, you're generating a significant income tax deduction because you're making that charitable contribution. Now, the question becomes, what's the next layer? The next layer is, what do you do with the income tax deduction? So again, I'll give you another example. Client, wealthier client, probably, $5, $6 million worth of net worth, put $1.5 million into a charitable, into a donor advised fund. That generated an enormous income tax deduction for him in his tax bracket. And we ended up taking his entire 401k and Roth converting that. Now, this guy's in a 35% tax bracket for the rest of his life. He is, because of the way, he's got pensions, he's got all kinds of other stuff that's happening that's generating a lot of income. A Roth conversion for him at this time, at this point, as opposed to taking required minimum distribution, he converts over $1 million in 401k money into a Roth account, and that Roth account is tax-free. So that means he doesn't pay taxes on it. So for every dollar he takes out, he saves himself 35 cents, okay? So every $100,000 that he takes out of that thing, he would normally have to take out about 150 to get 100 if it was in a taxable account. Because it's in a Roth account, he takes out 100 and he spends 100. And it's a non-taxable event. So you can do that in charitable lead trust. You can do that in a donor advised fund. Again, you want to pair these things up. They need to be married correctly. And you need to make sure that you're doing your homework. You want a competent advisory firm that can help you do this stuff because it's complicated. Okay, let me repeat that. It is complicated, and you need to have somebody who's very, very competent and has done this before and can show you the income tax, the positive income tax consequences of it before you run along and start just doing these things on your own. Okay, donor advised funds. there's privacy issues behind that. So, you know, usually there's a lot of privacy behind, you know, donor advised funds. The thing I don't like about donor advised funds is that you kind of lose control of the asset. But if you're going to give the money away anyhow, a donor advised fund is a really, really good way to leverage, again, highly appreciated assets, and then be able to leverage those income tax deductions you're getting and perhaps do things like, you know, Roth conversions or just generally reduce your income tax, you know, the income taxes on your income tax return every single year. So, look, you know, the reason we keep openings on the schedule every single week is to address these exact issues with clients. If anything that we're talking about, and I know I have people that email me all the time and say, oh, yeah, I've been listening for 4 years and I finally just decided it was time. If it's time, reach out to us. Talk to us. We can help you. Okay, but you've got to approach this from an engineering perspective, meaning that you've got to coordinate everything that's happening because everything you do affects everything else. But if you come in to see us, we're going to do three things for you. One, we're going to develop that plan. If charitable giving is part of your plan, we're going to integrate that into what we're doing. We will help you with things like, when should I elect Social Security? What does my required minimum distribution look like? How am I going to get my income? How is that all going to be taxed to me? So that's the basics of getting your plan done. The second thing we're going to do is we're going to do a risk analysis. And again, two types of risk that we're concerned about. One is your emotional tolerance for risk. More importantly is risk capacity. What can my portfolio withstand before I'm in a situation where I'm overexposed in maybe one holding or I'm just overexposed from a loss point of view? And you want to identify what that stuff is up front. And of course, your partner through the retirement process, Uncle Sam. Every person that comes in this visit with us, we will do an income tax analysis for you. Very few advisors offer comprehensive income tax planning. And in fact, most of them will tell you to go talk to your accountant about it. We do prospective income tax planning. We are looking at things that are coming up, not things that have happened in the past, although that influences what we're doing. But you want to look at things from a prospective point of view, from an income tax perspective. We will transform the way you approach and the way you attack the retirement planning process. I promise you that. Okay. Our strategies used by people that have millions and millions of dollars saved for retirement, and they can help you. Okay. What we can't do is get you on the schedule. I know a lot of you email me. If you email me, I will respond directly back from you. But if you want to get in touch with us, Gary, how do people just get in touch with us directly?
1: Yeah, they can call this number, 800-757-6062, 800-757-6062. That's how you can directly get a hold of Kevin and Robin, 800-757-6062, or text IWA to 600-700. That's IWA to 600-700. You could also go to wealthovertaxes.com. 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So what are you waiting for? Like Kevin said earlier, you've been listening to the show for a long time now, but you haven't taken action. 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
1: It is Q&A time for our final segment. Welcome on back to the show. I'm your host, Gary Nolan. 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We got some great questions from our listeners this week. Let's start with this one. This is interesting. My spouse and I have several advisors around us, tax, legal, investments, insurance, but nobody seems to own the full picture. How do we know who should be coordinating everything? Sounds confusing to me, Kev.
0: Well, it is. And the problem is that you, as the client, end up being the coordinating, you know, party in that process. And that is usually not the best, at least from our perspective, that's usually not the best approach. The fact is that we do all those in-house. We don't do legal in-house, but we have legal partners that we've been working with for, in one case, we've been working with them for 25 years. So we have legal people that we can get you to. We do all the tax, investment, insurance, all that stuff. We do all that stuff here in-house. So your coordination is really very minimal from your perspective. We also coordinate the legal. So we'll, if your legal's not done or you need to get, you know, updates on your legal, you know, my team, Robin and I's team, help you get that stuff situated, get it coordinated. And because you're using our folks, again, if you're a client of ours, we're spearheading that. So we're quarterbacking, you know, that entire process. You know, the fundamental problem with, you know, with not having that stuff under one roof is that, you know, if your investments and your tax people, as an example, are not the same people, then they're not talking to each other. And because they're not talking to each other, they're probably not doing things in coordination. And the fact of the matter is that those two things are integrated with each other. Tax and investments are integrated with each other. And you should have integration between you and your income tax people. One of the things that we do as part of our process is that we offer to do income tax returns for clients. We do not do income tax returns, just as an FYI, for non-clients. So if you are a client, we will tell you that we will do your income tax return as part of our process. That way we can look for, you know, blind spots, you know, overlap, and just make sure that we're making the best decisions that we can, because a lot of times you may be doing things that we may not know about, and as a result, that shows up on your income tax return, and so you end up having to coordinate that, and that's just, we just don't think that's the right approach.
1: Sounds like you make it easy for folks who come in to see it. Yeah, make it simple. You can handle all these things, Kev, am I right?
0: Yes, sir. Yep. Yeah, I mean, because it's all done in-house. Now, there are some cases where where you have a very, very complex, you know, income tax return. Maybe you've got a bunch of rental property and, you know, it's just a complicated situation. In that case, we have a local CPA firm, again, that we work with and we coordinate with, and we'll farm that stuff out to them. But again, there's a lot of communication back and forth. And they're not just completing the income tax return. They're talking to us, hey, have you talked to the client about this? Have you talked to the client about this? These are the things that we see. Then we get to actually review the return, and then we can bring things up to you about, you know, how best to manage your way, you know, moving forward.
1: All right. Second question. We're selling a second property. Do not need the cash immediately. Should we invest it all at once, hold it, or use it for taxes and legacy planning?
0: That's a good question. Other questions that should be coming up, you know, do you want to do, you know, how long have you owned the property? Is it rental property? Are you considering a 1031 exchange, which is a like kind like kind exchange for another piece of property? Are you going to invest in another piece of property? If it's a rental property, you want to be really careful. So let's say you buy a piece of rental property that you paid, I don't know, 25 years for, you paid $300,000 for, and now it's worth, $1 million. Okay. So over the last 25 years, you've been depreciating the value of that property. You haven't probably completely depreciated it in 25 years, but for the most part, it'll be depreciated. So you're going to have what they call depreciation recapture. That's a flat tax of 25%. So that's

0: of your original cost per, your cost of the property. So $300,000. So 25% of $300,000. So 75 grand of your $1 million, that gets lopped right off the top, plus whatever the state tax is on that. Okay, because you've been writing off federal and you've been writing off on your state return. Then you've got the capital gain between 300,000 and a million. So that's $700,000. Well, you're going to be in a 20%, you know, capital gain bracket just by itself. So that's another 140,000. So 140, you know, plus 70, you know, you're at 275. You're at $235,000 in taxes so far. Then you've got state on top of that. So, you know, add another 5% of the gains, which is another 35 grand. So now you're at 100, now you're at 280,000. And again, as I'm going through and telling you this stuff, you're watching all the profit that you think you're making get eroded. Then you've got the ACA tax. If you're if you have a lot of capital gains, you know, that's 3.87. So take another 4% off of that. So another $28,000 on top of that. And all of a sudden, you know, you're paying, you know, you got, you sold a piece of property and all of a sudden, you know, you think you're going to walk away with the, with, you know, $600,000 or $700,000 worth of gains, and you don't. You end up walking away with, you know, maybe $550,000 to $650,000 worth of gains. So there's a huge difference there. You want to look at that stuff before, if you're even considering doing, particularly selling property, you want to come in and talk to us. Let us show you what that's going to look like so that you can make a really, really smart financial decision as you're moving through that process. If you're going to do an exchange, you can look at things. You can just do a physical 1031 exchange. You can do what's called a Delaware statutory trust. There's a whole bunch of different things you can do that will take that tax problem and push that out to a later time, or may push it to the next generation where there aren't any taxes, where you don't have to pay the capital gain tax and you don't have to pay all the depreciation recapture. So if you're trying to sell a piece of property, get in here and see us. We can help you with that.
1: Yeah, absolutely. It's not a do-it-yourself situation, that's for sure. And get a hold of Kevin and Robin by calling this number, 800-757-6062, 800-757-6062, or text IWA to 600-700. That's IWA to 600-700. You could also go to wealthovertaxes.com. 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Maybe have a question or two about today's show. 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Reminder, if you miss any of the show, search the podcast Wealth Over Taxes wherever you get your podcasts. It is completely free. Time for one or two more questions. I like this one. Our adult children are financially successful, but very different with money. How do we talk about inheritance without creating entitlement or resentment? That could be a tough one.
0: Yeah, it can be, but there are ways to do that. I mean, if you're, you know, if you want to control how your children are spending inherited funds that you gave them, we can show you how to do that. There's things you can do in your will and in your trust, or language in your will and your trust, that can basically mitigate and or control those issues. If you've got what we call spendthrift problems, let's say you got four kids and three of the kids are really financially responsible, meaning that if you gave them, you know, each $1 million, that they wouldn't turn around and, you know, plow through it in, you know, in less than 3 years. That they're going to invest some of that. They may spend a little bit, but they're going to invest the majority of it. And you have one person who's not. You know, the short answer is, you know, some people don't care. Some people are like, well, you know, if they spend it, they spend it. It's not my problem. But other people want to make, create responsibility. You can create what's called a spendthrift clause in your will or in your trust, which basically limits how much money they can get out of that asset pool every single year. A lot of times we'll see 4 or 5% spendthrift distribution. So if you're leaving $1 million, they can spend $50,000 a year, or $50,000 of whatever the value of the corpus is, the underlying corpus is. So there are ways to do that. I know parents, it's very difficult for a parent to decide whether a particular child needs to have a spendthrift clause. But as a good parent, I will just tell you that, you know, having been doing this for, you know, upwards of 26 years now, I have coached many a parent through how they manage their way through that process. And you have to, sometimes you have to be the parent, and you got to make the decision for what's best for the child. That's just the way it is. And a lot of people are not comfortable with that. But I will tell you that the people that have done that in my tenure of doing this have been very, the children have been very pleased that they've not had access to all that money. Look, if we're hitting a hot button with you, get on the phone and talk to us. If you're one of the next 10 callers, we're going to do three things for you. One, we're going to develop your plan. We'll look at what does your legacy planning look like. If you're charitably inclined, what's that going to look like? If you're an executive, you have deferred comp or RSUs or stock options or all that kind of stuff, you want to bring that stuff in and let us take a look at it and let us help you develop an action plan around that. It's a lot to coordinate, and if you don't really know the ins and outs of how all this stuff works, I'm telling you, you're going to get yourself in trouble. So that's step one. Step two, risk. The number two thing that Robin and I do here is controlling risk. And there are two types of risk that you want to be concerned about. One is just your general emotional risk tolerance for the market. The more important of the two risk things that we do is risk capacity. And that's your portfolio's ability to manage you through some type of a big market downturn. Okay. So you want to identify what those things are, what those levels are, and how you're going to manage your way through that process. Lastly, and third, but certainly not least, your partner through the retirement process is Uncle Sam, and every penny that comes through your front door, Uncle Sam's going to take a piece of that. So we do a prospective, looking forward, income tax analysis for every single client that comes in to visit with us. You want to get a prospective income tax planning analysis. Robin typically does that. And so, again, you want to have line of sight on what's coming up so that you can plan appropriately. Doing that stuff retrospectively doesn't give you any options at all. It just doesn't. Okay. So prospective tax planning. Those three things are going to transform the way you approach retirement. I promise you it will change your perspective. It will absolutely positively change your perspective. Our consultation will help you determine how prepared you and your portfolio are to handle dangers like inflation, market volatility, and taxation. Again, I've said this before, our strategies are used by people that have millions and millions of dollars saved for retirement. They can help you. Gary, if people want to get in touch with us, how does that happen?
1: 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No cost, no obligation. 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It is completely free. That is it for today. I'd like to thank everyone for listening. Hope you found the information we presented helpful. Look forward to all of you being back next week. We'll have new topics and new questions right here on Wealth Over Taxes with Kevin Sullivan and Robin Whitlock. Kev, have a great weekend. We'll talk to you next week. Take care.
0: Thanks, Gary. 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
4: Firing back. I'm Deborah Valentine, Fox News. The U.S. striking Iranian targets after Iranian drones attacked a

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8: This is a treat. I get a chance to talk to Jules Harris again. Welcome to Preserve Your Wealth with Jules Harris of J. Harris Financial. The reason I say that, Jules, you've been doing the show with Jackie for some time now.
5: Quite a few years now, 3, going on 4 years. Yeah, absolutely. Yeah.
8: But you and I did it for quite a while together.
5: We did. We did 2021, 22, along in those years. We were on this show every week. And it's always been good and slightly different vibe to it. I think we touched on food a little bit more than Jackie and I do.
8: We did in the pre-on-air conversation. But I knew a barbecue restaurant I want you to try in Petersburg, Virginia has reopened, so I had to tell you that. Yeah, Jackie's on vacation, so I'm holding down the fort, and it is a treat to talk to Jules Harris, who covers so much in the retirement arena, and his firm is an independent advisory firm. And you can learn more about it at jharrisfinancial.com. We're going to get into the subject here, but real quick, what's the importance of being independent, Jules?
5: Well, the importance and the difference is that we don't have a captured corporate umbrella that comes in and says, you can only offer this or this or that. You're not restricted, not only in the investment offerings that we can offer, but we can have our own CPA, we can have our own estate planning attorney, we have our own Medicare professional here. We have all these professionals that we choose to bring in to help our clients. That's why we're able to do Social Security planning and all of that. So it's an open door of getting the full retirement advice that people really need. And that's what people like about working here. It's like a one-stop shop. They come here, they can get everything they need. They don't have to go to 3 different places.
8: That's good.
5: To get information. So that's what's really good about it.
8: Yeah, definitely. All right, so here's the subject matter. And some people listening, this really may affect. Retirement is not about leaving a paycheck for some. It can also mean navigating restricted stock options, deferred compensation, bonuses, and benefits that don't behave like a simple 401k. So, Jules, why do executive benefits need their own retirement exit strategy?
5: Well, because of what you're just touching on is because of the way they work. Mm-hmm. Just like a stock option plan where the person has bought the stock at a low price because the company they're working for allowed them to do that. And it becomes still, there's still going to be a capital gain because of that. So how and when they sell it becomes important.

0: important because it's acting more like an investment, a personal investment, than a retirement plan. Whereas in an IRA, any money you take out of it, the distribution becomes fully taxable. Everybody knows that. But in an ESOP, employee stock option plan, it works completely different. And so does a deferred comp plan. There's more restrictions to how, when, and where you can take a deferred comp plan. So when we get into executive bonus stuff and people at that level, they have different types of compensation plans, and they all have to be handled differently. And that's what this opening segment is about, how to navigate certain plans that some people are going to have and that a lot of people will not.
1: You know, and this seems like a different kind of retirement in a way, and even more complicated because retirement is complicated, especially these days. And
0: For sure. Yeah. It absolutely is. Yeah.
1: Well, what can go wrong when someone retires without reviewing their stock options and restricted stock first?
0: Well, more than likely, one of the main things could go wrong is they don't sell it at the right time, or they don't exercise the options correctly. And of course, the big thing with not selling at the right time, if they're still working and their income's really high, that would be the worst time to sell it and add the capital gains. You'd want to sell it later on after you've actually left the job, the income has come back down significantly, and now you can afford to take this capital gain and not owe as much tax. So it's about timing, but it's also about getting tax advice. When you get into selling any non-qualified stock or stock option, it's going to have a capital gain. And if you don't know what that is before you sell it, you're just asking for a big tax bill.
1: Mm. And a big surprise, too. Right. I'll mention how to get in touch with Jules, because whether you're retiring in this fashion or in the more normal with a 401k and you just don't know what to do with it, that's what Jules does. And you don't have to go it alone. 336-907-2322 to reach out and schedule a comprehensive review with Jules. 336-907-2322. And I believe, Jules, you can call or text that number. Is that correct?
0: You can. You absolutely can. We get a lot of folks that text us every week, too, and start the conversation like that.
1: So we are, and it is so important, and this sounds like a lot to it, especially with the tax possible consequences. How should deferred compensation be coordinated with retirement income?
0: Well, it's got to be coordinated so it comes out at the right time, because there's going to be restrictions with a deferred comp plan, like how many years of payout. It's going to have a defined, what they call a defined benefit plan like that, is going to have a certain number of years that it has to pay out. So those years have to be coordinated with when the family's going to end their job so they don't have so much income at one time. So the timing of it is going to be crucial on what they call a deferred comp plan.
1: Well, speaking of that, Jules, when you retire, speaking of timing, that year, your retirement year, you're still working, what are the possible consequences and strategies necessary regarding taxes?
0: Well, one of the is the FRA, the full retirement age. Typically, people get penalized on their Social Security. One of the things that happens routinely is people retire at 65, they start drawing their Social Security. They're fine, they won't get penalized, but if a person's still working, they will, because they haven't reached full retirement age of 67.
1: Right.
0: So there's one tax bill right there that could be avoided. Secondly, when people start removing money from a deferred compensation plan, if it's done currently while they're still working, it's just going to have huge tax consequences. And another thing with deferred comp plans, sometimes the client has to reach a certain age anyways before they can trigger the payout. So all this needs to be coordinated with when the family's going to retire. And that's where so many people come into us and they're like, I have all these pieces of this puzzle, but I don't know what goes where. Mm-hmm. I don't know what I need to do when.
1: Right.
0: And that's what we come in and we show them exactly how to put it all together so they can retire in style and not make costly mistakes, whether it's on the tax side or whether it's receiving the money out of the deferred compensation plan or defined benefit plan. So these are common plans. We don't see them quite as much as we used to, but they're still out there, and a lot of companies still offer them.
1: Okay, yeah, so they're out there and could be someone listening now. How would you, Jules, help, you're working with someone, how would you help them avoid making one-off decisions around benefits?
0: Well, it's by looking at choice as an option. They have to sit down and look at their whole entire financial retirement picture. But depending on what that looks like, we're going to give them great advice not only to minimize taxes, but always to maximize the returns and the payout of it. And talking about the payouts of any plans like this, there's always going to be payout options. There's always going to be a potential survivor payout option that's going to affect the primary persons that's receiving it. It's going to adjust how much that person receives if they want to protect their spouse. So there's always decisions after decisions usually that has to be made with these types of accounts. And therefore, if people don't know what the best choices are, they're usually not going to make the right one. So that's where getting the advice comes in, so that you can pull it all together, maximize it, make the most out of it. And that's what people really want. That's the words I get from people all the time. I just want to do the best thing. I want to do the right thing. Mm-hmm. That's the feedback I get from clients every day. So, you know, that's what I talk about on the show. You know, if you want to get the best retirement plan, if you want to get the right retirement plan for you, give us a call, send us a text. That's what we're here doing every day.
1: Absolutely, because, you know, we don't know. We, the lay people, don't know how to build a retirement like a do-it-yourself project. 336-907-2322, 336-907-2322. So we pulled a question for you, Jules, on the subject matter here. And they're saying, my company says I have 90 days after retirement to exercise certain options. How do I know whether to act, wait, or walk away?
0: Well, you have to read through the options and what they are, and folks do that with us here every day. They bring in their paperwork, and it shows all their choices, all their options. In a lot of cases, folks don't even totally understand all that, and we break it down for them, make it simple. But the reason they're putting you on a timeline is they want that, get that money shelled out of that plan. The plan is designed to be executed at some point in time. So when they put these timely restrictions on there, someone is basically forced to make a decision, mm-hmm. and then they want to make the right decision. So that's where it comes in, getting the correct financial advice, not only for that investment instrument that's being provided from this employer, but making sure you couple that with the right tax advice and the timing of when that person is going to retire.
1: It's a lot of moving parts, definitely, with retirement and all the conversations that Jules has every week. It's like a fresh conversation every week because there's a lot to talk about. There's a lot to know about with retirement. But again, you don't have to go it alone. Jules makes this radio show an opportunity for you to come in at no cost, no obligation for a comprehensive and customized review.
0: Yeah, when I get on the show every week and we're great, giving out all this great information for folks like we are this morning, you know, when I start talking about retirement in these types of terms, what I'm really talking about, what I'm really offering here is a complimentary, no obligation consultation, and exclusively for our listeners here on the show every week. Appointments are limited, of course, so don't wait, but it's an open, relaxed conversation about your goals, your needs, your concerns, and more importantly, what about your dreams for your retirement? What do you want your retirement to look like? If you're not thinking about that, you probably should. But the things we're going to do that are really engaging, we're going to dive into the details of your whole financial picture. We're going to look at your savings, your tax situation, your fees, your risk tolerance. Those are the four basic areas that really need to be drilled down into. And you're going to wind up leaving this meeting with practical, actionable insights on how to move your retirement forward and have a real sense of the next steps you need to do to get your retirement where you really want it to be. If you're not sure, you need to call or text Preserve Your Wealth and get on our busy schedule and come in and get that great advice that we're going to provide. I like to open the phones this week. Five callers. You can call us, you can text us, but you got to be one of the next five to get that no obligation consultation. I'd like to open those phone lines and text lines right now.
1: Yeah, because the conversation that, if you're a regular listener, imagine Jules is having the conversation, but it's more specific to you. It's a one-on-one, and it's a lot of valuable information in this regarding your retirement with Preserve Your Wealth and Jules Harris. 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
1: 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Jules Harris is a retirement planner, and that covers, as we mentioned, so much in the retirement arena, so much to cover. It's complicated. It's more complicated now than ever. The great thing about Jules, he's passionate about it. He's an independent advisory firm, his firm is, and a retirement planning professional, meaning that's what he focuses on, retirement planning. So he knows he needs to talk with you about Medicare and taxes and long-term care, where, you know, a regular general financial advisor, Jules, really wouldn't talk about that. Would they? Well, I guess for one thing, they're dealing with younger people.
0: As a rule, the answer is yes. You're absolutely correct that a retirement planner is a different sort. It's not that we're not full-on money managers and do the same investment things that most money managers would do. That's not the point at all. The point is we concentrate that along with all the other retirement planning decisions that we know someone that's 55, 60 or beyond has to do. Mm-hmm. So we bring in the Social Security, we bring in the Medicare talk, we bring in the long-term care. And these are the things that people really need to hear about and know about, because they're going to have to make a decision on it.
1: Yeah,
0: so
1: absolutely.
0: That's where this not only advice comes in, but knowledge comes in to make the right decision. And that's, you know, we talk about this on the show every week, and I've had so many clients come in and say, thank you for talking about that, because I didn't know I even need to make a decision on that. And yep. So this is what a retirement planner does, which is different from just a money manager.
1: Yeah, it's holistic, and it covers taxes as well. And here's another thing, Jules, that I've noticed. Taxes don't just not go away in retirement. It seems to me they get more complicated.
0: They do. I mean, that's a great point, Dave. You're absolutely right. I wish I had a dollar for every time one of my clients came in at 70 years old and they're going, wow, I'm paying more tax than ever. What can I do?
1: Yeah.
0: And think about it. The pension's on. Social Security, but two Social Security is on. They're taking money on IRAs. They got more income streams than they had when they were working.
1: And they deal with Irma. And
0: yeah.
1: This is the thing I think is a shame. Well, if a spouse dies, the surviving spouse becomes like, they are single, and they pay taxes like a single person.
0: They do.
1: And
0: you know, Irma is just crazy. Irma's not a nice lady, you know.
1: No, she's not. She's not at all. Irma makes you pay. I know
0: she
1: we weren't going to talk about taxes, but it's just something I've really noticed lately in doing shows like this. But here's, on the subject matter of this segment, I think of Enron. Maybe that's the extreme, but you know, sometimes wealth is built by concentration, but retirement is usually protected by coordination. And that it's difficult. It's a difficult emotional shift when one stock, one company, or one success story helped create the lifestyle of someone. So why does a concentrated stock position become more dangerous near retirement?
0: Well, it's pretty simple. Because if something happens negative with that stock, your whole retirement is depending on one thing. That's your, that's the one, putting one egg in one basket. The egg gets crushed, you're done.
1: Like Enron, so, right?
0: Yeah, and exactly. And that was the whole reason that Enron failed. It got so big, they lost control of it. You had multiple scandals involved in that. But I've seen people do that with just one or two stocks, and then the stock gets beat up, or the stock gets pulled back, and now they can't even pull any money out because they don't want to sell it when it's down, mm-hmm. and they're just stuck. Mm. You know, that's what diversification is for. That's what a balanced portfolio is for, and having different buckets of money doing different things. What it actually does, it gives our clients choices.
1: Yeah.
0: That's what people like about our portfolios. It gives them choices to be able to do things. So the one stock wonder just doesn't really work right. I mean, for most clients, I don't see much of that at all anymore, but I have seen that go on, and I will tell anyone, you don't want to go down that road.
1: Yeah, absolutely. I know some people I've heard think they're diversified and they're not. And some people just fight diversification. I mean, why do people hesitate to diversify after a stock has worked so well?
0: I don't know. I'm not sure about that. But, you know, here's another thing. When you use that word diversification, a lot of people don't understand this part of it either. The fact that you could be diversified greatly just inside the stock sector. But now you got the mutual fund sector, you got the ETF sector, you got the commodity sector. There's endless areas to invest in. So when we say real diversification, we're talking about having money spread out in all these different sectors, not just within equities.
1: Right.
0: So again, a lot of people don't understand that. They think that diversification is 10 different stocks. It's really not.
1: They think it's quantity, but it's overlap, right?
0: That's right. It's overlap. You're still in the same sector. So real diversification is spreading it out into different, completely different areas. Mutual funds, commodities, ETFs, buffered ETFs. The list goes on. There is more choices today in the investment world than anyone's ever seen. And absolutely, it keeps getting bigger all the time. You got the tech sector. It's enormous how much in choices is out there. And that people are still stuck in one sector sometimes, which they really shouldn't be. So spreading it out, diversification is real. It does help. It does matter. So I would recommend it to anyone.
1: I mean, we have our first trillionaire now. Trillionaire.
0: We do.
1: It's mind-blowing. It really is.
0: Yep.
1: But yeah, and tech, I hope that we need that to stay up. The Mag 7, they call it, to stay strong. It's kind of holding things up. On the subject of risk, and which is, it doesn't go away in retirement, just like taxes, but how should it look different?
0: Well, it's got to work its way down. You know, the age-based scenario or methodology is probably one of the best ways, where the person would take the number 100, reduce their age. If that was 70, that leaves the number remaining 30. That would be the percentage of assets that they could afford to put at risk. Mm-hmm. But as they get older, then that number keeps working its way down. So as you get older, your risk needs to go down, not the other way. And the reason for that is real simple. If you think about it, you're not going to resave. You're not going to work again. You're not going to build another 401k. So if you don't take what you have and manage it properly over the whole length of your retirement, and that's an unknown of how long that's going to be, you could wind up being in a position at 85 years old where your portfolio is running out of money, and now what do you do? You know, you're out of bullets at that point.
1: Right.
0: You know, it doesn't help. Mismanagement is why people actually run out of money, is why that actually happens
1: in
0: so many cases.
1: And not having dependable income, too. I mean, that doesn't go away.
0: That's the second part of it, yeah, which you can build into any retirement plan. Any portfolio should have an income bucket that's going to guarantee that family, they're always going to have the income that they need. So there's so many things, you know, there's so many tools in the tool belt, Dave, that advisors can do every day. And what surprised me, sometimes I see someone come in. I had a guy come in the other week that absolutely needed the income plan more than anybody I've ever seen in years. And guess what? He didn't have it. Now, I pointed this out to him. He's like, man, you're right.
1: He was already retired.
0: I should have had this 5 years ago.
1: Wow.
0: And but I see it all the time where somebody didn't use the right tool. You know, they just didn't give the client what he really needed.
1: And that's what you do. And I'm not pushing annuities here, but I've learned about, like, fixed indexed annuities. If they're used, that's one of the tools. And there's so many opportunities now for bonuses and even long-term care doublers if you need long-term care.
0: Yeah, all that does exist inside certain investment products. And what it's doing, it's a twofold investment strategy is what it really is. On one side, it's making cash returns based on the popular indices like the S&P, the Nasdaq, and the Dow, and it's going up, it's making money, and that's great, but it also has a guaranteed benefit bucket that can be income, it could be home health care income, it could be care facility doubling features, it gives the client more income if they need it. But there's so many choices that goes along with that, and these are choices that people really need and want. I have people that come in and ask for it.
1: Yeah.
0: So it's very important to have what you need.
1: It really is. I want to give the number here on that note because, again, there's so much that we don't know about retirement planning. That's we, the lay people. 336-907-2322 to schedule with Jules a no-cost, no-obligation comprehensive review about you and your retirement. You can call or text that number, 336-907-2322. Got about a minute or so. How should retirees decide how much concentration may be too much?
0: Well, they have to look at what percentage is it inside each sector. I would say 30-40% in each segment is about right. And if you get over that, you say you got 50-60-70% in one segment, that's probably too high. I say 30-35% where you it would at least have three different segments of true diversification. And that's going to go a long ways not only to spread out your growth and your gains, but it's going to give you choices in a down market. Because more than likely, in any down market, one of those segments is probably still going to be doing good, and the other two may not. So it gives you the choice of what? Gives you the choice of going somewhere and taking money out if you need to without affecting the negative side of your portfolio. A lot of people don't think about that, but it's crucial. It can cost you money if you don't have it that way.
1: To wind up the segment, you know, I probably oversimplify retirement of the past, but I really do think of pension, gold watch, and rocking chair. And I know it was more than that, but it really is more complicated now than ever.
0: It is today, and that's a great point. You know, and for folks, listeners today, great listeners on the show, and I'd like to thank all of them for listening, whether you're part-time or a loyal listener every week. But if you feel like you're just maybe groping around in the dark, so to speak, and you're not sure that your retirement is really where it needs to be or where you'd like it to be, let us shed some light on the situation. It's pretty easy. It's fun. It's engaging. We offer it on the show every week. 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
1: 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Timing, Jules, your timing was excellent because you came in at the right time with a tsunami of boomers retiring. I mean, 11,000, I think, is the number of Americans turning 65 every day.
0: Oh, yeah, it's huge. The last 3 to 4 years have been just, like you're saying, a tidal wave of folks coming in and retiring. And we have worked extremely hard, and that's and folks need to do it. You know, like, I couldn't necessarily control this wave coming in, but it is what it is. Now, it's gonna taper off a little bit here eventually, but it also speaks to, if you think about the pressure that's getting put on the American system of Social Security, Medicare,
1: yeah,
0: all the different social systems that we have.
1: It's scary.
0: If you think about it, it's a run on those systems, and it's going to put pressure on those systems. So it's going to be a real thing to make sure that, for listeners today, you know, for folks to think about what I'm saying here, is that you make the right decisions, because those decisions all have a price tag attached to them.
1: They so really
0: get some help, make the right decision.
1: And now they're saying, like Social Security, for instance, now they're saying 2032, the trust fund will be depleted.
0: Yeah, they brought it back 3 years. And the next group, too, that's kind of in the line of fire here for Social Security is the Gen Xers. Mm-hmm. If they revamp Social Security in the next 2 to 3 years, which they are proposing to do, then the Gen Xers are going to be hit with that.
1: They're
0: going to have probably lower calculations. They may start taking more withholdings out for everyone across the board. But I think that's the next group that's getting close to potentially drawing Social Security. And they may be looking at lower numbers and can't do anything about it.
1: Or, yeah,
0: and
1: they may
0: these
1: have
0: reports are already out about this.
1: Delayed full retirement age. They may have to pay more.
0: Yep.
1: But one thing I just don't think the politicians will do is allow it to be cut 20%+.
0: No, I don't think they'll go that far, but I can see them going 10 to 15. I don't see them going 20. Yeah. And I also see them keeping it in force for sure. But I think there's going to be pretty significant changes to do that, because you got more and more people retiring, drawing off of it, and
1: less workers.
0: less workers paying in less money. So they're going to have to do something to levelize this thing. And I'm not saying this to maybe scare people, but I am saying it to alert people that there's definitely some changes coming down the line, and who it's going to affect, and are you prepared? Are you doing things to maybe offset what could happen with Social Security? That's what I'm really trying to get to, is what do we do to protect you from that? Well, guess what? Call us, text us. I can show you some great ideas on how to make sure you'll have enough.
1: Well, Jules will plan with you on worst case scenario. I mean, that way your portfolio is strengthened. And in that case with Social Security, why not just plan that it will be cut 20%+? And so yeah, you build your income that way.
0: Plan for the worst and hope for the best.
1: That's it. For Jules, 336-907-2322. You can call or text that number. Now, I know we're going to talk about strategic charitable giving. But just looking at, for a second, at the boomers, what the baby boomers will hand down. what they'll hand down to Gen X and the millennials and Gen Z, it's between $84 trillion and $124 trillion.
0: It's a big number. It's probably the biggest chunk of wealth that's ever potentially going to get transferred. And

0: And here's the real thing that's going to go along with that, that Uncle Sam is banking on taxes.
1: Yeah.
0: And the taxes are going to collect. Well, here's one of the things that people can do. They can position assets to be inherited more, more inherited options, and people receiving assets can make sure they set up inherited accounts to protect it from the taxation.
1: Actually, you're going to get into that more, aren't you, on the show?
0: Oh, absolutely. We do it every day. We do more inherited work here than most firms will ever do in their whole lifetime. We do a ton of it. I'm not sure how we got down this road, but we do. We know all about inherited non-qualified stretches, inherited Roth, the 10-year rule. It goes on and on and on. You know, Secure Act and Secure Act 2.0 revamped every bit of this.
1: Yeah.
0: So the whole inherited world is different now.
1: That actually is on the agenda, what you just said. And when we were doing the show together, that was right after the original Secure Act that did change right. And eliminate the stretch IRA. So that's a lot of money handed down. I know we're not talking about legacy here. We're talking about charitable giving. But I'm just thinking all that money over that period of time has got to boost the economy. I don't know. I don't know. What I can't.
0: Well, it does. Answer. At least the IRS is pulling more money into the coffers to pay for things. But in the case of charity stuff, the QCDs is the greatest thing that's ever been built, where the money for your RMD, instead of you taking and paying tax on if you don't need it, don't want to pay the tax, letting it go right to the charity through what they call a qualified charitable distribution means it never hits your tax return, and in most cases results in a lower tax bill for the client.
1: That helps with the RMDs, right?
0: It does. Yeah, I mean, you basically get rid of your RMD, but see, it's different if a person took their RMD for $10,000, it shows up on their return. Now they turn around and give it to the church. Yeah, they're going to write that same $10,000 off. But the difference is it changes their adjusted gross income. Their adjusted gross income is lower if that money never hit the return. So if it goes directly to the charity, it never even gets onto their 1040.
1: Ah,
0: so that's the difference.
1: And it can help you in many ways, like with Irma and your Medicare.
0: It can. Absolutely. It's going to help with Irma as well.
1: But it can't touch you.
0: That's why so many people are doing it.
1: It's got to be done in a way it doesn't go through you. You're not the middleman. The person is not the middleman with it.
0: That's exactly what I'm trying to say. It cannot go to you, period. It's got to go directly to the charity. And in every company that I work with, we have the forms and the paperwork. We just send it to the client. The client puts the church's name on there and how much. We send it back into the investment company, and guess what? Their RMD doesn't go to them. It goes right to the charity, and they never get a 1099.
1: Wow.
0: And so that results in a lower adjusted gross income and a lower adjusted net income.
1: Well, that's...
0: And all that's going to affect not only their federal and state tax, but it's also going to affect Miss Irma, as we like to talk
1: exactly.
0: about her.
1: Well, you know, if you're going to give anyway, why not do it strategically in a way that helps you, like with taxes? So that's one way, the qualified charitable distribution. And what is it, 70 and a half is the age you have to be? At least
0: well, 73 now. They moved it up to 73 on RMDs.
1: On RMDs, but it's like the old RMD age for the qualified charitable distributions, isn't it? Or am I wrong there? I thought that was the age. I'm
0: not sure. They may still let you start at 70 and a half on QCDs. That could be, you could be on point on that. I'd have to check.
1: I'll check it. Yeah, it's so many ages
0: we'll check
1: in
0: and make
1: retirement.
0: Sure on that. But there's a ton of workarounds, you know, for anyone listening today. There's just a ton of workarounds out here, and we do tax planning here. We do Roth conversions here. We do tax work. We have software to do it. We have a CPA. We have everything needed to do the right tax work that needs to be done for you and your family. You just got to come in and ask. We'll help.
1: Here's a question for you, Jules, in giving. What is the difference between giving cash and giving appreciated assets?
0: Well, if you give the appreciated asset, you won't wind up having to pay capital gain on it. Someone else will.
1: Okay. Right. Oh,
0: so that's the benefit there. Yeah, you give the whole highly appreciated asset away, and guess what? You don't pay the capital gain. Somebody else does.
1: You donate your tax burden to them as well.
0: Yeah, you donate the asset and the tax burden.
1: Yeah.
0: That's what it is.
1: Ah.
0: And that's it's a great point. So a lot of people do that. It's, you know, there's so many different ways to legacy plan. You know, we do wills and trust here, irrevocable life insurance trust. We do every type of trust, charitable remainder trust. We do it all. When it comes to stuff like that, We're experts at it. We've done it for many, many years. And the thing about trust work is there's always a large tax benefit attached to most trust. So having a trust can usually save you some tax dollars. It really will.
1: Yeah. I mean, legacy planning, you have to be strategic with that, too. And while we're on that subject, because that's another big thing we just mentioned, the trillions of dollars the boomers will hand down. It's a mind-boggling number. So we've got to do it right. That's a lot of money that's going to be handed
0: out. Yeah, it's going to take planning. I mean, you're making a totally valid point, Dave, that it's just if families, the givers and the receivers, if folks do not spend some time on this, one thing's guaranteed, the tax man cometh, and he's going to get a bigger portion if you don't do your part.
1: Attorneys, so too, with probate, right?
0: That's exactly right. And probate, you know, some people call it a tax, some people do not, but probate definitely has a price tag attached to it. It's $4 a thousand. That's how much it is right now in North Carolina. And it takes time, money, and effort. A lot of people don't know this. A simple way around probate, completely avoiding probate, is called revocable living trust.
1: Mm-hmm.
0: People take them out every day. I supply them to my clients here. If they want one, I help them get one. So it's a way to completely avoid probate.
1: Yeah, I've heard a will go to probate. Is that right?
0: It doesn't avoid probate. It tells probate what you want. It does name your beneficiaries and the percentages. It just doesn't avoid the whole probate process, and a trust does. That's the difference.
1: Yeah, I mentioned earlier, it's always a fresh show with Jules every weekend because there's so much to talk about with retirement planning. He'll cover it with you in a comprehensive review.
0: I do. I do it every week on the show. You know, it's all about people shouldn't be sitting around wondering if their retirement plan's headed in the right direction or not. Just take a little bit of your time, meet with us, let's have a look. It's comprehensive, it's personalized, it's fun, it's engaging. You learn a lot. We put exercises up on our whiteboards. We put stuff up on our digital screen. We share a ton of information with people, and it's really well received. But at the end of the day, it's really about getting your retirement plan or your investment plan where it needs to be. And there's so many people that we see that come in from other firms, and sometimes they don't even have a firm. They just have a 401k they're trying to roll over. But the point is, they need massive amounts of help to get this retirement plan built and in order and functioning properly. That's what we do here every day. We're efficient at it. We've done it for many years. We have hundreds of happy families that we've helped plan over the years. So if you're not sure, go ahead, give us a call, send us a text. It couldn't be easier. Get on our schedule, come in and get that no obligation complimentary review. I'd like to open the phone lines and the text lines for the next five callers or texters on today's show.
1: That's what I've always liked about you, Jules, because you're not trying to talk over someone's head. 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
1: Jules Harris touched on this, something we're going to talk about in this segment of the show, Preserve Your Wealth, with Jules Harris of J. Harris Financial. This is a great firm that specializes in and focuses solely on retirement planning. So, Jules, do we call you the puzzle master? Is that what we call you?
0: I have. I've been called a lot of things, but that's one of the better things.
1: Well, because what people bring to you is what they're bringing, their savings from in their working years, they're puzzle pieces, right?
0: They are. They have all the different things. They have a 401k, maybe an IRA or two, a pension over here. They both have Social Securities. I mean, there's a lot of moving parts. And then when to retire and who's going to retire first. We got to keep the health insurance in force till we get to 65. I mean, there's so many nuances, Dave. There's so many ins and outs that impact the timing of when you do things. So if you don't have some timing laid out of when you're going to do certain things, you're just going to kind of shoot yourself in the foot. It's not going to work real well. And sometimes I know this because I have people that come in after they've made some error, and I'm helping them fix the error, make the best out of a bad situation because they just didn't make the right first fundamental decision correctly. And so that, why not get that plan first? Why not do your job first? Lay out your base plan. Put it in order. Then you're going to have a whole list of things that you're going to do at a certain time.
1: What's the best time? Is that the financial red zone 5 years before retirement?
0: Five years before. So if you want to retire at 62, you should be calling on someone like myself by 57.
1: Uh-huh. Okay.
0: You know, the light should go on.
1: Makes sense.
0: You know, that it's time to get this in order.
1: You know, we've talked about it before on other shows. I'm sure you have with Jackie. It makes sense also to have that plan in place because you don't know. You may have to leave work earlier than you planned.
0: That happens as well. I've seen all of that happen where people have a health concern that forces them to stop working. Sometimes their job changes. There's a layoff. The company leaves the state. I mean, I've seen every one of these things happen. You know, people are, unfortunately, this is a very unfortunate truth, is life's uncertain. Mm-hmm. You don't know how long your retirement's going to be.
1: Right.
0: You don't know when a health concern may hit you or not. You don't know what your job is going to hand to you or not and when. Mm-hmm. All these are called unknowns. We have more unknowns than things we know and can control. Think about what I'm saying. By removing the unknowns from your retirement, you make your whole retirement more stable and more ability to control it and make sure you can't run out and make sure you have enough. See, what I'm mentioning here, these are the things that are really in any retiree's mind. These are the things they want to do correctly to make their retirement good and stable and not have to worry about it so they can go and have fun and travel the globe and not have to worry about what their money's doing.
1: Exactly. That's what it's all about, definitely. Peace of mind in retirement. You and I did this show not long after the Secure Act, the original Secure Act, which eliminated the stretch IRA. And that's what we're going to talk about now. We've talked about giving. Now let's talk about more into legacy planning. You did touch on it. But what changed that? What was the stretch IRA and what changed when they eliminated that?
0: Well, using the word stretch, and that's what they used to call it, because it was what they called multi-generational, meaning it could go to child, grandchild, it could go on and on and on and on. Now there is no longer a stretch or multi-generational IRA, period, end of story. It's limited to 10 years. So non-spouse. Now, with spouse, a lot of people get confused on this too. Spouses don't have to inherit anything. It's a spousal assumption with the spousal law. So take spouses out of it. We're talking about children or grandchildren. Mm-hmm. Now on IRA money, they're limited to 10 years, period. It can't go on to anybody else. And if the first person that it went to only lived on 8 more years, it can't go to anybody else. It's just got to finish paying out. So it can't be inherited again. And the inherited time limit is 10 years max. And that's how it is now. That's the new IRA inherited rules right there.
1: So what's the, with that window there, now obviously taxes come into play, what's the best way to take it?
0: The best way to take it, of course, is take the 10 years of deferral. Why wouldn't you? Mm-hmm. You keep it growing and you start taking out maybe 10, 15% a year, something like that, so that when you get to year 10, you only have about 40% of the money left, and you've made additional money all along this whole 9-year period, and you made additional money, you're taking that money out along the pathway, and it results in a much lower tax rate and a much lower tax bill. So the first thing is, why would you not take advantage of the 10-year rule? And then number two, have calculated distributions that you would be taking out during that 9 to 10 year period that's going to fit into your tax life right now, regardless of what your age is. You could be 30, you could be 50, you could be 70. I've seen inherited people of all different ages, depending on how long the parent lived before they left this money. So your decisions about this will impact your tax bill, period. End of story.
1: Yeah. Definitely. You know, we mentioned earlier of the trillions, like the range of money that will be handed down from the boomers is like 70 or I had 84 to 124 trillion dollars. That's a lot of tax money, too, if you think about it. And I don't know, that may actually be the solution to the debt problem. I'm not a big fan of taxes, but you never know.
0: It could be. I mean, that's a very good and humorous thought. But yeah, I guarantee Mr. Uncle Sam / IRS is sitting over there in the corner right now wringing his hands.
1: Oh,
0: wait
1: yeah.
0: Till this money comes over here. Well, you know, he's like a miser over there. And well, he's got to collect that money, you know.
1: Well, and you, speaking of Secure Act, the second Secure Act was very Roth heavy. And that has to be the motivation from the legislators that they want that money now, the tax money, right? Is that?
0: That's exactly right.
1: Yeah.
0: You know, it's a trade-off. The whole thing's a trade-off. And, you know, just like them keep pushing back the RMD age, 70 and a half, 73, and now they're talking about moving it to 75. Mm-hmm. The part that the public doesn't think about is really a shell game. All they're doing is deferring it a little bit longer and raising the percentages that they're going to make you take out.
1: Right.
0: So they're just going to make you take it out faster. They're yeah. not... They're not really doing anything for you. It's a sham, really, I'm sorry to say.
1: Oh, yeah. They've got their motives, definitely. Yeah. So speaking of Roth, I know Roth's not for everyone, and it is delicate surgery, especially with Roth conversions. That does help, though, with this. If it's a Roth IRA.
0: Oh, it helps a lot. Yeah, we do Roth conversions here crazy all the time. You know, if you're anywhere between 62 and 72, that whole 10-year window, and you're retired, and your taxes are going to be somewhat lower because you're not working, why would you not do some incremental Roth conversions mm-hmm. and get some of this IRA money off the table and into a Roth? Because when you get to 73, you can't. You can't convert an RMD.
1: Oh, right.
0: So you have to convert when you can. See, a lot of people don't realize that about Roth conversions. There's a window of time that you're going to be able to do it, and there's a window of time you're not going to want to be able to do it.
1: Right.
0: So again, if you're not searching that out, you're going to potentially miss your window to do a Roth conversion. Hey, come and talk to us. We do it every day. We have the software to do it. We're trained on how to do it. We have a CPA helping us do it. Hey, we can get you nailed down on a Roth. It's called Roth Done Right. Is the name of it.
1: I like that. And definitely talk to Jules, because it's delicate surgery doing these Roth conversions. I mean, it can have consequences if it's not done correctly. 336-907-2322. 336-907-2322. You can call or text that number to schedule with Jules. Now, I may be wrong on this. I think if it's a Roth IRA, I think, do they still have to liquidate it in 10 years, but obviously there's no tax?
0: They do not. There is no 10-year rules on a Roth, because there's no taxes or RMDs on a Roth.
1: Right. It wouldn't matter anyway, right?
0: Doesn't matter anyway. There's no taxes coming out. So the Roth is the optimum count that anybody wants. So saving Roth money is always great if you can afford to do that. And if you can't do that, then the next best choice is Roth conversions. And you know, I like the fact that you're bringing up the tax talk. I think people don't think about taxes enough, Dave. They really don't. And I'm glad we're talking about it on this segment this morning, because, you know, it's either pay them now or pay them later. And here's a question of the day, or thought for the day. What listeners really think that our taxes are going to go down in the next 20 years of anyone's retirement? Do you think taxes are going to go down? Because I can't find one person that thinks that.
1: Well, you wouldn't. I mean, because if you pull up that debt clock, you can pull up online.
0: Well, the $40 trillion?
1: Yeah. I mean, you know, and they said when they didn't let the tax rate sunset that we had from 2017, that it was permanent. But that really just meant until it's not permanent, right? Another president
0: until the
1: Congress.
0: Next, the next legislation, the next administration comes in and decides they're going to change it. Yeah. And that's going to happen. You can be assured of that. Taxes are not going to stay like they are right now. Now, I wish they would. Don't get me wrong.
1: Oh, sure,
0: I totally wish taxes would stay just like they are. But I don't see it for one reason. And that reason is this huge amount of looming debt that they keep refusing to do anything with. Mm-hmm. Sooner or later, it's going to come home to roost.
1: I wonder if they're looking at those $100 trillion handed down from the boomers and thinking that's our salvation.
0: They could be, Dave. Yeah. That could be totally what's in their mind. And with that being said, then isn't that telling the whole boomer generation that you need to do something with your inheritance dollars?
1: It really does.
0: How is it going to get there? What vehicle are you going to use? Who's planning to do that? So I'm putting out some very poignant questions here that needs to be addressed.
1: And
0: who's
1: you do
0: gonna
1: that.
0: Do what?
1: You do that in a comprehensive review.
0: We do. We do it every week. You know, we open the phone lines and the text lines every week to get people in here. It's all about education. It's all about helping our friends and neighbors, the public. You know, people need to be informed. We're just trying to get the word out. We want to make sure people have the answers they need. They have access to advice. The consultations are no cost or no obligation. We do it every week. We treat everybody the same. It doesn't matter what level of assets they have or what income they have. It doesn't matter. Here's what we believe. Everybody has to retire. Everybody needs help, and everybody deserves access to good management of whatever they have. So with that being said, you know, every week on this show, I prove it out. I open the phone lines. I open the text lines. People call us in droves every week to come in and get our good, no obligation help. But we do it in the right way. But it's fun. It's engaging. It's educational. And it's going to help make sure you're informed, from making sure you know how much your fees are, how much your income is going to be, what's the trigger date for my Social Security? When am I going to get my Medicare? And what's IRMA going to be? There's just a long list of questions that, guess what? We'll help folks answer. $250,000 or more in any type of retirement plans, IRAs, 401Ks, CDs, doesn't matter. 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It's fun, it's engaging, and it's informative. But it's all about getting you on the right road to a long and happy, healthy, financially secure retirement. Be one of the next five. Call us, text us. 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
1: 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Jules, we're out of time here, but it was a pleasure talking to you again. I know Jackie, she's on vacation. She'll be back next week.
0: Absolutely. It's been a great show, Dave. Thank you much. And I'd like to just always mention, I'd like for everyone to give us a call and get on the schedule to help preserve your wealth.
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5: The attacks continue. I'm Paul Stevens, Fox News. The U.S. military saying four targets were hit and six U.S. aircraft involved in strikes and targeting along the Iranian coast bordering the Strait of Hormuz.
6: CENTCOM says Iran's dangerous behavior undermined freedom of navigation as commerce increasingly flows through the vital international trade corridor. And that in response, U.S. aircraft struck Iranian missile and drone storage locations and coastal radar sites. And Vice President President J.D. Vance wrote on X, quote, Iran signed a ceasefire agreement. We have honored it. If they have disagreements about how the MOU is being applied, they can pick up the phone, but violence will be met with violence. CENTCOM also says U.S. forces will continue to provide a safe passage coordination to support commercial vessels going through the strait.
5: And that is Fox's Christina Coleman. President Trump.

0: Democratic Socialist of America endorsed candidate swept congressional primaries in New York City this week, defeating incumbent and more establishment Democrats. At the White House, Jared Halpern, Fox News.
1: And Bahrain accusing Iran of launching a drone attack on them Saturday. The island nation's foreign ministry did not provide details on what exactly was targeted. Iran has not taken responsibility yet for the attack that's home to the U.S. Navy's Fifth Fleet in Bahrain. America's listening to Fox News.
2: 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I'm your host, Chris McKay, and I'm really happy to have you along today as we explore and discover the secrets to health and wellness. 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I want you to check them out when you have a chance because they really do have some great products to improve your health, and you'll save some money in the process. Okay. Hey folks, this is going to be a great show. We're going to talk about food cravings, low energy, high blood sugar, digestive problems, high cholesterol, sluggish metabolism, high blood pressure, pain. This list goes on and on. My guest today is Dr. Brent Agin. He's an MD with a focus in wellness and prevention. Dr. Agin has authored two books. The first one is Healthy Aging for Dummies, and the second one is called Superfoods for Dummies. He sees patients of all ages and maintains a diverse array of clientele, including professional athletes and celebrities. He's going to debunk everything you thought you knew about dieting and explain how those extra pounds, that spare tire around your waist, is not your fault. He's going to talk about what it is that's actually causing that. Dr. Agin, welcome to the show. Thanks for taking time out of your busy schedule to be with us today.
3: Thank you, Chris. I'm excited to be here.
2: All right. So I want to get right in. I mean, look, we are dealing as a society, we are dealing with obesity like we've never seen before. Diet after diet seems to fail. Blood sugar levels have gone wild. I mean, what's going on out there?
3: Let's get right into it, Chris. And I'm going to ask you a question.
2: Okay.
3: Why do you think we're gaining weight?
2: We eat too much and we don't exercise.
3: I wish it was that simple, but there's more to it. If it was that simple, we wouldn't have such a problem with our children. Why are we seeing six-month-olds obese?
2: Well, that's a good question, because I guess, you know, you're not going to have a six-month-old that's going to exercise more, right?
3: That's exactly the point. And I actually brought you a can of infant formula, and this is a way we can start seeing what the problem is.
2: Okay.
3: Take a look at this and just give me the first ingredient.
2: Corn syrup.
3: There you go. High fructose corn syrup. And it's actually being introduced to us at a very early age.
2: Corn syrup is sugar, right?
3: That's correct. It's a way to make sugar in a processed form, but the bodies can't handle it the way they do with natural sugar. This processing of foods is really what's driving the hunger in this vicious cycle of obesity.
2: That's scary. So really, from the time that we're kids, we're being exposed to this.
3: Yeah, it's very scary. And what we have going on today is this vicious weight gain cycle. Too much sugar in our foods, which inactivates leptin, the hormone that tells our brains that we're full. So we have these starving brains, which then keeps us eating past our full point. People don't want to be obese. People don't want to be overweight.
2: Right.
3: And it's just the same way as that people don't want to be addicted to drugs.
2: Yeah.
3: But they can't stop. And what's driving that is the body keeps telling you to eat more.
2: So what can we do then to stop our sugar addiction and lose the weight?
3: Well, Chris, I'm here to talk to you about this new weight loss formula. It's called Skinny D.
2: Skinny D. Okay, I like that.
3: It is a nutrient-rich liquid meal replacement drink that's clinically proven to provide a high degree of overall nutrition, and it helps you wean off the sugar addiction.
2: Okay.
3: Skinny D was designed to reduce the appetite, increase metabolism, it's low calorie, and it's very safe for diabetics as well as pre-diabetics.
2: Okay.
3: That's where the D in Skinny D comes from.
2: So what makes this so unique compared to what's already out there?
3: The first thing is that we've packed an enormous amount of nutritional value into this concentrate. One of the best appetite suppressants is good nutrition. It's packed full of plant extracts, amino acids, fiber, antioxidants, and adaptogens, ingredients that help reduce cravings, reduce appetite, and in 20 calories, and it's perfect for weight loss and general nutrition.
2: Now, how quickly do you start to see the pounds come off?
3: Within 72 hours, you're going to start seeing a good amount of weight coming
2: off. Really?
3: Yeah.
2: So what can you expect when you start taking your Skinny D formula?
3: Well, from the minute you start using

0: skinny D, your body's going to start learning when to shut off, when to stop eating, and that leads into all the other health benefits. I mean, lowering cholesterol, increase in sustained energy, normalization of blood sugars, less pain in the body by reduced inflammation, better mood, less anxiety, better digestion, better metabolism and absorption of nutrients. You're going to start seeing your skin looks better, your nails are look better, you're going to look better.
1: Can you share some stories, some results that you're seeing from your patients?
0: The great thing is that I have success stories from people with diabetes, people who are obese, from people that are just looking to maintain good general health, from young people, old people. I mean, Skinny D can fit into everybody's diet. One of my patients, she was a diabetic, really kind of had just given up. I mean, she had tried multiple different diet options, but, you know, just the pounds weren't coming off. And she also just couldn't find any way to control her blood sugars.
1: Yeah.
0: So she had almost given up on life. I got her to try Skinny D and I said, you know, let's replace one meal and then just eat a little bit more sensible and come back and see me in a month. And 60 days later, she came back. She had lost about 22 pounds. And was almost in tears, and she explained a situation, and she had actually went to an amusement park, and for the first time in about 11 years, was able to walk around the amusement park and not get pushed in a wheelchair.
1: Wow.
0: And that's because she lost the weight, she had energy, and finally, some quality of life.
1: Yeah. Well, I want to take a minute here and let you listeners know that if you want to try Dr. Agin's Skinny D weight loss formula, there is a special toll-free number you can call. 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
0: That is good.
1: Okay, all right, we'll go with that. 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
0: Hey, Chris, can I say something real quick?
1: Sure.
0: For all of you that have made the decision to try Skinny D and then take the first step in losing weight, one of the things I would like to include is a free copy of my 9 weight loss secrets you need to know. 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
1: 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Okay, if you're just joining us, with me today is Dr. Brent Agin. He's an MD. He has a focus on wellness and prevention through an integrative approach. Dr. Agin is here today to talk about why we struggle to lose weight. And really, we're talking about the core of this problem being high fructose corn syrup. In terms of being overweight, being obese, and the health problems that are created because of that. Dr. Agin's been sharing with us a new formula that he's put together. It's a weight loss formula called Skinny D. It's designed to help really kind of wean us from this sugar addiction that we have, but do so in a very smart way. So, Dr. Agin, can you recap for my listeners that might just be joining us, what's going on out there?
0: We're in a situation where the foods we eat are driving us to want more of the same foods.
1: Mm-hmm.
0: Most of them have high fructose corn syrup, which is something our body just does not handle. It changes the way our body's metabolism works, causes your brain to want more food, and it causes this vicious cycle of overeating, becoming obese, and the research supports that.
1: And what is some of that research?
0: Well, back around 1990, Princeton did some studies. What they did is they took a group of rats that were able to eat as much food as they wanted to.
1: Okay.
0: And they had another group of rats that ate just a small amount of high fructose corn syrup. The high fructose corn syrup rats ended up with obesity and had all of the signs of metabolic syndrome, which is basically what we're facing now.
1: From that standpoint, maybe you can talk a little bit about how your Skinny D formula then kind of breaks that cycle.
0: Skinny D was scientifically developed and is clinically proven to give the body nutrients that it needs to stop cravings and shut off the hormones that are stopping the brain mm-hmm. from telling you you're full.
1: Mm-hmm.
0: It's a natural formula, and nutrients and nutrition is your best appetite suppressant and best advocate for weight loss.
1: Mm-hmm. Now, what if you don't have any weight to lose? Is this something you could just use to get the nutrients that your body needs?
0: Well, let me ask you this, Chris. Do you eat breakfast every day?
1: No. I have coffee. Does that count?
0: That's the problem. Most people don't eat breakfast. They get up in the morning. They have a cup of coffee. They might not eat again till noon. And it's already a stress on the body just not eating overnight. Skinny D is the perfect solution. It's a very quick, very nutritionally packed concentrate.
1: Mm-hmm.
0: They can put in a bottle of water, walk out the door. There's their breakfast.
1: And how long would you use this for? Is this something that you could just keep using?
0: I suggest you do.
1: Okay.
0: If we look at statistics, 92% of dieters fail. The cookie diets, prepackaged meal diets, they're not working. So when we're talking about Skinny D, we found a successful option. Just stay with it, and long-term weight loss can definitely be achieved.
1: Well, what do people tell you about their experience with your Skinny D formula?
0: Chris, I got to tell you, we get phone calls, emails, letters. Here's a letter we received from JC. It says, when I first started taking Skinny D, my cholesterol was a little high. I now have perfect lab results. I have more energy than I ever had. Since drinking the delicious Skinny D, I feel more alert on my 9-to-5 job. Not to mention, finally able to wear some items that were hanging in the back of my closet with price tags still on them. It's a new day. I'm not at my goal yet, but when I'm there, Facebook will see me.
1: You know, that says a lot.
0: It's very powerful, and this is an opportunity for someone to get rid of the yo-yo dieting. Mm-hmm. Skinny D should take you right into a nice balanced weight and the health benefits that come with that.
1: Yeah, well, it makes a lot of sense. And again, folks, if you like what you're hearing here and you want to try Dr. Agin's Skinny D weight loss formula, there is a special toll-free number you can call. 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And Dr. Agin, you mentioned that you're going to include a free gift for those people that call in today, right?
0: Yeah, I'm very excited for everyone that's going to pick up Skinny D and give it a try. 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And it's a free copy of my 9 weight loss secrets you need to know. 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
1: I think that's really great. 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I'll give it to you one more time. 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Well, what do you think, folks? I bet you never knew that high fructose corn syrup is in so many of our foods, and that's really what's causing overeating. But Dr. Agin has been telling us about this new way to effectively drop the weight through his formula called Skinny D. It's a meal replacement. It's going to help you feel full. It's going to help you deal with your cravings. And then secondarily, which I think is very unique, is going to give you all of the nutrients that your body needs so that you're not starving yourself, right?
0: Yes. Starvation is a stress on the body. And it's very similar to what bears do when they hibernate.
1: Okay.
0: Bears try to slow down their metabolism by hormonal changes And it's no different what happens in starvation programs. And that is why the rebound effect is so dramatic. People get off of these diets and they just look at foods and they start to gain weight.
1: It seems that way, doesn't it?
0: It's true.
1: Now, is that also why you kind of hit these plateaus?
0: Yeah, that's correct. And in our research, we did have plateaus, but they were very short-lived. Plateaus are inevitable, and it's actually kind of the body resetting itself.
1: Mm-hmm.
0: But to have short plateaus is really what makes the scientific breakthrough with Skinny D. I mean, it was formulated to work in a program that would minimize plateaus mm-hmm. and keep people losing weight in a nice, steady fashion.
1: Wow. Well, I want to talk about the studies in a minute, but before we do that, I took the liberty of going to the supermarket and I picked up what would appear to be a similar meal replacement drink. And it actually has a little seal on it that says for diabetics. So if we do a comparison here in terms of this versus your Skinny D formula, what's different about these two?
0: Well, first, just go ahead and start reading the ingredients.
1: Okay. All right. This has water and then corn maltodextrin.
0: Oh, and what do you think that is?
1: Since it has fructose nearby, it might be high fructose corn syrup.
0: Yeah. There's a lot of interesting ways on labels that you can hide the actual ingredients.
1: This is kind of scary, right? Because this is for people with diabetes, and yet you're putting sugar back in the body.
0: Yeah, reading labels is confusing.
1: Yeah.
0: The marketing ploys out there saying 100% natural, but yet they're still full of high fructose corn syrup. How can that be? It gets very difficult to figure out what do I really eat. Replace a meal with Skinny D, and then try to choose foods that are more whole, raw foods.
1: Mm-hmm.
0: You're going to have results. Your bodies do not defy physics. If you eat that way, you're going to get results. It's plain and simple.
1: I want to talk a little bit about the studies mm-hmm. for Skinny D. Can we talk about some of the studies that were done?
0: Yeah, we did a few trials.
1: Mm-hmm.
0: The most recent trial, from the weight loss standpoint, the average weight loss in 2 weeks was 18.2 pounds.
1: 18.2 pounds?
0: 8.7 pounds in the first 72 hours. That was
1: wow.
0: the average weight loss of participants. 6 week weight loss, 28.4 pounds.
1: Holy moly.
0: It's a lot of weight.
1: It is a lot of weight.
0: Of time. Yeah, let's talk a little bit about the health part.
1: Okay.
0: Of this. And this is the important part from the medical standpoint. Everybody had a drop in cholesterol, but the average drop of cholesterol was 20 points.
1: That's amazing.
0: Yeah. And I will say this time and time again is that good nutrition is your best advocate for weight loss and is definitely the best appetite suppressant.
1: And this is safe. Is there anything you have to worry about here?
0: It's very safe. Kids can drink it. Elders can drink it.
1: And it tastes good?
0: Tastes delicious. And I have one, and I was waiting for you to ask that because I want you to try it.
1: Okay. All right. So, well, I'll try it.
0: Yeah, I want
1: I'll
0: you to try
1: it.
0: Some.
1: So, okay. So let me I get some water here. Let me just pour it in a glass. Okay. So I'm gonna pour this in. All right. Mix it up. But you said sip it, right?
0: If you drink it very fast, your body might not even have time to say, okay, you're full.
1: It tastes good.
0: Yeah,
1: it's good.
0: Yeah, it has to taste good.
1: Yeah, and I can definitely see doing this. And this is only 20 calories, you said, right?
0: Only 20 calories. It's really a very positive, powerful meal replacement
1: mm-hmm.
0: that sets people in a position to better their health. You have to understand that this is a great opportunity to stop being a statistic. When you start to get into Skinny D, we already know you're going to look and feel better. I mean, and we know that people want to see the difference. They want to see the weight loss. They want to look better. But that's just part of it. Energy level, enjoying your life, being mm-hmm. able to have the energy to get through days and be productive at work and go enjoy your family and opportunities in life. Normalizing blood sugars, reducing risk of
1: mm-hmm.
0: diabetes,
1: mm-hmm.
0: pain. High fructose corn syrup and highly processed foods drive inflammation. It's an inflammatory process in the body, but it also causes joint pain. It causes migraines. It causes all sorts of pain syndromes in the body.
1: Mm-hmm.
0: And Skinny D is a great opportunity to reduce pain. Better your mood. Start
1: yeah.
0: enjoying life a little bit better. Less bloating, gas, digestion. Improve heart health, reducing your risk of strokes and heart attacks.
1: Mm-hmm.
0: You're bettering your immune system. When you have stress on the body, your immune system is one of the first things that is punished.
1: Mm-hmm.
0: Your skin looking better, acne going away. It's just endless.
1: Wow. Well, again, I'd love to hear some more of what your patients have had to say.
0: Well, like I said, Chris, we get all kinds of feedback from Skinny D users. Do we have time to read a few more letters?
1: Sure.
0: Here's another one. I decided to try Skinny D, not being sure of what I was getting into. However, it turned out to be very easy. Drinking the liquid was quick, easy, and tasty. I never felt hungry. I was surprised with the amount of weight I lost. I lost over 15 inches on the program and couldn't be happier with the results.
1: Wow, 15 inches. That's a lot.
0: That's a lot. And look at the statements that were in that small paragraph there. Quick, easy, and tasty, and I never felt hungry.
1: Yeah.
0: That was all what we were talking about.
1: Wow. Wow. Well, again, folks, if you like what you're hearing here and you want to try Dr. Agin's Skinny D weight loss formula, there is a special number that you can call today. 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And Dr. Agin, you're going to include a little something extra, right?
0: That's correct. And it's a free copy of my 9 weight loss secrets you need to know. It talks about how to boost your sluggish metabolism, how much exercise you really need each day, powerful foods proven to reduce belly fat, and natural diabetic secrets that every diabetic needs to know.
1: I think that's really great. Again, folks, this is a great offer. Remember, Skinny D, Skinny Me, this could be you. And all you have to do is call the number. That number is 1-800-664-1178. And look, you have absolutely nothing to lose here because Skinny D is guaranteed to be safe and effective or your money back. So again, that number to call is 1-800-664-1178. Well, folks, I don't know about you, but this is really interesting. I'm learning a ton here about why we struggle so much with trying to lose weight, really coming back to this high fructose corn syrup and how it's in practically everything we eat. Our bodies are having a tremendous difficulty trying to process it because it's not a natural form of sugar. But we've been talking with Dr. Agin about a way to deal with that, and it's called Skinny D. It uses new technology, key nutrients that are specifically selected and clinically proven to help stop these cravings, help you feel satisfied, but at the same time, help you drop that weight. And coming back to this high fructose corn syrup, if it's so addictive, why are we still seeing this out there? I mean, we became aware with cigarettes. It doesn't mean that everybody stopped smoking, but on the other hand, at least the awareness is there.
0: The high fructose corn syrup is a problem that's not going anywhere anytime soon. It's just, it's so inexpensive that it's just too easy to put in all of our foods. I mean, it's in ketchup, it's in yogurts, it's in cereals, it's in baby formulas, it's in things that are supposed to help diabetics. It's in all of our foods. And this is exactly why I developed Skinny D, to make it easier on all of you listeners to improve your health and lose weight.
1: Mm-hmm. And I think that's what it's, you know, at the end of the day, that's what it's about, to truly have a solution. I mean, what would you tell someone listening right now that's kind of thinking that same thing? This sounds good, but you know what? I've tried everything, nothing works, and I'm checking out. Sorry.
0: Well, I say give it one more try. And if you are one of those listeners that have just feel like giving up, just understand you're not alone. There are a lot of people that were not asking to be in this position, and it's not your fault. Skinny D is a liquid that has the right vitamins and nutrients in it to help people lose weight and help them hold their cravings down, give them the nutrients to have their body run efficiently. We have research to support it. There's clinical trials to show that it is effective. Just give it one more try.
1: Well, who can benefit from your Skinny D formula?
0: Everybody. Yeah, everybody. And that's the truth. Any age, 20s, 30s, 40s, You know, in my practice, I've seen a large portion of the population that are getting into their 40s and 50s and 60s now that are looking more than ever now to stay vital and stay vigorous and have the zest for life. And if you want to live a long, productive life and enjoy your hobbies and your family and travel, you have to lose weight. It's the first thing you have to do. You have to lose weight. You're going to get all the health benefits with it. And so that happens at all ages.
1: Well, we got to start winding things down here. What can Skinny D do for someone listening right now?

0: that is interested in what we've been talking about?
1: Well, the list is long, but I'll try to wrap it up here. You're going to start losing weight at a pretty quick pace. You're going to start seeing your skin looks better. Your nails are look better. People are going to look better. But that's not where it stops. People are going to get more energy. They're going to lower their cholesterol, maintain their blood sugars, reduce pain by decreasing inflammation in the body. Mm-hmm. And by doing that, you're going to have better moods. You're going to be less depressed, sleep better. You're just going to get a better sense of well-being. This is an opportunity to really improve overall health.
0: Well, Dr. Agin, unfortunately, we have only a few minutes left here. Is there anything else that you want to share with our listeners today before we sign off?
1: Well, I could keep going for a while, but the biggest point is that this is a very good investment in health and could be the least expensive health benefit you could possibly get yourself involved in. We just talked about all the benefits that you can see from this product, and it has huge rewards. People owe it to themselves to give this a try and see if they can better their lives. And just don't give up. That's the biggest thing. Give this a try and start enjoying life.
0: I think that's great advice. And Dr. Agin, again, thank you so much for taking time out of your busy schedule to be with us today.
1: Thank you.
0: All right, folks. Well, here is your last chance. 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And as Dr. Agin mentioned, it's perfectly safe for diabetics. That's actually where the name came from, Skinny D, but is ideal for anyone that wants to lose weight or wants to simply offset the effects of these foods that have high fructose corn syrup or high sugar content and wants to at the same time get the nutrients in your body that your body needs. It's a great way to do that. 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And be sure to join us again next week for another great show. I'm Chris McKay. Have a great day, everybody.
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4: News Talk 94.5 WPTI, and you're listening to the Wealth Guardians. My name's Doug Ray, helping you to retire the job and keep the paycheck. And of course, with me this morning is Mr. Bryce Payne. Good morning, Bryce.
5: Good morning, Doug. You know what today is? Today, this weekend, is our Wealth Guardians annual client picnic.
4: Yes, it is.
5: And so one of your favorite events of the year, isn't it?
4: We got over 200.
5: How many years have we been doing this?
4: I've lost track. The Christmas party. I've lost track.
5: So what we do at the Wealth Guardians is there's two, every year we have two events for all of our clients, just to tell them thank you for being a Wealth Guardians client. We like to see them kind of all gather together and have a big party. And one of them is the summer barbecue that we have. Usually it's at Tanglewood Park. And then we have the Christmas party in around the early December area, and that is at Legacy Stables.
4: Mm-hmm.
5: And we have fun at both of those. So this weekend we are, as soon as we're done here with the radio show, Doug, we're going over to Tanglewood and enjoying the good weather.
4: And this year, for the first time, my 20-month-old granddaughter will be there. And my one-year-old grandson will be there.
5: Oh, wow, you're going to be beside yourself.
4: Oh, it's going to be great.
5: Outstanding. All right, Doug, we'll take a moment here and just tell everybody what the Wealth Guardian Service Salute is, if you don't mind.
4: Yeah, absolutely. We try to start every program by honoring our veterans, our service members, also our first responders, and just to say thank you to you. Thank you to you, your family members. It is a sacrifice for what you do. We know you do it because you were called to do it. Thank you so much.
5: You know, they don't, you remember back in the day, Doug, when the military would be, active military would be the first ones that let on a plane even before first class?
4: Oh, they still are.
5: First?
4: Yeah.
5: Are they?
4: Yeah.
5: Okay, I guess I have missed that. Good.
4: I just flew to Denver a month or so ago, and it's still the same.
5: Okay, good. Because I go on a plane, and I hear them say that. I thought I heard them say that, third. You know, if you're one of our rewards point members, or if you're one of our extra,
4: they let people with physical conditions on first, and then I think young children, and then active duty in uniform.
5: All right.
4: Which,
5: well,
4: I don't see that much.
5: Yeah, you don't see that much active military, but the way it should be. Good. All right. Well, one of the things that we do here at the radio show, if you're a listener of our radio show week in and week out, well, one, we thank you. And two, we want you to know that we're going to keep doing this. And it's one of my favorite parts of the show. And I came up with it a couple of years ago. It is Better Get to Know Your Wealth Guardians Advisor, where we ask ourselves a question. You can certainly participate in asking the question of yourself as well. And the point behind that is so that you can get an idea of who we are here at the Wealth Guardians. Kind of easy to think that we are just those faceless voices out there in radio world, and we don't have any relationship to you or the people of the Triad at all, and that's not true. So here's the question I put together for us this time around. Doug, where have you had your funnest U.S. vacation? Since childhood, all the way on up to yesterday, your funnest U.S. vacation. What's that been?
4: You know, I thought about this question. It's a hard one to ask. I've been very blessed. Sherry and I have been to a lot of different places in the U.S. and abroad. What I'm going to answer is going to make me sound like an old sentimental fool, but here goes.
5: Disneyland.
4: No.
5: Okay, all right.
4: Has to be our honeymoon.
5: All right.
4: And let me tell you why. Back in those days, I could not afford a Motel 6 for one night in the same town we lived in.
5: Mm.
4: But my grandmother had a trailer down at Salterpath. So she graciously gave us that trailer for the week. And we had the best time down there. We didn't really know how broke we were. But we just had a great time exploring the area, going to the beach, obviously being newlyweds. But yeah, to me, that's the best one.
5: Okay.
4: How about you?
5: Very good. Yeah, so mine was when I was doing some grad work in CU, go University of Colorado, go Buffaloes. A friend and I took my VW bus that I had out there out to Zion National Park. It was his idea. I hadn't visited too many national parks at that point, but he wanted to go to Zion. So we went to Bryce and we went to a couple other places. And you don't hear about Zion too much. That one falls under a lot of people's radar.
4: Yeah.
5: You know, you hear about Yellowstone and some of the other big ones. But there is a section there of Zion called the Narrows, where you have to cross in this river, and you can go the starting point. You have to register that you're going to do this, so they know if you end up go missing, who they're supposed to be looking for. And It's these canyon walls. You've probably seen pictures of it. If you're out there, just do a Google search of the Narrows at Zion. You'll probably recognize the pictures of it. And it's these large canyon walls that go up about 100 yards tall. So you can only see this sliver of sky above you. And you're just walking through this beautiful sandy beaches. But if it rains, that starts flooding pretty fast. So you have to know what the weather is before you do this. And there's a picture of me in the deepest part of the water, about up to my chest, and I'm carrying my backpack over my head. And I love that picture. But that was a surreal time. We felt like you were on a different planet there.
4: A VW bus, huh?
5: A VW bus. That's 72.
4: I bet you had daisies painted all over.
5: Right? I did not have that. I did not have that, though. I had a big Earth sticker on the back window of it. Yes, I did. But yeah, 72 bubble top, not the Westfalia pop tops, but the bubble top. Love that.
4: I so see you in that.
5: I sold it for, right before I went into the Peace Corps, I sold it for a couple of $1,000s. And you know what those go for now? The one that I had is no way it's worth less than $50,000.
4: No way.
5: Oh my God. Yeah, they're so, all of them have died out now. They've just gotten scrapped. So there's not too many of them out there anymore. All right, well, let's go ahead and jump into this show. What is it, Doug? It's the first weekend of the year. So what do we do at the first weekend of the year?
4: Mailbag.
5: All right. So what happens, and by the way, let me give you the information here. You hear us ask these questions once a month or answer these questions once a month from people in the Triad area who write us in. If you want to write us in, if you think, you know what, I want to ask these guys a question. They sound like reasonable, level headed guys, I've got a question that I want to ask them, then email us at info@thewealthguardians.com. Tell us your name in about 3 or 4 sentences. Tell us what your question is. And then if we think it's relevant to more than just you out there, then we're going to put the question and the answer on our next radio show. And maybe not the next one. It might take a couple of times for it to get out there. But anyway, so here we go. Here's people in the Triad area. And Jeff says, Doug, Garrett, and Bryce, I have a lot of company stock in my 401k. It's done well for the last few years, so I'm inclined to buy more. Is this a good idea? Now, Doug, this is right up your alley.
4: Well, yeah, it is. I'm going to answer this with a question. Why don't you ask the employees of Lucent, Wachovia, US Air, Bear Stearns, IndyMac, Enron, Lehman Brothers?
5: Lehman Brothers.
4: Now, I'm being flippant here. Every one of those companies went bust. And every single one of the employees that had a lot of stock in their 401k lost it all. You didn't tell us what company you work for. You may have a company that stock is going to last forever. You may not. I'm not a big proponent of having so much wealth in one particular company. I don't care who it is.
5: Right. Whether it's the company you work for or anybody else.
4: Exactly. On the other hand, if you know how to trade, you could potentially trade that stock. If you know when it hits the top of the Bollinger Bands and stochastics rolls over, you can sell it, then get back in on the bottom side. That's called swing trading.
5: You have some potential insight into what the company's going to look like a year down the road or something that other people might not have.
4: If you have none of that, my advice to you is not to buy more. I don't care how good the future looks. Something can always happen. And since you have so much in your company stock, at some point in time, you're going to have to divest one way or the other. So here is a bit of a tip. Look into net unrealized appreciation.
5: Mm-hmm.
4: We have vault information on that. That's our podcast.
5: It's on YouTube. Go to YouTube, the Wealth Guardians channel.
4: And we've done radio shows on net unrealized appreciation, because you'll be happy if you did. It'll save you in taxes.
5: That means your company stock can get certain tax treatment, beneficial tax treatment, if you sell it in the proper way, is what that means.
4: Mm-hmm.
5: Now, certainly there's a lot of companies out there that do well, that somebody, you know, we've got plenty of clients who have some company stock, and it's 90% of their holdings are in that stock, and it's done really well for them, but you're still swinging for the fences, and that won't necessarily always end up good for you. That's why you named all those companies off. But it's the idea of diversifying a little bit. They're already getting 100% of their paycheck dividends from this company, so to speak. So do you really want to be getting other dividends or other growth from the same exact company? You want to spread it out a little bit. So what that means is, if the company were to go up tomorrow, well, that means you're out of a job and now your company stock is not worth that much. So you do want to be careful on that. So Jeff, thank you for that question. Hope that answers. It's really irrelevant whether or not this particular company is going to do well over the next year or not. Doug's answer is still legitimate one way or the other. All right, if you're just tuning in, you're listening to The Wealth Guardian Show with Doug Gray. I'm Bryce Payne. The show is The Wealth Guardians. And we'll do one more here before we got to go to break, Doug. And this one comes from Beth. And Beth says, Wealth Guardians, we recently paid off our house, which was a great feeling. But now we have about $3,000 that we just don't spend every month. We're already maxing out our retirement accounts, and I don't want to just leave it in our checking account. So where should I begin putting this money? All right, Doug.
4: Well, congratulations. It's always a great feeling to pay off any debt load, and especially something as big as a home mortgage. Yeah, and you absolutely do not want to let your checking account build up. On the flip side of that, you do need to have an emergency fund. So if you don't have one, please go ahead and establish an emergency fund that's equal to 3 to 6 months worth of your living expenses. Beyond that, just start an investment program. $3,000 a month, just routinely put it in like you did your 401k.
5: A brokerage account.
4: Something like that. Yeah. You know, it could be as simple as buying ETFs, which would be the cheapest way for you to start investing on a monthly basis like that.
5: Yeah, and then it could depend if you've got some specific legacy goals. It might be that's a life insurance policy.
4: Sure.
5: You might be able to answer that. Doug, you have a LURP. Tell everybody out there real quick what a LURP is.
4: So a LURP is a cash value life insurance policy that's designed specifically to build up the cash value side, not the death benefit side, so that in the future you can take tax-free loans from the policy to supplement your retirement or anything else you want to do with it. We have taken out over time cash to buy a condo in the mountains.
5: Right. It's like an additional Roth, yeah, so to speak.
4: Exactly.
5: Okay, very good. All right, Beth, well, hopefully that answers your question. There's a lot of things that you could do once you have your retirement accounts, your 401k, if your employer has one, and your SEP or your IRA or your Roth accounts filled up. There are some other options that you can do. And what the investments inside those will be, that's a second question. But what would the registration of the account be, meaning IRA, Roth, et cetera? You can certainly sit down with a financial planner. They can help you figure out whatever your goals are going down the road, what would be the best type of account to open, and what would be the best investments inside there to put in there for to reach those goals. We got to go to break here, but stick around for the answer to the trivia question that I am about to ask, and then we'll see you on the other side of this. Doug, as you know, what is the topic of the trivia questions this year?
4: I don't know.
5: You do too. United States trivia.
4: Oh, okay.
5: United States trivia. And so Doug doesn't like historical trivia because I start off by saying, Doug, 350 years ago or whatnot. So he doesn't like that.
4: 12th century BC.
5: So I'm trying to lead into geographical U.S. questions now. So Doug, here we go. Very simple. How many Great Lakes are there? Go ahead and answer that for me.
4: Three.
5: Oh, boy, you even failed that part. It's five. It's five Great Lakes. Name the five Great Lakes. Well, all right, so that's the trivia question. Stick around for the answer to that on the other side of the short break. This is Bryce Payne. With me is Doug Gray. The show's The Wealth Guardians, helping you retire the job and keep the paycheck. And this is News Talk 94.5 WPTI.
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5: 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Welcome back to the Wealth Guardian Show, where we help you retire the job and keep the paycheck. I'm Bryce Payne in the Wealth Guardian studio, along with Doug Ray. And in this segment, we're going to continue dipping into our listener mailbag. 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Let us show you in black and white how you can retire the job and keep the paycheck. Okay, let's go ahead and get back to that trivia question. So I asked Doug at the beginning, right before we went to break, the first part, Doug, how many Great Lakes are there? And you said three. That really wasn't intended to be a trivia question. I thought you knew it was five. So
4: I was always taught three.
5: Well, they just added the other two a few months back, so I can see that you maybe not caught that on the news.
4: There's Michigan.
5: So I want him to name them. So
4: and
5: here we go.
4: Superior.
5: There's Michigan, Erie, and Superior. Very good.
4: Yes.
5: Do you have any idea what the other two might be?
4: No.
5: Have you ever heard of Lake Ontario?
4: Yes.
5: Okay. Have you ever heard of Lake Huron?
4: Yes.
5: Okay. Well, that's four and five.
4: Well, hell's bells. They might as well make Lake Norman the sixth then.
5: All right. which one's the biggest, Doug?
4: Of all six?
5: Of all five. We're not including Lake Norman. Yeah. All right, you can go ahead and add Lake Norman in there too, sure.
4: I got to guess because I don't get up to that part of the country very often. I'm going to say Michigan?
5: Well, Superior.
4: Superior.
5: Superior.
4: That's why Superior
5: is the biggest one.
4: Okay.
5: Did you know that you can fit the other four inside Lake Superior?
4: Oh.
5: And add three more Lake Eries on top of it. Lake Erie is the smallest one. And Superior would still be bigger than all of them.
4: Wow. That's
5: it's deep. I mean, Lake Erie is very shallow, so it looks like it's, you know, normal size,
4: yeah,
5: but it's very shallow, so I'm talking by volume here. But
4: okay.
5: Lake Superior goes really deep.
4: Okay.
5: So
4: you're not talking shoreline.
5: Not talking shoreline, talking volume. Yep. All right. Well, let's go ahead and get back. Oh, I guess I forgot to do this. Right. The reason I knew that one is I always ask myself, do I know the answer to this trivia question before I throw it on you, on Doug and everybody else? And on this one, I actually knew it, but there's a reason that I knew it. I'm a big Gordon Lightfoot fan.
4: And Edmund Gordon Fitzgerald.
5: Gordon Lightfoot has a song called The Wreck of the Edmund Fitzgerald. I know all the lines by heart, and he lists all five lakes in that song. So I just thought, well, this is going to be my trivia question. And I just went through to get to that verse, and the song's like, Gary Huron, Superior, Michigan, Ontario. So that's how I know them all, is because I'm a Gordon Lightfoot fan.
4: Which one did the Fitzgerald go down in? Turn the table.
5: Michigan, Lake Michigan.
4: I don't know.
5: Yeah, I'll have to sing the lyrics. I think it's Michigan. All right, well, let's go ahead now. We answered Jeff and Beth's questions in the first segment, so let's go on now to the next one. And this is Doug, okay? Not this Doug, but Doug. Wealth Guardians, my wife just received an inheritance, and about half of it is an IRA. I am not clear on what our tax obligation is going to be on that portion. Can you clarify? All right. Yes, Doug, I would love to answer this question for you. Because we, as every financial planner out there over the last couple of years since 2020, and they passed the Secure Act, this particular question has a little funny story to it. So it used to be, Doug, in the past that if you inherited a non-spousal IRA, you would have to start taking RMDs from it, but they would base it on you, the beneficiary's yep. lifespan. So it might mean that you have your RMD, required minimum distribution, that you have to take out of that, starts now, and it might be a small one. If you're younger, say that you're 30, it's going to be a smaller one because they expect you to live another 50 years or so. But in 2020, with the Secure Act, they changed that rule. And they said, okay, now if you're inheriting, after 2020, if you inherit an IRA from somebody other than your spouse, you can no longer do that stretch rule. You have to clear it out within 10 years. Yep. And they left the wording at that. So everybody out there was like, well, does that mean we have to take it out like 1/10 of it a year for 10 years? Or can we take none of it out in years 1 through 9 and just clear it out by year 10? Well, the wording on the bill said it all has to be cleared out within 10 years. They didn't go into any more detail on it. So we as financial planners and CPAs out there said, well, I guess you could just take it all out in year 10 if you wanted to. So a lot of people did that. Fast forward about 4 more years and the IRS comes out and says, oh, hold on. That's not what we meant. That's not what we meant. You have to take a little bit out every year. And I don't, still to this day, I'm a little unsure on what exactly the RMD calculation is for that. But you do have to take a certain amount every year. But here's the catch. That is only if the decedent was already of RMD age themselves.
4: That's right.
5: If they were not of RMD age when they passed, then you can just take it all out in year 10. And Doug, you and I went head to head on this a year or so back, and we were sure we had gotten the answer, but your answer was different than mine. And we finally got some clarification on it that that is the difference. So Doug, the question becomes to you, did the person that your wife inherited an IRA from, was that person, whether her mother or father, already, or I guess it could be somebody else too, were they already of RMD age? If they were, then your wife has to be taking out an RMD every year and being all cleared out in year 10. If that person who passed away was not of RMD age, then she can just clear it all out in year 10. But that's the factor there, and that's what was really, really hard for a lot of advisors and CPAs to understand out there.
4: You know, Bryce, RMD rules are tough enough.
5: They are.
4: Why in the heck did they make the inherited side of it even harder to understand?
5: It's not like somebody's already not going through a hard time, right? And now they've got to jump into a world that they're not familiar with, that stresses them out on top of that.
4: This stuff should not take calculus to solve.
5: Right. No, I agree. I agree completely. But Doug, we do want to thank you for your question. I'm sorry for your wife's loss. But hopefully that answers the question for you and you can move forward. And just to clarify, if you had not, let's say, Doug, that that your wife had not taken an RMD out for the first couple of years and she was supposed to because whoever she inherited the IRA from was of RMD age. Up until last year, the IRS waived the penalties for not taking out the RMD in the first couple of years because they realized it was their bad for not being clearer on that. But moving forward now, they're not going to waive that penalty anymore. So you want to make sure you're very clear on whether or not you're supposed to be taking an RMD out every year or if you can wait until year 10. And this is just for non-spousal IRAs. If you inherit an IRA from your spouse, completely different rule. We'll talk about that one at some other time. All right, Doug, thank you for that question. If you're just tuning in, you're listening to the Wealth Guardian Show with Doug Ray. I'm Bryce Payne, and we're dipping into the listener mailbag. And what we've got to do here is get to the next question. And this comes from another Beth. Okay, that's odd. Another Beth. All right, so this Beth, I think it's the same Beth. Maybe Beth got luckier. A different Beth, Doug, Bryce, and Garrett. I just inherited a 67-acre beet farm along with my 6 siblings. When I read this one, I immediately thought to The Office and Dwight Schrute. His family has a beet farm. And Beth even says here with a little sense of humor, just kidding, I'm not Dwight Schrute. But it's a diverse farm, not just beets. 4 of them want to sell, and 3 of us want to keep it. Is it worth trying to buy out those 4, or should we just argue until everybody is on the same page? All right, so here we have a question where a bunch of people inherited a large piece of property, a business in a sense, and some of them want to get rid of the business and some of them want to keep it. This question, Beth, could really be, you could rephrase this question and say, Bryce, can you give me a good reason that somebody would want to have a trust?
4: Yes.
5: Instead of this is, if you're out there saying, well, I don't think I need a trust, this is why you want a trust, please. If you've got an LLC out there, do not divvy that LLC up equally between different beneficiaries. Put it into a trust. That's going to make everybody from coming to blows with everybody else. Doug, how do we answer this question for Beth?
4: Yeah, it depends, right? In my 38 years in the business, I have seen all manner of different estate inheritance problems and situations. This is another one, and it's, you know, we're sitting here in the studio. We know nothing about beet farms. Is that a good cash crop? I don't know. Is it something to keep for the future? I don't know that. You know, I don't recommend sitting there and arguing with your siblings on and on and on till you beat them to death. But, you know, you guys have got to sit down and figure this out. Now, can you afford to buy the others out? I don't, you didn't tell us. I don't know the right answer to that question.
5: Right.
4: That might be the clearest, easiest way to solve the problem. That way, the three of you that want to keep it, keep it, and the others can go do whatever. But, yeah, you know, I'm sad your parents didn't make a better estate plan than obviously this, because this is leaving you a problem.
5: Yeah.
4: A real problem.
5: Yeah. Yeah. Beth, I am sorry, too. So, yeah, if you think, I don't relate to that particular question, but I've wondered if I need a trust or something. If you've got some unique beneficiary situation, or if you have a personal business that you own, by all means, talk to an estate planner or talk to a financial planner like ourselves. We can give you an idea. Now, we don't do financial planning here at the Wealth Guardians, Doug, but we do work closely with some estate.
4: We do a financial planning.
5: Financial planning, yeah. We don't do estate planning. Thank you. But we do work closely with some estate planners, and we have an idea of whether or not somebody's situation, if they were to come sit down with us, warrants them going to an estate planner. And this would have just been screaming in capital letters, yes, you need to go see an estate planner. So, but we'd love to sit down with you anyway and just kind of get a sense of what your overall situation is. See if we can help you with some portfolio allocation or tax mitigation strategies to better achieve whatever your goals are for retirement or legacy planning. But you do have to give us a call, and our phone number once again is 336-391-3409. You can visit our website, thewealthguardians.com. But as for this episode, Doug, we're out of time.
4: Oh, wow.
5: That one happened quick. Yep. But thank you, everybody, for joining us. We do want to make sure that you join us next weekend, just like you are now. We hope the rest of this weekend is everything you want it to be. This is Bryce Payne, along with Doug Ray. The show's The Wealth Guardians, helping you retire the job and keep the paycheck. And I want to remind you, sound financial plans do not create themselves. And this is Newstalk 94.5 WPTI.
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15: Over the Strait of Hormuz, I'm Daria Albinger, Fox News. The U.S. is launching missiles on Iran, taking out targeted sites. It's in response to an Iranian attack on a cargo ship in the Strait of Hormuz. Here's Fox's Rebecca Castor.
16: A senior U.S. official says U.S. forces struck four targets located along Iran's coastline bordering the Strait of Hormuz, as well as on Keshem Island. This was all in response to Iran striking a Singapore-flagged cargo ship in the Strait, a direct violation of the Memorandum of Understanding, which was supposed to ensure safe transit for all commercial vessels. Vice President J.D. Vance saying, Iran signed a ceasefire agreement. We have honored it. If they have disagreements about how the MOU is being applied, they can pick up the phone, but violence will be met with violence.
15: Iran has since responded with a drone attack on Bahrain, which is the home of the U.S. Fifth Fleet. A suspect who was charged with arson in California's Palisades wildfire will remain detained, even though a mistrial was declared in the case. Prosecutors will try to retry the case with a new jury.
17: After declaring a mistrial over a deadlocked jury, a federal judge ordering Jonathan Rinderknecht to remain detained ahead of a new October 19th trial.
18: The politics, you know, they need a scapegoat. They need somebody to blame.
17: Defense attorney Steve Haney reacting to prosecutors vowing to retry the case.
18: The government's case was not strong and they didn't have enough evidence.

0: Way to get the show started.
1: I like it. It's real.
0: Another Saturday. Blake Ginther of the Ginther Group, despite my errors, he comes back. I don't know why, but he does.
1: Quick plug, man. This guy's a pro. He's been doing this for just a few years. How long?
0: I don't know. I mean, I've only been doing the podcast for 6, I think, and I've been in radio for 25.
1: Yeah. 25 years.
0: He's about the same amount of time that you've been selling real estate.
1: That's right. 22. That's all. A little few, got me by a couple.
0: Yeah. So today, here's what I want to talk about. There are a number of things that Trump has mentioned, some recently, some over the, a little bit of the past, but not too far back, of things that he wants to do. And I want to talk about how each of these things, there's potentially 5 things that he has mentioned that he wants to do. And I want to talk about how these could impact the real estate market. Clearly, as is in a democracy, or at least in this country, he's got to get them through Congress. He's got to get them through whatever the case may be.
1: Yep.
0: But let's say he gets each of these things, which he said he wants to do, done.
1: Yep.
0: Let's talk about what it means for the real estate market.
1: I love it.
0: So let's start with regulations. He has talked in the past that he would love to see regulations eased on new construction, and he'd like to see an acceleration to real estate development in general. What do you think is the ramification should he be able to accomplish some of those easing regulations, good and bad?
1: Yeah, I am a huge fan of this. First of all, I as somebody who helps developers and markets developments, and also does developments on my own personally, I am a huge fan of anything that can help developments. So I just want to, I'm on the record. I think there's a lot. So I can understand why he would want to do that. I think easing regulations on new construction, there's only so much the federal government can do. I think the number one way they can help is with lending. I think right now, if you ask me the biggest enemy to new construction, it is lending. It is still, a lot of lenders have pulled out of it from it. A lot of lenders have gotten super tight on it. And the big box builders have their own money. They are literally their own bank. So that's different.
0: I feel like there's been a shift because I know that, inventory was scary low. It's still low-ish, but it was scary low for a lot. And people were building as quickly as we could. And a few years ago, there was buildings going up everywhere.
1: Yep.
0: And now it seems like there is some difficulty in moving that inventory.
1: No doubt the big boxers who have who build a fair amount of spec houses, right? And you walk into their neighborhoods and they've got like 12 to 15 just popping up constantly. They're their own bank typically. And they offer, because of that, they offer incredibly competitive rates. Now, flip side, by the way, if you're buying one of those, you, depending on how long you hold the property, you could compete against that. And you won't be able to. If fair market is 6.5 and they're offering 3.5, that's going to hinder you. Just FYI, if you're thinking about buying in a new construction neighborhood, how long they're in there directly impacts you, because I don't see this changing. They're going to continue to, if they have the money and the ability to be their own bank, they're going to offer incentivized packages for buyers to get rid of their inventory, because you're right, there is inventory, especially in new construction, is rising.
0: Well, and that's a good point to make, because I think there is no vacuum in which any decision is 100% good or 100% bad. Things have good and bad. And, if regulations are eased to the point where we see a huge acceleration in construction projects, this could be the part of the downside. It could potentially impact other, sellers.
1: I also will say this, easing regulation is ultimately what led to 08, right? And it started in the 90s. Everyone likes to blame presidents. The reality is we're not even sure whether it was Bush Sr., whether it was Clinton, whether it was Bush Jr. Nobody, and honestly, they probably all take equal blame. But the bottom line is regulation eased and developments got a little too crazy, and that's what brought on the, 06, 07, 08, deregulation, if we will. But it started way before. So even if he's able to deregulate, it will take time.

0: You got to put some guardrails.
1: Yeah, and there will be. Lenders are, right now, everybody's still way too conservative. So number one thing I would like for people to hear is, like, although I like it and agree with it in principle, it's an uphill battle because 08 wasn't that long ago for most people.
0: Yeah. All right, so the second one that President Trump has discussed in the past is a potential tax incentive for first-time home buyers or real estate investors. I think this is actually, this almost looks like two different things.
1: Very different things.
0: These are two very different things.
1: Yes.
0: I will tell you on the first part, as somebody who was a first-time home buyer in 2019, you know, you always heard about all the great tax breaks that came along with having a home. Let's be honest, most of those went away by the time I did not benefit from a tax perspective. I have a lovely home and I love being a home buyer, but I did not benefit at all from a tax standpoint in regards to being a first time home buyer.
1: Yeah. And this is such a local thing. This is a little more, and that's why I think a lot of real estate is a state to state thing more than a federal thing. So I do think, as it pertains to first-time homebuyer incentives, that is very much a state to even local municipalities. So although I wouldn't hate the federal government maybe coming up with some additional grants to help first-time homebuyers, since it's apparently a 40-year-old now, I think that is far too late and not the intention of when we would hope people would first buy homes. So I think that's a good idea in principle. I do think it's more of a state local thing. The real estate investors, I think that it is very interesting because right now, although he just made them table it so that he could get the Save America Act through, the trying to curb investors from buying properties is, I think, his number one thing, right? As it pertains to real estate right this moment, is he really that act? Then the bill, the Senate passed it, and before it could even go to the House for a vote, you know, Trump kind of paused it to get another bill passed. But that is something he's said now for a long time. He has at least said publicly he wants investors to be able, he wants to make it harder for investors, specifically REITs, the stock market, essentially, to buy up properties.
0: Listen, I love the idea of getting more people, first-time homebuyers, into homes. Love that idea. We talked a little bit last week off mic. We talked about part of the issue potentially being that the idea of a starter home, somebody in their head now has 1,700 square feet with three bedrooms as a starter home, when really a starter home could be 900 square feet with a bedroom.
1: It could.
0: But there is some discrepancy today from 20 years ago as to what a starter home is.
1: Yeah, it's kind of funny because I think we're moving back in time. I think that, you know, that was how there were 900 square foot houses built all over 1920s neighborhoods, right? And
0: yeah.
1: And you don't see them built from basically the 60s on, but I think we could start seeing, and we have in a little bit with the tiny homes. But we're talking like not quite that tiny. We're not talking 300, 400, 500 square feet, but we could see 900 to 1,000 square foot two-bedroom, one-bath houses being built again.
0: In general, personally, I'm not the expert, but I love the idea of slowing down massive companies from buying huge amounts of real estate and helping first-time home buyers. But let me play devil's advocate for just a second. Many of the homes that are for rent in our area are owned by very large conglomerate ownerships who own thousands and thousands of homes. If something like this was to occur and there was to be guardrails, or we were to curb investors, you know, buying up large amounts of real estate, how potentially could that impact home rentals?
1: You know, my honest answer is I don't think it will much, because for the most part, they're not buying much anymore.
0: Okay.
1: They stopped buying several years ago. I mean, not to say they stopped buying. That's not entirely true. They're still buying very slowly. They are, in our local market, they're less than 5%. And that's been lower and lower each year.
0: I only bring this up, you can't see me, but I grabbed my phone because I got this email text message. 11:45 this morning. Hi, Keith. Have you ever considered selling your property at blank, blank, blank? Let me know if you'd like to discuss. I can help.
1: Jack. And what's interesting about that, because I get those texts.
0: Out of the blue, yeah.
1: I get those texts every day. And I report spam, and they continue to come.
0: Oh, of course.
1: So it's that is probably not a large what the president's trying to stop.
0: Okay.
1: That is most likely a, whether they're local here or they're, in, you know, but that is a small company, a small business that is trying to grab your house, not even to buy it, but to wholesale it to another investor.
0: Wow.
1: Yeah. That's a third part. That's essentially a middleman trying to make a buck on a contract.
0: That's insane.
1: So whenever people get those texts, and some people probably play the game and check it out, and they're going to make an offer that they think is low, and then try to go get an investor and pass it to the investor for maybe $10,000, $15,000, $20,000, $25,000 more to the investor. Like, hey, Keith, I think your house is worth $300,000. I'll give it to you now. Then they're going to try to go to an investor to pay them.
0: $310,000.
1: That's right. And probably
0: $325,000. Sneaky.
1: Yeah.
0: Nice. So number three on the list of things that the president has spoken on in regards to real estate is infrastructure projects aimed at boosting property values in key areas. So we've seen, you know, like every city in the world and every pocket, the country has pockets where we've seen, you know, property values decline. How do you think addressing this with infrastructure projects would benefit or hurt the real estate industry?
1: You know, this is a tricky one. If you think about all the local, like think about the triad. Most of the places that need, projects aimed to boost the values were actually because of infrastructure.
0: Yeah, I mean, people look to buy things around infrastructure, and you look to buy property around schools and restaurants and work and stores and water and
1: all that's helpful. But where I go, where my mind goes, is infrastructure projects. Like I think we're lucky. The triad has by and large stayed ahead of our traffic, right? And when I think infrastructure, I think roads. And how can the federal government, really it's a state thing, right? But there's ways, again, for them to help the states with infrastructure. And personally, locally, both High Point, Winston, and Greensboro all need a little bit of specific help around, ironically, where that infrastructure went. Mm-hmm. That is typically the properties that have the lower values. And so but the only way the federal government can help is, again, with incentivizations towards, federal grants or they don't like calling them tax relief. I forget what they call it. Revenue stand. I don't know what they call it, but there's a tricky way to basically say tax and help.
0: I mean, so you really think, so the federal government would basically pass on these benefits to local municipalities, to states, to things of that nature.
1: To prop up the spots in the town that needed the most, ironically, probably where the infrastructure was built. Hmm. And I don't mean commercially, because downtowns, that's different. We're not talking about malls. We're not talking about, although that's a totally, we could do a whole show around malls.
0: Well, but you even see, and again, not so much roads to that respect, more to what I was discussing. I mean, like there's even an area in Greensboro where, you know, we're seeing a Piggly Wiggly that has gone in because it has been defined as a food desert. So there's no grocery store within for whatever. And the city is offering incredible tax benefits Piggly Wiggly, it's their first store in all of North Carolina they're opening up. They got such a good deal from the city of Greensboro to build in that location.
1: I love that.
0: That they're moving in.
1: I think that's genius on multiple levels. And by the way, anybody who's ever shopped at a Piggly Wiggly, it's awesome.
0: Yeah, but I mean, it's the city going out of, this area maybe is struggling a little bit because of these deficiencies. Maybe we can go out of our way to entice these types of things to occur.
1: Yep. I love that. I think that's great. And yeah, I think that you're right. That is probably what the intention is. I see it as going like boosting property values is a tall task because of affordability right now.
0: Do you see a negative side? Again, I'm always going to ask,

0: what is the opposite side of the coin if the federal government gets behind these maybe larger scale infrastructure projects?
1: Oh, nobody shoot me. But I've actually participated at local municipalities, you know, with Winston in particular. It's the locals. It's the local government because they Winston blew $18 million. Like they didn't utilize a big amount, a big chunk of change to help with affordable housing. And there were people willing to do it, and they just couldn't make it happen.
0: So it's basically municipalities not using the money properly, not doing the right things, getting bogged down.
1: Yes. My shocked face, because you know how much I love politics.
0: Yeah. And then my taxes go up and they didn't do anything with it.
1: Yeah, it's weird. By the way, we should say this out loud. If people didn't hear, if you didn't learn or hear this, Guilford County people especially, Cooper stayed that. So you won't pay more taxes this year. Now, it's only through this year. He will allow local municipalities to raise that again next year. But due to cost of living,
0: the property tax thing?
1: Due to cost of living, he basically has curbed people from local government and local cities from raising their property taxes this year, their tax values.
0: At least you get a little bit of a reprieve.
1: You get 1 year. It will be going up next year.
0: Without question.
1: Yes.
0: All right, we got two more things on the list. These are things that President Trump has spoken on, has said that he would love to see occur, and we're trying to get an idea what positive and negatives could come from each initiative, and we've got two left to go. Blake, can you join me after the break?
1: I would love to. Thank you very much, sir.
0: If you want to get more info from Blake, as you can see, he is up to date on all the latest. You want to buy, you want to sell, you want to interview a local agent. How can they get a hold of you?
1: 336-283-8689, 283-8689, theginthergroup.com. They can't see me, but they can hear me.
0: We'll be right back. It's the Triad Real Estate Solution Show on 94.5 WPTI.
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0: group. We're talking about some initiatives that Donald Trump, president, has spoken on. We're talking about some of the positives and negatives that may or may not come should he be able to get said initiative through Congress. The fourth one on our list, changes to mortgage interest deductions or lending rules. This is where for years, our parents, when they bought a home and could deduct the interest and do all these kind of things, benefited on a tax side. Rules have changed. I'm sure everyone out there is aware that unless you are itemizing, which means you're going to have a pretty high income to be able to itemize and have it exceed the standard deduction, you don't really see the benefits of any of those mortgage,
1: Yeah, that's true. You have to make a certain amount for that to pay off.
0: Yeah.
1: And it's kind of, I don't know how to say this without, I try hard when we talk about politics to not offend anyone.
0: Yeah, no, this isn't a blue thing versus a red thing versus these are what have been brought up.
1: Yeah.
0: What are their potential impacts?
1: And where I'm going, right, is saying that is to say, like, this is one of those things, like, I don't see this going away, right? Or getting stronger or better or weaker. Like, regardless of what a president says, I don't think that interest deduction is going to move much. Would it be a bad thing if it was made a little easier so that lower income folks could deduct it? No, that'd be great. I mean, I'm a realtor.
0: I would love a little bit more money back like everybody else would at the end of the year.
1: Yeah, I would love that. I don't see, not to go anywhere political with this, but at the end of the day, like, is everyone's life getting less expensive? So I don't know if that change is even possible.
0: Let's for a second tackle the second side of it, because I think the more important discussion in this is lending rules.
1: Right. Yes.
0: This is the slippery slope. It's kind of like we talked about earlier with deregulation. Talk to me about, lending rules.
1: I would, and this is something I definitely think the federal government can make changes on or help with, which is, again, not to go into straight deregulation, but some of the lending. I mean, first of all, I definitely think they played a factor with this whole 50-year mortgage. I don't.
0: Yeah.
1: Is it going to be utilized? Probably not as much as maybe people thought. But it's an option. It's an option if affordability is that hard, and it is still better for you to do that most likely than rent, because as we talked about in prior shows, you're most likely not investing when you save your quote unquote money from renting.
0: Well, but it's not like the old days. Like, certainly the lower year that you have on your loan, the more money you can pay towards the principal, which means, the better you're doing for yourself financially. That said, it's not like the old days where people get a 20-year mortgage, stay in their home for 20 years and then own it. Like, if you get a 50-year mortgage, you're not staying there likely more than 4, 5, 6, 7 years like everyone else.
1: Well, and this might surprise some people who are listening, but you don't have to put 20% down to not have PMI anymore.
0: Right.
1: Right. So private mortgage insurance, like back in the day, for all of eternity, you had to put 20% down or you paid private mortgage insurance. Now there are all kinds of property. There's 100% no PMI. There's 5% down, 3% down that you can pay PMI off at closing, and it's still probably a better deal.
0: So the last one is a pretty obvious one, but I think he and everyone else in the country would love to see a reduction in inflation and what effect that would have on interest rates and buying power. Certainly buying power off the top. If I didn't have to spend as much on groceries, I could spend a little bit more on property.
1: It is no doubt the number one thing that is impacting the real estate market currently, right, is just affordability. There are a lot of people living in a home that is not ideal for them. They normally would have moved, but the combination of a low interest rate combined with cost of living and higher interest rates is keeping them. And I think they can slowly continue to hopefully curb it and get it down. But I like I've said on the show a bunch, I think that just being blunt and real, I don't see much change in this for the foreseeable future.
0: Yeah, it seems like interest rates are kind of where they're going to be. All of us would love to see inflation go down. It seems like it's been sky high forever, but it's sort of like the Titanic. It didn't go up in 1 second. It's likely not going to go down in 1 second. While I would love that, I don't see that happen. I don't see it happen, at least not immediately.
1: And people don't want to hear this because it still feels like it hasn't, but I mean, it actually kind of has. It kind of has. It's just in certain expenses of life, it hasn't. Like,
0: yeah, it feels like it was potentially headed in the right direction, and then it kind of got untangled the last 6 weeks or so, and hopefully it can get back on track.
1: That's right. And I think there's evidence of that showing itself. Listen, everybody knows, and if you're in your car listening to this, you're probably going to roll your eyes when I tell you it's magical how certain things get fixed come October.
0: And certain things get left broken leading up to October.
1: It's magical.
0: Look, I don't think anybody has an agenda, do they?
1: No. Well, you know what I do? I want to help you decide whether you should buy, sell, or invest in real estate. And oftentimes, by the way, my answer might surprise you. It might not be you should.
0: Look,
1: maybe.
0: All this aside, inventories are getting better. 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And, I think if somebody looks to buy or sell or wants to take some of the profit out of that home that's gone up so much, not a bad time. I think they should talk to you.
1: Thank you very much. We're helping somebody who held off for a while pull the trigger, and I'm super pumped for them. They just went under contract yesterday. So please call me at 336-283-8689, 283-8689, or theginthergroup.com.
0: Go check out that website, too. Lots of cool tools there. We haven't mentioned that in a while. There's a lot of good resources. We'll be back next Saturday. It is the Triad Real Estate Solutions Show on 94.5 WPTF.
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4: News Talk 94.5 WPTI, and you're listening to the Wealth Guardians. My name's Doug Ray, helping you to retire the job and keep the paycheck. And of course, with me this morning is Mr. Bryce Payne. Good morning, Bryce.
5: Good morning, Doug. You know what today is? Today, this weekend, is our Wealth Guardians annual client picnic.
4: Yes, it is.
5: And so one of your favorite events of the year, isn't it?
4: We got over 200.
5: How many years have we been doing this?
4: I've lost track. The Christmas party. I've lost track.
5: So what we do at the Wealth Guardians is there's two, every year we have two events for all of our clients, just to tell them thank you for being a Wealth Guardians client. We like to see them kind of all gather together and have a big party. And one of them is the summer barbecue that we have. Usually it's at Tanglewood Park. And then we have the Christmas party in around the early December area, and that is at Legacy Stables. Mm-hmm. And we have fun at both of those. So this weekend we are, as soon as we're done here with the radio show, Doug, we're going over to Tanglewood and enjoying the good weather.
4: And this year, for the first time, my 20-month-old granddaughter will be there. And my 1-year-old grandson will be there.
5: Oh, wow, you're going to be beside yourself.
4: Oh, it's going to be great.
5: Outstanding. All right, Doug, we'll take a moment here and just tell everybody what the Wealth Guardian Service Salute is, if you don't mind.
4: Yeah, absolutely. We try to start every program by honoring our veterans, our service members, also our first responders, and just to say thank you to you. Thank you to you, your family members. It is a sacrifice for what you do. We know you do it because you were called to do it. Thank you so much.
5: You know, they don't, remember back in the day, Doug, when the military would be, active military would be the first ones that let on a plane even before first class?
4: Oh, they still are.
5: First?
4: Yeah.
5: Are they?
4: Yeah.
5: Okay, I guess I have missed that. Good.
4: I just flew to Denver a month or so ago, and it's still the same.
5: Okay, good. Because I go on a plane, and I hear them say that. I thought I heard them say that, third. If you're one of our rewards point members, or if you're one of our extra,
4: they let people with physical conditions on first, and then I think young children,
5: okay,
4: and then active duty in uniform.
5: All right. Well,
4: I don't see that much.
5: Yeah, you don't see that much active military, but the way it should be. Good. All right. Well, one of the things that we do here at the radio show, if you're a listener of our radio show week in and week out, well, one, we thank you. And two, we want you to know that we're going to keep doing this. And it's one of my favorite parts of the show. And I came up with it a couple of years ago. It is Better Get to Know Your Wealth, Guardians Advisor, where we ask ourselves a question. You can certainly participate in asking the question of yourself as well. And the point behind that is so that you can get an idea of who we are here at the Wealth Guardians. Kind of easy to think that we are just those faceless voices out there in radio world and we don't have any relationship to you or the people of the Triad at all, and that's not true. So here's the question I put together for us this time around. Doug, where have you had your funnest U.S. vacation? Since childhood, all the way on up to yesterday, your funnest U.S. vacation. What's that been?
4: You know, I thought about this question. It's a hard one to ask. I've been very blessed. Sherry and I have been to a lot of different places in the U.S. and abroad. What I'm going to answer is going to make me sound like an old sentimental fool, but here goes.
5: Disneyland.
4: No.
5: Okay, all right.
4: Has to be our honeymoon.
5: All right.
4: And let me tell you why. Back in those days, I could not afford a Motel 6 for one night in the same town we lived in. Mm. But my grandmother had a trailer down at Salter Path. So she graciously gave us that trailer for the week. And we had the best time down there. We didn't really know how broke we were. But we just had a great time exploring the area, going to the beach, obviously being newlyweds. But yeah, to me, that's the best one.
5: Okay.
4: How about you?
5: Very good. Yeah, so mine was when I was doing some grad work in CU, go University of Colorado, go Buffaloes, a friend and I took my VW bus that I had out there out to Zion National Park. It was his idea. I hadn't visited too many national parks at that point, but he wanted to go to Zion, so we went to Bryce and we went to a couple other places. And you don't hear about Zion too much. That one falls under a lot of people's radar. Yeah. You know, you hear about Yellowstone and some of the other big ones. But there is a section there of Zion called the Narrows, where you have to cross in this river, and you can go to the starting point. You have to register that you're going to do this so they know if you end up go missing, who they're supposed to be looking for. And it's these canyon walls. You've probably seen pictures of it. If you're out there, just do a Google search of the Narrows at Zion. You'll probably recognize the pictures of it. And it's these large canyon walls that go up about 100 yards tall. So you can only see this sliver of sky above you. And you're just walking through this beautiful sandy beaches. But if it rains, that starts flooding pretty fast. So you have to know what the weather is before you do this. And there's a picture of me in the deepest part of the water, about up to my chest, and I'm carrying my backpack over my head. And I love that picture. But that was a surreal time. We felt like you were on a different planet there.
4: A VW bus, huh?
5: A VW bus. That's 72.
4: I bet you had daisies painted all over.
5: Right? I did not have that, though I had a big Earth sticker on the back window of it. Yes, I did. But yeah, 72 bubble top, not the Westfalia pop tops, but the bubble top. Love that.
4: I so see you in that.
5: I sold it for, right before I went into the Peace Corps, I sold it for a couple of $1,000. And you know what those go for now? The one that I had is no way it's worth less than $50,000.
4: No way.
5: Oh my God. Yeah, they're so, all of them have died out now. They've just gotten scrapped. So there's not too many of them out there anymore. All right, well, let's go ahead and jump into this show. What is it, Doug? It's the first weekend of the year. Yeah, so what do we do at the first weekend of the year?
4: Mailbag.
5: All right. So what happens, and by the way, let me give you the information here. You hear us ask these questions once a month or answer these questions once a month from people in the Triad area who write us in. If you want to write us in, if you think, you know what, I want to ask these guys a question. They sound like reasonable, level-headed guys, I've got a question that I want to ask them, then email us at info@thewealthguardians.com. Tell us your name in about 3 or 4 sentences. Tell us what your question is. And then if we think it's relevant to more than just you out there, then we're going to put the question and the answer on our next radio show. Maybe not the next one. It might take a couple of times for it to get out there. But anyway, so here we go. Here's people in the Triad area. And Jeff says, Doug, Garrett, and Bryce, I have a lot of company stock in my 401k. It's done well for the last few years, so I'm inclined to buy more. Is this a good idea? Now, Doug, this is right up your alley.
4: Well, yeah, it is. I'm going to answer this with a question. Why don't you ask the employees of Lucent, Wachovia, US Air, Bear Stearns, IndyMac, Enron, Lehman Brothers?
5: Lehman Brothers.
4: Now, I'm being flippant here. Every one of those companies went bust. And every single one of the employees that had a lot of stock in their 401k lost it all. You didn't tell us what company you work for. You may have a company that stock is going to last forever. You may not. I'm not a big proponent of having so much wealth in one particular company. I don't care who it is.
5: Right. Whether it's the company you work for or anybody else.
4: Exactly. On the other hand, if you know how to trade, you could potentially trade that stock. If you know when it hits the top of the Bollinger Bands and stochastics rolls over, you could sell it, then get back in on the bottom side. That's called swing trading.
5: You have some potential insight into what the company's going to look like a year down the road or something that other people might not have.
4: If you have none of that, my advice to you is not to buy more. I don't care how good the future looks. Something can always happen. And since you have so much in your company stock, at some point in time, you're going to have to divest one way or the other. So here is a bit of a tip. Look into net unrealized appreciation.
5: Mm-hmm.
4: We have vault information on that. That's our podcast. It's
5: on YouTube. Go to YouTube, the Wealth Guardians channel.
4: And we've done radio shows on net unrealized appreciation because you'll be happy if you did. It'll save you in taxes.
5: That means your company stock can be get certain tax treatment, beneficial tax treatment, if you sell it in the proper way is what that means.
4: Mm-hmm.
5: Now, certainly there's a lot of companies out there that do well that somebody, you know, we've got plenty of clients who have some company stock and it's 90% of their holdings are in that stock and it's done really well for them, but you're still swinging for the fences and that won't necessarily always end up good for you that's why you named all those companies off. But it's the idea of diversifying a little bit. They're already getting 100% of their paycheck dividends from this company, so to speak. So do you really want to be getting other dividends or other growth from the same exact company? You want to spread it out a little bit. So what that means is if the company were to go up tomorrow, well, that means you're out of a job and now your company stock is not worth that much. So you do want to be careful on that. So Jeff, thank you for that question. Hope that answers. It's really irrelevant whether or not this particular company is going to do well over the next year or not. Doug's answer is still legitimate one way or the other. All right. If you're just tuning in, you're listening to the Wealth Guardians show with Doug Gray. I'm Bryce Payne. The show is the Wealth Guardians. And we'll do one more here before we got to go to break, Doug. And this one comes from Beth. And Beth says, Wealth Guardians, we recently paid off our house, which was a great feeling. But now we have about $3,000 that we just don't spend every month. We're already maxing out our retirement accounts. And I don't want to just leave it in our checking account. So where should I begin putting this money? All right, Doug.
4: Well, congratulations. It's always a great feeling to pay off any debt load, and especially something as big as a home mortgage. And you absolutely do not want to let your checking account build up. On the flip side of that, you do need to have an emergency fund. So if you don't have one, please go ahead and establish an emergency fund that's equal to 3 to 6 months worth of your living expenses. Beyond that, just start an investment program. $3,000 a month, just routinely put it in like you did your 401k.
5: A brokerage account.
4: Something like that.
5: Yeah.
4: You know, it could be as simple as buying ETFs, which would be the cheapest way for you to start investing on a monthly basis like that.
5: Yeah, and then it could depend. If you've got some specific legacy goals, it might be that's a life insurance policy.
4: Sure.
5: You might be able to answer that. Doug, you have a LURP. Tell everybody out there real quick what a LURP is.
4: So a LURP is a cash value life insurance policy that's designed specifically to build up the cash value side, not the death benefit side, so that in the future you can take tax-free loans from the policy to supplement your retirement or anything else you want to do with it. We have taken out over time cash to buy a condo in the mountains.
5: Right. It's like an additional Roth, so to speak.
4: Exactly.
5: Okay, very good. All right, Beth, well, hopefully that answers your question. There's a lot of things that you could do once you have your retirement accounts, your 401k, if your employer has one, and your SEP or your IRA or your Roth accounts filled up. There are some other options that you can do. What the investments inside those will be, that's a second question. But what would the registration of the account be, meaning IRA, Roth, et cetera? You can certainly sit down with a financial planner. They can help you figure out whatever your goals are going down the road, what would be the best type of account to open and what would be the best investments inside there to put in there to reach those goals. We got to go to break here, but stick around for the answer to the trivia question that I am about to ask, and then we'll see you on the other side of this. Doug, as you know, what is the topic of the trivia questions this year?
4: I don't know.
5: You do too. United States trivia.
4: Oh, okay.
5: United States trivia. And so Doug doesn't like historical trivia because I start off by saying, Doug, 350 years ago or whatnot. So he doesn't like that.
4: 12th century BC.
5: I'm trying to lead into geographical U.S. questions now. So Doug, here we go. Very simple. How many Great Lakes are there? Go ahead and answer that for me.
4: Three.
5: Oh, boy, you even failed that part. It's five. It's five Great Lakes. Name the five Great Lakes. Well, all right, so that's the trivia question. Stick around for the answer to that on the other side of the short break. This is Bryce Payne. With me is Doug Ray. The show's The Wealth Guardians, helping you retire the job and keep the paycheck. And this is News Talk 94.5 WPTI.
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5: News Talk 94.5 WPTI. Welcome back to the Wealth Guardian Show, where we help you retire the job and keep the paycheck. I'm Bryce Payne in the Wealth Guardian studio, along with Doug Ray. And in this segment, we're going to continue dipping into our listener mailbag. And we asked Doug that trivia question, but before we get to the answer to that, let me ask you a couple of questions here. Are you planning to retire? Okay. 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Let us show you in black and white how you can retire the job and keep the paycheck. Okay, let's go ahead and get back to that trivia question. So I asked Doug at the beginning, right before we went to break, the first part, Doug, how many Great Lakes are there? And you said three. That really wasn't intended to be a trivia question. I thought you knew it was five. So
21: I was always taught three.
5: Well, they just added the other two a few months back. So I can see that you maybe not caught that on the news.
21: There's Michigan.
5: Okay,
21: there's
5: so I want him to name them. So
21: and
5: here we go.
21: Superior.
5: There's Michigan, Erie, and Superior. Very good.
21: Yes.
5: Do you have any idea what the other two might be?
21: No.
5: Have you ever heard of Lake Ontario?
21: Yes.
5: Okay. Have you ever heard of Lake Huron?
21: Yes.
5: Okay. Well, that's four and five.
4: Well, hell's bells. They might as well make Lake Norman the sixth then.
5: All right. which one's the biggest, Doug?
4: Of all six?
5: Of all five. We're not including Lake Norman. Yeah. All right, you can go ahead and add Lake Norman in there too, for sure.
4: Gosh, I got to guess because I don't get up to that part of the country very often. I'm going to say Michigan?
5: Well, Superior.
4: Superior.
5: Superior,
4: that's why Superior
5: is the biggest one.
4: Okay.
5: Did you know that you can fit the other four inside Lake Superior?
4: Oh.
5: And add three more Lake Eries on top of it. Lake Erie is the smallest one. And Superior would still be bigger than all of them.
4: Wow. That's
5: it's deep. I mean, Lake Erie is very shallow, so it looks like it's, you know, normal size,
4: yeah,
5: but it's very shallow, so I'm talking by volume here. But
4: okay.
5: Lake Superior goes really deep.
4: Okay.
5: So
4: you're not talking shoreline.
5: Not talking shoreline, talking volume. Yep. All right. Well, let's go ahead and get back. Oh, I guess I forgot to do this. Right. The reason I knew that one is I always ask myself, do I know the answer to this trivia question before I throw it on you, on Doug and everybody else? And on this one, I actually knew it, but there's a reason that I knew it. I'm a big Gordon Lightfoot fan.
4: And Gordon Fitzgerald.
5: Gordon Lightfoot has a song called The Wreck of the Edmund Fitzgerald. I know all the lines by heart, and he lists all five lakes in that song. So I just thought, well, this is going to be my trivia question, and I just went through to get to that verse in the song. It's like, Gary Huron, Superior, Michigan, Ontario. So that's how I know them all, is because I'm a Gordon Lightfoot fan.
4: Which one did the Fitzgerald go down in? Turn the tables.
5: Michigan, Lake Michigan.
4: I don't know.
5: Yeah, I'll have to sing the lyrics. I think it's Michigan. All right, well, let's go ahead now. We answered Jeff and Beth's questions in the first segment, so let's go on now to the next one. And this is Doug, okay? Not this Doug, but Doug. Wealth Guardians, my wife just received an inheritance, and about half of it is an IRA. I am not clear on what our tax obligation is going to be on that portion. Can you clarify? All right. Yes, Doug, I would love to answer this question for you. Because we, as every financial planner out there over the last couple of years since 2020, and they passed the SECURE Act, this particular question has a little funny story to it. So it used to be, Doug, in the past that if you inherited a non-spousal IRA, you would have to start taking RMDs from it, but they would base it on you, the beneficiary's yep. lifespan. So it might mean that you have your RMD, required minimum distribution, that you have to take out of that, starts now, and it might be a small one. If you're younger, say that you're 30, it's going to be a smaller one because they expect you to live another 50 years or so. But in 2020, with the SECURE Act, they changed that rule. And they said, okay, now if you're inheriting, after 2020, if you inherit an IRA from somebody other than your spouse, you can no longer do that stretch rule. You have to clear it out within 10 years. And they left the wording at that. So everybody out there was like, well, does that mean we have to take it out like 1/10 of it a year for 10 years? Or can we take none of it out in years 1 through 9 and just clear it out by year 10? Well, the wording on the bill said it all has to be cleared out within 10 years. They didn't go into any more detail on it. So we as financial planners and CPAs out there said, well, I guess you could just take it all out in year 10 if you wanted to. So a lot of people did that. Fast forward about 4 more years and the IRS comes out and says, oh, hold on, that's not what we meant. That's not what we meant. You have to take a little bit out every year. And I don't, still to this day, I'm a little unsure on what exactly the RMD calculation is for that. But you do have to take a certain amount every year. But here's the catch. That is only if the decedent was already of RMD age themselves.
4: That's right.
5: If they were not of RMD age when they passed, then you can just take it all out in year 10. And Doug, you and I went head to head on this a year or so back, and we were sure we had gotten the answer, but your answer was different than mine. And we finally got some clarification on it that is the difference. So Doug, the question becomes to you, that the person that your wife inherited an IRA from, was that person, whether her mother or father, already, or I guess it could be somebody else too, were they already of RMD age? If they were, then your wife has to be taking out an RMD every year and being all cleared out in year 10. If that person who passed away was not of RMD age, then she can just clear it all out in year 10. But that's the factor there, and that's what was really, really hard for a lot of advisors and CPAs to understand out there.
4: You know, Bryce, RMD rules are tough enough.
5: They are.
4: why in the heck did they make the inherited side of it even harder to understand?
5: It's not like somebody's already not going through a hard time, right? And now they've got to jump into a world that they're not familiar with, that it stresses them out on top of that.
4: This stuff should not take calculus to solve.
5: Right. No, I agree. I agree completely. But, Doug, we do want to thank you for your question. I'm sorry for your wife's loss. But hopefully that answers the question for you and you can move forward. And just to clarify, if you had not, let's say, Doug, that that your wife had not taken an RMD out for the first couple of years and she was supposed to because whoever she inherited the IRA from was of RMD age. Up until last year, the IRS waived the penalties for not taking out the RMD in the first couple of years because they realized it was their bad for not being clearer on that. But moving forward now, they're not going to waive that penalty anymore. So you want to make sure you're very clear on whether or not you're supposed to be taking an RMD out every year or if you can wait until year 10. And this is just for non-spousal IRAs. If you inherit an IRA from your spouse, completely different rule. We'll talk about that one at some other time. All right, Doug, thank you for that question. If you're just tuning in, you're listening to the Wealth Guardian Show with Doug Ray. I'm Bryce Payne, and we're dipping into the listener mailbag. And what we've got to do here is get to the next question. And this comes from another Beth. Okay, that's odd. Another Beth. All right, so this Beth, I think it's the same Beth. Maybe Beth got luckier. A different Beth, Doug, Bryce, and Garrett. I just inherited a 67-acre beet farm along with my six siblings. When I read this one, I immediately thought to The Office and Dwight Schrute. His family has a beet farm. And Beth even says here with a little sense of humor, just kidding, I'm not Dwight Schrute. But it's a diverse farm, not just beets. Four of them want to sell, and three of us want to keep it. Is it worth trying to buy out those four, or should we just argue until everybody is on the same page? All right, so here we have a question where a bunch of people inherited a large piece of property, a business in a sense, and some of them want to get rid of the business and some of them want to keep it. This question, Beth, could really be, you could rephrase this question and say, Bryce, can you give me a good reason that somebody would want to have a trust?
4: Yes.
5: Instead of this is, if you're out there saying, well, I don't think I need a trust, this is why you want a trust, please. If you've got an LLC out there, do not divvy that LLC up equally between different beneficiaries. Put it into a trust. That's going to make everybody from coming to blows with everybody else. Doug, how do we answer this question for Beth?
4: Yeah, it depends, right? You know, in my 38 years in the business, I have seen all manner of different estate inheritance problems and situations. This is another one, and it's, you know, we're sitting here in the studio. We know nothing about beet farms. Is that a good cash crop? I don't know. Is it something to keep for the future? I don't know that. You know, I don't recommend sitting there and arguing with your siblings on and on and on till you beat them to death. But, you know, you guys have got to sit down and figure this out. Now, can you afford to buy the others out? You didn't tell us. I don't know the answer to that question.
5: Right.
4: That might be the clearest, easiest way to solve the problem. That way, the three of you that want to keep it, and the others can go do whatever. But, yeah, you know, I'm sad your parents didn't make a better estate plan than obviously this, because this is leaving you a problem.
5: Yeah.
4: A real problem.
5: Yeah. Yeah. Beth, I am sorry, too. So, yeah, I don't relate to that particular question, but I've wondered if I need a trust or something. If you've got some unique beneficiary situation, or if you have a personal business that you own, by all means, talk to an estate planner or talk to a financial planner like ourselves. We can give you an idea. Now, we don't do financial planning here at the Wealth Guardians, Doug, but we do work closely with some
4: estate. We do a financial planning.
5: We don't do estate plan. Thank you. But we do work closely with some estate planners, and we have an idea of whether or not somebody's situation, if they were to come sit down with us, warrants them going to an estate planner. And this would have just been screaming in capital letters, yes, you need to go see an estate planner. So, but we'd love to sit down with you anyway and just kind of get a sense of what your overall situation is. See if we can help you with some portfolio allocation or tax mitigation strategies to better achieve whatever your goals are for retirement or legacy planning. But you do have to give us a call, and our phone number once again is 336-391-3409. You can visit our website, thewealthguardians.com. But as for this episode, Doug, we're out of time.
4: Oh, wow. That happened quick.
5: Yep. Thank you, everybody, for joining us. We do want to make sure that you join us next weekend, just like you are now. We hope the rest of this weekend is everything you want it to be. This is Bryce Payne, along with Doug Ray. The show's The Wealth Guardians, helping you retire the job and keep the paycheck. And I want to remind you, sound financial plans do not create themselves. And this is Newstalk 94.5 WPTI.
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21: Some new accusations. I'm Paul Stevens, Fox News. Bahrain accusing Iran now of launching a new drone attack today, Saturday, targeting the island nation. Our Chanley Painter with more.
22: A statement from Bahrain's foreign minister says a number of Iranian drones targeted the country. It did not elaborate on the target. Bahrain is home to the U.S. Navy's 5th Fleet, but there is no word if the U.S. assets were the intended target. And it comes just hours after the U.S. struck Iranian targets along the Strait of Hormuz, after what President Trump called a, quote, foolish violation of last week's ceasefire deal. The retaliatory strikes from the U.S. came one day after an Iranian drone hit cargo ships crossing the strait.
21: This coming as the U.S. launched airstrikes in response to an Iranian drone attack on that ship trying to get out of the Strait of Hormuz on Thursday, showing signs of an uneasy ceasefire in the war. Meantime, the U.K. military saying a tanker was hit in the Strait of Hormuz on Saturday. Everybody aboard that vessel is said to be safe and okay. President Trump warns about a rise of socialist Democrats. He says it's a major threat.
23: The president labeled Democratic socialist and other far-left candidates as communist in a midterm election pitch to the Faith and Freedom Coalition.
24: They're communists, they're not social Democrats. They want to completely destroy the traditional American way of life.
23: President Trump criticized Democratic Party leaders for not fighting back against progressive challengers and warned of threats to Christians and other people of faith.
24: These ruthless communists will attack all religions, but in particular Christianity. They always do.
23: Democratic Socialist of America endorsed candidate.
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2: 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After decades in the working world, you have earned, you have saved, you have sacrificed, and you want to know that your nest egg is now going to work hard for you in this next phase. 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By the way, a local independent financial group with offices in Greensboro, right near Guilford College off Friendly Avenue and Dolly Madison Road. The folks of the Piedmont Triad, it is a proud people. And I know that they like knowing that you're here and you're one of the many proud people of the Piedmont Triad, Brian. I know that's something that is important to you as well.
3: Oh, 100%. I love being local. I love working with the folks around here. I mean, yeah. I have clients in about 11 or 12 states.
2: Right.
3: But, and a lot of them moved after they retired.
2: Uh-huh.
3: So that's a reason, you know, moved in with kids or moved just because they want to move.
2: With grandkids. That's right.
3: You got that right.
2: That's it.
3: Just a joy. It's just a joy to help folks that I relate to very well.
2: Well, as you're listening today, if you've been looking for somebody who is local here in the Piedmont Triad to help you out figuring out how to put your plan for retirement together, that's what Brian is here to do. So if you want to go ahead and give us a call, set some time on the calendar. That number is 336-586-5861. 336-586-5861. You can also find us geiserfinancial.com, G-A-I-S-E-R, financial.com. We were just touching on the idea of family. You're a proud dad. Your one daughter, you've got your older daughter who is out of the house and on her own, and then your youngest daughter, she's 12 years old. So you've got
3: there's a big gap there.
2: That's okay. You got the span of family all around you.
3: That's right.
2: But it's been a few years since you have been just berated by the questions that come. I mean, is there any more curious person in this world than a five-year-old? They will just crush you.
3: But it's so wonderful.
2: I know.
3: I love it.
2: It's so fun.
3: My favorite years, about from birth to 11.
2: Mm-hmm. Right, because I was going to say, Riley's starting to get into her...
3: A little bit of crack.
2: She's getting into her teen years, and so now she's saying, stop asking me questions, Dad. Now she's the one.
3: She's about 13. It's changed roles. One and two word answers kind of thing, but she's a great kid.
2: Happens to the best of us. And as a person who went through those teen girl years, and I love my dad so much, we come back around, Brian, so just hang on. Just give her a minute. I bring all this up because there is this new report done talking about how the average parent with a young child apparently answers about 46 questions a day. And what's interesting is also in this same report, it found that the parents, they can't really answer about 35% of them. And I think that one of the hardest things about growing up and becoming an adult is when you realize your parents are just people too. We all go through those moments where we're like, wait a minute, mom and dad, you don't have all the answers?
3: Maybe you were a lot smarter than I thought you were.
2: In some different cases.
3: That's what I realized later on. Like, I get it.
2: I know.
3: After making the same mistake 400 times.
2: I know.
3: As a hard-headed teenager.
2: We're all human. We all learning as we go through life. And, you know, even in times, the people that are supposed to have all the answers, thinking about when you're a kid and you're talking to your mom and dad, they don't. And that's okay. As I said, we're all human. It's not a bad thing. Actually, in moments where you can admit you don't know, it's very often where learning begins for a lot of us. So when somebody is sitting down with you, Brian, and they're already intimidated enough because the financial conversation is just that, intimidating enough as it is on its own. So they are taking that step to come to you and say, hey, we need some help. And they're asking questions. What kinds of questions are they usually asking you? And in your opinions, are they the right questions?
3: If we're talking about that first meeting, I think that they're asking questions, you know, can you help me with taxes? Can you help me with how do I reduce my taxes on what I'm spending and what I'm drawing? All of these kind of things.

0: questions. Mm-hmm. But the number one thing you need to focus on so you get all of those questions right in the future is, what is my why in retirement? What do I do? What is my retirement all about? And it reminds me of a client I have. He'll be 77 this year. He's 76. And this guy has been running as long as I've known him. I've known him for since 2010.
1: Literally running, like feet to the pavement, a runner?
0: Like runs all the time.
1: Okay.
0: I sometimes would call him Forrest, but he run, Forrest, run. But anyways, but actually he's actually super smart gentleman, but still run half marathons every year.
1: God bless.
0: I mean, his about every course he's ran. But what is neat, he does them all over the country, and that takes them to a different area maybe.
1: Sure.
0: Where there might be one in Idaho, just hypothetically here. And there's places they go that they wouldn't normally go.
1: Sure.
0: Had he not had that race, and the race gets him involved, talks to other people.
1: Yeah.
0: It's not just the two of you in Idaho's checking out the sites, as he and his wife I'm talking about. It gives him an opportunity to get out and around. And his why was, I want to keep running, and I want to experience what's going on in this area where this latest marathon is, or half marathon, or whatever it is that he's running at the time. And he runs some of the regular ones on a regular basis here in North Carolina, down at the coast and whatnot. And it's unbelievable. He's always ran. Like I said, I've known him. I mean, he just runs. Like I said, about like Ford.
1: That's
0: what leads them to their adventure throughout their retirement.
1: Got it.
0: And it's been incredible adventures, not to mention football games at his alma mater. And he lived, you know, he's here out of Greensboro, was in the Starmount area, and I just admire him to the max. And I've never really said that to him, but if he's listening, I do. I'm just like, wow, you did exactly what you said you're going to do. Mm-hmm. You know, and he became a client sometime after 10. And I can't remember exactly when, but it's been a while. But I've known him that long. And I just admire those marathons took him so many places he would have never gone. Mm-hmm. And it kind of reminds me of like my own daughter. We do the little piece of the Appalachian Trail since she was in kindergarten. And when we're done, we've gone to all 14 states and done a little bit of the trail and experienced it in every one of those states, right, all the way to Maine. Mm-hmm. She'll be a senior when she graduates. And it takes us to places we wouldn't think to go. And I kind of got to give this gentleman credit because I knew him before she was born. And I think that's what kind of gave me part of the idea. There's another reason for it. But I'm just thinking, that why is so much more important than, hey, can I save on taxes? Then you back up and you go forward. Folks, if you have a big enough why and you want to achieve it and you want to do it the most cost-effective way, but at the same token, not give up on any of your dreams, take down this number, 336-586-5861. It's not just about a plan. It's about having confidence in what you're doing is going to get you where you want to go. 336-586-5861. But once you get that why down, this is what I really want my dream, then you got the energy to put forth the effort to structure yourself in a way where, let's reduce your taxes. Wait on your Social Security. Why am I waiting on my Social Security? Oh, yeah, I'm waiting on my Social Security because Social Security is going to be much more tax favorable later on for us. And I'm going to draw from my IRA first, or I'm going to do Roth conversions, or whatever the case may be. We'll come up with a plan relative to what you've saved. You got growth, you got your Roths, you got your IRAs, you know you're going to have a pension. Are you going to take it joint? Are you going to? All these kind of questions are answered once we know what we want your retirement to look like and how much is that going to cost. So the why tells us the cost. The cost says, all right, here's the assets I have to pay for this. What's the best way to do it most effectively? Does that make sense?
1: Mm-hmm.
0: That way you're not just grabbing a little piece here. How do I fix this? How do I fix that? You know, hodgepodge plan, if you will. That's what we do here at Geiser Financial Group. It's a group. It's a team effort. My back office out of Holland, Michigan, from a managed side, we do a lot of research and look at their big picture from the growth side of it. And I deal with another group, Impact Partners, out of Atlanta, and we help build and think through the income streams. And so it's not just me. I take this and I take it to a team of folks that are experts that do this on a daily basis, and we work together. And then we come up with the best plan possible. So folks, give us a call. Let's build you a plan, 336-586-5861. But most importantly, when you come in here to see me, come here to tell me all about the why you want to make happen. And that's really where it's at. That's, hey, I want to do this kind of traveling. I want to travel Europe. I want to, whatever it may be, let's put together a plan that will make that happen and make your dreams come true. It might be grandkids, but this gentleman I was just talking about, he's done every single thing he told me he would do. And we just met casually in the beginning, and he does the things he wants to do. He figures out every little move. I love meeting people that go, hey, I'm going to go do this. I mean, 77 going to run a couple of marathons this year. Come on. That's what you call it. Hey, I bet you he's been knocked on his butt. You know, that's why he's so good at what he does.
1: Mm-hmm. But for somebody that's listening to you on 94.5 this morning, and they're, that's great for that guy, but I'm not a marathon runner. In fact, I'm really looking forward to, I've been working, I've been out of the house. I'm really looking forward to hang out with my wife on the porch in our rocking chairs, planning for when we're going to go hang out with the kids. That's also a very important why for so many people.
0: 100%. Everybody's situation is different, but from the most complex to the not so complex.
1: Mm-hmm.
0: But you still got to take care of your health.
1: That's right.
0: You still got to do what's important to you. You don't want to just sit in front of a TV set all day long.
1: Mm-hmm.
0: How do you cut that off? Plan television. I'll tell you one thing, if you can create a good habit in retirement, that will go a long ways. Planned television, planned internet, where that buzzer goes off, you're off of it.
1: Like how you do with your kids.
0: That stuff is built for addiction.
1: We started this conversation talking about parents dealing with all the questions of their kids, and it's funny how it comes back around in your retirement, the way that you parented your children with devices and television when you're young. You got to kind of do that for yourself now in retirement.
0: Yep. You got to continue to stay creative. That doesn't mean you can't decompress when you first retire. Yes, decompress 3-6 months a year, what have you, you know, but try to make your retirement adventurous as well. We're not big travelers. Where do you go? Well, we go up to New York every now and then, the other, whatever the case may be. And I'm going, well, that's a reasonable. I said, have you been all over the entire state of New York where you grew up? Of course not. I said, well, why not now? Has there not been, you know, I had a client and this broke my heart, but he passed away and had never once gone out to Asheville and see what? The Vanderbilt House, right?
1: The Biltmore Estate?
0: The Biltmore Estate, yeah, exactly. The Biltmore Estate.
1: And he never went?
0: But, I mean, never went and lived right, you know, an hour and a half from it, about 2.5 hours from it. And I said, man, get out there to it. But ended up getting a sickness and excellent health when I met him. Got a sickness that takes us all out pretty quick.
1: Wow.
0: And it took him out. And it was just like, by the time that sickness had taken such a hold on him, he wouldn't have enjoyed it. Been too taxing just to go there.
1: Got it.
0: Something that simple is something he always wanted to see.
1: Yeah.
0: And so if you've got that one thing you want to do, folks, do it. Let us help you do it.
1: Yeah.
0: 336-586-5861. If you want a partner that'll give you that extra, you can do it. That's what we do here at Geyser Financial Group.
1: That's exactly what Brian is here to be, a partner with you through retirement. Because it's also important to know that once you create the plan, that's not it. It's not like Brian says, here's your plan, sign it and done. It's a plan that changes with you, that moves with you through retirement, just as you will change in the years ahead. And so knowing that you got a partner in that space, it's what a lot of people want to know. It adds that extra layer of security. And Brian and his team, they are here to be those people beside you in this next phase of life. So let's start the conversation. We've opened up 5 spots on Brian's calendar just for radio listeners today. 336-586-5861 is the number to dial right now. 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
1: 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All right, so we have talked endlessly about the importance of building out a proper income strategy, a spending plan for our retirement. So I wanted to ask you about how it affects our Medicare premiums, because how the domino falls and the effect of that can really shake people up. They don't know the rules of things and how things work. So when it comes to higher income in retirement, it can push your Medicare premiums higher as well. And there was an article on MoneyWise.com saying that even selling your home can trigger a premium increase. Is that true? This is just another example of the nitty-gritty that people don't even realize.
0: Yeah, I mean, selling your home, people say, well, no, you got the exclusion. I don't have to pay taxes on that.
1: Right.
0: Some truth to that.
1: Yeah.
0: It's up $250 per person. So each person has a $250,000 exclusion. And what that means is if you have a home you bought for $250,000.
1: Yeah.
0: And it sells for $500,000. Well, you've each got $250,000. That's $500,000. So the point is that first $250,000 you bought it for doesn't count against you. The next $250,000 is gain.
1: Okay.
0: But that one of your $250,000s would take out that $250,000 and there's no tax to you.
1: Okay.
0: But let's say you're single and you bought a house for $250,000 and now you got to go in a nursing home. And this is a true story.
1: Yeah.
0: Now you got to go in a nursing home and the home sold for $850,000.
1: Okay.
0: Well, $250,000, your $250,000 exclusion. Now you've got $350,000 of capital gains you got to pay taxes on.
1: Wow.
0: Now I'm not a tax accountant, but I bet you if you check with them, that's about how the numbers will work. Not about, but that's probably how the numbers work. It's a better way to say it.
1: Okay.
0: So that's $350,000. Well, they were selling the house, one, to prevent giving it all to a nursing home, but two, they're going to hold that cash after taxes now. Plus, it drove up what we call IRMA on the Medicare.
1: And IRMA
0: stands
1: for...
0: So they're trying to be cost effective. Right. Because if she goes in a nursing home and it's $100,000 a year for the next 5 years, it could suck up all of that money, right? Now you had to pay taxes out of it on that $350,000, say it come out 20% on you, just hypothetically. Well, that's, you know, $70,000 of that money that would have gone towards nursing home now goes to the government. Then it jacks that person up, that single person. It'll jack up their Medicare cost for the next couple of years, right? Because they'll look back up from this year forward for the next couple of years. You got to pay additional Medicare premiums, which is outrageous when you think about it.
1: Yep.
0: Because if you take the IRMA brackets under that scenario I just gave you, this lady's going to be paying from, was paying $202,000, is now going to be between $446,000 a month and $487,000 a month. So that's an additional hit for the next couple of years. And her Part D is going to go anywhere from about $60 to $83 a month of additional cost. So all that's going to pop in there. I hope it doesn't happen. This is just a recent thing that happened with, they're not a client, but it's someone I know of.
1: Okay.
0: And that's what they're dealing. They're like, this is so unfair.
1: It is.
0: You know, here we gotta deal with all this. Now, she's going to have to spend down her own money. They just took money in taxes. Now they're going to jack up her Medicare for the next couple of years. It's going to take another $10,000 or $12,000 over that period of time, however that dollar falls out. But it's just like, wow, please stop, you know? And Irma is a real thing, and they jack up how much you got to pay for this. There's always a gotcha when it comes to anything that's, oh, here's the free program or the, you know, Medicare for all or whatever the case may be. It's never free.
1: Nothing is free. There is no free.
0: Whenever
1: lunch.
0: They say it's free, run, Forrest, run. There's never free.
1: I know.
0: Because if we can hold you down in this world, then yes, it'll be free for you. But if you dare to earn anything or happen to come across and have a home worth X dollars, well, by golly, we're going to take that money because we're going to create this chart. And it's like nothing's free. And so in a nutshell, yes, selling a home can cost you a big hit on Irma. Also, you have the capital gains under that scenario. So it just depends. So her and her spouse, who had passed away, if it was about 8 months, 9 months, I guess it is a few months. He passed away. Was 250 went with him when he died because they didn't do the proper planning. That extra 250, if they had done some simple planning, could have been used towards that 350. Now all of a sudden you only have $100,000 for taxes. Maybe your taxes shook out to be about 15% on that extra 100,000. See what I mean?
1: Yeah.
0: It's just simple planning that could have made a big difference because all that other money doesn't count against you. It's only on taxable money. Your modified adjusted gross. So your gross taxable is when they hit you. And if you just go $1 over 109, boom, as a single person, over 218, boom, you go to the next level, which is another $80 or so a month per person. And it's just, you know, it's nickel and dime, nickel and dime, nickel and dime. And those numbers go up every year. So really, folks, planning and planning around the, knowing these gotchas, and that's really what this segment's about. There's so many little gotchas. Irma's just easier to explain. It's just so many gotchas. Remember, no cost, no obligation. We'll sit down and look at your big picture. We'll see if Irma may be a gotcha for you, if you will, and how you can avoid it. And I think that's important. Once again, that's 336-586-5861. This lady I was talking about, she lives over in Winston-Salem. And I heard about her because she was a neighbor of a client of mine.
1: Got it.
0: And I was so then I did talk to those folks, but wasn't about investing. They just want to hold on to their money and pay for that nursing home bill. But they don't want her in just any old nursing home.
1: Right.
0: Because she does need some care.
1: Yeah.
0: But she's got a strong heart. It's more the Alzheimer's side. So she could be in there 4, 5, 6 years.
1: Yep.
0: She's not like 100. She's 77, 78, 79, somewhere in that range, if I remember right. Yeah. So I just don't want this to happen to a lot of people. You got to do the proper planning. State planning's part of it. You know, a few thousand dollars could have avoided a lot in taxes, made it much simpler on her family as well. But, you know, that's where people, you know, don't take that next step.
1: Well, if you're, as you're listening to Brian explain this particular case scenario, if you want to take the next step so that you don't end up in this same circumstance, give us a call. Let's set some time on the calendar to start the conversation about a review of your savings and investments. 336-586-5861 is the number to dial right now. We're also online, geyserfinancial.com, or it's 336-586-5861. I think a lot of people go into retirement, particularly here in the Piedmont Triad area. People have bought a home, maybe, you know, in the 90s that has, and what we've seen in the housing market over the last 5 years has really just elevated the value of so many homes. But it's not just homes for people, Brian, people going into retirement and they've got maybe a lot of stocks that they've invested in. And now they're sitting under, they kind of feel like, I was having this conversation with my dad recently, actually, where he's like, I bought this stock back in the 90s. And now I'm sitting under this, it's almost like a weight on him. It's like, how do I get out from underneath it without creating this huge domino effect of all these different kinds of issues, taxes, rising Medicare costs. So where does somebody begin if they feel like they are in this same type scenario?
0: You know, I just had a client move from the Villages in Florida up to Jacksonville, Florida.
1: Okay.
0: Right? Because their son lives in Jacksonville and they just need him closer by now because of their age, right?
1: Yeah.
0: They're like 84 and 89. And the reason I bring this up is they looked at this community that they love and it's a retirement community that you know, you can, it slowly but surely, it can take you all the way to the nursing home if you have to.
1: Okay.
0: Right? And they pay a monthly bill. Well, they moved there 4 years ago down to the Villages, right? From Greensboro. And when they moved down to the Villages, now some issues came on. They're going, okay, you know what? He's getting a little slower, whatever the case may be. they decided that's about a 3-hour trek up to Jacksonville from the Villages. So she goes up, and they move up there to the same place that was $5,500 a month is now $9,000 a month in just 3.5 years for pretty much the exact same thing they were looking at just 3.5 years ago.
1: Wow.
0: But they want to live there, so they move there.
1: Okay.
0: But it's like, man, going to those retirement communities is going crazy. It's going through the roof because that's a large segment of our population.
1: Yep.
0: Uh-huh. And it's like folks have got to think about the reality of what we're dealing with. And it's numbers.
1: Mm-hmm.
0: You know, it's just pure math. And being smart about your debt or no debt. You know, should you pay off that mortgage that's 2.5%? Probably not. You're probably paying off principal. Let your money build. You're probably making more than 2.5% just if you're in a fixed account. So it's just making right moves that can compensate for these crazy prices.
1: Yeah.
0: And where they're going to go and when they're going to end, I don't know. And as far as fixed rates, I see them hanging around for a while. We thought they were going to pull back, but now that we've, you know, bottom line, we're dealing with the Iran war.
1: Mm-hmm, mm-hmm.
0: That's just part of life.
1: Mm-hmm.
0: So the bottom, and we're going to have these surprises. Nobody wants this crap. But that's just what it is.
1: Yep.
0: Folks, 336-586-5861. Once again, if you want to sit down, go over your situation, make sure you're not missing anything. You may be. Most people that come in never heard about this or never heard about that. 336-586-5861. Don't let it gotcha you. You know what I mean?
1: Yeah.
0: And that's really what it boils down to, Heather.
1: Don't let the gotcha get you. But when it comes to retirement, having a plan in place, that's what's going to help you avoid the gotchas. Brian and his team ready to help you figure out a plan of your own. Again, the number is 336-586-5861. 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Brian and his team, they want to show you what they can do for you to avoid those gotchas in this next phase of life. 336-586-5861. 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
3: 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Please consult with your tax or legal professional prior to making decisions related to these issues. This material is not endorsed or approved by the Social Security Office or any other government agency. An annuity is a long-term financial product designed largely for asset accumulation and retirement needs. All guarantees are backed by the claims-paying ability of the issuing insurance company. All opinions expressed by externally cited sources are solely their own opinions and do not reflect the opinions of Advisory Alpha. This is for informational purposes only and should not be relied upon for investment decisions. The case studies presented reflects the specific circumstances of one client and should not be considered a guarantee that another client or potential client may experience the same or certain level of results. This is for informational purposes only and should not be construed as investment recommendations or solicitation. Names have been changed to protect the anonymity of clients and are not testimonials in nature.
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8: This is a treat. I get a chance to talk to Jules Harris again. Welcome to Preserve Your Wealth with Jules Harris of J. Harris Financial. The reason I say that, Jules, you've been doing the show with Jackie for some time now.
9: Quite a few years now, three going on 4 years. Yeah, absolutely. Yeah.
8: But you and I did it for quite a while together.
9: We did. We did 2021, 22, along in those years. We were on this show every week, and it's always been good. And slightly different vibe to it. I think we touched on food a little bit more than Jackie and I do.
8: We did in the pre on-air conversation. But I knew a barbecue restaurant I want you to try in Petersburg, Virginia has reopened, so I had to tell you that. Yeah, Jackie's on vacation, so I'm holding down the fort, and it is a treat to talk to Jules Harris, who covers so much in the retirement arena, and his firm is an independent advisory firm. And you can learn more about it at jharrisfinancial.com. We're going to get into the subject here, but real quick, what's the importance of being independent, Jules?
9: Well, the importance and the difference is that we don't have a captured corporate umbrella that comes in and says, you can only offer this or this or that. You're not restricted, not only in the investment offerings that we can offer, but we can have our own CPA, we can have our own estate planning attorney, we have our own Medicare professional here. We have all these professionals that we choose to bring in to help our clients. That's why we're able to do Social Security planning and all of that. So it's an open door of getting the full retirement advice that people really need. And that's what people like about working here. It's like a one-stop shop. They come here, they can get everything they need. They don't have to go to three different places.
8: That's good.
9: To get information. So that's what's really good about it.
8: Yeah, definitely. All right, so here's the subject matter. And some people listening, may affect. Retirement is not about leaving a paycheck for some. It can also mean navigating restricted stock options, deferred compensation, bonuses, and benefits that don't behave like a simple 401k. So, Jules, why do executive benefits need their own retirement exit strategy?
9: Well, because of what you're just touching on is because of the way they work. Mm-hmm. Just like a stock option plan where the person has bought the stock at a low price because the company they're working for allowed them to do that. And it becomes still, there's still going to be a capital gain because of that. So how and when they sell it becomes important because it's acting more like an investment, a personal investment, than a retirement plan. Whereas in an IRA, any money you take out of it, the distribution becomes fully taxable. Everybody knows that. But in an ESOP, employee stock option plan, it works completely different. And so does a deferred comp plan. There's more restrictions to how, when, and where you can take a deferred comp plan. So when we get into executive bonus stuff and people at that level, they have different types of compensation plans, and they all have to be handled differently. And that's what this opening segment is about, how to navigate certain plans that some people are going to have and that a lot of people will not.
8: You know, and this seems like a different kind of retirement in a way, and even more complicated, because retirement is complicated, especially these days. And
9: For sure. It absolutely is. Yeah.
8: Well, what can go wrong when someone retires without reviewing their stock options and restricted stock first?
9: Well, more than likely, one of the main things could go wrong is they don't sell it at the right time, or they don't exercise the options correctly. And of course, the big thing with not selling at the right time, if they're still working and their income's really high, that would be the worst time to sell it and add the capital gains. You'd want to sell it later on after you've actually left the job, the income has come back down significantly, and now you can afford to take this capital gain and not owe as much tax. So it's about timing, but it's also about getting tax advice. When you get into selling any non-qualified stock or stock option, it's going to have a capital gain. And if you don't know what that is before you sell it, you're just asking for a big tax bill.
8: Mm. And a big surprise, too. Right. I'll mention how to get in touch with Jules, because whether you're retiring in this fashion or in the more normal with a 401k and you just don't know what to do with it, that's what Jules does. And you don't have to go it alone. 336-907-2322 to reach out and schedule a comprehensive review with Jules. 336-907-2322. And I believe, Jules, you can call or text that number. Is that correct?
9: You can. You absolutely can. We get a lot of folks that text us every week, too, and start the conversation like that.
8: So we are, and it is so important, and this sounds like a lot to it, especially with the tax possible consequences. How should deferred compensation be coordinated with retirement income?
9: Well, it's got to be coordinated so it comes out at the right time, because there's going to be restrictions with a deferred comp plan, like how many years of payout is going to have a defined, what they call a defined benefit plan like that, is going to have a certain number of years that it has to pay out. So those years have to be coordinated with when the family is going to end their job, so they don't have so much income at one time. So the timing of it is going to be crucial on what they call a deferred comp plan.
8: Well, speaking of that, Jules, when you retire, speaking of timing, that year, your retirement year, you're still working. What are the possible consequences and strategies necessary regarding taxes?
9: Well, one of the is the FRA, the full retirement age. Typically, people get penalized on their Social Security. One of the things that happens routinely is people retire at 65. They start drawing their Social Security. They're fine. They won't get penalized. But if a person's still working, they will, because they haven't reached full retirement age of 67.
8: Right.
9: So there's one tax bill right there that could be avoided. Secondly, when people start removing money from a deferred compensation plan, if it's done currently while they're still working, it's just going to have huge tax consequences. And another thing with deferred comp plans, sometimes the client has to reach a certain age anyways before they can trigger the payout. So all this needs to be coordinated with when the family's going to retire. And that's where so many people come into us and they're like, I have all these pieces of this puzzle, but I don't know what goes where. Mm-hmm. I don't know what I need to do when.
8: Right.
9: And that's what we come in and we show them exactly how to put it all together so they can retire in style and not make costly mistakes, whether it's on the tax side or whether it's receiving the money out of the deferred compensation plan or defined benefit plan. So these are common plans. We don't see them quite as much as we used to, but they're still out there, and a lot of companies still offer them.
8: Okay, yeah, so they're out there and could be someone listening now. How would you, Jules, help, you're working with someone, how would you help them avoid making one-off decisions around benefits?
9: Well, it's by looking at choice as an option. They have to sit down and look at their whole entire financial retirement picture, but depending on what that looks like, we're going to give them great advice, not only to minimize taxes, but always to maximize the returns and the payout of it. And talking about the payouts of any plans like this, there's always going to be payout options. There's always going to be a potential survivor payout option that's going to affect the primary person that's receiving it. It's going to adjust how much that person receives if they want to protect their spouse. So there's always decisions after decisions usually that has to be made with these types of accounts. And therefore, if people don't know what the best choices are, they're usually not going to make the right one. So that's where getting the advice comes in, so that you can pull it all together, maximize it, make the most out of it. And that's what people really want. That's the words I get from people all the time. I just want to do the best thing. I want to do the right thing. Mm-hmm. That's the feedback I get from clients every day. So, you know, that's what I talk about on the show. You know, if you want to get the best retirement plan, if you want to get the right retirement plan for you, give us a call, send us a text. That's what we're here doing every day.
8: Absolutely, because, you know, we don't know. We, the lay people, don't know how to build a retirement like a do-it-yourself project. 336-907-2322, 336-907-2322. So we pulled a question for you, Jules, on the subject matter here. They're saying, my company says I have 90 days after retirement to exercise certain options. How do I know whether to act, wait, or walk away?
9: Well, you have to read through the options and what they are, and folks do that with us here every day. They bring in their paperwork, and it shows all their choices, all their options. In a lot of cases, folks don't even totally understand all that, and we break it down for them, make it simple. But the reason they're putting you on a timeline is they want that, get that money shelled out of that plan. The plan is designed to be executed at some point in time. So when they put these timely restrictions

0: on there, someone is basically forced to make a decision, mm-hmm. and then they want to make the right decision. So that's where it comes in, getting the correct financial advice, not only for that investment instrument that's being provided from this employer, but making sure you couple that with the right tax advice and the timing of when that person is going to retire.
1: It's a lot of moving parts, definitely, with retirement and all the conversations that Jules has every week. It's like a fresh conversation every week because there's a lot to talk about. There's a lot to know about with retirement. But again, you don't have to go it alone. Jules makes this radio show an opportunity for you to come in at no cost, no obligation for a comprehensive and customized review.
0: Yeah, when I get on the show every week and we're great, giving out all this great information for folks like we are this morning, you know, when I start talking about retirement in these types of terms, what I'm really talking about, what I'm really offering here is a complimentary, no obligation consultation, and it's exclusively for our listeners here on the show every week. Appointments are limited, of course, so don't wait, but it's an open, relaxed conversation about your goals, your needs, your concerns, and more importantly, what about your dreams for your retirement? What do you want your retirement to look like? If you're not thinking about that, you probably should. But the things we're going to do that are really engaging, we're going to dive into the details of your whole financial picture. We're going to look at your savings, your tax situation, your fees, your risk tolerance. Those are the four basic areas that really need to be drilled down into. And you're going to wind up leaving this meeting with practical, actionable insights on how to move your retirement forward and have a real sense of the next steps you need to do to get your retirement where you really want it to be. If you're not sure, you need to call or text Preserve Your Wealth and get on our busy schedule and come in and get that great advice that we're going to provide. I like to open the phones this week. Five callers. You can call us, you can text us, but you got to be one of the next five to get that no obligation consultation. I'd like to open those phone lines and text lines right now.
1: Yeah, because the conversation that, if you're a regular listener, imagine Jules is having the conversation, but it's more specific to you. 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
1: Well, Jules Harris touched on this, something we're going to talk about in this segment of the show, Preserve Your Wealth, with Jules Harris of J. Harris Financial. This is a great firm that specializes in and focuses solely on retirement planning. So, Jules, do we call you the puzzle master? Is that what we call you?
0: I have. I've been called a lot of things, but that's one of the better things.
1: Well, because what people bring to you is what they're bringing, their savings from in their working years, they're puzzle pieces, right?
0: They are. They have all the different things. They have a 401k, maybe an IRA or two, a pension over here. They both have Social Securities. I mean, there's a lot of moving parts. And then when to retire and who's going to retire first. We got to keep the health insurance in force till we get to 65. I mean, there's so many nuances, Dave. There's so many ins and outs that impact the timing of when you do things. So if you don't have some timing laid out of when you're going to do certain things, you're just going to kind of shoot yourself in the foot. It's not going to work real well. And sometimes I know this because I have people that come in after they've made some error and I'm helping them fix the error or make the best out of a bad situation because they just didn't make the right first fundamental decision correctly. And so that, why not get that plan first? Why not do your job first? Lay out your base plan. Put it in order. Then you're going to have a whole list of things that you're going to do at a certain time.
1: What's the best time? Is that the financial red zone 5 years before retirement?
0: Five years before. So if you want to retire at 62, you should be calling on someone like myself by 57.
1: Okay.
0: You know, the light should go on.
1: Makes sense.
0: You know, that it's time to get this in order.
1: You know, we've talked about it before on other shows. I'm sure you have with Jackie. It makes sense also to have that plan in place because you don't know. You may have to leave work earlier than you planned.
0: That happens as well. I've seen all of that happen where people have a health concern that forces them to stop working. Sometimes their job changes. There's a layoff. The company leaves the state. I mean, I've seen every one of these things happen. You know, people are, unfortunately, this is a very unfortunate truth, is life's uncertain. Mm-hmm. You don't know how long your retirement's going to be.
1: Right.
0: You don't know when a health concern may hit you or not. You don't know what your job is going to hand to you or not and when. Mm-hmm. All of these are called unknowns. We have more unknowns than things we know and can control. Think about what I'm saying. By removing the unknowns from your retirement, you make your whole retirement more stable and more ability to control it and make sure you can't run out and make sure you have enough. See, what I'm mentioning here, these are the things that are really in any retiree's mind. These are the things they want to do correctly to make their retirement good and stable and not have to worry about it so they can go and have fun and travel the globe and not have to worry about what their money's doing.
1: Exactly. That's what it's all about, definitely. Peace of mind in retirement. You and I did this show not long after the Secure Act, the original Secure Act, which eliminated the stretch IRA. And that's what we're going to talk about now. We've talked about giving. Now let's talk about more into legacy planning. You did touch on it. But what changed that? What was the stretch IRA and what changed when they eliminated that?
0: Well, using the word stretch, and that's what they used to call it, because it was what they called multi-generational. Mm-hmm. I mean, it could go to child, grandchild. It could go on and on and on and on. Now there is no longer a stretch or multi-generational IRA, period, end of story. It's limited to 10 years. So non-spouse. Now, with spouse, a lot of people get confused on this too. Spouses don't have to inherit anything. It's a spousal assumption with the spousal law. So take spouses out of it. We're talking about children or grandchildren. Mm-hmm. Now on IRA money, they're limited to 10 years, period. It can't go on to anybody else. And if the first person that it went to only lived on 8 more years, it can't go to anybody else. It's just got to finish paying out. So it can't be inherited again. And the inherited time limit is 10 years max. And that's how it is now. That's the new IRA inherited rules right there.
1: So what's the, with that window there, now obviously taxes come into play, what's the best way to take it?
0: The best way to take it, of course, is take the 10 years of deferral. Why wouldn't you? Mm-hmm. You keep it growing. And you start taking out maybe 10, 15% a year, something like that, so that when you get to year 10, you only have about 40% of the money left, and you've made additional money all along this whole 9-year period, and you made additional money, you're taking that money out along the pathway, and it results in a much lower tax rate and a much lower tax bill. So the first thing is, why would you not take advantage of the 10-year rule? And then number two, have calculated distributions that you would be taking out during that 9 to 10 year period that's going to fit into your tax life right now. Regardless of what your age is, you could be 30, you could be 50, you could be 70. Seeing inherited people of all different ages, depending on how long the parent lived before they left this money. So your decisions about this will impact your tax bill, period, end of story.
1: Yeah. Definitely. You know, we mentioned earlier of the trillions, like the range of money that will be handed down from the boomers is like 70 or I had 84 to 124 trillion dollars. That's a lot of tax money, too, if you think about it. And I don't know, that may actually be the solution to the debt problem. I'm not a big fan of taxes, but you never know.
0: It could be. I mean, that's a very good and humorous thought. But yeah, I guarantee Mr. Uncle Sam slash IRS is sitting over there in the corner right now, wringing his hands.
1: Oh, wait
0: till this money comes over here. Well, you know, he's like a miser over there. And he's got to collect that money, you know.
1: Well, and you, speaking of Secure Act, the second Secure Act was very Roth heavy. And that has to be the motivation from the legislators that they want that money now, the tax money, right? Is that?
0: That's exactly right.
1: Yeah.
0: You know, it's a trade-off. The whole thing's a trade-off. And, you know, just like them keep pushing back the RMD age, 70 and a half, 73, and now they're talking about moving it to 75. Mm-hmm. The part that the public doesn't think about, it's really a shell game. All they're doing is deferring it a little bit longer and raising the percentages that they're going to make you take out.
1: Right.
0: So they're just going to make you take it out faster. They're yeah. They're not really doing anything for you. It's a sham, really. I'm sorry to say.
1: Oh, yeah. They've got their motives, definitely. So speaking of Roth, I know Roth's not for everyone, and it is delicate surgery, especially with Roth conversions. That does help, though, with this. If it's a Roth IRA.
0: Oh, it helps a lot. Yeah, we do Roth conversions here crazy all the time. You know, if you're anywhere between 62 and 72, that whole 10-year window, and you're retired, and your taxes are going to be somewhat lower because you're not working, why would you not do some incremental Roth conversions mm-hmm. and get some of this IRA money off the table and into a Roth? Because when you get to 73, you can't. You can't convert an RMD.
1: Oh, right.
0: So you have to convert when you can. See, a lot of people don't realize that about Roth conversions. There's a window of time that you're going to be able to do it, and there's a window of time you're not going to want to be able to do it.
1: Right.
0: So again, if you're not searching that out, you're going to potentially miss your window to do a Roth conversion. Hey, come and talk to us. We do it every day. We have the software to do it. We're trained on how to do it. We have a CPA helping us do it. Hey, we can get you nailed down on a Roth. It's called Roth Done Right is the name of it.
1: I like that. And definitely talk to Jules, because it's delicate surgery doing these Roth conversions. I mean, it can have consequences if it's not done correctly. 336-907-2322, 336-907-2322. You can call or text that number to schedule with Jules. Now, I may be wrong on this. I think if it's a Roth IRA, I think, do they still have to liquidate it in 10 years, but obviously there's no tax?
0: They do not. There is no 10-year rules on a Roth, because there's no taxes or RMDs on a Roth.
1: Right. It wouldn't matter anyway, right?
0: Doesn't matter anyway. There's no taxes coming out. So the Roth is the optimum count that anybody wants. So saving Roth money is always great if you can afford to do that. And if you can't do that, then the next best choice is Roth conversions. And, you know, I like the fact that you're bringing up the tax talk. I think people don't think about taxes enough, Dave. They really don't. And I'm glad we're talking about it on this segment this morning, because, you know, it's either pay them now or pay them later. And here's a question of the day, or thought for the day. For what listeners really think that our taxes are going to go down in the next 20 years of anyone's retirement? Do you think taxes are going to go down? Because I can't find one person that thinks that.
1: Well, you wouldn't. I mean, because if you pull up that debt clock, you could pull up online.
0: Oh, the $40 trillion?
1: Yeah. I mean, you know, and they said that when they didn't let the tax rate sunset that we had from 2017, that it was permanent. But that really just meant until it's not permanent, right? Another president
0: until the
1: Congress.
0: Yeah, until the next legislation and the next administration comes in and decides they're going to change it.
1: Yeah.
0: And that's going to happen. And you can be assured of that. Taxes are not going to stay like they are right now. Now, I wish they would. Don't get me wrong.
1: Oh, sure,
0: totally wish taxes would stay just like they are. But I don't see it for one reason, and that reason is this huge amount of looming debt that they keep refusing to do anything with. Mm-hmm. Sooner or later, it's going to come home to roost.
1: I wonder if they're looking at those $100 trillion dollars handed down from the boomers and thinking that's our salvation.
0: They could be, Dave. Yeah. That could be totally what's in their mind. And with that being said, then isn't that telling the whole boomer generation that you need to do something with your inherited dollars?
1: It really does.
0: How is it going to get there? What vehicle are you going to use? Who's planning to do that? So I'm putting out some very poignant questions here that needs to be addressed.
1: And
0: who's
1: you do
0: that. Do what?
1: You do that in a comprehensive review.
0: We do. We do it every week. You know, we open the phone lines and the text lines every week to get people in here. It's all about education. It's all about helping our friends and neighbors, the public. You know, people need to be informed. We're just trying to get the word out. We want to make sure people have the answers they need. They have access to advice. The consultations are no cost or no obligation. We do it every week. We treat everybody the same. It doesn't matter what level of assets they have or what income they have. It doesn't matter. Here's what we believe. Everybody has to retire. Everybody needs help. And everybody deserves access to good management of whatever they have. So with that being said, you know, every week on this show, I prove it out. I open the phone lines. I open the text lines. People call us in droves every week to come in and get our good, no obligation help. But we do it in the right way. But it's fun. It's engaging. It's educational. And it's going to help make sure you're informed, from making sure you know how much your fees are, how much your income is going to be, what's the trigger date for my Social Security, when am I going to get my Medicare, and what's IRMA going to be? There's just a long list of questions that, guess what, we'll help folks answer. 250,000 or more in any type of retirement plans, IRAs, 401ks, CDs, doesn't matter. 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Be one of the next five. Call us, text us. 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
1: 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Jules, we're out of time here, but it was a pleasure talking to you again. I know Jackie, she's on vacation. She'll be back next week.
0: Absolutely. It's been a great show, Dave. Thank you much. And I'd like to just always mention, I'd like for everyone to give us a call and get on the schedule to help preserve your wealth.
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5: I'm Paul Stevens, Fox News. Bahrain accusing Iran now of launching a new drone attack today targeting the island nation.
6: A statement from Bahrain's foreign minister says a number of Iranian drones targeted the country. It did not elaborate on the target. Bahrain is home to the U.S. Navy's 5th Fleet, but there is no word if the U.S. assets were the intended target. And it comes just hours after the U.S. struck Iranian targets along the Strait of Hormuz, after what President Trump called a, quote, foolish violation of last week's ceasefire deal. The retaliatory strikes from the U.S. came one day after an Iranian drone hit cargo ships crossing the strait.
5: That's Fox's Chandley Painter. This coming as U.S. launched airstrikes in response to an Iranian drone attack on a ship trying to get out of the Strait of Hormuz on Thursday, showing signs of an uneasy ceasefire in the ongoing war. The president, meantime, warns the rise of socialist Democrats is a big threat for the U.S. in his mind.
7: The president labeled Democratic socialist and other far-left candidates as communist in a midterm election pitch to the Faith and Freedom Coalition.
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0: Let's get into this. The income floor test. So retirement income is not just about having enough saved. It's about knowing which dollars are supposed to show up every single month, even when the markets and the rates and the headlines aren't always cooperating. So, Ryan, I've got some questions for you. We'll run through these. Why are more retirees asking whether they need an income floor before they worry about growth?
1: Oh, man. We were reading a statistic the other day through LIMRA, and LIMRA, of course, puts out a lot of statistics in this area. They probably do more statistics in this area, but they reported U.S. annuity sales reached a record $464.1 billion in 2025, showing strong demand for protected income. So I think this is an important statistic because they're the ones in this industry that see a lot of these things. And when we're talking about income, annuities are one of the prime components of that because those are the type of plans that can guarantee income. So from the standpoint of having that baseline, that's very important. The growth aspect of it is important as well. But in the absence of income today, whether it be minus a pension, minus retirement, minus savings, whatever it may be, these are the types of plans that you can use to kind of create that floor or that baseline or whatever. So I feel like it's a big deal in the absence of other things in this time.
0: Tell you, it's important to be, you know, just aware of kind of the time that we're in and the number that you gave, $464 billion in 2025. Ryan, when I say that number out loud, what does that say to you? I mean, that much was sold of a safe product. I mean, people, obviously, they're concerned.
1: Yeah, it is. And, you know, the statistics, when I see those, because we see a lot of that stuff every day at the office. And from the standpoint of people looking at different things, it is a large number, but I think it's good that people are open to different things. You know, there's a lot of talk about annuities. There's a lot of talk about those things. But, you know, from the standpoint of people being open to them, you know, we always talk about, you know, getting information, getting educated about things. But with that, that shows people are looking at different things. And as you go into retirement and stuff like that, you know, you're going to see a larger number with those kind of things at that time. So it is a big number. It is, yeah, a really big number.
0: It's a big number. And again, there are opportunities just to talk about your own situation. During the course of this show, The Ridge, the opportunity to call in and grab one of our complimentary appointments, come into the office and talk about your situation, your overall plan, or maybe the fact that you don't have one. You're sitting on a portfolio and you haven't started the planning process, and it's okay because there are a lot of you out there in this same category. And there are a number of you that have started down the path, but you're a little bit frustrated about things that are happening. Like maybe there's zero communication, very little communication. Maybe your appointment's getting bumped around and you need a second opinion. When we open up the appointments with Northridge Wealth Advisors, no cost, no obligation, jump on those appointments. We'll tell you about them here in just a little bit. Got another question for you, Ryan. How should this industry explain safe money without making it sound like all money should be safe?
1: That conversation is a touchy conversation because I will tell you in today's time, you know, we were just talking about it a minute ago with talking about annuities and things like that. Now, because there is more, I guess, information out there about certain things, certain products, if you bring up that topic and you start talking about that, a lot of times I think people are very informed. They're going to think of, you know, annuities and things like that. So I think mentioning that is one of the options and talking about that it is one of those things, it's going to be a topic of the conversation because from an income standpoint, those things can be a very useful tool. I think it's just how you phrase that and how you talk about all of that kind of stuff, because in addition to the income, I think the important part of it is predictable, safe income, making sure that we know it's coming regardless of what goes on. So I think it's just kind of how you have that conversation and everything and to where it's no judgment of where they're at or what they're going. So that's kind of how we look at it.
0: Yeah, I mean, in predictable, safe income, those are three really, really nice words if you're headed towards retirement and you're in the planning process. If you've got questions about where you are, questions about safe, predictable,

0: predictable income. Call this number, 800-560-7317. 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Again, 800-560-7317. 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So here's another question. What mistake happens when someone keeps looking only at the account balance? And I know a lot of people do this.
1: Yeah, I think it can provide a sense of security. And I mean, that's what we really encourage, making sure they know what they have, where they have it, make sure they understand what they have and where it is at, but also make sure that they're kind of, you know, we've been talking about this, you know, on here each week about a plan and having a plan. But also, we also have to be prepared that sometimes plans change. So, you know, we want to make sure that you know what you have where, but not a false sense of security that, hey, that's always going to solve that. You know, kind of have a plan. Hey, if it does this, if the balance changes. But yeah, we always encourage, you know, whether it's a portfolio, whether it's an annuity, whether it's, you know, a cash in the bank or something, making sure that you know those balances, but also a plan. Hey, this is what's going to happen. That's what's going to happen. So, you know, just not letting that dictate too much of it, I think, is the important thing.
0: Well, and again, we talk about it each week, the importance of planning, but also working with professionals, having a team that you can lean into when you have questions like this, when you're developing the strategy that's going to get you to and through your retirement. 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All right, so here's the final question. How can protected income help with the emotional decision-making? Because we all know we get emotional about our money.
1: That's right. Well, you know, if it's attached to emotion, I mean, or attached to money, it's always going to have an emotion. And, you know, we said this the other week. I said, you know, that should be a good emotion. I mean, these are things that we're supposed to be excited about and everything. You know, protected income is very important. You know, making sure that you know that it's there, when it's coming, how much is it going to be? Is it going to solve the issues? I feel like it helps a tremendous amount because it takes care of one of the important variables. You know, when we talk about people calling in, you know, sometimes we don't even have to ask. They'll say, hey, you know, I was looking at this the other day and I have some questions about income and, you know, this and this and this. And that's good because they already tell you, you know, what they're asking about. So we know it's an emotion. We know it's something that they're thinking about. And that's good. You know, that makes it super easy because we know kind of what to go into. But definitely takes a lot of stress off of it whenever they have a plan that involves some of the income, because every plan that we do has got an income component.
0: And I tell you, there are a lot of pieces. There are a lot of parts to retirement planning. And talking about that income stream or income streams, make it plural, when it comes to your retirement, so very, very important. Now, the opportunity to get on the calendar with Northridge Wealth Advisors, and I'm talking directly to Salisbury, Lexington, High Point, Greensboro. We are here to help you retire. If you've got questions, if you're just sitting on a portfolio, yeah, you got a lot of questions. If you're halfway down the path and you're frustrated, you probably have just as many questions. Grab one of these appointments. Ryan, walk us through what's going to happen when they call our number.
1: Yeah, so when you give us a call, ask you a couple questions, kind of go through, you don't have to bring a lot of stuff with you. The biggest thing is we always say it's about a conversation. We want to kind of find out where you're at, you know, and a lot of times people will really say, well, hey, this and this and this, and that helps because we like to know that. But find out kind of where you're at, find out what questions that you have, schedule a time, kind of go through, you know, what you need, and let's sit down, have a conversation, have a phone call, and no judgment. You know, that's one thing you share each week. There's no judgment about this, just kind of trying to figure out, you know, what we need to do. And if we need to help, we're happy to. And if not, and it's just answering some questions, we're fine with that too.
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0: 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And again, Ryan's got 20-plus years of experience helping his clients get ready for that retirement. I'm Morgan Patrick. Pleasure to jump on. And we're going to get into this. Long-term care is often pictured as a nursing home conversation, right? But for many families, the first crisis is trying to keep someone safe, but doing that at home. So I've got some questions for you, Ryan, and I know this comes up quite a bit. Why should long-term care planning start with the question, who helps first?
1: Well, you know, I think the biggest reason is because, number one, we don't know who's going to need the care first. So, you know, it may be that they're like, well, it's male or female, which that's really an important concern because I think a lot of times it's looked at it one-sided, but it could be either. But in some cases, they may not be the best people to take care of each other. You know, in some cases, it may be that they shouldn't be if it's lifting and things like that. But they may not want to do some of these things. You know, anybody that's been involved in these things, and I have in my own family, things come up and it's maybe not some of the things that you want to do, you know, and there's a dignity part to that too. And so I think that's when you think about who's, you know, who helps first or who does that or whatever, it is important as to what you think is going to be done and be prepared for that. I think that's in my own personal life. And then what I tell people is look at what things need to be done. And that's where you start that conversation as to who's best for help first.
0: Yeah, we're having that long-term care conversation. The care at home gap is kind of the category. And here's the next question. Why do people underestimate just the cost even staying at home.
1: Well, they're staying at home, and so it's kind of like, well, I want to do the things that I've always done, and just I'm going to be in my home, sleep in my own bed, eat my own food, and do that. And the biggest thing is yes, if that's all you're doing, okay, what's it going to cost or whatever? But depending on the level that we've seen of what, if it's somebody just coming in for, you know, respite care to cook some things and do some grocery stuff, there's a cost to that. You know, if it's more things than that. And I think that's, it's how a lot of the industry is geared towards a lot of the plans that are out there is where do they want to be first? You know, and you ask anybody, you know, and they'll say, well, I want to be at home. And I think the, from what I've visualized or what I've, you know, witnessed, they want to stay at home and that's where they want to be. And I think they think that there's not much cost with that, but the industry a lot of times knows that. And so it does cost more. So it is a big misconception, at least from what I've witnessed.
0: Yeah, it's important to really have grasp of what the true cost could be. And again, long-term conversation, long-term care conversations, they're not easy ones to have, but they're certainly necessary. Longevity, guess what, folks? We're not our parents or our grandparents. We're living longer. And when we live longer, one, we've got to be able to pay for more retirement, longer retirement. But there is a better possibility, a bigger possibility, a greater possibility that long-term care is something that is going to be needed. So here's a question. How does caregiving impact adult children? I mean, not just emotionally, but also in the pocketbook, financially.
1: Well, and I think the biggest thing is, and I think really probably the first one that we think about is if they're going to take time away and be there and to be present, then it immediately affects them from the standpoint of, hey, if they're there, they can't be at work. They can't be at their job, you know, earning a living and everything, taking care of their family and everything. And so that's one of the biggest things. And then you have, what if there's not enough funds? What if there's not enough money? And as bad as it sounds, this ends up being the case a lot of times because it's like, hey, we have to be here because there's not this, or they're at a level where they can't get benefits because of this. And so somebody has to do that, you know, and unfortunately it does fall on the family members sometimes, you know, the children. And different people look at that differently, you know. I mean, I think most people are like, you know, hey, what if they can't do it? Because then that's an impact on them and their future. So, yeah, so there's a lot of way it affects them financially and emotionally.
0: Yeah, and I was going to say, too, I mean, we've had this conversation before. I mean, this is not a fun conversation. And a lot of people, you know, hey, I'm healthy, feeling good. My folks are, you know, lived a long life. They did okay. I don't really have to worry about long-term care. I'm not going to think about it. I'm not going to plan for it. That could be a big mistake. You know, having a conversation about it, having something in place in case something happens, the what-if scenario. I mean, those are conversations that you can have. And the opportunity to get on the calendar with Northridge Wealth Advisors and meet with Ryan and Luke and their team, it's ongoing during the course of this show. We've got 10 spots this week. You can call right now. No cost, no obligation, no pressure. And again, there is no judgment. 800-560-7317. That's 800-560-7317. I want to jump to this next question, Ryan. What options should be reviewed before health changes kind of limit your choices? This is about being proactive.
1: Right, right. So we were talking about this the other day, and I have found that one of the questions that I feel should be asked before health changes is, you know, what do you want to do? You know, where do you want to go? You know, and of course, that's a big what, because it's like, well, we don't know. If you need something, you may have to deviate from that. But, you know, and I have a lot of people that are like, well, I never really thought about that. I do want this and I do want that. And that's important because it's like, okay, well, then we need to try to design a plan or a strategy to do that. Doesn't mean that we'd be able to do it that way. But if we, again, if we have a plan, I think that's really where it starts. What do they want? Where do they want to go? Like we just said, their thought may be, well, I'm just going to stay in the home. That may be okay for the short run. But we've also seen that that can, in some cases, cost just as much, if not more, than going somewhere. So I think that's one of the biggest things. Where do they

0: they want to be? What do they want that level of care? You know, we kind of, for some people, we kind of sit down and kind of design a care plan for them, you know? So that's one of the things that we look at.
1: I've got one more question for you, Ryan. And,
0: yes, sir.
1: And it's this, I mean, a lot of people feel like, you know what, I've got Medicare, I'm going to be 65 soon. There's a misconception that advisors need to address very, very carefully because Medicare is not going to cover a lot of this.
0: No, that's exactly right. And it's been that way as long as I can, you know, remember, and as long as I've been in the business, there's kind of been this, well, it'll be fine when the time comes. Medicare is going to cover that. Social Security is going to cover that. And it's just not the case. You know, there is a limit to that. And if they don't know about it, they will find out about that very soon because it's a very short amount. It's a very short amount of time, and it is very short. So the misconception is that they're going to cover all of that at any stay. And that is just not the chance. It's just not what happens.
1: Got to get the information, educate yourself. I know it's not an easy topic. It's not, it's not the go-go years and talking about travel and things you're going to be doing in retirement. But these are necessary conversations to have and make sure your bases are covered and have it as part of your plan. The what-if scenario. What if you need in-home care? What if you need long-term care? What if you need facility care? These are things that you can have a conversation about, and you can do that with Northridge Wealth Advisors. We'll tell you how to do it in just a second. I have one scenario that I'm going to throw at you, Ryan, and just tell me how you would handle it. My mother needed help at home, and she's needed help for years, and it nearly broke my sister emotionally. I'm healthy right now, but should I be planning for that possibility? Just taking a look at what happened with the parent.
0: Yeah, I mean, it really should be something, you know, and I keep going back to this, but, you know, it really is hard to have that perspective. And we don't want someone going through this and someone seeing that and then thinking, oh, man, I'm not planned for this. I wasn't aware of this. But being aware of that, I feel like it is something that everybody could be a possibility, you know, being at home and the emotional impact. And I'm glad we're asking this and talking about this because the emotional impact of a family member taking care of another family member, it changes things. You know, the sister or the son or the brother goes from being family to somebody that works there, you know. So the emotional side of it is huge that we've seen. So that's one thing that I think everybody should plan for the possibility of that. I think it's a good conversation to have before it gets to that time.
1: Right. And it's almost like estate planning, which a lot of people don't like to do either because they feel like that's their end game. But treat it like it's a gift of love. Just to have the conversation, hey, end of life or towards the end of life, if things happen, why don't we talk about, have a conversation about how we want it to be handled. And if that's going to be in-home care or long-term care, a facility. I mean, these are conversations you can certainly have. So long-term care review, it can certainly help families compare the care costs, the insurance options, maybe if there is going to be a family role, and the funding choices before you get into crisis mode, before it actually happens. That's what being proactive is all about. Now, the opportunity to have these conversations, no cost, no obligation, no pressure, and no judgment is right now. Northridge Wealth Advisors has 10 appointments on the calendar coming up, and they're available, no cost, no obligation. Ryan, walk us through it.
0: Yeah, just give us a call, reach out, and we'll ask you a couple questions, kind of find out what some of your concerns are, and let's sit down, have a conversation, and no judgment. You know, that's one thing we keep talking week after week. People are like, well, you know, I talked to this person, talked to that person, so we know it's an emotion if they're mentioning it to us. And so we're like, there's no judgment. We're not worried about any of that. Let's start fresh. Let's have a conversation. Let's see if it's something that we can help you with. Love to have a conversation, sit down with you, and see if we can take care of that. And if not, sometimes it's just good to have a conversation. But you know, happy to do that. Look forward to hearing from you.
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1: We're back on The Ridge. 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That is retirement, planning for the future. Again, it's all about being proactive. Coming up on the program, you're going to get an opportunity to get on the calendar with Northridge Wealth Advisors and the appointments we open up on the radio program. There are no cost, no obligation, no pressure, and no judgment. All right, so many retirees, guys, have insurance policies. I think we're all out there in this insurance policy world. And they bought in a completely different season of life. Now, the danger is not always having the wrong policy. Sometimes it's just not knowing what the policy is still doing for you. So I've got some questions. Ryan, we'll start with you first. Luke, you're going to jump in on a couple of these as well. But Ryan, why should older life insurance policies be reviewed before retirement income even starts?
0: Well, when you think about retirement income and you're thinking about, okay, I have this money and stuff that's potentially getting ready to come in, and we're trying to figure out where that money needs to be allocated. You look at these old policies that are out there, and you know, we find a lot of these policies they're very good policies. They do very well, but the potential for increase, you know, you talk about one that was taken out many, many years ago. You look at the financial impact of what that may be today. If there's an increase in premiums, if there's a decline in benefits, you know, if there's something that's going to fall off, like a rider off the policy, or the rider's going to take something away. You know, looking at these old policies, and we jokingly say, well, you know, we need to do like a policy review. That doesn't mean someone's going to try to sell something to them, but people feel that way because they're, you know, these things are maybe oversold, for lack of a better term. But we feel like that's important to look at these things and what's coming, especially when we're looking at getting a regimented income. What's going where? How much is it going to cost? Is the cost going to go away? Is it paid up or something? So I think it's very important to go over and kind of bring those things full circle to what they look like today as opposed to 20 years ago.
1: Yeah, the category we're in right now is just the policy checkup. So again, life insurance policies, reviewing them. So Luke, here's a question for you. What can go wrong when a policy is ignored? And a lot of people do this, and they do it for years.
5: Yes, sir. There's a multitude of things that can go wrong. It's actually really common, a lot more common than you would think. You know, we talked the other week about how people, whenever they transfer something or they're going to do something with one of their old policies, they find out they have more money out there. Well, more often than that, somebody finds out they have more policies somewhere than what they thought. And so a lot of different things that can go wrong with the policies if you don't know exactly what you have. Is, you know, like we spoke a couple weeks ago, the beneficiaries, that's a major thing. Something happens to you tomorrow, where's that money going? That's not something that you should just be looking over. Or maybe you had a life crisis and some estrangement from some of your family or something, and you're not talking to one part of your family, and that's just, you got to pay attention to those things. And then another side of the dangers of that, of ignoring a policy, is that something could lapse. We see that on a day-to-day basis with some of our companies, specifically with one. They have certain ones that last for a certain period of time, and you got to stay on top of that, because if you don't, the policy will like restart or whatever. And so that's something you got to stay on top of with your times and everything, and how long the policy is, because something new and improved could come along and you'll miss that option if you're not paying attention to your stuff.
1: Well, and so many of us, and I'm throwing myself in this category, I mean, we're busy with life. I mean, we've got our jobs. We're going point A to point B and trying to get there as fast as possible. And all of a sudden we look up and, you know, retirement's not too far off. And there are a lot of these puzzle pieces we talk about that we need to put in place. We need to at least have conversations about. And right now, if you've got older policies, we're talking about that policy checkup. And these are some questions that we're going over with Ryan and Luke Miesemer. And if you've got questions about maybe some of your older policies, man, bring those questions to our complimentary appointment. Opportunity to get on their calendar. It's ongoing during the course of this show. Just call the number, 800-560-7317. That's 800-560-7317. And remember, it's no cost. There's no obligation to become a client. It's a great way to test drive Northridge Wealth Advisors. 800-560-7317. All right, Ryan. So how does life insurance change? And let's just put an age on it. After age 60.
0: Well, so age 60, and there's other incremental changes for age, you know, prior to that. But at 60, most of the carriers, for, you know, lack of a better term, talking about the insurance company, they actually publish a cost of waiting. So basically, it's an educational piece that makes sure that people are aware, you know, as you're getting to this age, and a lot of them will have a change in rates. They'll have a change in benefits. You know, some benefits go away if it's like a term or something like that. But the age of 60, we can see some pretty incremental changes just in that, you know, benefits change, something like that. So there is a component to that, that insurance companies can change those rates. They can change those things at any time, but there is a big shift in that. So it's not a push. It's just something to be aware of. You know, we've looked at them, and without, you know, just in generalities, you've seen things go up, and they're like, well, hey, if you're 58 or you're 59, this would be the price. And then when it goes to 60, it's going to change to this. And it's hard to explain that to people, because it's more of a policy thing. So it's an insurance company that's, you know, kind of directing that. But yeah, they can be changes. And we've actually seen those quite a bit with turning 60. And then there's another change at 65. So
1: yeah, the price goes up. So just remember, I mean, these are things that, you know, you need to be aware of. You need to make sure you're getting your policy checkups. Luke, I think you're up next as far as this next question. What should advisors discuss before someone cancels that older policy?
5: Yeah. There's a lot of things you should look at, and that's things we see a lot, and me and my dad discuss a lot, is when it comes to looking at people's things, because sometimes, a lot of times before people come in, we'll sit down and look at their policies, and that way Ryan or my dad, I mean, can be prepared for to talk to them, and maybe if there's a step that we need to take to get them something better for their needs. But also there's sometimes that you don't want to cancel that old policy or something, whereas you may have some income or an income account on a policy, and this could be something that is that predicted income or that stuff that you're going to expect you've lived off of or whatever. And then some other things, there's surrender charges. You don't want to, something new you see that you kind of want to make some changes for maybe some higher rates or a different policy that'll fit what you need. There's surrender charges, and those go down over the years. So if you're not paying attention to that side of things, you could move your money or do something with it, and you could be charged a lot more than you want to be charged. Because, I mean, some of these, you'll see some pretty high percentages. I mean, between 10 to 20% on some of these if they're not that old. And then there's other things before maybe doing something with one of these old policies, like some tax things, such as, like, before you would move one to another company, you'd have to look at, like, your RMDs or something like that, because that would be something, whereas you would want to take that out before you were to move your policy. So that's just another important thing you'd want to look at before doing something with that.
1: Yeah, I mean, work with professionals and have these conversations, you know, before you hit the accelerator on any move that you've got. Let's just say you're taking a look at your policies. 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Ryan, does he ever call you by his... he just called you by your first name. I know when my son does that to me, it's like, I feel like I'm in trouble.
0: Usually it's the opposite. You would be calling him by his first name. So yes, to get my attention sometimes. So yes, it happens sometimes.
1: No, I loved it. I loved it. He corrected himself really quickly. He's like, Dad, I mean, Ryan, I mean, Dad.
0: No, that's right. I knew who he meant.
1: Yeah, me too. And I'm sure our listeners do too. All right, yeah. Final question. And Ryan, we'll throw this one at you. And Luke, if you want to jump in, you can. Where do hybrid policies fit into this overall conversation?
0: So the hybrid policies, I think, is actually one of the biggest things now, because we've seen a lot of changes from, you know, whenever I started, you know, there was definitely a separation between long-term care products and then life insurance. And due to the cost, like you're talking about at 60, there is a big difference in, say, 50 to 55 and then 55 to 60 for long-term care. And maybe not as much of a difference, you know, on the life insurance side, because bottom line, they are both based and priced by different things. So the hybrid or combo product, in other words, is a huge thing now, because we're like, well, okay. And I'll say the biggest question is, what happens to it, or where does it go whenever I pass away? That is one of the biggest things, because people are fearful of what, Morgan? They're fearful of, I paid all this money for all these years, and whenever I pass away, where is it going to go? And it says right in the policy, if it's for long-term care, potentially it isn't coming back, you know, unless there's a return of premium or something. But with the life side of it, you have the ability to where you can have the care if it needs it. If you don't, then it can be passed to the beneficiary. So hybrid, that's probably one of the things we talk about a lot. So I think that conversation is important if it's a right fit. So yeah, definitely, I think that's a big conversation to have.
1: Well, again, for our listeners, if you've got some older policies out there and you don't know what to do, or you're thinking about doing something but you're not sure, This is an opportunity to grab an appointment, come in and talk about it. And again, this is about planning. This is about being proactive. And you can certainly talk about the insurance policies, but also talk about, you know, what's going on with your portfolio. Do you have a strategy in place? And if you do, if you're not feeling great about it, get a second opinion. That's why we do this show. All right. So, Ryan, real quickly, we've got the appointments. Yes, what's going to happen?
0: Yeah, so just give us a call, and like I said, you know, we'll ask a couple questions, kind of find out if you have some concerns, some things that are on your mind, try to kind of determine what direction that we need to go, set a time, sit down, talk face-to-face, which we'd love to do with everybody. That's really big for us, sit across the table from you. We can kind of talk about this, make it, you know, really, really personal, and just find out where you're at, find out if it's a right fit. But again, no judgment, no obligation. You know, we have some people say, "Well, you don't have to bring anything." You know, we ask for that, but you don't have to bring anything. Let's sit down, have a conversation, figure out if we're a right fit, get you where you need to be.
1: 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We're back with the final segment of The Ridge coming up.
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1: 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And then there are a lot of you out there that have maybe gone down that path, but you're frustrated. 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So stay tuned. We'll open those up here shortly. All right. So sometimes the most useful retirement conversations start with real life questions. So these are some scenarios, guys. These can be about insurance, income, family protection. So these questions are going to be in the ballpark. First question up, Ryan, to you. And it's a scenario. My husband and I are both retired, and our advisor says we have enough savings, but I still worry about one bad health event changing everything. Are we being overly cautious?
0: You know, I would say in today's time, probably not. I mean, we've seen cases where, you know, things were, you know, we had a plan and we were thinking, hey, we felt like we were okay. And then we're like, whoa. Where did this come from? You know, and that's what we try to stress to people, that that's why you have a plan. You know, sometimes like with this, if they're worried about enough savings, in other words, that can just be an allocation thing. You know, we just reallocate funds and stuff like that. And the biggest thing is, if there's already a plan in place, we can always go and kind of reposition things and stuff like that. You know, and what I tell people, because this is a conversation, enough savings, you know, what's enough?
1: Yeah.
0: What's going to happen? You don't know. So sometimes we have to kind of pull back, you know, maybe leave some more dry powder on the side. And so that way there's some extra there. You know, they may not have it in their portfolio or in this other account, but I'm like, hey, it's allocated where it needs to be, and if something changes, fine. If not, we can always reallocate. So I think it's a good change, you know, and a good thing to be cautious of. Nothing wrong with that.
1: I tell you, we get into these scenarios, and as a listener, you're out there and you're like, well, you know what, that's kind of what I've got. It's not exactly what you've got as far as a scenario, so listen to the scenarios with a grain of salt. And then, you know, if you still have questions, grab one of our appointments, come in, bring your scenario, and talk about it face-to-face, no cost, no obligation. 800-560-7317. 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No cost, no obligation, as we like to say, no pressure and no judgment. Next question up is another scenario, Ryan, and here it is. My parents never planned for long-term care, and now the whole family is trying to figure it out during the crisis. How do I avoid putting my kids in this very same position?
0: You mentioned this early on in the show. One of the things, first step is, you know, communicate. And you know, these are never easy conversations to have, but looking at that question, that's a hard thing to have to deal with if you didn't have that conversation, you know, and I feel like that's usually the first step, communicating, have a conversation about it. You don't have to go in depth, you know, you don't know a lot of those details and anything. So, I think the biggest thing to make sure is to have a conversation about that, communicate about what the possibilities are. You know, I think a lot of times it comes down to, we'll be like, well, the money is the aspect of it, but we don't always find that that's the major thing. You know, I know people talk about the crisis is not having enough money. Some people have that as the issue, but a lot of times it's just, we didn't have a talk. We didn't have a communication about this. And it is important, because if kids are part of your plan, I always say, make sure they know that they're part of it. You know, they may not realize that. So,
1: well, and this is it's not an easy conversation to have. It's one that a lot of people avoid. But if you're working with professionals, these conversations are going to happen, and they need to happen. They need to be brought in to your overall planning process, and those conversations with the kids or your conversations with your parents when it comes to these types of decisions, they really need to happen. All right, Luke, I've got a question for you. I'm going to throw it at you. It is a scenario. I have an old life insurance policy from when my kids were little, wee little. I don't know if it still matters, but canceling it makes me a little nervous. What should I look at first?
5: Well, you know, like you said, that can make you very nervous, and that's what we want everyone to know, is that's what we're here for. I tell people that all the time. They always call, and I'm like, you know, you don't have to be nervous. Place that confidence in us. Do not worry about it. We'll get you what you need, and we'll get the thing handled or whatever issue you're having. But there is a lot of things you need to look at. I mean, you could be paying a lot more for that kind of policy, or you could be paying a major premium and you don't even know it, or there could be a benefit. It could be a downside to that policy, and something could happen, and like life happens. I mean, everybody knows that, and there could be something in that policy and your life's changed since you've gotten that, and something could happen to you and that policy may not work, or it may not benefit who you want it to benefit. That's just a lot of different scenarios that could happen and things you need to look at.
1: Yeah, I mean, it goes back to that policy checkup we've talked about already today on the program. But Ryan, you wanted to add something?
0: Yeah, and one thing on that I think is important, and I don't want this to come out wrong, but this is very important. when you think about those old policies, I will tell you, and what Luke's kind of getting at with a lot of that is the question is, well, you know, I had this policy years ago. Maybe it's gone up. Maybe it's not. But you know what? Now I'm not working. I don't have the money that's coming in. You know, I don't have income from a job. It may just be retirement income. And so a lot of times the question comes down to how's it going to be paid? And so that's a huge thing with these old policies. You know, they may have money in them that can cover it without having an impact. It may be that we need to try to see from an allocation standpoint, you know, look at the other stuff that's there, because sometimes that may be the only thing that would be left to be able to, you know, go to who they wanted to go to. So that's one of the biggest things that we talk about is, before you do that, let's talk about that. Maybe who pays or whatever. And not shifting that, but just trying to find the best way to take care of it. So I just wanted to add that, because that's one question that we get a lot of time is, before you do that, because, you know, you always heard the adage, you know, and we ski and snowboard. And I said, it's very easy to ski and snowboard down a hill, but you can't go up. So once it's done and you make that decision, it's too late.
1: Yeah, and you don't want a knee-jerk reaction. Have a conversation. We're going over some insurance curveballs. These are scenarios that happen every day around the country, seeing how both Ryan and Luke would handle them. Here's another one for you, Ryan. Here's the scenario. We like the idea of protected income, but we also don't want all of our money locked up. Is there some kind of middle ground?
0: Oh yeah, there's always middle ground, and you know, we were talking about that that study. Limra was actually talking about looking at annuity sales and stuff like that. You know, so we know that the annuity conversation is something that people have, and we know everybody's having it, and some people are, you know, hands off limits, don't want to talk about it. So we already know that they're talking about it, and we already know there's a lot of talk about it, but there's always some middle ground, you know, and it may be that it doesn't have to deal with that at all, you know, but a component of that may be, you know, we jokingly say, if we could change what they call it, would that make a difference? And people are like, well, yeah, probably. So sometimes it's just that, you know, if it's so much talking about that, then look at what it does, not what it is. And a lot of, they're like, okay, what do you mean? And that's the thing, you know, so a lot of times it's just, you know, we talk about perspective. We're all about perspective. And everybody that comes to see us, they come from a different perspective. And that's the one thing, and Luke will tell you this, we're all about that. Well, here's a different way to look at it. Here's a different way. So I think that's the, you know, the biggest thing is that a hybrid or a blend or whatever it may be the best route to do that. So yeah, there's always some middle ground in doing that. And like you said, it may be that there's not, and it may be that that's the best fit. And again, but it starts with a conversation and just going through those details and making sure everybody understands it.
1: 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The appointment is no cost. It's no obligation. There is no pressure. It's a conversation. There is no judgment. This is about helping you with an issue that you've got when it comes to your retirement. And right now, we've been talking a whole bunch about insurance policies, getting those updated, having a policy review. Those are important. All right, final question. We'll hit it real quick. Ryan, you can start. My wife handles most of our paperwork, and now I'm realizing I wouldn't know who to call if something happened to her. Where should we start?
0: You know, we jokingly say that it starts with a conversation. You know, just in the event something like this would happen, and sometimes it's centered around estate planning from a standpoint who legally would be the one to take care of this. Also, if that person wasn't available, who would you want to take care of that? Yeah, I think the biggest thing we encourage, and I don't know why it kind of comes off kind of funny, but I think there's a reaction to this. We'll say, well, hey, if you're not sure, who do you call? What do your children or your family think, or the significant other, whatever? They're like, well, I don't know. I'm like, well, bring them in. You know, we actually do, or a family, or a, you know, friendly strategy session. Let's figure those things out and try to figure out who's going to be there, because if they don't have to worry about it and they know we already have a plan for that, it makes it so much easier. So,
1: well, let's open it up. We've got the appointments, and Ryan, just walk us through. They're going to call the number. What's going to happen?
0: Yeah, we'll ask them some questions, kind of find out where they're at, kind of find out, you know, maybe what kind of what's on their mind and what they need for us to help them with, and talk about what they can do, talk about how they can meet with us, and we'll sit down, go through things, and see if it's going to be a right fit. No obligation, no judgment, and happy to help regardless of what the situation is.
1: All right, here's the phone number to call. 800-560-7317. 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For Ryan Miesemer, Luke Miesemer, I'm Morgan Patrick. 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
12: I'm Paul Stevens, Fox News. Bahrain accusing Iran now of launching a new drone attack today targeting the island nation.
13: A statement from Bahrain's foreign minister says a number of Iranian drones targeted the country. It did not elaborate on the target. Bahrain is home to the U.S. Navy's 5th Fleet, but there is no word if the U.S. assets were the intended target. And it comes just hours after the U.S. struck Iranian targets along the Strait of Hormuz, after what President Trump called a, quote, foolish violation of last week's ceasefire deal. The retaliatory strikes from the U.S. came one day after an Iranian drone hit cargo ships.
14: The biggest moments, the epic milestone, the unforgettable memories. 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

0: on vacation, so I'm holding down the fort, and it is a treat to talk to Jules Harris, who covers so much in the retirement arena, and his firm is an independent advisory firm. 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We're going to get into the subject here, but real quick, what's the importance of being independent, Jules?
1: Well, the importance and the difference is that we don't have a captured corporate umbrella that comes in and says, you can only offer this or that. You're not restricted, not only in the investment offerings that we can offer, but we can have our own CPA, we can have our own estate planning attorney, we have our own Medicare professional here. We have all these professionals that we choose to bring in to help our clients. That's why we're able to do Social Security planning and all of that. So it's an open door of getting the full retirement advice that people really need. And that's what people like about working here. It's like a one-stop shop. They come here, they can get everything they need. They don't have to go to three different places.
0: That's good.
1: To get information. So that's what's really good about it.
0: Yeah, definitely. All right, so here's the subject matter. And some people listening, may affect. Retirement is not about leaving a paycheck for some. It can also mean navigating restricted stock options, deferred compensation, bonuses, and benefits that don't behave like a simple 401k. So, Jules, why do executive benefits need their own retirement exit strategy?
1: Well, because of what you're just touching on is because of the way they work. Mm-hmm. Just like a stock option plan where the person has bought the stock at a low price because the company they're working for allowed them to do that. And it becomes there's still going to be a capital gain because of that. So how and when they sell it becomes important because it's acting more like an investment, a personal investment, than a retirement plan. Whereas in an IRA, any money you take out of it, the distribution becomes fully taxable. Everybody knows that. But in an ESOP, employee stock option plan, it works completely different. And so does a deferred comp plan. There's more restrictions to how, when, and where you can take a deferred comp plan. So when we get into executive bonus stuff and people at that level, they have different types of compensation plans and they all have to be handled differently. And that's what this opening segment is about, how to navigate certain plans that some people are going to have and that a lot of people will not.
0: You know, and this seems like a different kind of retirement in a way, and even more complicated because retirement is complicated, especially these days. And
1: For sure. Yeah. It absolutely is. Yeah.
0: Well, what can go wrong when someone retires without reviewing their stock options and restricted stock first?
1: Well, more than likely, one of the main things could go wrong is they don't sell it at the right time, or they don't exercise the options correctly. And of course, the big thing with not selling at the right time, if they're still working and their income's really high, that would be the worst time to sell it and add the capital gains. You'd want to sell it later on after you've actually left the job, the income has come back down significantly, and now you can afford to take this capital gain and not owe as much tax. So it's about timing, but it's also about getting tax advice. When you get into selling any non-qualified stock or stock option, it's going to have a capital gain. And if you don't know what that is before you sell it, you're just asking for a big tax bill.
0: And a big surprise, too. Right. I'll mention how to get in touch with Jules, because whether you're retiring in this fashion or in the more normal with a 401k and you just don't know what to do with it, that's what Jules does. And you don't have to go it alone. 336-907-2322 to reach out and schedule a comprehensive review with Jules. 336-907-2322. And I believe, Jules, you can call or text that number. Is that correct?
1: You can. You absolutely can. We get a lot of folks that text us every week, too, and start the conversation like that.
0: So we are, and it is so important, and this sounds like a lot to it, especially with the tax possible consequences. How should deferred compensation be coordinated with retirement income?
1: Well, it's got to be coordinated so it comes out at the right time, because there's going to be restrictions with a deferred comp plan, like how many years of payout. Is going to have a defined, what they call a defined benefit plan like that, is going to have a certain number of years it has to pay out. So those years have to be coordinated with

0: when the family's going to end their job, so they don't have so much income at one time. So the timing of it is going to be crucial on what they call a deferred comp plan.
1: Well, speaking of that, Jules, when you retire, speaking of timing, that year, your retirement year, you're still working. What are the possible consequences and strategies necessary regarding taxes?
0: Well, one of the is the FRA, the full retirement age. Typically, people get penalized on their Social Security. One of the things that happens routinely is people retire at 65. They start drawing their Social Security. They're fine. They won't get penalized. But if the person's still working, they will, because they haven't reached full retirement age of 67.
1: Right.
0: So there's one tax bill right there that could be avoided. Secondly, when people start removing money from a deferred compensation plan, if it's done currently while they're still working, it's just going to have huge tax consequences. And another thing with deferred comp plans, sometimes the client has to reach a certain age anyways before they can trigger the payout. So all this needs to be coordinated with when the family's going to retire. And that's where so many people come into us and they're like, I have all these pieces of this puzzle, but I don't know what goes where. Mm-hmm. I don't know what I need to do when.
1: Right.
0: And that's what we come in and we show them exactly how to put it all together so they can retire in style and not make costly mistakes, whether it's on the tax side or whether it's receiving the money out of the deferred compensation plan or defined benefit plan. So these are common plans. We don't see them quite as much as we used to, but they're still out there, and a lot of companies still offer them.
1: Okay, yeah, so they're out there and could be someone listening now. How would you, Jules, help, you're working with someone, how would you help them avoid making one-off decisions around benefits?
0: Well, it's by looking at choices and options. They have to sit down and look at their whole entire financial retirement picture, but depending on what that looks like, we're going to give them great advice not only to minimize taxes, but always to maximize the returns and the payout of it. And talking about the payouts of any plans like this, there's always going to be payout options. There's always going to be a potential survivor payout option that's going to affect the primary persons that's receiving it. It's going to adjust how much that person receives if they want to protect their spouse. So there's always decisions after decisions, usually, that has to be made with these types of accounts. And therefore, if people don't know what the best choices are, they're usually not going to make the right one. So that's where getting the advice comes in, so that you can pull it all together, maximize it, make the most out of it. And that's what people really want. That's the words I get from people all the time. I just want to do the best thing. I want to do the right thing. Mm-hmm. That's the feedback I get from clients every day. So, you know, that's what I talk about on the show. You know, if you want to get the best retirement plan, if you want to get the right retirement plan for you, give us a call, send us a text. That's what we're here doing every day.
1: Absolutely, because, you know, we don't know. We, the lay people, don't know how to build a retirement like a do-it-yourself project. 336-907-2322, 336-907-2322. So we pulled a question for you, Jules, on the subject matter here. And they're saying, my company says I have 90 days after retirement to exercise certain options. How do I know whether to act, wait, or walk away?
0: Well, you have to read through the options and what they are, and folks do that with us here every day. They bring in their paperwork, and it shows all their choices, all their options. In a lot of cases, folks don't even totally understand all that, and we break it down for them, make it simple. But the reason they're putting you on a timeline is they want that, get that money shelled out of that plan. The plan is designed to be executed at some point in time. So when they put these timely restrictions on there, someone is basically forced to make a decision, and then they want to make the right decision. So that's where it comes in, getting the correct financial advice, not only for that investment instrument that's being provided from this employer, but making sure you couple that with the right tax advice and the timing of when that person's going to retire.
1: It's a lot of moving parts, definitely, with retirement. In all the conversations that Jules has every week, it's like a fresh conversation every week, because there's a lot to talk about. There's a lot to know about with retirement. But again, you don't have to go it alone. Jules makes this radio show an opportunity for you to come in at no cost, no obligation for a comprehensive and customized review.
0: Yeah, when I get on the show every week and we're giving out all this great information for folks like we are this morning, you know, when I start talking about retirement in these types of terms, what I'm really talking about, what I'm really offering here is a complimentary, no obligation consultation, and exclusively for our listeners here on the show every week. Appointments are limited, of course, so don't wait, but it's an open, relaxed conversation about your goals, your needs, your concerns, and more importantly, what about your dreams for your retirement? What do you want your retirement to look like? If you're not thinking about that, you probably should. But the things we're going to do that are really engaging, we're going to dive into the details of your whole financial picture. We're going to look at your savings, your tax situation, your fees, your risk tolerance. Those are the four basic areas that really need to be drilled down into. And you're going to wind up leaving this meeting with practical, actionable insights on how to move your retirement forward and have a real sense of the next steps you need to do to get your retirement where you really want it to be. If you're not sure, you need to call or text Preserve Your Wealth and get on our busy schedule and come in and get that great advice that we're going to provide. I like to open the phones this week. Five callers. You can call us, you can text us, but you got to be one of the next five to get that no obligation consultation. I'd like to open those phone lines and text lines right now.
1: Yeah, because the conversation that, if you're a regular listener, imagine Jules is having the conversation, but it's more specific to you. It's a one-on-one, and it's a lot of valuable information in this regarding your retirement with Preserve Your Wealth and Jules Harris. 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And it's all about the strategies. 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And there's a lot to retirement. The great thing is you don't have to go it alone. There are people like Jules Harris, very passionate about retirement planning. 336-907-2322.
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1: 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Jules Harris is a retirement planner, and that covers, as we mentioned, so much in the retirement arena, so much to cover. It's complicated. It's more complicated now than ever. The great thing about Jules, he's passionate about it. He's an independent advisory firm, his firm is, and a retirement planning professional, meaning that's what he focuses on, retirement planning. So he knows he needs to talk with you about Medicare and taxes and long-term care, where, you know, a regular general financial advisor, Jules, really wouldn't talk about that. What they were, I guess, for one thing, they're dealing with younger people.
0: As a rule, the answer is yes. You're absolutely correct that a retirement planner is a different sort. It's not that we're not full-on money managers and do the same investment things that most money managers would do. That's not the point at all. The point is we we concentrate that along with all the other retirement planning decisions that we know someone that's 55, 60 or beyond has to do. Mm-hmm. So we bring in the Social Security, we bring in the Medicare talk, we bring in the long-term care. And these are the things that people really need to hear about and know about, because they've going to have to make a decision on it.
1: Yeah,
0: so
1: absolutely.
0: That's where this not only advice comes in, but knowledge comes in to make the right decision. And that's, you know, we talk about this on the show every week, and I've had so many clients come in and say, thank you for talking about that, because I didn't know I even need to make a decision on that. And yep. So this is what a retirement planner does, which is different from just a money manager.
1: Yeah, it's holistic, and it covers taxes as well. And here's another thing, Jules, that I've noticed. Taxes don't just not go away in retirement. It seems to me they get more complicated.
0: They do. I mean, that's a great point, Dave. You're absolutely right. I wish I had a dollar for every time one of my clients came in at 70 years old and they're going, wow, I'm paying more tax than ever. What can I do?
1: Yeah.
0: And think about it. The pension's on, Social Security, but two Social Securities on. They're taking money on IRAs. They got more income streams than they had when they were working.
1: And they deal with Irma. And
0: yeah.
1: This is the thing I think is a shame. Well, if a spouse dies, the surviving spouse becomes like, they are single. And they pay taxes like a single person.
0: They do.
1: And
0: Irma is just crazy. Irma's not a nice lady, you know.
1: No, she's not. She's not at all. Irma makes you pay. I know weren't going to talk about taxes, but it's just something I've really noticed lately in doing shows like this. But here's, on the subject matter of this segment, I think of Enron. Maybe that's the extreme, but you know, sometimes wealth is built by concentration, but retirement is usually protected by coordination. And that it's a difficult emotional shift when one stock, one company, or one success story helped create the lifestyle of someone. So why does a concentrated stock position become more dangerous near retirement?
0: Well, it's pretty simple. Because if something happens negative with that stock, your whole retirement is depending on one thing. That's that's the one, putting one egg in one basket. The egg gets crushed, you're done.
1: Like Enron, so, right?
0: Yeah, and exactly. And that was the whole reason that Enron failed. It got so big, they lost control of it. You had multiple scandals involved in that. But I've seen people do that with just one or two stocks, and then the stock gets beat up, or the stock gets pulled back, and now they can't even pull any money out because they don't want to sell it when it's down, mm-hmm. and they're just stuck. Mm. You know, that's what diversification is for. That's what a balanced portfolio is for, and having different buckets of money doing different things. What it actually does, it gives our clients choices.
1: Yeah.
0: That's what people like about our portfolios. It gives them choices to be able to do things. So the one stock wonder just doesn't really work right. I mean, for most clients, I don't see much of that at all anymore, but I have seen that go on, and I will tell anyone, you don't want to go down that road.
1: No, absolutely. I know some people I've heard think they're diversified and they're not. And some people just fight diversification. I mean, why do people hesitate to diversify after a stock has worked so well?
0: I don't know. I'm not sure about that. But, you know, here's another thing. When you use that word diversification, a lot of people don't understand this part of it either. The fact that you could be diversified greatly just inside the stock sector, but now you got the mutual fund sector, you got the ETF sector, you got the commodity sector. There's endless areas to invest in. So when we say real diversification, we're talking about having money spread out in all these different sectors, not just within equities.
1: Right.
0: So again, a lot of people don't understand that. They think that diversification is 10 different stocks. It's really not.
1: They think it's quantity, but it's overlap, right?
0: That's right. It's overlap. You're still in the same sector. So real diversification is spreading it out into different, completely different areas. Mutual funds, commodities, ETFs, buffered ETFs. The list goes on. There is more choices today in the investment world than anyone's ever seen. And it keeps getting bigger all the time. You got the tech sector. It's enormous. How much in choices is out there, and that people are still stuck in one sector sometimes, which they really shouldn't be. So spreading it out, diversification is real. It does help. It does matter. So I would recommend it to anyone.
1: I mean, we have our first trillionaire now. trillionaire.
0: We do.
1: It's mind-blowing. It really is.
0: Yep.
1: But yeah, and

0: check. I hope that we need that to stay up. The Mag 7, they call it, to stay strong. Yep. It's kind of holding things up. On the subject of risk, and which is, it doesn't go away in retirement, just like taxes, but how should it look different?
1: Well, it's got to work its way down. You know, the age-based scenario or methodology is probably one of the best ways, where you, the person would take the number 100, reduce their age. If that was 70, that leaves the number remaining 30. That would be the percentage of assets that they could afford to put at risk. Mm-hmm. But as they get older, then that number keeps working its way down. So as you get older, your risk needs to go down, not the other way. And the reason for that is real simple. If you think about it, you're not going to resave. You're not going to work again. You're not going to build another 401k. So if you don't take what you have and manage it properly over the whole length of your retirement, and that's an unknown of how long that's going to be, you could wind up being in a position at 85 years old where your portfolio is running out of money, and now what do you do? You know, you're out of bullets at that point.
0: Right.
1: You know, it doesn't help. Mismanagement is why people actually run out of money, is why that actually happens
0: in
1: so many cases.
0: And not having dependable income, too. I mean, that doesn't go away.
1: That's the second part of it, yeah, which you can build into any retirement plan. Any portfolio should have an income bucket that's going to guarantee that family, they're always going to have the income that they need. So there's so many things, you know, there's so many tools in the tool belt, Dave, that advisors can do every day. And what surprised me, sometimes I see someone come in, I had a guy come in the other week that absolutely needed the income plan more than anybody I've ever seen in years. And guess what? He didn't have it. Now, I pointed this out to him. He's like, man, you're right.
0: He was already retired.
1: I should have had this 5 years ago.
0: Wow.
1: And but I see it all the time where somebody didn't use the right tool. You know, they just didn't give the client what he really needed.
0: And that's what you do. And I'm not pushing annuities here, but I've learned about, like, fixed indexed annuities. If they're used, that's one of the tools. And there's so many opportunities now for bonuses and even long-term care doublers if you need long-term care.
1: Yeah, all that does exist inside certain investment products. And what it's doing, it's a twofold investment strategy is what it really is. On one side, it's making cash returns based on the popular indices like the S&P, the Nasdaq, and the Dow, and it's going up, it's making money, and that's great, but it also has a guaranteed benefit bucket that can be income, it could be home health care income, it could be care facility doubling features, it gives the client more income if they need it. But there's so many choices that goes along with that, and these are choices that people really need and want. I have people that come in and ask for it.
0: Yeah.
1: So it's very important to have what you need.
0: It really is. I want to give the number here on that note because, again, there's so much that we don't know about retirement planning. That's we, the lay people. 336-907-2322 to schedule with Jules a no-cost, no-obligation comprehensive review about you and your retirement. You can call or text that number, 336-907-2322. Got about a minute or so. How should retirees decide how much concentration may be too much?
1: Well, they have to look at what percentage is inside each sector. I would say 30-40% in each segment is about right. And if you get over that, you say you got 50-60-70% in one segment, that's probably too high. I say 30-35% where you it would at least have three different segments of true diversification. And that's going to go a long ways, not only to spread out your growth and your gains, but it's going to give you choices in a down market. Because more than likely, in any down market, one of those segments is probably still going to be doing good, and the other two may not. So it gives you the choice of what? It gives you the choice of going somewhere and taking money out if you need to without affecting the negative side of your portfolio. A lot of people don't think about that, but it's crucial. It can cost you money if you don't have it that way.
0: To wind up the segment, you know, I probably oversimplify retirement of the past, but I really do think of pension, gold watch, and rocking chair. I know it was more than that, but it really is more complicated now than ever.
1: It is today, and that's a great point. You know, and for folks listeners today, great listeners on the show, and I'd like to thank all of them for listening, whether you're part-time or a loyal listener every week. But if you feel like you're just maybe groping around in the dark, so to speak, and you're not sure that your retirement is really where it needs to be or where you'd like it to be, let us shed some light on the situation. It's pretty easy. It's fun. It's engaging. We offer it on the show every week. We do keep it at 5, but initial retirement review, it's great. 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
0: Jules Harris is all about retirement planning and has been for, what, Jules, about 22 years in the financial services?
1: Yeah, 22 years. 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
0: Yeah. 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Timing, Jules, your timing was excellent because you came in at the right time with a tsunami of boomers retiring. I mean, 11,000, I think, is the number of Americans turning 65 every day.
1: Oh, yeah, it's huge. The last 3 to 4 years have been just, like you're saying, a tidal wave of folks coming in and retiring. And we have worked extremely hard, and that's, and folks need to do it. You know, I couldn't necessarily control this wave coming in, but it is what it is. Now it's gonna taper off a little bit here eventually, but it also speaks to, if you think about the pressure that's getting put on the American system of Social Security, Medicare, all the different social systems that we have.
0: It's scary.
1: If you think about it, it's a run on those systems, and it's gonna put pressure on those systems. So it's gonna be a real thing to make sure that for listeners today, you know, for folks to think about what I'm saying here is that you make the right decisions, because those decisions all have a price tag attached to them.
0: They so really
1: get some help, make the right decision.
0: And now they're saying, like Social Security, for instance, now they're saying 2032, the trust fund will be depleted.
1: Yeah, they brought it back 3 years. And the next group, too, that's kind of in the line of fire here for Social Security is the Gen Xers. Mm-hmm. If they revamp Social Security in the next 2 to 3 years, which they are proposing to do, then the Gen Xers are going to be hit with that.
0: They're
1: going to have probably lower calculations. They may start taking more withholdings out for everyone across the board. But I think that's the next group that's getting close to potentially drawing Social Security, and they may be looking at lower numbers and can't do anything about it.
0: Or, yeah,
1: and
0: they may
1: these
0: have
1: reports are already out about this.
0: Delayed full retirement age. They may have to pay more.
1: Yep.
0: But one thing I just don't think the politicians will do is allow it to be cut 20%+.
1: No, I don't think they'll go that far, but I can see them going 10 to 15. I don't see them going 20. Yeah. And I also see them keeping it in force for sure. But I think there's going to be pretty significant changes to do that, because you got more and more people retiring, drawing off of it, and
0: less workers.
1: less workers paying in less money. So they're going to have to do something to levelize this thing. And it, and I'm not saying this to maybe scare people, but I am saying it to alert people that there's definitely some changes coming down the line, and who it's going to affect, and are you prepared? Are you doing things to maybe offset what could happen with Social Security? That's what I'm really trying to get to, is what do we do to protect you from that? Well, guess what? Call us, text us. I can show you some great ideas on how to make sure you'll have enough.
0: Well, Jules will plan with you on worst case scenario. I mean, that way your portfolio is strengthened. And in that case with Social Security, why not just plan that it will be cut 20%+? And so yeah, you build your income that way.
1: Plan for the worst and hope for the best.
0: That's it. For Jules, 336-907-2322, 336-907-2322. You can call or text that number. Now, I know we're going to talk about strategic charitable giving, and but just looking at for a second at the boomers, what the baby boomers will hand down, what they'll hand down to Gen X and the millennials and Gen Z, it's between $84 trillion and $124 trillion.
1: It's a big number. It's probably the biggest chunk of wealth that's ever potentially going to get transferred. And here's the real thing that's going to go along with that, that Uncle Sam is banking on: taxes.
0: Yeah.
1: And the taxes are going to collect. Well, here's one of the things that people can do. They can position assets to be inherited more, more inherited options, and people receiving assets can make sure they set up inherited accounts to protect it from the taxation.
0: Actually, you're going to get into that more, aren't you, on the show?
1: Oh, absolutely. We do it every day. We do more inherited work here than most firms will ever do in their whole lifetime. We do a ton of it. I'm not sure how we got down this road, but we do. We know all about inherited non-qualified stretches, inherited Roth, the 10-year rule, goes on and on and on. You know, Secure Act and Secure Act 2.0 revamped every bit of this.
0: Yeah.
1: So the whole inherited world is different now.
0: That actually is on the agenda, what you just said. And when we were doing the show together, that was right after the original Secure Act that did change and eliminate the stretch IRA. So that's a lot of money handed down. I know we're not talking about legacy here. We're talking about charitable giving. But I'm just thinking all that money over that period of time has got to boost the economy. I don't know. I don't know. I can't.
1: Well, it does. Thing. At least the IRS is pulling more money into the coffers to pay for things. But in the case of charity stuff, the QCDs is the greatest thing that's ever been built, where the money for your RMD, instead of you taking and paying tax on it if you don't need it, don't want to pay the tax, letting it go right to the charity through what they call a qualified charitable distribution means it never hits your tax return, and in most cases results in a lower tax bill for the client.
0: That helps with the RMDs, right?
1: It does. Yeah, I mean, you basically get rid of your RMD, but see, it's different if a person took their RMD for $10,000, it shows up on their return. Now they turn around and give it to the church. Yeah, they're going to write that same $10,000 off. But the difference is it changes their adjusted gross income. Their adjusted gross income is lower if that money never hit their return. So if it goes directly to the charity, it never even gets onto their 1040.
0: Ah,
1: so that's the difference.
0: And it can help you in many ways, like with Irma and your Medicare.
1: It can. Absolutely. It's going to help with Irma as well.
0: But it can't touch you.
1: That's why so many people are doing it.
0: It's got to be done in a way it doesn't go through you. You're not the middleman. The person is not the middleman with it.
1: That's exactly what I'm trying to say. It cannot go to you, period. It's got to go directly to the charity. And in every company that I work with, we have the forms and the paperwork. We just send them to the client. The client puts the church's name on there and how much. We send it back into the investment company, and guess what? Their RMD doesn't go to them. It goes right to the charity, and they never get a 1099.
0: Wow.
1: And so that results in a lower adjusted gross income and a lower adjusted net income.
0: Well, that's
1: and all that's going to affect not only their federal and state tax, but it's also going to affect Miss Irma, as we like to talk about her.
0: Well, you know, if you're going to give anyway, why not do it strategically in a way that helps you, like with taxes? So that's one way, the qualified charitable distribution. And what is it, 70 and a half is the age you have to be? At least
1: well, 73 now. They moved it up to 73 on RMDs.
0: On RMDs, but it's like the old RMD age for the qualified charitable distributions, isn't it? Or am I wrong there? I thought that was the age. I'm
1: not sure. They may still let you start at 70 and a half on QCDs. That could be, you could be on point on that. I'd have to check.
0: I'll check it. Yeah, it's so many ages
1: we'll check
0: in retirement.
1: Sure on that, but there's a ton of workarounds, you know, for anyone listening today. There's just a ton of workarounds out here, and we do tax planning here. We do Roth conversions here. We do tax work. We have software to do it. We have a CPA. We have everything needed to do the right tax work that needs to be done for you and your family. You just got to come in and ask. We'll help.
0: Here's a question for you, Jules, in giving. What is the difference between giving cash and giving appreciated assets?
1: Well, if you give the appreciated asset, you won't wind up having to pay capital gain on it. Someone else will.
0: Okay. Right. Oh,
1: so that's that's the benefit there. Yeah, you give the whole highly appreciated asset away, and guess what? You don't pay the capital gain. Somebody else does.
0: You donate your tax burden to them as well.
1: Yeah, you donate the asset and the tax burden.
0: Yeah.
1: That's what it is.
0: Ah.
1: And that's a great point. So a lot of people do that. It's, you know, there's so many different ways to legacy plan. You know, we do wills and trust here, irrevocable life insurance trust. We do every type of trust, charitable remainder trust. We do it all. When it comes to stuff like that, we're experts at it. We've done it for many, many years. And the thing about trust work is there's always a large tax benefit attached to most trust. So having a trust can usually save you some tax dollars. It really will.
0: Yeah, I mean, legacy planning, you have to be strategic with that, too. And while we're on that subject, because that's another big thing we just mentioned, the trillions of dollars the boomers will hand down. It's a mind-boggling number. So we've got to do it right. That's a lot of money that's going to be handed down.
1: Yeah, it's going to take planning. I mean, you're making a totally valid point, Dave, that it's just if families, the givers and the receivers, if folks do not spend some time on this, one thing's guaranteed, the tax man cometh, and he's going to get a bigger portion if you don't do your part.
0: Attorneys, so too, with probate, right?
1: That's exactly right. And probate, you know, some people call it a tax, some people do not, but probate definitely has a price tag attached to it. It's $4 a thousand, that's how much it is right now in North Carolina. And it takes time, money, and effort. A lot of people don't know this. A simple way around probate, completely avoiding probate, is called revocable living trust.
0: Mm-hmm.
1: People take them out every day. I supply them to my clients here. If they want one, I help them get one. So it's a way to completely avoid probate.
0: Yeah, I've heard a will go to probate. Is that right?
1: It doesn't avoid probate. It tells probate what you want. It does name your beneficiaries and the percentages. It just doesn't avoid the whole probate process, and a trust does. That's the difference.
0: Yeah, I mentioned earlier, it's always a fresh show with Jules every weekend because there's so much to talk about with retirement planning. He'll cover it with you in a comprehensive review.
1: I do. I do it every week on the show. You know, it's all about people shouldn't be sitting around wondering if their retirement plan's headed in the right direction or not. Just take a little bit of your time, meet with us, let's have a look. It's comprehensive, it's personalized, it's fun, it's engaging. You learn a lot. We put exercises up on our whiteboards. We put stuff up on our digital screen. We share a ton of information with people, and it's really well received. But at the end of the day, it's really about getting your retirement plan or your investment plan where it needs to be. And there's so many people that we see that come in from other firms, and sometimes they don't even have a firm. They just have a 401k they're trying to roll over. But the point is, they need massive amounts of help to get this retirement plan built and in order and functioning properly. That's what we do here every day. We're efficient at it. We've done it for many years. We have hundreds of happy families that we've helped plan over the years. So if you're not sure, go ahead, give us a call, send us a text. It couldn't be easier. get on our schedule, come in and get that no obligation complimentary review. I'd like to open the phone lines and the text lines for the next five callers or texters on today's show.
0: That's what I've always liked about you, Jules, because you're not trying to talk over someone's head. 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
0: Well, Jules Harris touched on this, something we're going to talk about in this segment of the show, Preserve Your Wealth, with Jules Harris of J. Harris Financial. This is a great firm that specializes in and focuses solely on retirement planning. So, Jules, do we call you the puzzle master? Is that what we call
1: they
0: you?
1: Have. I've been called a lot of things, but that's one of the better things.
0: Well, because what people bring to you is what they're bringing their savings from in their working years, they're puzzle pieces, right?
1: They are. They have all the different things. They have a 401k, maybe an IRA or two, a pension over here. They both have Social Securities. I mean, there's a lot of moving parts. And then when to retire and who's going to retire first. We got to keep the health insurance in force till we get to 65. I mean, there's so many nuances, Dave. There's so many ins and outs that impact the timing of when you do things. So if you don't have some timing laid out of when you're going to do certain things, you're just going to kind of shoot yourself in the foot. It's not going to work real well. And sometimes I know this because I have people that come in after they've made some error, and I'm helping them fix the error, make the best out of a bad situation, because they just didn't make the right first fundamental decision correctly. And so that, why not get that plan first? Why not do your job first? Lay out your base plan. Put it in order. Then you're going to have a whole list of things that you're going to do at a certain time.
0: What's the best time? Is that the financial red zone 5 years before retirement?
1: Five years before. So if you want to retire at 62, you should be calling on someone like myself by 57.
0: Uh-huh. Okay.
1: You know, the light should go on.
0: Makes sense.
1: You know, that it's time to get this in order.
0: You know, we've talked about it before on other shows. I'm sure you have with Jackie. It makes sense also to have that plan in place, because you don't know. You may have to leave work earlier than you planned.
1: That happens as well. I've seen all of that happen, where people have a health concern that forces them to stop working. Sometimes their job changes. There's a layoff. The company leaves the state. I mean, I've seen every one of these things happen. You know, people are, unfortunately, this is a very unfortunate truth, is life's uncertain. Mm-hmm. You don't know how long your retirement's going to be.
0: Right.
1: You don't know when a health concern may hit you or not. You don't know what your job is going to hand to you or not, and when. Mm-hmm. All of these are called unknowns. We have more unknowns than things we know and can control. Think about what I'm saying. By removing the unknowns from your retirement, you make your whole retirement more stable and more ability to control it and make sure you can't run out and make sure you have enough. See, what I'm mentioning here, these are the things that are really in any retiree's mind. These are the things they want to do correctly to make their retirement good and stable and not have to worry about it so they can go and have fun and travel the globe and not have to worry about what their money's doing.
0: Exactly. That's what it's all about, definitely. Peace of mind in retirement. You and I did this show not long after the Secure Act, the original Secure Act, which eliminated the stretch IRA. And that's what we're going to talk about now. We talked about giving. Now let's talk about more into legacy planning. You did touch on it. But what changed that? What was the stretch IRA and what changed when they eliminated that?
1: Well, using the word stretch, and that's what they used to call it, because it was what they called multi-generational, meaning it could go to child, grandchild. It could go on and on and on and on. Now there is no longer a stretch or multi-generational IRA, period. End of story. It's limited to 10 years. So non-spouse. Now, with spouse, a lot of people get confused on this too. Spouses don't have to inherit anything. It's a spousal assumption with the spousal law. So take spouses out of it. We're talking about children or grandchildren. Now on IRA money, they're limited to 10 years, period. It can't go on to anybody else. And if the first person that it went to only lived on 8 more years, it can't go to anybody else. It's just got to finish paying out. So it can't be inherited again. And the inherited time limit is 10 years max. And that's how it is now. That's the new IRA inherited rules right there.
0: So what's the, with that window there, now obviously taxes come into play, what's the best way to take it?
1: The best way to take it, of course, is take the 10 years of deferral. Why wouldn't you? You keep it growing and you start taking out maybe 10-15% a year, something like that, so that when you get to year 10, you only have about 40% of the money left, and you've made additional money all along this whole 9-year period, and you made additional money, you're taking that money out along the pathway, and it results in a much lower tax rate and a much lower tax bill. So the first thing is, why would you not take advantage of the 10-year rule? And then number two, have calculated distributions that you would be taking out during that 9 to 10 year period that's going to fit into your tax life right now. Regardless of what your age is, you could be 30, you could be 50, you could be 70. I've seen inherited people of all different ages, depending on how long the parent lived before they left this money. So your decisions about this will impact your tax bill, period. End of story.
0: Yeah. Definitely. You know, we mentioned earlier of the trillions, like the range of money that will be handed down from the boomers is like 70 or I had 84 to 124 trillion dollars. That's a lot of tax money, too, if you think about it. And I don't know, that may actually be the solution to the debt problem. I'm not a big fan of taxes, but you never know.
1: It could be. I mean, that's a very good and humorous thought. But yeah, I guarantee Mr. Uncle Sam / IRS is sitting over there in the corner right now wringing his hands.
0: Oh,
1: wait
0: till
1: this money comes over here. Well, you know, he's like, he's like a miser over there. And well, he's got to collect that money, you know.
0: Well, and you, speaking of Secure Act, the second Secure Act was very Roth heavy. And that has to be the motivation from the legislators that they want that money now, the tax money, right? Is that?
1: That's exactly right.
0: Yeah.
1: You know, it's a trade-off. The whole thing's a trade-off. And, you know, just like them keep pushing back the RMD age, 70 and a half, 73, and now they're talking about moving it to 75. The part that the public doesn't think about is really a shell game. All they're doing is deferring it a little bit longer and raising the percentages that they're going to make you take out.
0: Right.
1: So they're just going to make you take it out faster. They're not really doing anything for you. It's a sham, really. I'm sorry to say.
0: Oh, yeah. They've got their motives, definitely. Yeah, so speaking of Roth, I know Roth's not for everyone, and it is delicate surgery, especially with Roth conversions. That does help, though, with this, if it's a Roth IRA.
1: Oh, it helps a lot, yeah. We do Roth conversions here crazy all the time. You know, if you're anywhere between 62 and 72, that whole 10-year window, and you're retired, and your taxes are going to be somewhat lower because you're not working, why would you not do some incremental Roth conversions and get some of this IRA money off the table and into a Roth? Because when you get to 73, you can't convert an RMD.
0: Oh, right.
1: So you have to convert when you can. See, a lot of people don't realize that about Roth conversions. There's a window of time that you're going to be able to do it, and there's a window of time you're not going to want to be able to do it.
0: Right.
1: So again, if you're not searching that out, you're going to potentially miss your window to do a Roth conversion. Hey, come and talk to us. We do it every day. We have the software to do it. We're trained on how to do it. We have a CPA helping us do it. Hey, we can get you nailed down on a Roth. It's called Roth Done Right is the name of it.
0: I like that. And definitely talk to Jules, because it's delicate surgery doing these Roth conversions. I mean, it can have consequences if it's not done correctly. 336-907-2322. 336-907-2322. You can call or text that number to schedule with Jules. Now, I may be wrong on this. I think if it's a Roth IRA, I think, do they still have to liquidate it in 10 years, but obviously there's no tax?
1: They do not. There is no 10-year rules on a Roth, and because there's no taxes or RMDs on a Roth.
0: Right. It wouldn't matter anyway, right?
1: Doesn't matter anyway. There's no taxes coming out. So the Roth is the optimum count that anybody wants. So saving Roth money is always great if you can afford to do that. And if you can't do that, then the next best choice is Roth conversions. And I like the fact that you're bringing up the tax talk. I think people don't think about taxes enough, Dave. They really don't. And I'm glad we're talking about it on this segment this morning, because, you know, it's either pay them now or pay them later. And here's a question of the day, or thought for the day. What listeners really think that our taxes are going to go down in the next 20 years of anyone's retirement? Do you think taxes are going to go down? Because I can't find one person that thinks that.
0: Well, you wouldn't. I mean, because if you pull up that debt clock, you can pull up online.
1: Oh, the $40 trillion?
0: Yeah. I mean, you know, and they said that when they didn't let the tax rate sunset that we had from 2017, that it was permanent. But that really just meant until it's not permanent, right? Another president
1: until the
0: Congress.
1: Yeah, until the next legislation and the next administration comes in and decides they're going to change it. Yeah. And that's going to happen. You can be assured of that. Taxes are not going to stay like they are right now. Now, I wish they would. Don't get me wrong.
0: Oh, sure,
1: I totally wish taxes would stay just like they are. But I don't see it for one reason. And that reason is this huge amount of looming debt that they keep refusing to do anything with. Mm-hmm. Sooner or later, it's going to come home to roost.
0: I wonder if they're looking at those $100 trillion handed down from the boomers and thinking that's our salvation.
1: They could be, Dave. Yeah. That could be totally what's in their mind. And with that being said, then isn't that telling the whole boomer generation that you need to do something with your inheritance dollars?
0: It really does.
1: How is it going to get there? What vehicle are you going to use? Who's planning to do that? So I'm putting out some very poignant questions here that needs to be addressed.
0: And
1: who's
0: you do
1: gonna
0: that.
1: Do what?
0: You do that in a comprehensive review.
1: We do. We do it every week. You know, we open the phone lines and the text lines every week to get people in here. It's all about education. It's all about helping our friends and neighbors, the public. You know, people need to be informed. We're just trying to get the word out. We want to make sure people have the answers they need. They have access to advice. The consultations are no cost or no obligation. We do it every week. We treat everybody the same. It doesn't matter what level of assets they have or what income they have. It doesn't matter. Here's what we believe. Everybody has to retire. Everybody needs help. And everybody deserves access to good management of whatever they have. So with that being said, you know, every week on this show, I prove it out. I open the phone lines. I open the text lines. People call us in droves every week to come in and get our good, no obligation help, but we do it in the right way. But it's fun, it's engaging, it's educational, and it's gonna help make sure you're informed, from making sure you know how much your fees are, how much your income's gonna be, what's the trigger date for my Social Security, when am I gonna get my Medicare, and what's IRMA gonna be. There's just a long list of questions that, guess what, we'll help folks answer. 250,000 or more in any type of retirement plans, IRAs, 401ks, CDs, doesn't matter. 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Be one of the next five. Call us, text us. Like to open those phone lines and text lines for the next five on today's show.
0: 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Jules, we're out of time here, but it was a pleasure talking to you again. I know Jackie, she's on vacation. She'll be back next week.
1: Absolutely. It's been a great show, Dave. Thank you much. And I'd like to just always mention, I'd like for everyone to give us a call and get on the schedule to help preserve your wealth.
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6: In Iran, I'm Daria Albinger, Fox News. A shaky ceasefire between the U.S. and Iran is being tested again. The U.S. launching retaliatory strikes on Iran in response to an Iranian attack on a cargo ship. More from Fox's Rebecca Kester.
7: A senior U.S. official says U.S. forces struck four targets located along Iran's coastline bordering the Strait of Hormuz, as well as on Keshem Island. This was all in response to Iran striking a Singapore-flagged cargo ship in the strait, a direct violation of the Memorandum of Understanding, which was supposed to ensure safe transit for all commercial vessels. Vice President J.D. Vance saying, Iran signed a ceasefire agreement. We have honored it. If they have disagreements about how the MOU is being applied, they can pick up the phone, but violence will be met with violence.
6: Iran responding by a drone attack earlier today on Bahrain. That's the home of the U.S. Fifth Fleet. TMZ says it's received another note about the abduction of Nancy Guthrie.
8: TMZ receiving yet another email from a person claiming to know the identities of Nancy's two kidnappers and promising video proof in exchange for one Bitcoin. TMZ talking that they are working with the FBI on the IT technology of those ransom notes. But we're also learning from TMZ that the person who emailed that letter to them claimed to have, quote, a phone stashed in a secure location containing what they said was a video of a, quote, main guy with Nancy on the day the sender described as probably Nancy's last day. This news comes just days after the details of one of those initial ransom notes was revealed to the public, claiming Nancy died unintentionally shortly after she was taken from her Tucson, Arizona home on February 1st and is, quote, buried in nature.
6: Fox's Shanley Painter reporting. 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
12: Welcome on into the show. I'm your host, Gary Nolan. 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

0: Miss Robin will miss her, but we will persevere without her as we dive into the show. Segment number one, for some listeners, retirement is not just about leaving a paycheck. It can also mean navigating restricted stock, stock options, deferred compensation, bonuses, and benefits that do not behave like a simple 401k. So why do executive benefits need their own retirement exit strategy, Kev?
1: Well, because all of those things, and in particular, and we'll try to dive into as many of these things as we can today, but you know, things like RSUs, so which are restricted stock options, or if you're just getting stock options that you may have to purchase, or if they are a part of some sort of, you know, compensation package that you're getting, or deferred compensation, those things are all, they're none of those are handled the same way that a 401k is. And I'll give you a couple of examples. So deferred compensation, usually that's for, that's provided for, key executives. And it's in addition to the contributions that are being made to a 401k, both by you and the employer. But it's very restricted as to what you can and can't do. So typically you can take, the employer is making, sometimes they're making a contribution to deferred comp. Sometimes you're making it and they're making it. But there's a very, very narrow window, and you have to navigate it, not when you retire, but you got to navigate it actually before you retire. And I'll give you a good example. So we had a client of ours in Florida, executive for one of the big defense contractors, had a big deferred compensation plan, reached out to us. This is probably about 4 or 5 years ago. I was going through and looking at, what he had saved in 401k. He had restricted stock options and a big deferred compensation plan. And when he originally did the deferred compensation plan, when he started contributing to it and the company was contributing to it, nobody really sat down with him and said, okay, how do you want to take these distributions out? So what he elected was what most people elect. When I get my deferred compensation, I'm just going to go ahead and take it all at once. And when I take it all at once, I'll take all that money and I'll roll that into my self-directed IRA. Except that's not the way deferred compensation works. So normally, you can, or you should, be taking deferred compensation over a period of time, somewhere between 5 and 10 years. And again, he was doing it in a single year, which would have been ordinary income to him of about $1,300,000. So I looked at it, I said, hey, this isn't right. We need to change it. We ended up going in and changing his distribution schedule. Well, in this particular deferred compensation plan, if you change the distribution schedule, you cannot retire, or it did not take effect for 18 months. So he had planned on retiring, thank goodness, 24 months, before he started talking to me, or 24 months after he started talking to me. And I said, well, the first thing we need to do is change the deferred compensation payout, and we need to take it out over 10 years. So what we ended up doing was changing his payout from a lump sum to a 10-year payout. So he ended up getting, we prorated, somewhere around $130,000 to $140,000 a year for 10 years. But he's not paying all the income taxes on that all at once if you were to take that as a lump sum. I know that's a long answer to a short question, but if you are an executive and you have deferred compensation and that is part of your retirement plan, you should be talking to us and let us navigate that. There's another local person here who's also a client, works for a plastics molding company, and he had deferred compensation, and he brought it in, and it was the same thing. And the problem was the advisor that both of those guys had didn't know anything about deferred compensation, and as a result, they weren't in a position to guide either one of these guys. But when they came in and talked to me, we got them straightened out. And so now their deferred compensation is not going to, it's not going to get beat to death with taxes. Yeah, I know that's a long answer to a short question. But
0: I totally get it. And that's why you need Kevin and Robin on your side. 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

0: 757-6062 or text IWA. 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Again, there's no cost. There's no obligation. So what can go wrong when some retirees without reviewing stock options and restricted stock first, Kev? What can go wrong?
1: RSUs, those are typically options that are provided, and they're provided to the executive or even to the senior manager. And when they are granted, they are given to that person, and then they vest typically over 3 years, a third in the first year, then you get 2/3 are vested in the second year, and you have your final third vested in the third year. So a couple of things that RSUs do. One, there's a hook in there. So if you get a big block of RSUs one particular year, so let's say you get them in 2026 and you're planning on retiring in 2027, and this happens to be the biggest year that you got your RSUs, so a third of the ones you get this year, you're going to be able to they'll be vested in 2027. Well, if you retire in 2027, the 2/3 of the ones you got in 2026, they're not vested, that they go away. You lose those. So what happens is that in a lot of cases, an executive would have a lot, a big block of RSUs. They leave an employment and they end up leaving a lot of money on the table. And again, my guy in Florida, when he decided he was going to leave, and he ultimately ended up deciding to resign, we traded off with the company. I helped him with this. We traded off with the company. What he ended up signing a non-compete agreement with them, so he wouldn't go to a competitor for 2 years, but they had to vest his remaining 2/3 of his stock options. So those are some of the things that we can help you with. That again, that's another very, very complicated situation. But you need to be careful with RSUs, because again, if you're not paying attention and you don't understand how they work, you think you're going to have 100, all this vesting that happens, and hypothetically you could leave 2/3 of that money, sitting on the table, worth 2/3 of the work that you put in and the options that you got on the table. So just an FYI for those of you that are getting RSUs, and I've got, so we have several executives with several defense contractors. One of my clients is out in San Diego, works for another, I guess, a different defense contractor, is a COO there. And, we were talking, he was getting ready to go from a senior manager position into the COO position, called me, I was talking to him, and he said, look, what do you think I ought to do here from a compensation point of view? How should I negotiate this? And so we talked a little bit, and I said, the way I would approach this is, the way you build wealth is through equity. So don't get focused on getting a high dollar amount from a salary point of view. What you really want is you want the RSUs, or you want deferred comp. You want those things, because those are the ways that you can really, really build, immense wealth during their, coming up to and into and through the retirement process. And again, so deferred compensation, RSUs, those are just two things that you need to think about if you're an executive. And it's also one of the reasons why you ought to get in here and see us if you are an executive and you have those things, and let us help you, one, pull that stuff apart and see the best way to leverage. So if you're one of the next 10 callers, we're going to do three things for you. One, we're going to develop an action plan for you that will include your deferred comp, your RSUs. We're going to look at your 401ks. We're going to look at a whole bunch of other things. We're going to talk about charitable giving in a little bit. But basically, we're going to develop that plan for you and help you figure out the best way to navigate through that. The second thing we're going to do is we're going to do a risk analysis. And there are two types of risk that you want to worry about, or that should concern you, really. One is just your emotional risk tolerance for the market. But the more important of those two risk analysis is really risk capacity. And that is the question of how much can your portfolio withstand from a risk point of view before you end up disrupting, you know, your action plan. And then obviously, last but not least, and we talked about this, and again, with the deferred comp and with the RSUs, income taxes. Very few advisors offer comprehensive income tax planning as part of their process. And like an accountant, they do it retrospectively. So they plan in 26 for what happened in 25. And there's nothing you can do about what happened in 25. Our tax assessments are based on things that are coming, not things that have already taken place. We do a tax analysis on almost every single client that walks through our office. Those three items bedrock of what we do every single day for clients. Do not wait. If you're one of these executives, do not wait to get this stuff done. Get the analysis done now. Figure out what you need to do. Figure out who's on first, and so we can come up with a good, you know, action plan for you. We know how hard you've worked for your money, and we're going to work just as hard to help you protect it and grow it. Our strategies are used by people that have millions and millions of dollars saved for retirement. They can and they will help you, but what we can't do is get you on our schedule. Gary, if people want to get scheduled with us, how do they do that?
0: Well, they're very simple, Kevin. They just pick up the phone. They start by dialing this number, 800-757-6062, 800-757-6062, or text IWA to 600-700. 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Next is called The One Stock Problem. We'll talk about that next and what it means. Don't go away. Stick around. We'll be right back.
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0: And we'd like to welcome you back to the show. 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Kevin solo today, Robin on vacation in Portugal with her family. So we will carry on without Miss Robin today. Well, sometimes wealth is built in concentration, but retirement is usually protected by coordination. This is a difficult emotional shift when one stock, one company, or one success story help create the lifestyle. So why does a concentrated stock position become more dangerous as you head near to retirement, Kevin?
1: Well, because it lacks diversification. I mean, I can rattle off, you know, hundreds of companies that were high flyers, and then all of a sudden they became nothing. You know, okay, so Blockbuster, is a good one. So, you know, everybody thought, well, Blockbuster will never go out of business. You can walk in and get a movie anywhere. And then all of a sudden they started producing digital movies. Another good example, theaters. You know, people used to go to theaters to go to the movies on something, you know, to see something. And you don't really see a lot of people in theaters anymore. That's a dying business. If you have Apple TV any of the major TV providers, I mean, you can just pay and buy pay for and buy movies right there. You know, in the comfort of your home, you don't really have to go anywhere. So it's the same situation here. If you're concentrated in something that, a single stock or a single holding, and it's been really good to you throughout your career, It may not be the best thing for you to do, you know, as you move into the retirement process. If that business starts to sunset, you're jeopardizing everything that you have. So diversification, diversification, diversification. You know, it's like, you know, the real estate business, you know, it's location, location, location, diversification, diversification, diversification. So you want to make sure that you are diversified, that you have lots of holdings in various sectors, so that, you know, you don't get overexposed if that one holding that you have where maybe you're heavily concentrated in decides it's going to take a nosedive. And we'll identify a lot of that stuff when we go through that risk, when we go through that our risk capacity analysis for you. You know, risk concentration, you know, can have, you know, an outside, you know, it can have a very outsized effect on somebody's retirement. You know, if you've got, you got $3 million in something that, in a holding that, that you never think is going to go down, and then all of a sudden it drops by 15 or 20%, you know, and all of a sudden you're in a position where you're starting to question whether you should be diversified or not. I think that the answer is that you ought to be doing that stuff in advance, and have diversification, a broad range of diversification in a lot of different sectors and across a lot of different areas.
0: Mm-hmm. Yeah, why do people hesitate to diversify? Is it an emotional thing, a loyalty thing? What do you think it is, Kev?
1: Well, I mean, you know, it goes back to Robin and I's 60-40 rule. You know, 60% of what we do is behavioral finance, and 40% of what we do is actual financial management. It's very difficult when you buy something or own something that just explodes and does extraordinarily well. You know, you just think that, well, you know, if it gets up to here, I'm going to get rid of it. Or if it gets up to here, I'm going to get rid of it. I'll give you a good example. So we had a client, or we had a prospect come in, and he ended up, he decided he didn't want to use us. We had a prospect come in last fall, it was in September, October. And he's had a huge concentration in Bitcoin. And we're not big Bitcoin people. I mean, if you have it, that's fine. We don't think you should be overly weighted in Bitcoin. But and that's not financial advice for everybody. That's just our general opinion. But, you know, he came in to me when we were talking. I think Bitcoin at the time was like 114,000. He said, if it gets to 130, I'm going to sell it. Well, Bitcoin over the last, you know, probably since January, has taken a major nosedive. And so, you know, I'm wondering whether he's, you know, and we told him that. We said, listen, this thing is going to cycle out. We don't think that it's going to stay where it's at. And he didn't want to hear that. So, because again, you're emotionally tied to the holding as opposed to looking at all the key indicators and trying to determine, you know, when's the best exit strategy. And that's where we can really help a lot, because we have a different perspective than you do. You're emotionally tied to it. We're not. Okay, we're managing you at the 40. We're just looking at the numbers. We're looking at how you should be diversified. We're looking at the indicators that are going to influence the holding. And if we come into you and say, and listen, we're not. I'd be remiss if I told you we were right 100% of the time. We're not, but we're right a lot. Okay, because we're fairly conservative. What we're trying to do is just make sure that you don't get overexposed. And so that's a good example of somebody being overexposed.
0: 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That's IWA to 600-700. Do it right now while you're thinking about it. Another way to get a hold of Kevin and Robin is wealthovertaxes.com. They go directly to Kevin's inbox. Maybe you have a question or two about today's show or want to set yourself up for an appointment. 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It's wealthovertaxes.com. By the way, if you miss any of the show, catch the podcast Wealth Over Taxes wherever you get your podcasts. It is completely free as we continue on with the one stock problem segment on the show. So what does a thoughtful diversification plan look like, Kev?
1: Yeah, that's a good question. So I think that it depends on the person. Okay, and it depends on a number of things. One, it depends on your risk profile. It depends on how big your portfolio is. It depends on what you think you should be drawing, what you need to draw down from the portfolio. And then, I mean, the way Robin and I operate is that we're asking all those questions, defining what your plan needs to look like, never really talking about, you know, how the portfolio should be set up or how the portfolio should be created or managed, but actually doing the plan. And then based on what the plan stipulates, where we need to be, then what we're doing is we're saying, okay, well, this is what we need. This is where we need to be. So in order, if we know we need to be here, these are the things that we need to do, or these are the holdings that we have to have in order to manage our way adequately through risk, get the income distributions that we're looking for, and making sure that we're diversified, again, across broad sectors, and that we don't have a lot of volatility. And again, the volatility question comes back to the risk tolerance question. Just generally speaking, though, as people get older, their risk tolerance does not go up, it actually goes down. The emotional piece of that is that when you're working, you're not really thinking about that because you're constantly putting money away. And I will tell you that that is one of the biggest drastic changes that we see with clients, is that movement from I'm working, putting money in the 401k, getting deferred compensation, getting RSUs, you know, getting stock, getting discounted stock, getting all these things. You're putting money in there. You're less concerned about the volatility of the market. But when you retire and you're starting to have to draw down from those assets to maintain your standard of living, that's when stuff gets real. Okay. Let me repeat. That's when stuff gets real. Because now you see a 10 or a 12 or a 15 or a 20, or, you know, back in 2008 or 2020, you know, you see a 30 or a 40% market swing. You're going to go into full panic mode. And I will tell you that you do not make your best decisions when you're in full panic mode, because those are all emotional. It's not based on what the numbers are dictating. And so you want to be really, really careful, you know, not doing that. You know, plan the work the plan. It is a process. It requires coordination. It requires determining what your income needs are. It requires tax planning. You have to engineer the plan. And if you're not engineering your plan, or you don't have a plan, you need to get one. So I think you got about 30 seconds.
0: A quick question. How can charitable giving reduce a concentrated position, Kev?
1: Yeah, that's a really good question. So a lot of people are philanthropic. Robin and I do a very large amount of charitable planning for people. Charitable planning can allow you to offset a portion of the taxes that you may owe on, like, RSUs. So you can do charitable lead trusts. You can do donor advised funds. You can just make direct charitable contributions. It's normally, it's a combination of a whole bunch of different things. But the biggest thing about doing charitable contributions is, one, you want to fulfill your charitable desires. And two, you want to make sure you're taking advantage of that from an income tax point of view. So, you know, one of the reasons why we leave openings every week in the, on the schedule is for people to come in and talk to us about that stuff, particularly the charitable giving things. So again, Robin and I are very, very well versed in that. But if you're one of the next 10 callers, we're going to do three things for you. One, we're going to develop that plan. And again, the entire process requires coordination, investments, income needs, tax management, and it's got to be engineered. The process is critical, and you've got to have somebody that's really, really competent managing that for you. So we're going to develop that plan for you. That's the first thing we're going to do. The second thing we're going to do is we're going to look at risk, and we're going to look at two types of risk. One, emotional risk. That's your emotional risk tolerance for the market. Two, risk capacity. What can my portfolio withstand from a risk point of view before I'm out over my skis and I get myself in trouble? So you want to know where those boundaries are. You want to go up to the edge of the boundary, but you don't want to cross them. And then, of course, you have a partner through the retirement process, and his name is Uncle Sam, and he's going to take a piece of everything that comes through your door. Very, very few advisors offer comprehensive tax planning. We do that as part of every single plan that we do, is we will run a tax analysis, and we'll provide that to you. Most advisors do that like an accountant does it, so they do it retrospectively. What happened last year? We're looking at things that are coming up, not things that have taken place, so we're doing prospective tax planning as opposed to retrospective. Those three items are really the bedrock of what we do every single day for clients. What we bring to the table is going to transform the way you look at this stuff, particularly if you're an executive, you have deferred comp, RSUs, those types of things. You want to get in here and see us and understand what that's going to look like when you get ready to execute on that. Our strategy is used by people that have millions of dollars saved for retirement, and they can help you. Gary, if people want to get on our schedule, how does that happen?
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0: situation. Do it right now. We're going to step out of this break time. Be back with more of Wealth Over Taxes with Kevin Sullivan and Robin Whitlock. Segment number three is Giving with a Strategy. We'll explore that next, so stick around.
1: And now, Wealth Over Taxes with Kevin Sullivan and Robin Whitlock.
0: We'd like to thank you for spending part of your weekend with us. The show is Wealth Over Taxes with Kevin Sullivan and Robin Whitlock. 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They've helped hundreds of clients plan for their retirement years. Over 40 years combined experience in the retirement planning business, and they are both accredited investment fiduciaries. If you're just joining us, Robin on vacation in Portugal with her family, so we hope she's having a great time. We do miss her back here. She'll be back with us in a couple of weeks as we hit segment number three. A lot of retirees give generously, but they do it one check at a time. Now, for families with appreciated assets, required distributions, or legacy goals, charitable giving can become one more coordinated without becoming less heartfelt. So why should charitable giving be part of a retirement planning conversation, Kev?
2: Well, I mean, for a couple of reasons. Number one reason is because you're charitably inclined. Okay, so that's number one reason. There are strategies that you can deploy if you're charitably inclined that can help you from an income tax point of view. So again, if you have RSUs, as we talked about in segment one, or you've got stock that you've held for a really, really long period of time and you have a whole bunch of capital gains on it, you're trying to figure out how to maybe diversify that portfolio or diversify that holding. And you know, you don't want to be in a position where you're going to have to incur all those income taxes. Charitable giving, if you're charitably inclined, charitable giving can be part of that. You can do a combination of a charitable lead trust and some type of a donor advised fund. You can do just a straight donor advised fund. There's a bunch of different things you can do. If you are at required minimum distribution age, so that's age, if you're born pre-1960, that's age 73. If you're born 1960 or after, that's age 75. And you've got to start taking required minimum distribution, you can do QCDs. What's a QCD? QCD stands for Qualified Charitable Distribution. So instead of you taking, I don't know, so let's say you got, we've talked about this client before, you know, they have, they have $4 or $5 million in IRAs, and his required minimum distribution is going to be, you know, somewhere in the $240,000 range, and he can give away up to, you know, $100,000 a year in qualified charitable distributions, as opposed to maybe writing a check out of his bank account for $100,000 a year or 50 or 25 or whatever it is and getting an income tax deduction for that. If you do use QCDs, QCDs come right off the top of your income tax return. So you got $400,000 worth of income and you do a QCD for $100,000, your income is now $300,000, which is going to significantly reduce the tax bracket. So again, the whole, you know, number, the number three thing that we do, you know, in our analysis is, you know, the income tax analysis, and we can help you figure out what that's going to look like. You don't want to go into and start doing QCDs and doing charitable planning without looking at what's going to happen from an income tax point of view. So you want to forecast what that's going to look like, make sure that you're maximizing what you're getting out of it. Again, at some level, you have to be somewhat charitably inclined in order to leverage those things to your benefit. We've done a lot of donor advised fund. We've done a lot of charitable lead trust. We've done combinations of the two. We've done charitable remainder trust. We've done family foundations where you're taking your charitable giving and you're passing that on to your children. So you're making that part of your legacy. You're making a large, you know, you may be making multiple large contributions to a charitable organization, and you want your children and your grandchildren and your great-grandchildren to follow through with that. You want them to be responsible for who's going to get, you know, those dollars every single year, managing their way through the charitable process and kind of drive that philosophy, that charitable giving philosophy down through the generations. I think that's really, really important.
0: Mm-hmm. This is an interesting question. What's the difference between giving cash and appreciated assets, Kev?
2: Giving cash has obviously some tax deductions to it. If you're giving appreciated assets, so let's say, I'll give you a wild example. So, and I think AT&T trades at like $23, but let's say you bought AT&T for $5 a share, and now it's trading at 50, and you got $2 million worth of AT&T stock, okay? But your cost basis is $5 a share. But if you sell it all, you're going to end up getting clobbered with taxes. You can actually take the appreciated assets, contribute the assets before you execute the trade into a charitable organization, whether it's a charitable lead trust or some type of a donor advised fund. You get a tax deduction for the amount of the contribution, and you eliminate the capital gain tax because charitable organizations do not pay capital gains. So it's a double whammy, particularly if you're in a high tax bracket. Do not do this stuff without talking to somebody who understands how it operates and without doing some type of a forecast of income taxes so you can see how it's going to affect you. A lot of this stuff, the emotional piece of this, the philanthropic tendency that you're going to have, it needs to be supported by having some tangible tax, advantages.
0: Yeah, it's not a do-it-yourself situation. That's why you need Kevin and Robin in your corner. It starts by picking up the phone and dialing this number, 800-757-6062, 800-757-6062, or text IWA, that's IWA, to 600-700. 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Maybe you have a question or two about today's show, or want to set yourself up for an appointment. 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Reminder, if you miss any of the show, search the podcast Wealth Over Taxes wherever you get your podcast. It's completely free. You mentioned donor advisor funds. How does that fit? How do they fit in?
2: Yeah, I mean, it depends on the person. So before we took our quick break there, you asked the question, the difference between giving cash and highly appreciated assets. When you give the asset, you eliminate the capital gain, you achieve the contribution to the charitable organization, and in most cases, you're generating a significant income tax deduction because you're making that charitable contribution. Now, the question becomes, what's the next layer? The next layer is, what do you do with the income tax deduction? So again, I'll give you another example. Client, wealthier client, probably, $5, $6 million worth of net worth, put $1.5 million into a charitable, into a donor advised fund. That generated an enormous income tax deduction for him in his tax bracket. And we ended up taking his entire 401k and Roth converting that. Now, this guy's in a 35% tax bracket for the rest of his life. He is, because of the way, he's got pensions, he's got all kinds of other stuff that's happening that's generating a lot of income. A Roth conversion for him at this time, at this point, as opposed to taking a required minimum distribution, he converts over $1 million in 401k money into a Roth account. And that Roth account is tax-free. So that means he doesn't pay taxes on it. So for every dollar he takes out, he saves himself 35 cents. Okay, so every $100,000 that he takes out of that thing, he would normally have to take out about 150 to get 100 if it was in a taxable account. Because it's in a Roth account, he takes out 100 and he spends 100. And it's a non-taxable event. So you can do that in charitable lead trust. You can do that in a donor advised fund. Again, you want to pair these things up. They need to be married correctly, and you need to make sure that you're doing your homework, you want a competent advisory firm that can help you do this stuff, because it's complicated. Okay, let me repeat that. It is complicated, and you need to have somebody who's very, very competent and has done this before and can show you the income tax, the positive income tax consequences of it, before you run along and start just doing these things on your own, okay? So again, donor advised funds, there's privacy issues behind that. So, you know, usually there's a lot of privacy behind, you know, donor advised funds. The thing I don't like about donor advised funds is that you kind of lose control of the asset. But if you're going to give the money away anyhow, a donor advised fund is a really, really good way to leverage, again, highly appreciated assets, and then be able to leverage those income tax deductions you're getting and perhaps do things like, you know, Roth conversions or just generally reduce your income tax, you know, the income taxes on your income tax return every single year. So, look, you know, the reason we keep openings on the schedule every single week is to address these exact issues with clients. If anything that we're talking about, and I know I have people that email me all the time and say, oh, yeah, I've been listening for 4 years and I finally just decided it was time. If it's time, reach out to us. Talk to us. We can help you. Okay, but you've got to approach this from an engineering perspective, meaning that you've got to coordinate everything that's happening because everything you do affects everything else. But if you come in to see us, we're going to do three things for you. One, we're going to develop that plan. If charitable giving is part of your plan, we're going to integrate that into what we're doing. We will help you with things like, when should I elect Social Security? What does my requirement of distribution look like? How am I going to get my income? How is that all going to be taxed to me? So that's the basics of getting your plan done. The second thing we're going to do is we're going to do a risk analysis. And again, two types of risk that we're concerned about. One is your emotional tolerance for risk. More importantly is risk capacity. What can my portfolio withstand before I'm in a situation where I'm overexposed in maybe one holding or I'm just overexposed from a loss point of view? And you want to identify what that stuff is up front. And of course, your partner through the retirement process, Uncle Sam. Every person that comes in to visit with us, we will do an income tax analysis for you. Very few advisors offer comprehensive income tax planning. And in fact, most of them will tell you to go talk to your accountant about it. We do prospective income tax planning. So we are looking at things that are coming up, not things that have happened in the past, although that influences what we're doing. But you want to look at things from a prospective point of view, from an income tax perspective. We will transform the way you approach and the way you attack on the retirement planning process. I promise you that. Okay. Our strategies used by people that have millions and millions of dollars saved for retirement, and they can help you. Okay. What we can't do is get you on the schedule. I know a lot of you email me. If you email me, I will respond directly back from you. But if you want to get in touch with us, Gary, how do people just get in touch with us directly?
0: Yeah, they can call this number, 800-757-6062, 800-757-6062. That's how you can directly get a hold of Kevin and Robin, 800-757-6062, or text IWA to 600-700. That's IWA to 600-700. You can also go to wealthovertaxes.com. 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There's no obligation, so what are you waiting for? Like Kevin said earlier, you've been listening to the show for a long time now, but you haven't taken action. 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
0: It is Q&A time for our final segment. Welcome on back to the show. I'm your host, Gary Nolan. 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That's a very important distinction when you're looking for a financial advisor. We got some great questions from our listeners this week. Let's start with this one. This is interesting. My spouse and I have several advisors around us, tax, legal, investments, insurance, but nobody seems to own the full picture. How do we know who should be coordinating everything? Sounds confusing to me, Kev.
2: Well, it is. And the problem is that you, as the client, end up being the coordinating, you know, party in that process. And that is usually not the best, at least from our perspective, that's usually not the best approach. The fact is that we do all of those in-house. We don't do legal in-house, but we have legal partners that we've been working with for, in one case, we've been working with them for 25 years. So we have legal people that we can get you to. We do all the tax, investment, insurance, all that stuff. We do all that stuff here in-house. So your coordination is really very minimal from your perspective. We also coordinate the legal. So we'll, if your legal's not done or you need to get, you know, updates on your legal, you know, my team, Robin and I's team, help you get that stuff situated, get it coordinated. And because you're using our folks, again, if you're a client of ours, we're spearheading that. So we're quarterbacking, you know, that entire process. You know, the fundamental problem with, you know, with not having that stuff under one roof is that, you know, if your investments and your tax people, as an example, are not the same people, then they're not talking to each other. And because they're not talking to each other, they're probably not doing things in coordination. And the fact of the matter is that those two things are integrated with each other. Tax and investments are integrated with each other. And you should have integration between you and your income tax people. One of the things that we do as part of our process is that we offer to do income tax returns for clients. We do not do income tax returns, just as an FYI, for non-clients. So if you are a client, we will tell you that we will do your income tax return as part of our process. That way we can look for, you know, blind spots, you know, overlap, and just make sure that we're making the best decisions that we can, because a lot of times you may be doing things that we may not know about, and as a result, that shows up on your income tax return, and so you end up having to coordinate that, and that's just, we just don't think that's the right approach.
0: Sounds like you make it easy for folks who come in to see it. Yeah, make it simple. You can handle all these things, Kev, am I right?
2: Yes, sir. Yep. Yeah, I mean, because it's all done in-house. Now, there are some cases where where you have a very, very complex, you know, income tax return. Maybe you've got a bunch of rental property and, you know, it's just a complicated situation. In that case, we have a local CPA firm, again, that we work with and we coordinate with, and we'll farm that stuff out to them. But again, there's a lot of communication back and forth. And they're not just completing the income tax return. They're talking to us, hey, have you talked to the client about this? Have you talked to the client about this? These are the things that we see. Then we get to actually review the return, and then we can bring things up to you about, you know, how best to manage your way, you know, moving forward.
0: All right. Second question. We're selling a second property. Do not need the cash immediately. Should we invest it all at once, hold it, or use it for taxes and legacy planning?
2: That's a good question. Other questions that should be coming up, you know, do you want to do, you know, how long have you owned the property? Is it rental property? Are you considering a 1031 exchange, which is a like-kind exchange for another piece of property? Are you going to invest in another piece of property? If it's a rental property, you want to be really careful. So let's say you buy a piece of rental property that you paid, I don't know, 25 years for, you paid $300,000 for, and now it's worth, $1 million. Okay. So over the last 25 years, you've been depreciating the value of that property. You haven't probably completely depreciated it in 25 years, but for the most part, it'll be depreciated. So you're going to have what they call depreciation recapture. That's a flat tax of 25%. So that's of your original cost per, your cost of the property. So $300,000. So 25% of $300,000. So $75,000 of your $1 million, that gets lopped right off the top, plus whatever the state tax is on that. Okay, because you've been writing off federal and you've been writing off on your state return. Then you've got the capital gain between $300,000 and $1 million. So that's $700,000. Well, you're going to be in a 20%, capital gain bracket just by itself. So that's another $140,000. So 140, plus 70, you're at 275. You're at $235,000 in taxes so far. Then you've got state on top of that. So, add another 5% of the gains, which is another $35,000. So now you're at 100. Now you're at 280,000. And again, as I'm going through and telling you this stuff, you're watching all the profit that you think you're making get eroded. Then you've got the ACA tax. If you have a lot of capital gains, that's 3.87. So take another 4% off of that. So another $28,000 on top. Then all of a sudden, you're paying. You sold a piece of property, and all of a sudden, you think you're going to walk away with $600,000 or $700,000 worth of gains, and you don't. You end up walking away with maybe $550,000 to $650,000 worth of gains. So there's a huge difference there. You want to look at that stuff before, if you're even considering doing, particularly selling property, you want to come in and talk to us. Let us show you what that's going to look like so that you can make a really, really smart financial decision as you're moving through that process. If you're going to do an exchange, you can look at things. You can just do a physical 1031 exchange. You can do what's called a Delaware statutory trust. There's a whole bunch of different things you can do that will take that tax problem and push that out to a later time, or may push it to the next generation where there aren't any taxes, where you don't have to pay the capital gain tax and you don't have to pay all the depreciation recapture. So if you're trying to sell a piece of property, get in here and see us. We can help you with that.
0: Yeah, absolutely. It's not a do-it-yourself situation, that's for sure. And get a hold of Kevin and Robin by calling this number, 800-757-6062, 800-757-6062, or text IWA to 600-700. 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You can also go to wealthovertaxes.com. 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Maybe you have a question or two about today's show. 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Reminder, if you miss any of the show, search the podcast Wealth Over Taxes wherever you get your podcasts. It is completely free. Time for one or two more questions. I like this one. Our adult children are financially successful, but very different with money. How do we talk about inheritance without creating entitlement or resentment? That could be a tough one.
2: Yeah, it can be, but there are ways to do that. I mean, if you want to control how your children are spending inherited funds that you gave them, we can show you how to do that. There's things you can do in your will and in your trust, or language in your will and your trust, that can basically mitigate and or control those issues. If you've got what we call spendthrift problems, let's say you got four kids and three of the kids are really financially responsible, meaning that if you gave them, each $1 million, that they wouldn't turn around and, plow through it in less than 3 years, that they're going to invest some of that. They may spend a little bit, but they're going to invest the majority of it. And you have one person who's not. The short answer is, some people don't care. Some people are like, if they spend it, they spend it. It's not my problem. But other people want to create responsibility. You can create what's called a spendthrift clause in your will or in your trust, which basically limits how much money they can get out of that asset pool every single year. A lot of times we'll see 4 or 5% spendthrift distribution. So if you're leaving $1 million, they can spend $50,000 a year, or $50,000 of whatever the value of the corpus is, the underlying corpus is. So there are ways to do that. I know parents

0: parents, it's very difficult for a parent to decide whether a particular child needs to have a spendthrift clause. But as a good parent, I will just tell you that, you know, having been doing this for, you know, upwards of 26 years now, I have coached many a parent through how they manage their way through that process. And you have to, sometimes you have to be the parent, and you got to make the decision for what's best for the child. That's just the way it is. And a lot of people are not comfortable with that. But I will tell you that the people that have done that in my tenure of doing this have been very, the children have been very pleased that they've not had access to all that money. Look, if we're hitting a hot button with you, get on the phone and talk to us. If you're one of the next 10 callers, we're going to do three things for you. One, we're going to develop your plan. We'll look at what does your legacy planning look like. If you're charitably inclined, what's that going to look like? If you're an executive, you have deferred comp or RSUs or stock options or all that kind of stuff, you want to bring that stuff in and let us take a look at it and let us help you develop an action plan around that. It's a lot to coordinate, and if you don't really know the ins and outs of how all this stuff works, I'm telling you, you're going to get yourself in trouble. So that's step one. Step two, risk. You have the number two thing that Robin and I do here is controlling risk. And there are two types of risk that you want to be concerned about. One is just your general emotional risk tolerance for the market. The more important of the two risk things that we do is risk capacity. And that's your portfolio's ability to manage you through some type of a big market downturn. Okay. So you want to identify what those things are, what those levels are, and how you're going to manage your way through that process. Lastly, and third, but certainly not least, your partner through the retirement process is Uncle Sam, and every penny that comes through your front door, Uncle Sam's going to take a piece of that. So we do a prospective, looking forward, income tax analysis for every single client that comes in to visit with us. You want to get a prospective income tax planning analysis. Robin typically does that. And so that, again, you want to have line of sight on what's coming up so that you can plan appropriately. Doing that stuff retrospectively doesn't give you any options at all. It just doesn't, okay? So prospective tax planning. Those three things are going to transform the way you approach retirement. It will, I promise you, it will change your perspective. It will absolutely positively change your perspective. Our consultation will help you determine how prepared you and your portfolio are to handle dangers like inflation, market volatility, and taxation. Again, I've said this before, our strategies are used by people that have millions and millions of dollars saved for retirement. They can help you. Gary, if people want to get in touch with us, how does that happen?
1: 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It is completely free. That is it for today. I'd like to thank everyone for listening. Hope you found the information we presented helpful. Look forward to all of you being back next week. We'll have new topics and new questions right here on Wealth Over Taxes with Kevin Sullivan and Robin Whitlock. Kev, have a great weekend. We'll talk to you next week. Take care.
0: Thanks, Gary. 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

0: ceasefire is being tested again. I'm Daria Albinger, Fox News. Tensions are growing in the Middle East as Tehran carries out new attacks on ships which are trying to cross the Strait of Hormuz.
1: And the Strait of Hormuz today. Traffic still flowing, but more slowly. You had 34 vessels cross yesterday. 10 today, that's according to the maritime tracker Kepler. The UK Maritime Authority is reporting that another ship was just struck by an unidentified projectile in the Strait. My sources say it's a crude tanker. It's called the Kihu. It was heading to Fujairah with Qatari oil on board. Iran is trying to show it has leverage. It wants to control the Strait of Hormuz, saying any passage through routes outside the framework designated by the Persian Gulf Strait Authority will not be covered by safe passage guarantees. They want ships to coordinate with them and very likely pay them.
0: The U.S. launched strikes on Iran in the Middle East yesterday. They were in response to Iranian drone strikes on a Singapore-flagged cargo ship in the Strait. We are 1 week away from the nation's 250th birthday, but it seems not everyone is ready to celebrate.
2: Demonstrations are planned in more than 100 cities and towns across the U.S. It's being organized by the group All of Us 250 in states including Texas, New York, Florida, Arizona, Louisiana, North Carolina, Illinois, and more. The group says the goal is to protest, quote, whitewashed celebrations of the 250th birthday of the country, instead pushing for, quote, a place where freedom and equality are for all. There will be rallies, marches, and demonstrations, but the group stresses that they should be peaceful and no violence of any kind will be tolerated. All of Us 250 is partnering with other groups, including 5051 and the Women's March for the Day of Protest. In New York, Tanya J. Powers, Fox News.
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0: Wednesday on Disney Plus, the start of season 2 of X-Men 97. Next Wednesday over on Amazon Prime Video, the premiere of Elle from the world of Legally Blonde. Next Friday on Apple TV, the special This Is America, Charlie Brown, as well as the much anticipated third season start of Silo.
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2: You are not going to want to miss this. 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And Amanda Knox joins Bobby Cass to talk about surviving prison and life nearly 20 years after being wrongfully accused.
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4: 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He gave me the show alone, the goat, as he says. I don't know about that, but I do enjoy money. I'm Brian Wiley. I enjoy having it. I enjoy trying to make it. I don't enjoy losing it. And I really enjoy trying to strategize about it. And that's what we do here on The Real Money Pros, therealmoneypros.com. That's how you find us. And, of course, you can call the program. It's a live financial topic program that you can catch here on the weekends. 979-59-MONEY is the phone line. I have a special guest joining me here as my co-host because nobody actually trusted me to do the show alone anymore. So I brought in full circle now in this one, too. Allison Dunn, who is a great friend of mine. I would say we actually became friends probably at least 10 years ago. What? No.
5: At least 10.
4: 12? 13?
5: Well, maybe a lot. I'd say 12.
4: Well, probably. Because according to the book, you came here in 2013.
5: Correct.
4: And so 2013 would have been 13 years ago. And I'm pretty sure I met you right after that.
5: We did.
4: Because, and I just read your book. And it's called Think First by Allison Dunn. I want you to find it. And if you call the program today and you participate with us, whether it's the discussion of whatever it is that we're talking about or your own presented issues to us when it comes to finances, I can solve just about anything or give you ideas on how to do things. I work only as a fiduciary, not selling you a thing, just great advertising. Well, then we'll send you a book. We'll get the digital copy to you. And if you're really persistent, I'll send you the paper copy because I want you to have it. It's in its own way very profound because she put things down on paper that are very meaningful. One of which is, if you've listened to The Real Money Pros long enough, I said this, what we're missing in our education system right now is critical thinking. We could actually, if we only had our college students take critical thinking type courses all the way through, you could almost forget about all the specialties. You could actually then send them on to a technical college to learn what they were supposed to actually learn in college that they never were now. But it's critical thinking. It's about taking a step back and really observing everything, all the different possibilities. And maybe you're in an argument with somebody. You have to really try to put yourself in their shoes. But critical thinking is really what this book is about. And if you're a business owner, it's usually what's missing with your team because you don't let them think. So her book is called Think First, appropriately named. And what I just found out for the first time in my life, Allison, you've made mistakes. What? I had
5: yes,
4: no idea.
5: I have.
4: Yes, you have.
5: Yes, I have. I write about them.
4: Yes, and it's great. We're gonna we'll cover this topic over the next 3 hours of the program. If your radio station is only picking up this hour, then you can always pick us up at therealmoneypros.com. We do have a caller on the line, and I missed the name, Josh. If you could whisper that into my ear, I'd appreciate it, so I can get that because I'm still logging into our call in system. But I will take that caller as soon as you're willing to put that caller on. Angela, and will you?

0: please put her on. Hi, Angela.
1: Hi there. Happy weekend.
0: Happy weekend to you. Thanks for being so patient. I know that you called before the start of the program and you were hanging out with us. You probably heard our mic checks the whole bit. Allison Dunn is joining me here, so she may have some input on your question, but what can we do for you?
1: My question is, my husband just retired this year, and I plan to retire in 4 years.
0: Yay.
1: And between us, he has a traditional IRA, and I have a 401k, and then we also have an HSA.
0: Okay.
1: And I'm wondering, should we be looking at these three accounts as separate buckets with their own individual allocations?
0: So
1: should we be looking at them holistically?
0: Well, actually, maybe a little bit both. So you got to think about it. Maybe take a step back and you think, what do we want in retirement? You've got your needs, your wishes, and your wants, and all these other things. You mix them all together, and those are your goals. And so you've got a specific amount that you need to fund. And so the idea here is that we're going to then take a look at what's available to you, and then the tax issues with each one of them. Some of them are benefits, some of them are drawbacks. But we don't take all of our money out in retirement. And because of that, that's the reason why we talk about better buckets on the Real Money Pros. And the whole idea here is that we're doing time-based investing, but it's based on goal-based planning. So the answer to this question is, yes, you should look at each one individually. But second, they have to fit collectively into the bucket. So, for example, if you had, let's imagine through the financial planning and your cash flow needs, we had determined that roughly 20% of all of your investment assets should be reserved in the first bucket as cash. We could do that all in one account. Now, it could be represented in your 401k or your husband's IRA, but we could just spread it out. And we could do a little bit there and a little bit there. And you mentioned an HSA. Maybe it's needed there as well for deductibles or copays or whatever it might be. But yeah, it's the whole picture and individually.
1: I see.
0: Have you included a Roth yet in any of your titles of your accounts, or have you considered it? Because you're so close. How old are you, Angela?
1: I am 51.
0: 51. And then your husband, how old is he?
1: He is 62.
0: Dang, this is awesome. So congratulations. Here's a problem. Your husband, does he have a workplace, a healthcare plan that's going to help him until he gets to Medicare age?
1: No, he's on my insurance for now.
0: Oh, good. So, and is that part of the reason why you're going to continue working for 4 more years is to be able to cover him to Medicare age?
1: Yes, and also myself.
0: You ever heard of Obamacare? The advanced premium tax credit came out of this. And one of the things that happens with the advanced premium tax credit is that if you, on your tax return, don't make a ton of money, well, then the federal government will subsidize the expense for your healthcare plan. So the way to do this is to include Roth money. So you're still going to need income. I'm going to guess that maybe your working income probably doesn't make up enough for all of the household income needs, right?
1: Correct.
0: Okay.
1: We don't want to live like college students.
0: That's right. And everything your husband takes out of his retirement plans between now and Medicare age is, and actually from now and forever, is going to be fully taxable. But some of that, if it was converted to a Roth, so you pay the taxes now, then he retires, and then he starts taking some of that supplemental income from the Roth. Then when you do your tax return, the Roth distributions never show up. So it calculates as if you took or made less income that year, which might help you qualify for the advanced premium tax credit. And if you give a guy like me about 5 years to plan that ahead of time, we could have probably worked it out. So you had the maximum subsidy. So we do that through Roth conversions, but it's still not too late. You can still do it. I heard you're in Idaho. That's about all I heard right before the phone call when I missed your name, by the way. And so if you're in Idaho, why don't you visit our team?
1: Okay.
0: It is the perfect time to do it, honestly. And I'm really happy for you. 51 with a retiring husband, that's pretty awesome. And so preserve it.
1: Yeah,
0: absolutely. Tax plan the heck out of that. So you look at guys like us, these financial, you know, really boring guys like us that have no personalities, which is generally the case. We look at the numbers of it, of course, but we're looking at tax savings for another reason too, because everybody needs to make investment gains over time to be able to stay up with their income needs over time. However, we look at risk in our industry because we work as fiduciaries. And what we're trying to do is lower the risk a client has to take by really identifying what their needs are, the wishes, the wants, all that stuff. And we solve ourselves into it. So then if we find ourselves a ton of tax savings, we can, in theory, then reduce the amount of risk because now we don't have to earn as much money because we save so much money in taxes that didn't have to go out. So it's usually the last thing that people look at should probably be one of the first things.
1: I see.
0: And that goes individually to the HSA, the IRA, and the 401k, and the new mixture, which will be the Roth. And then after that, your joint account, the one that you own in your names, after tax.
1: Okay. Sounds like a plan is needed.
0: Well, the plan is yet to be laid. So the fact is that now you have goals. You know what's coming up. You have everything right now that you need to just go sit in front of somebody. And even if it all works out to be exactly what you thought it was going to be, pay for the confirmation. You'll feel better about it. Even if it was not with our team. And so we charge you a couple hundred bucks for the hour. And they went through everything. And they said, you're on the right track. It's perfect. You'd feel good about it. And we suggest that to people before they take their Social Security benefits with the same thing, which get the analysis done. Make sure you're making all the right elections. You probably are, which is a great point that is in Allison's book about the owner is always correct. We'll talk more about that too. And if we can serve you, please call our team or you can stay on the line. We owe you a book, so you really should stay on the line so we can send that to you. But if you'd like our team to give you a call, we'll do exactly that. Thanks for the call. Appreciate it. Phone lines are open, 979-59-MONEY. That's 979-596-6639. Allison Jen joining me here on the program, Think First. Look it up. You can find it on Amazon, lots of other places. We'll be right back.
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1: We are back. This is the Real Money Pros, therealmoneypros.com. That's how you find us. You can call the program, live financial program on the weekends. What? We're not selling you gold. What? There's no annuities being sold on this program. This is not an infomercial. We have advertisers that I want you to listen to over the breaks, please, because that's why they paid to be on this program, to cover it. So we've worked with every one of them, and we know from a client experience that our clients generally are having good experiences with the companies that we are willing to promote and allow on our program as advertisers. That's why I am here. I'm a 26-year financial advisor and radio broadcast vet now. 25 years of broadcasting, 26 years of being a financial advisor. 20 years of that I spent doing a live program five nights a week. And then for a number of years, Allison Dunn joined me on that. And we did these business chats with entrepreneurs. And if you think about it, it was so great. Really, it was fun, wasn't it?
2: I miss the days of taking care of business, which is what we called it. It was that Friday segment.
1: I know. So my team's literally bugging me about doing those again.
2: I think it's a great idea. Well, I'd come back.
1: You've got the CEO list. Let's do it.
2: I do.
1: You want to do it?
2: We should. Yeah.
1: All right. Okay. New podcast probably coming up because the team has been asking for this as well. Okay. So the entrepreneur conversations that we were having, it wasn't about them telling us about how great, you know, their Chick-fil-A franchise was. It was more about how did you get into it? Do you remember that interview, by the way? Did you do the Chick-fil-A one?
2: I do remember that.
1: It was with the franchisee.
2: Yes.
1: And he had to actually go and work at a Chick-fil-A. I think it was for like 6 months. And he had to do all the positions inside.
2: Before he could own one.
1: That's right.
2: Yeah.
1: That was really the story about that. It was more about his commitment to it, his how much he had liked the company and so on. And there are stories like that with every entrepreneur. My wife, for example, her dad gave her a camera when she was young. And she didn't have the greatest adolescent years in her life, but taking photos was an outlet for her, and she turned it into a passion that eventually became her income that is now a great company. And so she's got a photography media multimedia like video and all this stuff that they offer out, but the reality is that she found herself wanting to do something where somebody else wasn't making the decisions for her. Mm-hmm. Usually why people buy franchises.
2: True.
1: Allison Dunn bought a franchise, and you talk about it in Think First, your book.
2: I do.
1: I remember that, by the way.
2: Do you?
1: Just right when we met.
2: It's just history. Well, it was such a good education, honestly. It was the curriculum I needed. That's, the critical part of it.
1: Do you have an abbreviated story about that, like what it was with that? You don't have to say who the company or like the franchise or anything
2: that. No, I'm not going to. Choosing to buy a franchise was specifically driven by really looking for a solution quickly that would work for the Boise market.
1: Do you remember that?
2: I do remember that.
1: Yes. What I was just doing is I was pushing her microphone closer to her face uncomfortably. But I've done this to you every year.
2: I know.
1: We did that. Get right into that microphone.
2: I'm tasting it. It's good.
1: Don't do that. I have no idea what would remove that from your mouth.
2: I think a lot of people who buy franchises are looking for what I call the easy button in a business. And what I recognize for myself is that I made that choice without really thinking through if it was going to be the right choice for me. It felt good. It seemed good. And I looked for everything that logically made it work. But at the end of the day, it wasn't as good of a fit as I told myself for it to be.
1: My assessment was that you were doubting your true coaching capabilities, and you're wondering if some franchise company had a turnkey method to take the fear out of it. But the reality for you was Allison Dunn actually had the best ideas. And I think you taught them their best ideas, to be honest with you. I kind of watched that happen at the time. Yeah. That's good. Phone lines are open, 979-59-MONEY. That's 979-596-6639. Again, callers who call the program. We're not trying to promote her book. I asked Allison to come here because I had noticed her Instagram post about her book, and it's been picked up. It's you can find it everywhere, and it's doing very well, and it's a great read, interesting, and critical thinking. Again, kind of my mantra. It's right in there. It's all about that. I want a company of owners.
2: No, everyone does, should want that.
1: A company of decision makers. Mm-hmm. Hey, here's a problem. They just tell you the problem and then they walk out. No, hey, I've tried this and it didn't work. Brian, do you have any suggestion? I'm like, yeah, thanks so much for trying. Yeah. And yeah, let's take a look at it again. And then end it with, again, the owner's always right. So it's still a funny line in there. I like that one a lot. We do have a phone caller right now. Let's get to Mark calling out of Malibu. Mark, thanks for calling the Real Money Pros.
3: Hey, Brian, thanks for picking up. Hey, I got a critical thinking question of another type, long-term health care.
1: Yes.
3: I'm 67. I've got a pension. So I need to know, what should I think about regarding either self-funding my long-term health care consideration or, you know, I'm seeing that there's other things like annuities, and ultimately you get the money back, I guess, if you never use it. Mm. So I'm trying to decide, what's the better way to go? What can you tell me as far as advice on thinking that those two options?
1: Okay, well, we're going to try to do this in the abbreviated version, of course. Mark, are you married?
3: Yes.
1: And age of your spouse?
3: 63.
1: Okay.
3: I'm 67.
1: And we're talking about long-term care, right?
3: Yep. Okay. Long-term healthcare, right?
1: Now,
3: okay. Or long-term care, yeah.
1: Long-term care. Okay, so long-term care, the function of it is it's an anti-impoverishment tool. So you don't wreck the spouse's ability to financially survive after one has gone through maybe an extended care period all the way leading up to maybe their own personal demise. And so long-term care policies in their own have gotten very expensive and very limited in what insurance companies will carry them. They put limits on so many different things that it really needs to become a combination of your money plus somebody else's money, and eventually becomes federal money if it gets all the way down into the Medicaid portion of it. And you're in Malibu, so it'd be Medi-Cal because your state had to rename it. And anyhow, so the Medi-Cal benefits, it's coordination, of course. And with that, so long-term care, and you had mentioned something that for the first time in all my career, about 2 years ago, I had said, you know what? Maybe we should look at or allow people to have that discussion about using the A word, the annuities, inside their portfolio.
3: Yeah.
1: And I said specifically for the long-term care riders that are offered with some companies. Now, I'm not an expert in them, and usually you're just spending down your own money, but they'll add some sort of benefit on top of it if it's a long-term care situation. They may even continue payments far beyond your balance, and it should change taxability. And lastly, it may change how your state looks at your benefits in the future when you go to try to qualify for Medi-Cal benefits. Make sense?
3: Okay.
1: I do not want to send you to the predators who sell those things. So, do you have a fiduciary financial advisor, like somebody that's actually working as a fiduciary for you and does not sell product?
3: I believe so.
1: Okay.
3: Yeah. I believe they're a fiduciary. They say they are.
1: All right. That financial advisor that you trust now is going to help you find this policy, and you don't want them to benefit outside their payment already. That's it. That's really what it comes down to. And some financial advisors, our team included, we have access to these insurance companies that do this stuff for our clients because we can't actually earn a commission. We just earn our fees with our contract. And that being said, it's a very fast, efficient way to get an honest look at the market. And in some cases, you can actually go out and purchase it on your own directly, and it may work out to your benefit. We can talk more about that when we come back. This is Real Money Pros. I'm Brian Wiley with Allison Dunn. Think first.
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6: Fox News, I'm Daria Altinger, the Trump administration made cleaning up Washington, D.C. a priority, and Interior Secretary Doug Burgum says they're getting the job done.
7: President Trump, you know, said last year we're going to make D.C. safe and beautiful, the greatest country in the world. We're going to have the most beautiful capital in the world. And look at the job that he's accomplished in the last year. I mean, 8,700 arrests, crime rates dropping like crazy in the city to the lowest levels since 1900 in some cases.
6: Burgum, speaking to Fox News, says they will continue to focus on combating crime and to restoring the nation's monuments. Former National Security Advisor John Bolton could get up to 5 years in prison and a $2.25 million fine. When he's sentenced in October, he pleaded guilty yesterday to mishandling classified documents. 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
1: Planning. If you want to talk about a stock, an individual issue, let's challenge me. I'll do it. I research a lot. I read a lot. I enjoy this stuff still. Phone lines are open, 979-59-MONEY. We still have Mark on the line. Mark?
21: Yes, I'm here.
1: Okay, so what do you think here so far? Have you been pitched one of those annuity products, or have you seen them with the long-term care rider in them?
21: Well, I've been shopping around, and I'm just trying to see if it's a benefit to buy into one of these insurance programs where they guarantee the money back to you at the end, or just self-fund it.
1: Okay, so self-funding it is great until it's not great, and the ability for you to self-fund it, then you could always run out of money. Do you have any family members that spent an extended amount of time in a long-term care situation?
21: Fortunately not.
1: Okay. Is there any sort of disease or anything like that that would make you think that you or your wife might be subject to long-term care?
21: Not at this moment. Nothing in the history would show anything like that.
1: You know where you actually need to start is with an estate planning attorney. Do you have a trust?
21: Yeah.
1: Okay. The estate planning attorney is updating your trust on a regular basis too, right?
21: I've been one of the online ones. So,
1: okay. All right. So specifically for the state of California, you really want to make sure that your trust coordinates, because there's got to be language in there for qualifying for Medi-Cal for the remaining spouse. And that needs to be in the trust. Second part is state of California, even though you can actually get a trust drawn up by a legal professional, not even an attorney, is kind of foolish to go around that, because the state of California, when it comes to probate, is hardcore. That's all I can say about that. You don't want to leave the probate courts to decide anything about your estate after you go. But the other part of it is that an AB trust, which is a marital trust, is one, when you're both living, it's that trust. And when one of you remains, it's just the remaining spouse's trust. And then a part of it was carved off for the deceased spouse. But that AB trust is also important to make sure that that is drawn up right. And I don't give legal advice. I just give you really smart advice to go see a legal advisor for the estate planning part of it. It's worth it. In California specifically, it's the lowest expense or the cheapest cost that I've seen for estate planning. It's because those attorneys have to compete with the legal paralegals that are allowed to do the trust out there. So you generally can get a good attorney for not a lot of money to do a great trust. Part of their advice will be a connection to a person that can be or act as an expert in long-term care that should have access to these type of products. And what you're being leery of, and you should be weary of this, is one, is you ask them, how do you get paid? How much exactly do you get paid? It's okay. They should disclose it. And so you understand their incentive. But after that, it's got to be about taxes and the estate and the goal of funding long-term care. And if you need to have that discussion with somebody else, start it with your advisor. You could talk to your CPA, see who they know, or call our team.
21: Okay.
1: We'll get you on the path.
21: Okay. So you think the online trust is not, it's not a good way to go?
1: It's a start. And it can be a great start. But I don't ever think, I don't know a single instance where I can think of a legalsomething.com document coming across my desk that when I presented to any qualified estate planning attorney, they just didn't want to rip it up. Like in every case, I've been able to identify language that's inside of those two. And I'm not even an attorney that is horrible inside there. It leaves too much to be decided by somebody else. And you don't want that. The whole idea of a trust is that you're trying to do an efficient private transfer of estate assets and estate questions such as long-term care, health care, power of attorney and finances, distribution of assets, all that stuff.
21: Okay. Okay. All right. Good advice.
1: This is the free one. Imagine what you get when you pay for it.
21: Yeah. Exactly. Thank you.
1: Yeah. Mark, thanks for the call. Certainly appreciate that. And I really would like to have some sort of a follow-up from you if you wouldn't mind calling us back to let us know how that goes. And by the way, you should leave your name and your address, or at least your email address, so we can send you a copy of Think First. Stop Being the Bottleneck, Start Building Thinkers. That is her book. It's a great book. I'd like you to see that. But leave that with us. So this long-term care situation, part of your book was a father-in-law that you had that had a company named Deliberate Directions, which I didn't know that's how you actually came up with that name.
2: That is correct.
1: When he passed away, was it a quick thing? Like, we can think of all the people that go. It's usually not that common that you can think of somebody that's spent an extended amount of time in long-term care, although the long-term care industry would tell you the opposite. 1 in 5 is going to I don't know.
2: The painful thing for me to share is that Robert actually got diagnosed with ALS, but not only after suffering for a couple of years. And that was a 5-year process. So it really was, long-term care.
1: Okay. So then you saw it. And you also see how kind of extraordinary that is. And it's very stressful.
2: Yes.
1: It Did it impoverish the surviving spouse?
2: Thankfully, no.
1: Okay.
2: Seriously.
1: Were they self-funding?
2: They were self-funding.
1: Okay.
2: Yeah.
1: Very difficult to self-fund. So the average, even in our area right now, for skilled nursing care, from what I understand, is about $9,000 a month.
2: I believe that's true. Yes.
1: And then if you actually want your own room and not have a roommate, then you're going to spend exponentially more for that. Yeah, you really got to look into this. And it's one of those things where, as a financial advisor, I learned that I'm a quarterback. And so my job was to get the ball and know who I'm supposed to toss it to. And it wasn't my job to be the receiver and run it into the end zone. My job was to be the quarterback and to run the plays on the behalf of the clients. And so it's kind of like what you're talking about here, too. As a business owner, you're saying you got to get back into being a, like, you could be a quarterback, but you're throwing decisions at people, but you're throwing decision-making authority to people. Here, you got it.
2: The premise of the book is that too many founders or business owners or even, you know, executives or leaders find themselves still having all the answers, coming up with all the solutions, always being the one that has to be reacting and telling people what to do. And I'm suggesting instead to lighten that load from them and give them an opportunity to think through it themselves. Stop giving them the answers. Stop being the one to react.
1: So when they make, so the biggest fear, I remember this too. I had a financial advisor. I was the, what they call, I was like the manager of the office. But from a regulatory standpoint, I had to look at all the trades that went through our office. And I had an advisor that really badly fat fingered a trade, like really badly. And I looked at him and I said, okay, you did that. Like, were you going so fast? I'm like, tell me what was going on. And he told me about the whole thing. And I said, so what's the solution? Because it costs us a lot of money. We had to liquidate an order that had lost value that day. And it was tens of thousands of dollars. And so it was a giant mistake on his part. He knew that. Instead of being angry on my part, I was more just saying, like, how did you miss that one? And then asked him, and so I said, show me how you set up the orders. And I saw it very quickly. It was, the order screen process was flawed. And while I would say that in the end, it was still the advisor's job to check it, I still would say that it was us as a team.
2: Like the system itself.
1: Yeah, it was. Mm-hmm. And you know what it was? That advisor was never going to say anything to me about that.
2: Absolutely not. That's a big mistake. And that's terrifying to know, since you led them, that they weren't comfortable enough to say, I screwed up.
1: Well, that's kind of the issue, is because I taught that advisor how to do the trades. Who are they to then question the trading process itself? You know,
2: that's
1: what I'm saying?
2: Fair.
1: They didn't know that I wanted to hear this stuff. I actually did. I wanted to know how to make these things. These are process improvements that we needed to make. And I'll say that what I am good at, I'm good at starting things, but I also realize that there's a professional that will come in and start it, or actually get it cleaned up and do it the best way. But at least I had the idea and I got the ball going and it was started rolling. And somebody else, like, for example, I'll come up with a great idea on how to do some woodworking project. I show it to my friends because I'm hoping one of them will take that idea and actually make it what it can be. Make sense?
2: Absolutely.
1: I don't have the patience or the skill for it.
2: Well, what I appreciate about what you just said is you didn't say, how did that happen or why did that happen? You said, show me how that happened.
1: Yeah.
2: So we can fix it.
1: And that hasn't always worked out to the benefit of the person that we're asking them to show me. And we're like, then how'd you miss that? Should we have blinking red lights? We'd put them into shock and then you won't get that anymore. Phone lines are open, 979-59-MONEY. This is Real Money Pros, Allison Dunn. Think first. Stop being the bottleneck. Start building thinkers. It's a great book.
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1: 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The only financial talk programs you usually hear on the weekends are infomercials, to some degree, and I'm not trying to discredit them because some of them are selling really good products, and of course, they're going to pay for the exposure, and they're going to deliver the message, and maybe you're going to buy it. The most important part is to actually look into what it is that is being sold to you. And so that being said, you've got to actually think about it. Allison Dunn joining me here on the program. She's teaching you how to think about it. She wrote a book, Stop Being the Bottleneck. Start Building Thinkers. When I talk about thinkers in my office, it was more about, like, for example, Jeremiah. What do you think of Jeremiah?
2: What a gem. And there's he's a great example of someone who you have empowered. You've given him direction and a structure and systems, and he is implementing it on a daily basis so that you do not have to be here. So you've done a beautiful job at building a team of thinkers that allow you to step away.
1: Okay, so I don't know that I really, I thank you for saying that, yeah. And I did. You know what? You're right.
2: Yes, you did.
1: I assembled some really good people that, in fact, that work so well together. But what I was doing was trying to find people who were better at these things than I was. And it wasn't more about me showing them how I'm the best or anything like that, because I knew I wasn't. Jeremiah trusted me enough to actually say, hey, we're going to change this. We're going to change that. And, man, he was a thinker. Like, I had to scramble a little bit, too, both him and Alex, to make sure that they had ownership in the company, because that is one thing. When you find people like that, you got to keep them. And to keep them, you got to work with them. And working with them, you got to reward them. And so there's always this fine line about compensation, overcompensation, and quality people, all this. And I think a business owner can be overwhelmed with that. They tend to make their own decisions constant. Okay, like tasks. Here's a good one. This is one I fail on a regular basis.
2: Bring it.
1: it's easier for me to just get it done.
2: No.
1: Than it is no. for me to spend the time teaching you to do something that you only have to do four times
2: that
1: a year.
2: That is so false. Maybe today. But if you add up the repeat of you having to do it every single time into Infinium, it is outrageously expensive.
1: Four times a year for the last 26 years, but I'll continue doing it. But it's true, though. Isn't that the case with a lot of business owners? It's these little things that they add up to a full day. And it can be frustrating when you could just hand those things off. Delegating, you know, that's everybody's written books about delegating.
2: I look at delegating as an opportunity to give someone who shows potential a talent to demonstrate it. And give them the practice to become excellent at it so that you don't have to do it anymore.
1: How do you start to trust somebody with their judgment? Because I noticed that you really focused that.
2: That's funny you said that.
1: Well, because judgment is a huge part of your book. And I actually had never brought this into the conversation even in my own head until this came out in the book, because you brought that term in there. So without it being some sort of a, you know, it's not cliche. Talk about the judgment, how the judgment gets in here.
2: So I'm not exactly sure where you're referencing judgment, but what I will tell you is I think that trust, which is what I'm going to answer to, trust is given. And someone has to, for me as a leader, they have to prove to me why they don't deserve it by doing something. And I will, you know, trust diminishes quickly if they blow my trust. But I think many business owners, leaders, don't necessarily trust their team, don't believe that they have the talent or the skills. And instead, I would challenge to untap that human potential inside of that human being and let them shine. Don't diminish them, multiply them.
1: Yeah, try to encourage it. Mm-hmm. But okay, so this is actually common. So my wife, for example, if she were to train the photographers to do it as well or better than she is, a lot of entrepreneurs would get stuck into this thinking, well, I'm not going to build my competition so they can take my whole book and run away. And for real, that's a risk even in our industry. Jeremiah
2: comes in.
1: Same as
2: mine. Same as mine.
1: If Jeremiah would actually know it, he's a better advisor than I am, but he's not listening right now, so I'm not worried about him here in this part. And he could probably take the book and you know, he's that good. And so, but on the other hand, I never feared him because he trusted me and I trusted him and we're in it together. We suffered together.
2: Well, that's what I'm talking about, is that when you can actually have that type of relationship where they can be honest, they can own their mistakes, they can show you that you're not doing it as effectively as it could be because they bring a different perspective than you have.
1: Think First is available right now. If you want to pick it up, look for it. Just make sure that you include the little byline that says, stop being the bottleneck, start building thinkers. Allison Dunn, D-U-N-N. That's, you know, when I got a D in high school, I used to always say, I'm D for Dunn, D-U-N-N, Dunn, or dumb, which I never actually did get those.
2: Brian.
1: 97959-MONEY. No, it was my son, actually, when he'd get it. He got a D in a class that I couldn't have even passed, honestly. He's like, oh, and I said, just consider D for Dunn. You're done with it. You got the credits and don't ever take that topic again. It was just a horrible one.
2: C's do get degrees. So yeah, that's true.
1: Yeah, made no sense why somebody would want to speak German. And so not that I want to say what the course was. Go to therealmoneypros.com, therealmoneypros.com. You can pick us up there. If you call the program, any financial question, planning, investments, estate planning, insurance. You want to talk about gold? Let's talk about gold. We talk about cryptocurrency. You want to talk about Micron? Micron.
2: What a magical story.
1: So we happen to live in the city where Micron is based. And we happen to have a whole bunch of Micron employees here that are really happy for their company. The sad part about it is most of them have probably already sold or cashed in their restricted stock units, or RSUs, because many of them do it when they get awarded. As soon as they become vested and able to sell them, and then they, maybe under the advice of a financial advisor, would then go out and allocate it, diversified, or they spent it on their budget stuff, but they probably don't hold the Micron stock. And if you have these, or if you're thinking about retiring, many of you, you're thinking you're going to get a little bit more, I have a warning for you, which is I've seen this before, where greed will actually take over, but you'll counsel your own self through it. Like, yes, it's AI revolution and quantum's coming. And, you know, you've got these huge plants are being, the whole world needs it. Elon Musk needs everything. But disruptions can happen, and they can happen, and they usually do, at the wrong time for you, right? Get the advice. Sit down with somebody. Start talking through things. Establish your goals. Anything beyond that, you know, it's great. unless it's great. So you want to stay away from that G word. Greed? No. Great? Yeah. So contact us. Go to therealmoneypros.com. If you need an advisor, we have a network of advisors across the nation that work as fiduciaries that can help you make these very critical decisions, because we want you to actually think first, just like Allison's doing. Because even if you don't own a business and you find yourself, you know, having a bunch of employees, remember, you've got a little circus going on at your own home with your own finances, with your own organization. You should see my garage. Meaning, we all have these issues, right?
2: Yes.
1: My son doesn't like doing much of anything around the house when I ask him to do, like, hey, will you help me do the trim work or something like that? He usually doesn't want to do it, and I know why now.
2: Why?
1: Because when I do it, I'm trying to make it perfect. When he's doing it, I think he focuses on the flaws that I may have mentioned, right? And I didn't reward him enough on the effort to get it and understand the fact that you don't just go nail that stuff up into the wall and have perfect joints and corners and all this other stuff the very first time, that you've got to actually do it. And the fact is that I struggle because, let's say it's in my home and that's what's going to be there. I'm going to work around it. But the reality is, and this goes on with everybody, sometimes you have to stare at the old mistakes so you can see the perfection that came after it.
2: That's a great example. And also recognizing that with your son, you kind of trained him to not want to.
1: 100%.
2: Right? Like, yep. I can't do it as good as him, so I'm not even going to try.
1: I also refuse to make this therapy about me. but I already kind of know it is. And as a manager, one is I can be a little bit too soft. And then until I'm not, because it's like I just be quiet and like let people ever do their things. And even if something's kind of under my skin, I just don't say anything until it becomes frustrating.
2: And you know how that backfires.
1: Every single time.
2: Yes.
1: It actually seems to work like at the financial advisor world where maintenance is actually a benefit. Yep. Meaning you just kind of go through the path. All right, we're going to come back in the new hour. Let's talk about the markets. Let's talk about Micron. What's happening in Iran, the United States? Now we're shooting missiles at them again because apparently they just shot missiles at a boat. And we're in a weekend. What happens? Well, we can talk about that because, again, it's Groundhog Day to me. I've been in it for 26 years, and I've seen this probably 5 times in different narratives, but it's still all there. 979-59-MONEY is the phone line. I'm Brian Wiley with Allison Dunn. Think first. Stop being the bottleneck. Start building thinkers.
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5: Being tested again. I'm Daria Albinger, Fox News. Tensions are growing in the Middle East as Tehran carries out new attacks on ships which are trying to cross the Strait of Hormuz.
6: And the Strait of Hormuz today. Traffic still flowing, but more slowly. You had 34 vessels cross yesterday. 10 today, that's according to the maritime tracker Kepler. The UK Maritime Authority is reporting that another ship was just struck by an unidentified projectile in the Strait. My sources say it's a crude tanker. It's called the Kihu. It was heading to Fujairah with Qatari oil on board. Iran is trying to show it has leverage. It wants to control the Strait of Hormuz, saying any passage through routes outside the framework designated by the Persian Gulf Strait Authority will not be covered by safe passage guarantees. They want ships to coordinate with them and very likely pay them.
5: The U.S. launched strikes on Iran in the Middle East yesterday. They were in response to Iranian drone strikes on a Singapore-flagged cargo ship in the Strait. We are 1 week away from the nation's 250th birthday, but it seems not everyone is ready to celebrate.
7: Demonstrations are planned in more than 100 cities and towns across the U.S. It's being organized by the group All of Us 250 in states including Texas, New York, Florida, Arizona, Louisiana, North Carolina, Illinois, and more. The group says the goal is to protest, quote, whitewashed celebrations of the 250th birthday of the country, instead pushing for, quote, a place where freedom and equality are for all. There will be rallies, marches, and demonstrations. But the group stresses that they should be peaceful and no violence of any kind will be tolerated. All of Us 250 is partnering with other groups, including 5051 and the Women's March for the Day of Protest. In New York, Tanya J. Powers, Fox News.
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1: 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I'm Brian Wiley, financial advisor, fiduciary only. That means I'm not trying to sell you anything. I don't gain anything out of the advice that we get on the program. Sure, I might connect you to a team member. They all give me a high five, and I get kudos, or should I live on kudos? Not really. But we do this for you. I enjoy it. I have a special guest joining me here. It's because Jeremiah had to somehow take the weekend off. Don't know what he's doing. He needs to ask for that. I'm kidding. Jeremiah works so hard, and the very fact that he's got two kids, especially a very young one, a new home, they are... He's right in the smack dab in the middle of his career. He's teaching jujitsu. This guy is just great. I think they make movies about him, people like him. Anyhow, he's off. I have Allison Dunjo. Allison was my co-host doing business interviews. We called it Taking Care of Business. And we did hundreds of them where we would meet these entrepreneurs, come in and get their story.
2: Yeah.
1: For example, like when we'd find out somebody was buying a franchise, and they had to convince their spouse to maybe take equity out on their home or something like that to buy the franchise. I want to hear the story of how did you convince your wife that that was going to be all right? And that's where the story is. So entrepreneurs are usually kind of they're unique, but we shouldn't be. The entrepreneur is just a person that is willing to take their thinking to a risky position. Other people, they have the thoughts. They just don't do anything with them. Maybe out of fear that they can't deliver the thoughts to their boss because they'll be expected to make more of them. Or maybe because there's just no reward in it. Like, why share it?
2: One of the things that I think about the difference between someone who's going to be an entrepreneur and someone who isn't going to be and stay in the spot is the confidence to be able to do it. And sometimes we get false confidence. Like we use the franchise example, a false confidence that it's the solution, like it's the gold standard, it's the toolbox. And then not actually realizing that it doesn't fit your context or doesn't fit your skill set. And a lot of franchises are super successful. I mean, I successfully did mine. I don't feel like I failed it in any way. I actually feel like I rocked it.
1: You think? Didn't you win the top coach out of thousands of them? Not that you're going to look that up. But anyway, Allison Dunn did write a book that while you're looking it up, you might as well read about her test. Because as a business coach, and I used to question you about this before, even 15 years ago, I'm like, what are really the qualifications for a business coach? Like, right? Couldn't I just go put up an Instagram page right now? Apparently, because anybody could be a life coach. Okay. And a real estate agent, by the way. But anyway, point is that there were really no qualifications, but I knew you had it. There was something about it. You just were, well, one is you have a family background of structure, a family background that has a business.
2: Manufacturing company.
1: Manufacturing. Yep. But I'm going to guess that when you were younger, your identity, you had a choice to be part of that family operation or to create your own identity, and you had to make that choice.
2: Correct. And definitely driven to create my own identity, for sure.
1: Which then puts a risk on you, mm-hmm. right? And so you had leaned into buying a franchise thinking, well, maybe this will guarantee my success as I depart this business of the family, and right. I got to go in there and just crush it, and I'll show them I'll be okay. You actually had all the right tools.
2: Hindsight is always 20/20.

0: For sure. I think it also created the success that I did have as my franchise, you know, as owning the franchise. It just ultimately wasn't the model that I wanted to create. I wanted to create a team. I wanted to create something that could be sold.
1: But see, had you not made the franchise purchase, would you have been where you are right now at this point, or been there faster or slower?
0: Gosh,
1: or would you have even made those decisions without that being in the mixture?
0: I would never take it away, because I think it has driven that part I would take away. Yeah. Like you don't know how other people are going to show up to a partnership. Right. I don't think I would ever change anything, because it has provided me the foundation that I'm very passionate about. I'm convicted over a lot of things because of my opportunity to learn through that. And, you know, circumstances, I leaned into not being confident at where I was. I was in a new city. We just relocated here. I'd come from my family business, and it felt safe. And I think a lot of people take on other people's structures and infrastructures and frameworks to feel like they're going to be safe. They'll win somehow.
1: You had something working against you at that time too. What year is this? 2009?
0: 2013.
1: 2013.
0: Mm-hmm.
1: We're at the end of the Great Recession.
0: Right.
1: We had businesses that had just learned a lesson, if they were even able to survive the lesson. And so when you go through a survival mode like that, it's really hard to untrain that person for thriving mode, because they don't understand thriving when they've just gone through such a harsh time. So you also started this business a really hard time to get entrepreneurs to say, yeah, I want to pay Allison to do this. But you did it.
0: I did it.
1: And you went to the top.
0: I did it. And what's interesting is I came from New Hampshire at the time. So we moved here in 2013 to Boise, and the government had shut down, and Idaho, Boise was definitely in like a lulling economic recession still.
1: We were hitting every top list on best place to live.
0: I know.
1: Ever.
0: But
1: yeah, I wanted them to stop that.
0: And I think people, even though we may have been in a process of thriving at the time, people weren't ready to yet. Like, they were really feeling very scared. So it was an interesting time to start a business.
1: So then you spent all this money on it too.
0: Yeah.
1: And did you use, how did you pay for that? Just curious. Like, was it just money saved?
0: So I ended up utilizing savings. Mm-hmm. And that is what I bought the franchise with.
1: Savings. Not
0: from
1: retirement?
0: Not retirement savings.
1: Oh, I see.
0: Actual cash.
1: You knew how to answer that question.
0: Correct. In the sale of my home from New Hampshire, we put a down payment on the home here. And so I used part of that. And then I seed funded the company by selling my Hyundai that I'd driven across the country. And it gave me $15,000 to put in the bank. And that is as much as I've ever put in.
1: It is so neat, actually, like for my part, when I saw the book thing, I'm like, oh, this is so cool. She is like full circle. And it's not like you didn't come here destitute.
0: No.
1: I want to say that you came from a family business out in New Hampshire, and you made a choice to create a difficult new life for yourself on purpose so you can create your own identity. And you certainly did it. And I actually haven't seen a whole lot of people actually meet their goals like you did. I think if you were to state your goals, I bet you would have said it in 2013. By 2026, you'll have a book out.
0: I did it in 2017.
1: All right,
0: that I was going to write a book. And then I told no one, really, for the most part of the last 18. Like, my daughter-in-law, she's like, I'm not sure I really knew you were writing a book. And I was like, I only told a few people, who was afraid that I wouldn't actually meet my goal. So I've met my goal.
1: Think first. Stop being the bottleneck. Start building thinkers. Allison Dunn. It's D-U-N-N when you spell it. So Allison Dunn, she's great. She's on the program. She may have input for your calls. If you call the program, we're going to send you a copy of the book. 979-59-MONEY is the phone line. You can always send us a message. Use the chat with the experts. Was it chat? Is that what it says on our... I think so. On our website, therealmoneypros.com. Use that one right there. There's a little field up there, and you can put your question in there, and then we'll read it on the air and answer that on the air. And you can do that while we're on the air live, which happens here for the next hour and 45 minutes. So time will run out. Allison Dunn joining me here on the program. And we're talking about this idea that you will not only teach people, in fact, you could overteach people how to think. I think it's more you need to enable their thinking, look at their thinking and the results, and then use what they've got and try to figure out how they're going to do it best. I'll give you an example of this. So Alex in our office, Alexandra Lundgren, mm-hmm. there was one thing that she always wanted to be better at as a financial advisor. And so she hired you as a coach to help her do that. And it was for her to be more comfortable

0: selling or getting or gathering a new client from first introduction. And she felt like, oh, financial advisors, when you sit around the big table at these big firms and the manager looking at everybody, they're always giving the kudos to the person who brought in the most new assets, right? And but they're forgetting something. And I've always said this to Alex. I said, yeah, it's great. Somebody can go out there and get the new business. Maybe I'm good at that. I can't keep it. You keep the business. You understand that's more important than the person who can go out and get it. Mm-hmm. Because if you lose the person who can go get it, then everybody loses their job if they can't keep the clients. It's understanding the critical roles of the people and then help them develop the tools that they already have innate to them. And if they want to get these extra tools or she becomes more comfortable with an elevator speech, it's great. But I still need her for what she's great at. And that's why she's part of the ownership. And she makes the decisions.
1: Totally. She is a retention machine. Yes. She cares like no one else. I know. And I'm so thankful she's my advisor.
0: Well, you know what? That is, it's a great way to do it. And it's also part of the culture approach, which is, listen, the money will follow. I always tell the advisors, I'm like, you don't have to go out there and be everything to every family member trying to get their money.
1: Right.
0: Take your time, learn the business, and it will come. Phone lines are open, 979-59-MONEY. 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

0: right back. This is The Real Money Folks. 979-59-MONEY. I'm late. Sorry. Sometimes I'm just talking too much. Even during the breaks, headphones are off. Josh is yelling at me. You're on. And he actually had enough time to get up and walk in here and tell us. You guys are on. Sorry about that. Allison Dunn joining me here on the program. Friend of mine, businesswoman, very good at it. She's worked with several of my clients, my friends, ongoing with many of them as well. You retain them. You become not only their trusted advisor, teacher, but also that they just go ping ideas up and you're able to help them out. Who do you send your ideas to?
1: I have a coach. I have several mentors. I even have a circle of my clients that I share my ideas with and get some great feedback because they know my talents and things that I'm really strong at. And they also point out where I'm not.
0: Sometimes just the admitting a vulnerability, though, can be the worst because you don't want a person to now take advantage of it. Here's my chink in my armor where you should aim next time. But sometimes is the way that the person is feeling. You know, and sometimes that is the reality.
1: I have always found, for the most part, sharing things has always actually strengthened the bond that I have when you're honest about what is actually going on, as long as it's not something, I guess, gross or illegal, I guess, right?
0: No. Vulnerabilities would be like, hey, we're having a real tough financial month, or I made a bad decision, or it's really tight right now, or right. These are things that, you know, sometimes people use that against you later. And so you're thinking, well, I don't want to tell them about instability of the business. This is where they, you know. So thinking it through and taking a step back might be the reason why you actually go and you disclose these things. Hey, we're a little tight right now on this, and we got to work together better as a team. That might be the message that person needed to hear to understand that they are part of the team, because you just disclosed something that is arguably more vulnerable. Could be the case, right?
1: Absolutely.
0: Well, I'm trying to get back to the call screener in here, but I know that Josh is fully able to do this. I know it. I will do this better when Jeremiah is here, I promise. Let's go to Dave calling on the program. Let's see, our phone lines are up at 979-59-MONEY. Dave calling out of Idaho. You're on. What can we do for you, Dave?
2: Hi. Thanks for taking my call. I have one question that may lead to another, if it's okay with you. You both had mentioned being patient too long and then overreacting. And I don't know if it fits in the context of your program, because I just picked it up and I don't think I've ever heard you before. But would you be willing to address that and a couple of points? Because I do that. And then the next question, if that's relevant, is, so if you're patient between spouses, if you're patient and then you feel like it is out of control, we got to talk and it gets weird. Any advice on that?
1: I just want to make sure I'm answering your question. And could you give me the front part of that question? Because I've got the back part. Could you just repeat that?
2: Oh, yeah. You had both seemed to allude that you tend to be patient a little too long.
0: Yeah.
2: And
0: I'm getting irritated now, though.
2: So I think we touch work on the same page.
1: Yeah. So I think, Pete, I just want to make sure. So reacting in a circumstance where you believe patience would be the correct response, I think takes a lot of energy and recognition.
0: Give us context.
1: Yeah, I guess.
0: Give us some context, because I actually could put it in context for myself.
1: Oh, I can't
0: do. Go ahead, Dave.
2: Okay. I'll give you a context. If a husband and wife disagree on how money should be handled, and then enough money has been handled in ways that they don't disagree on, and it gets weird. So that would be a context. Is that close enough? Is that enough?
0: Yeah. And this is something I deal with on a regular basis, because the fact is that, Dave, do you handle most of the financial decisions?
2: I do not.
0: Oh, so you're the spendthrift.
2: In fact, I have been cut out of financial decisions.
0: Oh, good
2: that
0: for
2: were
0: you.
2: Not small.
1: Okay.
0: Okay. The reality is then maybe it's your spouse that would actually be the one that would call and then meet with a financial advisor, and you don't really care to show up and things like that. And I actually think that this is an act against you, not from your spouse's standpoint. She's doing it because she wants to take care of this for you. And then you're left
2: Absolutely.
0: In the dark. The reality is you need to start showing up to those meetings so you can actually see the decisions that she's making and make sure that you're on the same page, whether you agree with it or not, but maybe just to thank her for it. But the advisor needs to be speaking to you, because when I sit across the table from a couple, and let's imagine one of them is making all the questions and all the comments and showing me all the paperwork, I will literally stop the meeting and ask the other spouse, where are you in all this? Because I want to assess their level of even knowledge, because they may have to pick it up and carry on. They may be the one that gets all these pieces, and I need to see, do they trust me? What do they want to know? Many times spouses feel like they're so far out of the loop. They took care of kids for 18 years and they've missed the whole economic financial world. They feel like they're out of it. They can't catch up. And so they're afraid to ask questions. And an advisor should be focusing on that person and bringing the conversation to that person to make sure that we got them both on the same page. Who's the patient one in this case? Your wife or you?
2: I think I'm the patient one.
0: And then what
2: and frankly, out of town for 10 years, she's had to make decisions. And now it's like, yeah, I got this. You can just step out. You can just step over there and I'll handle this.
1: So one of the questions.
2: Not necessarily a question, perhaps.
1: The question I would have for you is, what would you prefer she do?
2: I love the idea of making major decisions jointly and not making it until there's agreement and consensus.
0: Okay.
2: But I don't know I'm pretty heavy on the biblical context, you know, and so patience is in line, and people, wonderful people can be helpful, and sometimes their helping doesn't seem helpful to all parties involved. And it just seems like it fits in the context of what you guys are discussing and where you're going.
0: It's perfect, because one is she's been taking care of something that you've basically maybe just kind of ignored or let her do, and you're really happy that she did. But now it's starting to become critical that you get caught up.
2: Working several hundred miles away.
0: Well, still the two of you should sit in front of the same advisor and get on the same page. And it is absolutely required that she would at least disclose everything that's going on. Now, you're allowed to oppose it. You're allowed to say other stuff. And then that's your relationship at work and how you work through that is. But really, it's just about having the conversation to understand what it is that Dave's missing. Because one thing I know, people don't like it when other people make decisions for them. So, I've noticed this with my 9-year-old, that she doesn't like it when I tell her where we're going to go have dinner. But if we give her three choices, even if we're really strong on one of the, okay, how about this place? She'll choose it. She feels so much better when she was part of that decision. Your wife and you could probably be doing the same thing. Even if you know that she's going to have the right answer and you're just going to give her the nod and you're going to give her the nod, you need to be respected enough to have the ability to be aware of what's going on within the finances. So it's just a simple conversation. Have it in front of a guy like me.
2: So that's my question. Is that what you do? Is that what Allison does?
0: Well, that's what I do.
2: Amazing people that are really good at stuff don't always agree. So now what?
0: No, it doesn't mean the end. It just means we figure out how to make it work. That's all. It just means somebody might not bend on something. And yeah, this is exactly what we do. Allison works with many business owners and she does the coaching, but a lot of that applies even to this. We'll be right back.
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6: Carmen Roberts. Fighting in the Middle East intensifies again, and new attacks on Bahrain and another tanker strike near the Strait of Hormuz, extending tit-for-tat violence into a third day.
7: Iran's state-run IRNA news agency says the IRGC Navy targeted U.S. military positions in the region as retaliation against U.S. airstrikes. On Friday, CENTCOM says U.S. forces struck Iranian missile and drone storage locations after Iran hit a Singapore-flagged cargo ship Thursday.
6: Fox's Madeline Rivera. In Venezuela, rescue crews and residents are scrambling to find survivors in the rubble of twin earthquakes.
8: U.S. military forces arrived Thursday night, just a day after that earthquake struck.
6: Fox's Dana Marie McNichol. So far, more than 920 confirmed dead and at least 51,000 missing. 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
1: Fluff it off as it wasn't the right solution. And that kills a thinking culture faster than anything else.
0: And you know how this usually starts? That little test that I don't want to show you because I only have to do it rarely and I don't want you to, and it's going to take me longer to show it to you than, and then those little tasks build up to the point where you can't hand all these things off. And so now your colleagues in your business, they're so disconnected. They can't have a judgment. They can't make a decision because you're the one that has got everything so close to the vest, handling all these little tasks that they can't handle. Okay. Dave's call was exactly that. His wife handled all these little pieces over time, and they added up to, I've got the whole picture. And so now, for somebody to question it, it happens with anybody. You know this too. If somebody started to get into, let's say I start looking into your business finances, and I question you about how much money you spend on lunch. But you're protecting it, right? And so you could be offended by it, or I could just ask the question. Mine might have been genuine, where you think it's coming to you as a critique. You could say, well, that's where we make most of our money, is taking our clients to lunch.
1: Right.
0: I didn't know that.
1: One of the things that I talk about in the book is the assumptions that we make about the circumstances that are facing us. So whether taking you to lunch, you might assume I'm spending too much money. I better be bringing clients. Am I whining and dining at the high end?
0: No, you're focused on you only get 50% of the value because of the write-off for me.
1: Oh, we're talking about taxes. Yeah, something different.
0: Yeah, I know. I get it. You were concerned, though, when I brought it up. You're like, wait, is he judging me about this?
1: Totally.
0: Is he dismantling like, my business?
1: I'm now, like, now I can't take anyone to lunch?
0: No,
1: what?
0: I'm like, no, you know what? You only get 50% of that. So here's how we make it more efficient. You know, that's it.
1: Yeah.
0: But you didn't know that mine was genuine concern. You actually had a wall up.
1: Well, when it comes from the leader, how you say it is one way. What you say is another thing. And then what the person hears you asking is something completely different. And often they're truly disconnected. And that's why we need to clarify understanding in relationships.
0: I just had this day like 2 weeks ago where Sunny and I went to a couple places about like a restaurant or something like that. I don't know. Every interaction we had was so weird. It was like we were in different timelines. Like when I would speak, they didn't get it. Like just talking about simple servers, meaning, and then I kept thinking everybody else is weird. But the reality is I was probably just having an off day and not explaining what I wanted at the restaurant or whatever it's going to be.
1: You're the common denominator in that day?
0: Every case when there's something going wrong, I'm usually the common denominator. So,
1: that's such a good thing to recognize.
0: Yeah, it's okay. And we had one waiter in particular, she might even remember, that was just having a real rough day. And we're like, we had both had the conversation, said, you know what? That person's just having a real rough day. We made up this entire story. We had no idea what kind of rough day they were having. But we completely dreamt up this story. That person would probably been embarrassed at, but they were having a rough day according to us. So we just back off. When Dave was talking about this patience thing, this is a problem in a business because it's a building explosion.
1: Right. The pressure that's building inside of him in that situation is super unhealthy, and we do it all the time within leadership.
0: And what is the number, well, let's say top three causes of a divorce?
1: Financial
0: issues. Almost all of it's solved by communication. Come on, like that's really the, if they have communication issues, then it won't work. Like, right? You've got to actually have these conversations and the financial issues. And it's usually because somebody doesn't understand something. So in most cases, when people are afraid of the stock market, it's because of fear. They don't understand it. But if you really understood how it was trading, you'd feel more comfortable with it. So fear stops us from doing a lot of things. And like we always say, you just flip the light on. I can see where all the danger is now. I'm not as fearful as I was in a dark room. And so it's the same thing. Maybe she is afraid that he's going to critique some of the decisions she's made. And maybe Dave needs to let her know that I'm not here to critique it. I'm here to thank you. But I also want you to have an option to be able to share some of these responsibilities if you feel like they're overwhelming or any of that. So at least I would also like to appreciate what you're doing for us because I'm probably not fully aware.
1: Hopefully Dave's listening and can realize that that's his opportunity. It is,
0: which is approach it just like that, which is to really understand this. I want somebody to tell me all these great things you've done. Maybe she's fearful of it. If you find the right advisor, is going to connect and understand how to navigate a conversation, because my job as an advisor is to get an agreement out of the couple that I'm working with so I understand the direction I need to go. And that means in some cases that agreement has to happen right in front of me, which means we have to finally get to the conversation that maybe Dave and his wife aren't having. And so we have the conversation and I think most good qualified advisors will have seen these conversations enough to understand or know how to kind of cool it down and get everybody on the same page and have the meeting be fruitful at the end of it. Everybody feels better, usually. Not always. I've had a few of those too. 979-59-MONEY. That's 979-596-6639. Tax questions, estate planning. You want to talk about Iran, Micron, anything else, AI stuff, Elon Musk. My obsession still kind of continues with that. I just think that, man, he's doing a lot. And there's a lot of stuff going on with that. How do you think he runs his companies?
1: Elon Musk?
0: Yeah. Like, what is the Allison Dunn analysis of Elon Musk? Whether you like him or not. It doesn't matter if you like him or not.
1: My sense is he takes 100% ownership of everything that's going on and then expects 100% ownership of everyone he gives a job to. Which does make him, I think, as successful as he is, probably very difficult to work for.
0: If this is a textbook, it sounds like he fits in the textbook of the result that you want, right?
1: I think that would be a great example of setting a big vision and then hiring talented people and letting them think through the challenges and the opportunities and growth, and he's not carrying it alone, but I bet the burden on his behalf feels big. He's not a bottleneck. I'm pretty sure of that.
0: I am actually about certain about it, because I've also been learning a lot more about him. You know, he's had several SpaceX employees that have left to go develop their own technologies with his own blessing. Elon's like, yeah, you got to go do that.
1: A good leader.
0: Yep. And he allows them to do that. He also allowed them to retain ownership in SpaceX. He wanted to make sure they got a piece of it still. And in some cases, those businesses have nothing to do with what his mission is to go to Mars. Remember, that is his tennis ball. He's the Labrador Retriever. He wants to go to Mars. All these things are steps to get him there. So delegating, he understands. And he's a very interesting, if not odd, person that we get to be in existence with at the same time. I mean, this is a person that picks up a video game and literally becomes top 10 in the world. Do you know that? Or top 100 Diablo?
1: I think I did know that.
0: Millions and millions of players. Yeah. And this guy has no time. He's flying rockets and driving electric cars and running the Boring Company. All of these companies started with ideas. He had somebody present to him this electric roadster, which eventually became the Tesla. And he's always been fascinated with fast cars, but he was more fascinated with carrying power. That was the electricity, and he saw it for what it was. He had this mission of Mars, and Tesla was that. AI and their software, being able to land things, drive things remotely. Like, he's developing. He is not an expert in any of these, but he learns how to manage his managers because he learns what the expectations should be at the end of them.
1: I don't know how far you've made it into the book. I don't know if you've read it all the way through, but the core message is to see the possibilities in everything, and especially in your human capital that you have inside of your business. Yeah. And Elon Musk sees the possibilities in a lot of different areas and then empowers people to figure it out.
0: Well, he's also got financial resources to be able to take that turn. So let's take, can I talk about you, Sunny? Just give me a yes or no. Okay, she's got a photography media business. And let's imagine somebody comes up with a really good idea that as an add-on to her business, but she's in a little bit of fear that it could remove some of, or take away some of the focus of what has been the primary function of the business. How do you approach that? I'll give you an example. Let's say she has an employee that wants to set up a YouTube studio so YouTube people could develop their YouTube whatevers. And she's like, wait, here in the studio, set it up with cameras, and they think there's a market for it, and they want to do it through her company.
1: I think it has to fit within the bigger vision of what it is you're trying to build. And if it checks the box of what your bigger vision is, then maybe it does make sense. I always say that we are about awakening people's ability to think better. And so I don't want to do the standard leadership stuff that tells them the way it's supposed to be. I want them to think it through.
0: And this fits exactly with one of my favorite parts I got out of this one. It says, leaders become the default problem solvers because they are fast, experienced, and usually correct. It's their judgment that's always allowed because they set the direction of the company.
1: Correct.
0: Deliberate Directions, Allison Dunn, her book, Think First, Stop Being the Bottleneck, Start Building Thinkers. 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
1: 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You can learn about us, the Better Bucket System, Apollon Wealth Management, which is our network of advisors that we lean on to when we talk about being a fiduciary advisor. That's what we refer the listeners to. If you called in and you said, I need a little help, use the Ask the Experts feature on the front page of our website, then we may refer you out to an advisor that's in your area. Because just like Dave's call, Dave, I really think the face-to-face is going to be critical for you. Like, I would not prefer to see you do a video meeting for the first time with a financial advisor. I'd rather see you do it face-to-face with an advisor that understands really their role. I'm a counselor. I just happen to know a whole bunch of stuff about it, taxes and estate planning. My job is to counsel out of people what their goals are, what their fears are, their level of knowledge and experience, and then also figure out how that fits the family dynamic, their health dynamic, their longevity expectations, their past decisions, and then to talk to them and understand that we're going to try to create a path. And then my job is to coach them to stay on that path. It's the hardest thing to do as an advisor is to counsel somebody through a major market increase. Like, why should I sell Micron? I'm up 2,000% for real, or 1,500%, I think, is
2: for real.
1: For real. That's what, and that's where greed starts to step in. So the coach will just be that right there on your shoulder saying, well, let's talk about where you were 2 years ago. And if I would have told you that it was going to go up 1,500%, of course you would have bought it. But we were talking about numbers more, probably 20%, 50%. So what's happened when you got to 1,500%? And I want to hear that answer from the client. Usually the case is I just looked at my statement and that's where it was. That's acceptable. But if you said, well, I saw it and then I read the story and then I talked to somebody and they said it's going to do this and that, and the Motley Fool posted this and all these other things, then that's greed. And what you're doing is you're using your lack of knowledge to go find something that might not be attainable for most. That 1,500% gain, I've not ever seen that in my career when it comes to a big company stock with people who had small holdings who have now got significant holdings. And if you're holding it through it, thinking, well, the next stop's 2,200 or whatever it's going to be, that's greed. And if you're okay with that, at least identify it, say, yep, I'm going to do that. But allow somebody like a good financial advisor to make sure that it's acknowledged, because that will be your destruction later. That same thing will be the destruction later. And I don't know if it's going to be that stock or something else. I don't know. Right now, I own Micron stock. Do you have any Micron stock?
2: I do.
1: You do?
2: I better.
1: Well, I can't disclose that. I'm not your financial advisor. Jeremiah may or may not be.
2: I assume Jeremiah has put some in my portfolio.
1: Yeah, but he wouldn't have done it. Concentration risk is a big thing, so you'll have some. And as a financial advisor goes working toward goals, we're trimming. We will trim big gainers to go buy something that is not participating, that we still believe in, because it's essentially selling high, buying low. But when it comes to personal portfolio management, you could absolutely call him and say, I want a little bit more of this or
2: Monday
1: that.
2: Morning.
1: And then he'll oppose you and he'll say, no, Allison, nothing more than 5% of your account should be in that. And why do you want to buy it? What is the feeling? What's the thought? Hold things like that. You may have the same questions. You can call the program now, 979-59-MONEY, 979-596-6639, or go to therealmoneypros.com. Again, we're going to send a book. To each of the callers in the next hour and a half. And we're doing this because I'm honoring my friend and her success in this. And I'm so happy for you, Allison. It was really cool. I've actually wanted to write a book too. I don't have the patience to do it. I don't actually want to sit down and write it. Did you?
2: I actually sat down and wrote it. And it did take an incredible amount of patience. I'm not going to lie. It was probably 2,000 hours. Probably.
1: Okay. How did you start it? I'm just curious. Like, when you're authoring a book, do you start with an outline or title? How did you break it down into chunks, chapters?
2: So I started it in 2017, and said I was writing a book.
1: Yep, that's about it.
2: And then life happened a little bit, and so I took a little hiatus. And then I actually have someone on my team, Brett, who's in Boston, encouraged me, and he's like, "You are prolific about writing about thinking, strategic thinking, thinking partners, thinking strategies, methods, habits." And he's like, "Look at this. You have all of this. Make it into something." And he gave me a structure to follow, and I changed it 1,000 times.
1: You see, I've always kind of had an issue with Okay, so when you and I first met, you're a business coach, right?
2: Right.
1: But see, I actually knew that you were a good one. And I'm like, where's the credibility in this industry? Okay, I'm so glad you actually put it down in word form on a book, because this is how it actually happens. Like, I've seen it in action with you, and it does, it personifies you. You know, I can't stand all the structure you've got, Allison, but you do, and you live it, and you breathe it, and you put it down, and I actually see this as being such a great thing. But the fact is that a lot of people won't do it. And so you put it down in book form. Your system is excellent. Deliberate Directions is the name of your company, and somebody go to deliberatedirections.com and see that. I've known the company. I know the people. I've seen you grow. You're the best business coach that I've seen. I wish you could create a credential. Can you?
2: It's one of my 5-year goals.
1: I want a credential too. I want to add a credential. I want to do a behavioral investing advisor of some sort, because that's what I do.
2: I think the credentialing, the certification of my style of coaching is we need more of me in the world. And I have found a small and mighty team, but I would love to have others. And honestly, if there's coaches listening or other business leaders or people who would think about it, the structure that is in this book will show you how to be an exceptional coach or leader.
1: Do you actually license that out, the deliberate direction stuff?
2: That is not quite. I mean, I almost feel like that would be counterintuitive to what I hate. So
1: the franchise thing? I was just, nah. I stepped around the question. The answer is no.
2: My answer is I don't believe I would ever do
1: then
2: that.
1: Then what you just gave was the best offer ever to another business
2: coach.
1: It's
2: all in the book.
1: Is to read the book. You get all the information for the price of the book, and you can go do with it what you
2: and
1: please.
2: And please go make a difference in all of these other business owners' lives and their teams. Please. I want that. I want that would be my legacy, is to create a world that is made up of people who are empowered to think.
1: All of us?
2: All of us. Even I want that, everyone.
1: Even that person I interacted with this morning that seems like they were making... No, I'm kidding.
2: I don't know who you're talking about.
1: No, that just is taking that step back. And I think we all kind of fall in that where you get reactive, or it could be an emotion that is going to create the answer. But if you have the patience, and I... Naturally, I don't, to be... Like, I really don't. I'm kind of high strung, as you've not noticed. I've got... a form of ADD that I consider to be a superpower, because I can actually do a whole bunch of things at once and actually stay organized within the tasks. I can have 15 projects, not really, but I can and actually get them all completed. It's just the way I work.
2: Often our superpowers are our biggest area of weakness as well.
1: Oh, yes.
2: Right?
1: For sure.
2: In the book, I talk about a reaction mode. And as we find ourselves busy, under pressure, being the go-to person, every time you react, you are likely causing 10 to 20 other additional things that need to be undone because you've just reacted without thinking it through. And so pause and think about it.
1: I only mess up 3 or 4 other things. I don't see 20. Let's see. No, I'm kidding.
2: I would challenge you to ask your team.
1: That's because I don't listen. You can't get me out of that. No, I'm kidding you. No, I actually have enjoyed this. So one thing I could say is that I did have another financial advisor practice that I had started and sold that. And I'm really proud to say that almost every person that was there when I sold it 15 years ago

0: is still there, and they've grown the team. Meaning there was a culture that was set, and then we did this again where we are, and we have a culture. And what happened? And I think what, because people have asked, like, how'd you find such great team members? I'm like, well, I usually started the conversations differently, asking them what is it that they're interested in the industry. Like, they could come in and say, I want to be a financial advisor, but you may learn that they may have a different role in the company that may not be the complexity of that, because being the financial advisor part of it, it is only a portion of the moving machine that creates something that works for a client. And as the way I've always saw growth was, we grew when we needed something. We didn't grow just because we wanted the appearance of growing.
1: Right. Scaling for scaling's sake is painful sometimes. Painfully painful.
0: Allison Dunn, stop being the bottleneck. Start building thinkers. Think First is the name of the book. Pick it up, or if you want to call the program in the next hour, please do that. I know that many stations will lose us after this hour, so you can find us at therealmoneypros.com. If you want a copy of the book, search it. Just look for Allison Dunn. Again, stop being the bottleneck. Start building thinkers. The book name is Think First. There's probably other books called Think First, but there's only one Allison Dunn, and I happen to know her and have her on for the next hour as well. Phone lines again are open, 979-59-MONEY. If you've got the question, we've got the answers. We'll be right back.
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9: Under pressure again. I'm Angelo Bavaro, Fox News. President Trump is facing new questions about the state of peace talks with Iran after new strikes in the Middle East.
10: Iran says it hit U.S. assets based right here in the Middle East. And shortly after that announcement, officials in Bahrain, which hosts a U.S. military base, say they were the ones that came under attack from Iranian drones. Now, all of this, of course, happening just a day after the U.S. military announced that it launched strikes along the southern coast in Iran. CENTCOM says its forces struck Iranian missile and drone storage locations, as well as coastal radar sites. That military action was in response to Iran attacking a Singapore-flagged ship that was transiting the Strait of Hormuz on Thursday. Vice President J.D. Vance says if Iran has any issues with the MOU, that is how it's being applied, they can pick up the phone and call them. But he added, violence will be met with violence.
9: Fox's Jeff Paul. The U.S. military is on the ground in Venezuela to help in the rescue following this week's back-to-back earthquakes. Fox's Dana Marie McNichol in Florida.
11: South Florida answering the urgent call for help after Venezuela's deadly earthquakes. Hundreds of volunteers accepting donations, sorting and packing life-saving supplies with Global Empowerment Mission. For many, this is personal. Back-to-back 7.2 and 7.5 magnitude earthquakes rocked Venezuela Wednesday night. An unknown number of survivors are still trapped under the rubble.
9: The death toll now up to over 1,400. Coming up at the World Cup, Panama takes on England at 5 p.m. at New York, New Jersey Stadium, 5 p.m. Eastern. Also at 5 p.m. at Philadelphia Stadium, Croatia and Ghana. Later, Colombia versus Portugal and Congo versus Uzbekistan, 7:30 p.m. Algeria versus Austria and Jordan versus Argentina. 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The mostly cloudy skies for us here tonight with scattered showers and storms. Any that we do see will taper off later tonight. Temperatures drop down into low part of the 70s. It'll be hot on Sunday. Partly the mostly cloudy, scattered mainly afternoon and evening showers and storms possible. Upper 80s to near 90 Sunday afternoon. Sunny and hot on Monday. Just a slight chance for a late day shower or storm. Temperatures again tomorrow afternoon, closing in on 90 degrees and heating up even more for midweek. Sunny low 90s Tuesday. Sunny mid 90s Wednesday. I'm meteorologist Ken Boone from the Weather Channel on News Talk 94.5 WPTI. Stay connected.
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1: Welcome, everybody, to Clay and Buck, Monday, June 22nd edition of the program. Our main man, Clay, is on vacation this week and next week, so strap in for a Buckathon, my friends. We are going to be diving deep into all the things that matter and hoping that our buddy Clay and his family are having a great time. It's a much-needed rest and relaxation, catching some rays and hanging out. And of course, he'll be psyched to get back right after the 4th of July weekend. Let's talk news right off the bat here, shall we? We got more progress in those U.S.-Iran peace talks, which I want to bring to your attention the latest on that because, you know, it's kind of a big deal what's going on there. I think it has both implications, very clear implications for U.S. national security as well as the election cycle. And we'll have that discussion here because it does really matter here at home. So Iran, all of it, the Hormuz, the Strait of Hormuz, as it is also known, the situation of the nuclear inspections. I'll bring you up to speed on all of this shortly. We also have UK. I don't know how many of you really care about this, although I view the UK, other than the fact that, yes, the Earl of Sexton has declared that the England national team will win the U.S. World Cup, or the U.S.-based World Cup, I should say. Some of you are giving me heat for that. You know what? I'm just calling balls and strikes here. Or goals and offsides, if you will. That's what I'm doing. And I'm sorry, I'm not taking off my red coat and my powdered wig. I just happen to think that Harry Kane is going to lead his team to greatness. But other than you all throwing tomatoes at me for my soccer take, the UK's Prime Minister, Keir Starmer, has announced that he is resigning. Disastrous, this guy. Complete and utter catastrophe. Trump has been giving him the rough stuff for a while now, as he should. Total textbook failure of governance in the UK. So I think there's some interesting takeaways that we have from that. Also, some updates on the Israeli and Hezbollah side of the Mideast peace, really Israeli Hezbollah slash Lebanon side of that negotiation. We will have that discussion, which I am looking forward to. And we got a guest, Linda McMahon, Education Secretary. She's got some great stuff to talk to us all about. You know, I want to spend more time talking education in general here on the program. I think it's an area that all of you care about, all of us care about, and it certainly could be a whole lot improved. And so it's one of those mandates under the Trump administration that we all want to see success, but it doesn't get a lot of the media buzz. So we'll talk to Linda McMahon, the education secretary, about that. Before we get into the nitty gritty on the Iran deal, which is one of these things we're going to have to continuously follow because it does change and shift day to day. I just want to say to all the dads out there, I hope you had a fantastic Father's Day. I really felt like there was a particular, at least online from the degree that I can gather this, there was really more of a Father's Day celebration, more of a vibe from people than I have seen in a while. I think that is in part because of this second Trump administration bringing a degree of sanity to all things, including we can have a great day for the moms and a great day for the dads. And in fact, mothers and fathers are absolutely critical, should be celebrated. If anything, I think you could make a case that we should have, you know, a federal holiday for Mother's Day and a federal holiday for Father's Day. These are areas of our society that should get a whole lot more attention and praise in the pop culture than they do. And I felt like this time around, and maybe it's just because my wife, Carrie, thank you, Carrie, made a beautiful tribute to me being a dad for 14 months now. Honestly, those of you who are dads already know this. It's just the greatest thing. It's just the greatest thing. I don't know what else I could say about it. You already know that. And I think I love being a dad more than anything else that I've ever experienced.

0: So it was so nice to see a lot of people just celebrating their dads, celebrating being dads. And then you had this from the New York Times. You really, folks, whatever you think the reality is in these lib media newsrooms, however crazy you think they are, they're crazier. And I think that they're insane. And then they reach new levels. It's Father's Day. You would think that we could just have one day where we say, you know what's great? Men who are dads, either being dads or having been dads, can't we just do that? One day we get for the dads out there. You know, I get it. Mother's Day, more flowers, more gifts, a little, you know, there's a specialness to Mother's Day. But the dads just kind of want a high five. We want a high five and maybe a little peace and quiet to watch some World Cup highlights from the weekend. My wife gave me exactly what I want, which is I said, honey, I just want to have a nice weekend with you and Speed and Spice and just Ginger Spice, my dog, and just hang out. That's it. That's all. It was perfect. What wasn't perfect, though, is when I looked at the New York Times and their main Father's Day editorial. Their choice on this Father's Day, and like I said, you cannot make this stuff up. You cannot come up with a different version of this. It is the following. To my daughter, my gender was never complicated. To my daughter, my gender was never complicated. You might say, hold on a second. What is this? Why would they be doing this? And to that, I would just say, oh, it's because they're writing about a woman who claims to be a man being a dad when she's actually a mom who has taken testosterone and grown some facial hair. This is what the New York Times presents to everyone. To my daughter, my gender was never complicated. They will not allow for dads to have their own day. We have to have a mom who thinks she's a dad celebrated on Father's Day. I mean, imagine for a second, you know, you had it in a different context. Oh, it's the beginning of Black History Month. And somebody wrote an editorial about how, you know, what we really want to celebrate right now. People who identify as African-American, who aren't like Rachel Dolezal, but therefore expand the definition and expand the celebration of Black History Month to people who aren't black, but claim to be black, which we know is a real phenomenon that has existed in this country. People would rightly be completely and utterly, you know, astonished. They would say, what is going on here? And that is my reaction to this. As I read this in the New York Times over the weekend, I sit here and I say, why can't they just back off for one day? But see, this is when you understand that whether it's race or gender communism that you want to call it, their decision making is to always be on offense. They can't put it away for one second. They can't let dads have a day. It has to be hijacked in the pages of the New York Times as Trans Dad Day. They can never allow us to have a celebration of anything traditional in the culture without the counter celebration of something that is absolutely and utterly confused and confusing. And I just saw a lot of this stuff from the left wingers over the weekend and a lot of the craziness in this article. And you're reminded they have not changed one bit. They have shifted nothing. They have not conceded any ideological ground. They simply lack the power now to force you to bend the knee. So, you know, I have to remind myself of this sometimes because I want so much for Trump and leading this Republican Party to achieve so much that I also can have, of course, I'm human. I have frustration. You know, why hasn't more of this happened? Why can't more of that happen? I even told when Clay and I saw Trump a year ago in the Oval, I said, sir, the only real complaint that I have right off the bat is you fix the border so quickly that now we all expect everything else to be fixed quickly. And of course, that's not possible. But I have to remind myself that Trump is if anything, I think, a wall holding back so much of this madness. And it takes a lot because the pressure valve or the pressure everywhere without pressure valves, the pressure to bring down some of the foundational elements of our society from the left is so pervasive and it has not stopped. They are absolutely ideologically committed to this stuff. I saw more of this, by the way, with regard to prison abolition over the weekend. But, you know, you even had the mayor of Chicago, Brandon Johnson. His city still has a pervasive crime problem. And let's just speak honestly about this. When we say a pervasive crime problem, we mean that too many people in Chicago are being shot. And a vastly disproportionate number of the people being shot are black. And this should be stopped. The same way that Trump brought down the crime rate in D.C., we should bring down the crime rate in Chicago, right? No, instead, in D.C., Brandon Johnson is focused on, they had this whole committee to look at the impact, here you go, the impact of being, of anti-trans violence. This was also from this weekend. The mayor of America's third largest city had a group that looked into a specially pulled together committee to look at anti-trans violence in Chicago. Not violence in general. Not, hey, guys, how do we stop the shootings? How do we deal with anti-trans violence? And this is what the mayor of Chicago wrote. For too many transgender Chicagoans, the sense of belonging they deserve in their city has been denied by exclusion and barriers to opportunity in spaces that should feel safe and welcoming. Since declaring a trans femicide state of emergency, let me repeat this. The mayor of Chicago has declared a, quote, trans femicide state of emergency. He then goes on to say, our administration has strengthened the city's capacity to support LGBTQ plus Chicagoans. This framework builds on that work by centering the voices and lived experiences of trans Chicagoans to chart a path toward a safer, more connected city. The mayor of Chicago will call together a special committee in order to look at how to stop anti-trans violence, which, I mean, what are the numbers we're really... The trans community is less than 1% of the population overall in general. So you're looking at how many cases here versus the, I don't know, 500-600 murders a year in Chicago, which have become far too common. Is that right? Guys, I'm going to the top of my head. I think it's something like that. 400 or 500 maybe. Far too many. But this is how powerful the ideology is. You see this? On Father's Day weekend, they have to talk about being a trans dad. On Father's Day weekend, they have to say, not we want more young men to survive into adulthood so they can become fathers themselves, bring down the violence in general in Chicago. No, it's let's really spend time and resources on anti-trans violence, which is a phenomenon that I'm sure if you looked into the numbers, barely exists at all. But these are the race communists. These are the gender communists. This is how they are. You can't even have a Father's Day for fathers without being told that it's actually about something else. Don't ever forget that, my friends. All right, we'll come back into the Iran deal here coming up in a moment. And also, I might talk to you a bit about the latest on a prison abolitionist, which is exactly what it sounds like. One of them making headlines over the weekend, too.
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0: Yet freedom endured. 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

0: Welcome back in here to Clay and Buck. I'll get into the Iran negotiations here in a moment because we're going to need some time for that one. But I mean, we started off the show today talking about the New York Times Trans Dad editorial as their main piece on Father's Day. And then also I mentioned to you Brandon Johnson and his focus on anti-trans violence this past weekend. The team pulled the stats for me on Chicago. I was right. No surprise. You're talking 400 or 500 murders a year, depending on the year, some much worse than others. 2021 was 804 murders in Chicago. I mean, that is staggering. If you were to make Chicago in 2021, if you were to extrapolate the numbers for, to, say, compare it with New York, which New York is about 4 times the size of Chicago, give or take, you'd be at 3,200 murders, which, you know, again, doing the math on this, which would be worse than the worst year in the history of New York, which was 1990-1991, when it was you know, complete mess there. So Chicago has clearly had massive crime problems. It has been going down in recent years, but like I said, it's on track to be about 400 plus this year. Still way too high, way too high. Then there's this was remarkable stuff. I saw this over the weekend. A 13th congressional district candidate, Daria Lisa Avila Chevalier, who is a prison abolitionist, was asked, I believe, by Ben Smith in an interview here. Oh, no, she was asked by somebody else, but it was reported on by Ben Smith. She was asked in an interview, what should happen to somebody who should kill somebody else? I mean, I went to a sentencing last week. A man killed another man, didn't know the person, just sitting on a stoop, got an 18-year prison sentence. Should that person not go to prison? And what should happen instead? And this is what this Democrat candidate for Congress in New York said. Quote, so, you know, for prison abolitionists, I think a lot of folks misunderstand what that vision of the world actually is. Why is there so much harm in our society? And then she was asked again, but what should happen to the murderer? By somebody else, this was asked, do you not incarcerate the murderer? And she said, you know, again, I'm talking about this question between the distance between the world we want to see and the world we're at. Because her answer is, no, we don't incarcerate the murderer. This person is a Democrat running for Congress, everybody, in New York. This is what we are up against. It's Crazyville.
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4: Fox News, I'm Angelo Bavaro. A flurry of new strikes in the Middle East raising questions about the state of peace talks with Iran.
5: Iran's state-run IRNA news agency says the IRGC Navy targeted U.S. military positions in the region as retaliation against U.S. airstrikes. On Friday, CENTCOM says U.S. forces struck Iranian missile and drone storage locations after Iran hit a Singapore-flagged cargo ship Thursday with a drone.
4: Fox's Madeline Rivera. Rescue efforts continue in Venezuela after this week's devastating earthquakes.
6: An unknown number of survivors are still trapped under the rubble. With a possible death toll in the thousands, native Venezuelans here say the immediate aid from the Trump administration will save lives.
4: Fox's Dana Marie McNichol. 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

0: course, here tonight with scattered showers and storms. Any that we do see will taper off later tonight. Temperatures drop down into the low part of the 70s. It'll be hot on Sunday, partly the mostly cloudy, scattered mainly afternoon and evening showers and storms possible. Upper 80s to near 90 Sunday afternoon. Sunny and hot on Monday, just a slight chance for a late day shower or storm. Temperatures again tomorrow afternoon, closing in on 90 degrees and heating up even more for midweek. Sunny low 90s Tuesday, sunny mid-90s Wednesday. I'm meteorologist Ken Boone from the Weather Channel on Newstalk 94.5 WPTI. Stay connected.
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16: Okay, welcome back in here. I've decided I want to dive a little deeper on Clay and Buck today into the New York congressional primary that's being held tomorrow. The timing of this is interesting. I picked up on some of the scuttlebutt around this prison abolitionist. Now, remember, yes, they want to abolish prison, but the prison abolitionist, and this is a real movement, really, in fact, in many ways, the intellectual foundation of the BLM movement. If you want to know the truth, every major community organizer that would be out there at the height of BLM 2.0. Reminder, how many guys were killed in Chicago, right because of BLM? That was it, 800 almost? Yeah, 800. 800 people. 800 people just in Chicago. And a reminder of this, too, that was in 2020, when about half the year, three, 4 months, we were on lockdown when there was almost no violence. And then, of course, BLM. So it's not just that that was an astonishingly high year of violence in really every major American city, thanks BLM, but also in a condensed time period because there were months of lockdown, of true lockdown, when really very few people were going out at all. But if you push on a BLM activist, or if you go to the degree that they've done reading on the subject matter, which is an open question, but some of them have, you will find a prison abolitionist. And they choose that term because of, yes, that's right, of course, the moral high ground of the abolition of slavery. You know, you're opposed to, they call themselves abolitionists, you see, because historically the abolitionists are the good guys, which is, of course, true. But the prison abolitionists are lunatics. So it's a very different application of the term. And so that brings me to this New York congressional primary going on tomorrow. Let's say, Buck, why do we even care? Well, because it gives you a sense of what's prominent right now among Democrats. For anyone who thinks, oh, because of Trump's complete the whooping that he handed out to Democrats in 2024, they must be moderating. They're offering up somebody who's less crazy. Absolutely not the case. They are every bit as wacko. They just lack the power to institute the wacko-ness, if you will. And so this is why tomorrow you've got New York's 10th, 12th, and 13th congressional districts with primaries underway. This one, New York's 13th, is Upper Manhattan and the west part of the Bronx, which is, I mean, this is a straight-up Democrat stronghold. I don't even know. I couldn't guess at how many Republican votes happened in New York's 13th, but it is a sad number, I can tell you that. But this candidate that I mentioned to you, Chevalier, is that how we pronounce it? Do we say Chevalier or Chevalier? Do we stay with the original French? A Chevalier in French is like a person who's like a knight on horseback, right? Cheval is a horse in French, I believe. So, right, guys, it's been a while since I've, you know, studied up on my French. But so anyway, Chevalier, Daria Lisa Avila Chevalier, she is a Democratic socialist. She's a Columbia University grad student. I wonder what she thinks of Israel. I haven't looked it up. I think you could probably guess. Where does she stand on that one? And she's a PhD student. So we're talking about as wacko as you're going to find. But she's very likely to win. And remember, if she wins the primary, she will be in Congress. The Republican has no shot here. And don't call me and get mad. But Buck, if we give up, guys, it's like an 80-20 Democrat district. I mean, this is a complete Democrat stronghold. Upper Manhattan, you're not going to find a lot of Republicans. So she is the choice of not just Mayor Zoran Mamdani, but also of Bernie Sanders. That's right. Bernie is still out there giving endorsements to people left and right. And he's fundamentally trying to undermine the United States of America. He is. I'm sorry. I found this just as I'm talking to you. She has openly rejected AIPAC money. We know what the subtext is there, right? She wants, quote, babies, not bombs. Again, attacking Israel funding. And she is a prison abolitionist, and she is a really serious challenger right now. She's a little bit behind in the polls, a little bit behind to this guy, Espaillat, who is currently the five-term Democrat incumbent, and he's the Congressional Hispanic Caucus chair. Is it Espaillat? My Spanish unfortunately fails me because I don't speak Spanish. But it's like a 50-50 shot right now in the betting markets. But I just want you to know, as we sit here talking, this woman is a very close call that she may be the same person who, when you ask her, when Democrat journalists ask her, should we lock up a murderer? She starts blathering to them nonsense like, you know, for prison abolitionists, I think a lot of folks misunderstand. But should we put a murderer in prison? They ask her. I'm trying to answer the question, she says, which is what we do is that we put people behind bars in traumatizing conditions. They cannot actually reflect on the harm they have caused or feel any remorse because they're just trying to survive on the inside. They are being traumatized day after day. And then they bring that trauma back to their community, et cetera, et cetera. Ben Smith, this is what I was thinking of. Ben Smith of the New York Times says, can you get a little less abstract? Like watching a jury vote on the guy, he's guilty. Should he be sentenced or not? Chevalier, well, this is what I'm saying is what when that happens and someone who has sat in so many courtrooms, all of this is tragic. The fact that the murder happened is tragic. It's all just tragic, you know, so I have always focused my attention on how to create a system where that's not so tragic. Again, the question, my friends, should a guilty verdict for a murderer result in a carceral prison sentence? She won't say yes. Because she fundamentally, ideologically, does not believe that people should lose their freedom even if they viciously murder other human beings. Because it's mean to the murderer. This actually exposes for all of us something that we need to keep in mind about all criminal justice and all of these matters, which is that to be extremely, extremely lenient on the murderer is to be extremely unfair to not just the victim and victim's family, but future victims as well. One of the great, and I will tell you this, and people will argue with me all day, they are wrong. One of the great lies that we have all been deeply immersed in recent decades, I mean, because of civilization undermining efforts like the so-called Innocence Project or the city of New York's disposition to the quote, Central Park Five. One of the great lies that we have been told is that locking people up who do very bad things doesn't make us safer. And even in addition to that, the death penalty does not, in fact, deter crime. It does deter crime. For all of human history, it has deterred crime. Because you stop somebody who is a threat to the public from ever getting out. And also, it turns out that people who are thinking about doing really bad things don't want to die. Some portion of them don't, in fact, want to face the death penalty. And so they will change some of their behavior. Now, this is just logical, but that actually goes contrary to the so-called consensus of criminologists. And it's all left-wing blather. It's all nonsense. But we still deal with this to this day, people saying that locking up the 1% of any, or it's less than 1%, but say the 1% of society that commits 60% of the violent crime, that incarcerating them does not make us safer. Of course it does. You can, in fact, incarcerate your way to safety. You just have to make sure that people get a fair trial and that there's, you know, that you're upholding the standards that we're supposed to about beyond a reasonable doubt and all the rest of it. But in Manhattan, they might elect somebody who disagrees with all that. She also completely disagrees with, remember, endorsed by the mayor of New York City, endorsed by Bernie Sanders. She is an emblem of the left from the national level attention and national level money going into this race to help her try to unseat a 5-term incumbent. Why would Democrats do this? Well, because the Democrat left actually calls the shots. This is cut 32. This is this woman who wants to be the next 13th congressional district rep. Play it.
6: All deportation is wrong. Is that something you still believe?
10: That phrase, yes. I still believe that all deportations are wrong.
6: That would seem to also include people who were convicted of breaking U.S. criminal law. Is the deportation of those people wrong?
10: Yes. To subject someone who has committed a crime to both a criminal system and then additionally to an immigration system and then deported and ripped away from everything they know and love, that is also punishment. And that is punishment not on the basis of the crime they committed, because they already served their time when they were processed through the criminal system, it is double punishment. And if we truly believe that double jeopardy is something that is unconstitutional, something that is unethical, something that is against the principles of equality in this country, we cannot subject people to that on the basis of where they were born.
16: So you heard it from her right there. This Bernie Sanders and Zoran Kami Mamdani endorsed would-be Democrat member of Congress. Really more radical than AOC. And this is important to remember. People say, oh, AOC's too radical. She's increasingly mainstream for Democrats. I think she is mainstream for a Democrat among Democrat primary voters. This woman is a little bit to the left of AOC, at least in what she's willing to say out loud. And here she will tell you that if somebody crosses our border illegally, let's say for the third time, they've already been deported, and they rape and murder somebody here on U.S. soil, we need to keep them here and give them food and medical care and housing and everything else forever, or for the term of their sentence, and then let them stay here. Foreign national, doesn't matter. We shouldn't deport anyone. Anyone can come, anyone can stay, even if not only do they break our laws with their status in terms of immigration, but whatever heinous acts they commit here, they get to just stay and be a part of the American family forever. This isn't just some theoretical. This isn't pulling from the craziest comments online. This is a Democrat who could very well win a congressional seat in New York City, my hometown. And she reflects much broader sentiment within the Democrat Party that you are going to see, especially as we start getting deeper into the presidential election cycle. And my point to you is just remember this. And I remind myself, too, because I don't want to be too hard on the Trump administration. I support them in all aspects of the mission. Once these commies get any power again, your mind is just going to be blown by how crazy they are. They have learned nothing. They change nothing. Well, they want to change everything, but they have changed nothing about themselves. And you won't be able. All you can do is keep these people out of power. All you can do is prevent them from having the force of government to use against all of us to do crazy things. Yeah, I know it's not exactly an optimistic sense, but it's the truth.
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16: It's Clay Travis and Buck Sexton, and this is News Talk 94.5 WPTI. To mark the 25th anniversary of September 11th, the Tunnel to Towers Foundation is embarking on the most comprehensive commemoration in its history, one that honors the past and educates generations of tomorrow.
17: At the heart of this effort is Steel Across America, a nationwide campaign that will transport a 24-foot steel beam recovered from the World Trade Center across the United States.
16: From May through September, this symbol of reverence and resilience will visit landmark locations, sporting events, and town squares. This creates moments of connection for those who lived through 9/11 and educational opportunities for those too young to remember. This journey represents more than remembrance. It's a bridge between generations and a reminder that the spirit of service embodied by FDNY firefighter Stephen Siller and so many others continues to inspire Americans today.
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0: Welcome back in here to Clay and Buck. Thanks for rolling today here with the show. I want to get some of your talkbacks and all the rest here. Just want to also tell you, we're going to talk Iran stuff coming up here. I'm just going to give you the latest on the deal, oil, the economy, you know, all that stuff. We'll make sense of it here together. And I think it's good to keep an eye on it. I don't want us to be, you know, it's one of these things where it matters enough that we have to stay on it, but I don't want to spend 3 hours a day talking about it because not that much is moving on it, right? So I'll just give you the updates. We'll get into that coming up here shortly. And that will be, I certainly hope, a very fruitful discussion. I'm also pulling up here some of our talkbacks that came from the guys. What talkbacks did we have? I saw the list. And I sat here with you, and I made the list disappear right when I was about to... Oh, here we go. Talkbacks. A, B... let's do A first up. Hit it.
1: I think it is very funny that Clay started out as the one watching The Crown and obsessed with the royal family, and he's the sports guy. Now you guys have flipped roles, and now Buck is talking about sports all the time, and he's talking about how he's supporting England. So it's kind of funny you guys have had this role reversal thing going on.
0: You know, I hadn't really thought of it that way, but Jeff, you're kind of right. It's a bit of a switch. I'm always like, who cares about the royal family? We beat their asses in 1776 so we could just laugh at their tea and crumpets from afar. Crumpet, not to be confused with a strumpet, different things. And sure enough, I just have this feeling that England is going to win this World Cup. They haven't won it in 70 years, give or take. And I saw them play a phenomenal first game. So I just think, but yeah, you're making a very good point here. And I'll take all the heat, all the incoming on this one. I placed a little wager on England to win the whole thing. So I put my money where my mouth is, and we'll see. B, podcast listener Thomas in Albany, hit it.
2: In reference to Friday's discussion about fatherly tips I pass along, I always say real men don't run in the rain. So if it's raining, we're at the baseball fields, we have to go to the car, we're coming out of the grocery store, we have to go to the car. If it's raining, I always walk, and I make my sons do the same.
0: Interesting. Huh. Real men don't... I'll tell you, I embrace, but it's always warm where I am, right? In Miami. So I embrace, if the rain happens, I just get wet. I don't run. So I can sign off on that aspect of it. I'd never heard that rule before. That's an interesting one. C, Scott in Houston listens on KTRH. Hit this one, guys.
3: G'day, Scott in Houston. I'd just like to point out, you know, after you're talking about the reflecting pool, that if Trump personally cured cancer, CNN would criticize him for putting on colleges out of work.
0: Scott sounds like he's an Aussie. Yeah, very cool. Yeah, I think that that's true. And the fascination from the media.

0: media on hoping the reflecting pool is some big failure does tell you a lot more about them than it does about Trump. We'll get back into that as well as Iran coming up. Stick around.
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10: Peace under pressure again. I'm Angelo Bavaro, Fox News. President Trump is facing new questions about the state of peace talks with Iran after new strikes in the Middle East.
11: Iran says it hit U.S. assets based right here in the Middle East, and shortly after that announcement, officials in Bahrain, which hosts a U.S. military base, say they were the ones that came under attack from Iranian drones. Now, all of this, of course, happening just a day after the U.S. military announced that it launched strikes along the southern coast in Iran. CENTCOM says its forces struck Iranian missile and drone storage locations, as well as coastal radar sites. That military action was in response to Iran attacking a Singapore-flagged ship that was transiting the Strait of Hormuz on Thursday. Vice President J.D. Vance says if Iran has any issues with the MOU, that is how it's being applied, they can pick up the phone and call them. But he added, violence will be met with violence.
10: Fox's Jeff Paul. The U.S. military is on the ground in Venezuela to help in the rescue following this week's back-to-back earthquakes. Fox's Dana Marie McNichol in Florida.
12: South Florida answering the urgent call for help after Venezuela's deadly earthquakes. 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For many, this is personal. Back-to-back 7.2 and 7.5 magnitude earthquakes rocked Venezuela Wednesday night. An unknown number of survivors are still trapped under the rubble.
10: The death toll now up to over 1,400. Coming up at the World Cup, Panama takes on England at 5 p.m. at New York, New Jersey Stadium, 5 p.m. Eastern. Also at 5 p.m. at Philadelphia Stadium, Croatia and Ghana. Later, Colombia versus Portugal and Congo versus Uzbekistan, 7:30 p.m. Algeria versus Austria and Jordan versus Argentina. 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The mostly cloudy skies for us here tonight with scattered showers and storms. Any that we do see will taper off later tonight. Temperatures drop down into low part of the 70s. It'll be hot on Sunday. Part of the mostly cloudy, scattered mainly afternoon and evening showers and storms possible. Upper 80s to near 90 Sunday afternoon. Sunny and hot on Monday. Just a slight chance for a late day shower or storm. Temperatures again tomorrow afternoon, closing in on 90 degrees and heating up even more for midweek. Sunny low 90s Tuesday. Sunny mid 90s Wednesday. I'm meteorologist Ken Boone from the Weather Channel on News Talk 94.5 WPTI. Stay connected.
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0: sacred institutions. You hear them say,
1: our sacred institutions. Trump is destroying our sacred institutions.
0: You have to sit there and wonder, don't they have something else to do other than just cry about nonsense? But no. That would give them too much credit. One of our institutions, though, is once again come under attack because, well, Democrats, when they're out of power, find that the system itself is unfair, meaning the process by which we determine who is given power in the name of the American people, the American voter, to do things and to faithfully execute, defend and execute the roles and powers of the Constitution. For them, it's just a question of, are they in charge? Good. If not, bad. There's really no thought process much deeper than that. And that brings me to Kamala Harris going on the Don Lemon podcast. And let me just be clear. Don Lemon is pretty much the, I don't know, he could be a chief strategist of the Democrat comeback, because who else have they got? And if Kamala is in fact going to not just run, which, yes, she's probably going to run, but be the nominee, which to me is still just wow. But there are crazier things that have been said. Who knows who else could be in the mix? There will be a whole comeback effort for the Democrats top to bottom. And so she was on the Don Lemon podcast. And as I said, discussing, you have to say, she's probably, from a brand value perspective, the top Democrat in the game right now. I know I say Gavin Newsom, but for all of his slickness, for all of his shirts just buttoned all the way down to his belly button, grinning at all the wives in the audience. Yeah, for all of that, I still think Kamala Harris has been vice president and Gavin Newsom has not. And so she is the closest thing they have right now to a leader in the Democrat Party, right? Who else in this moment would you say is ahead of her? A couple of names would get some attention. I think everybody realizes Bernie Sanders is nearing retirement somehow. And the other voices that the Democrats have are more on the legislative side, not really. You know, Cory Booker has started to make some noise again. He's probably gearing up to run another of the most unmemorable and unimaginative, doomed to failure presidential runs of all time. It's really the Cory Booker specialty. But Kamala here on our sacred institutions, which they tell us are so important, including, of course, the Electoral College, because that's the election that we, or that rather, that's the race that we have. It's about the Electoral College. Kamala's like, you know, this is cut 12. Maybe we should just get rid of that thing.
2: What about the Electoral College?
3: I think we need to look at that, too. Yes. Yes, I do. I think that there is some real shaking up that we have to do of the rules and the structure. And
2: is that get rid of the Electoral College?
3: I think we should. That should be a discussion that we should have. I don't think we should eliminate that as a point of discussion for potential action.
0: Now, Kamala saying that's a discussion we should have, that is her effort to both make the radical lunatic base of the Democrat Party happy that it's a maybe, you know, oh, we're getting a maybe from her, while also not committing to anything, because she knows down the line she could be held to account for what she says, like she was in the 2024 election when they were playing clips of her saying, we need to provide taxpayer-funded transgender surgery for illegal aliens in prison. And she really stuck the landing on that one for the left. Taxpayer funding, of course. Transgender, got to. Illegals, oh yeah. And in prison. In fact, if you were coming up with the perfect base voter for the Democrats, could you find a constituency more reliably Democrat in their voting, assuming they have voting rights, depending on the prison situation, may or may not be the case, than somebody who is illegal and trans and in prison? I mean, that's like the ultimate Democrat voter these days. Just throw in a Iraq.

0: national fear of climate change, maybe, and a couple other things, you'll really be ready to go. So she says we need to look at eliminating the Electoral College. Why do they hate the Electoral College? Well, there's a couple of things. First of all, you'll have a, I believe Clay would know this better than me, Jemele Hill is a sportscaster, right? Who now sometimes talks about other things. Right? So here she is. Was this on CNN, guys? I think it was on CNN, right? Which I'm shocked still has any viewers, really, but I guess. Here she is saying that the Electoral College is rooted in slavery. Play 13.
1: Anybody who studied any small bit of history knows Jemele. The Electoral College is rooted in slavery. That was the entire reason that it was invented, essentially. And we should have gotten from up under it a long time ago. And not just because you have two women quite capable who lose the election. So I don't have a problem with her argument. I think it's probably correct. And I think most people in this country, you want to, a big reason there's a lot of apathy is because a lot of people feel like their vote doesn't matter. And the reason they feel that way is because they look at things like, okay, let me get this straight. We can all agree and all, from a popular vote standpoint, vote for a candidate and that candidate still lose. And that the math doesn't matter for them. So it's like, why are we clinging to the system?
0: Little plays, I want to hit this. Ms. Jemele, as producer Greg, who does follow the sports world, Jemele Hill, is an ignoramus. Not surprising. Knows nothing. Doesn't know history. But she's repeating the talking point. So let's address the talk she's saying. And on CNN, a news, at least allegedly, a news program of sorts. Let's address this for a second. She's just wrong on the history. She's wrong on the history. And on the one hand, it's why I take the time to even deal with this. On the other hand, well, Hillary Clinton, somebody who you would think, well, she's supposed to be really smart and educated on these things. And she was Secretary of State and almost president. Ah, we'll return to that. She's in a Netflix documentary that's coming out, right? Something like that. I got to cancel my Netflix. She's in a Netflix documentary. Here she is labeling the Electoral College an abomination. Play 14.
2: Well, I personally think the Electoral College is an abomination. For obvious reasons.
0: Man, that cackle. How could we not have voted for that cackle? You get the cackle, you get the cankles, you get the whole package. So she's saying there it's an Electoral College, it's an abomination. Jemele Hill says it is rooted in slavery. They're wrong, and we can get into this, why they're wrong, but this requires to sit there and say, okay, so the Electoral College was a compromise. Electors chosen by states, and then it gave states a role, so then you'd have popular input, but that was filtered and mirrored the bicameral Congress compromise. You go through all this different stuff. But they don't care. They don't care. This is the problem with writing, you know the history, I know the history, they don't care. They always also, they don't even understand the three-fifths compromise, which is what they're really trying to get at here, but the three-fifths compromise was so that the southern slave states would have less power. But they don't even, and it was never three-fifths. The way that they put the history, again, my frustration with it is that they don't care. So it's almost a waste of time because I can sit here and go through it all, but they're still going to say this. Why do they say this? Because they are gearing up to tell their base once again that Republican victories are illegitimate. Illegitimate. Whatever the numbers are on the screen, whatever the votes tallied are, even with all the Democrat shenanigans, it is inherently to the Democrat Party illegitimate when Republicans win. And you might say, well, what about Trump in 2020? Some of you would say that. They would certainly say that. And I'd say, well, who really started this thing? It really began in 2000, at least in my lifetime, with Democrats who did, by every count, then and after, lose the 2000 election. And they said it was illegitimate. And then Hillary Clinton lost an election to Donald Trump. And they said it was illegitimate. And a big part of this is not only their claims that, Republicans did something with the counting of the votes as they did in Florida, but that the very system itself is bad. Notice, though, the system that put Barack Obama, the Electoral College that gave Barack Obama two terms in office, I might add, without Republicans in either election questioning the result. In neither election in any meaningful way were Republicans like, you know what, that guy didn't win. No, he won. John McCain got smoked. Mitt Romney got smoked. That's what happened. And that system, though, was great then. Trump wins. Hillary herself will say, and now Kamala will say, the Electoral College is illegitimate. Kamala will say it's illegitimate, knowing that she lost the popular vote, too. Because it's not about what is true. It's not about our history. It's not about the Electoral College or the three-fifths compromise or anything else. It's just about telling the Democrats now, getting them worked up on this early, that if Republicans win again, it is invalid. It's illegitimate. Not my president. Remember that whole thing with Trump? Not my president. That's what they were chanting. Russia collusion. Oh, that giant scam. Total fraud. Trump was... you go back and look at this, everything Trump said about the Russia collusion narrative, you know, there's a total witch hunt, it's a fraud, it's a scam, all true. He wasn't even, you know, Trump can be a little, maybe a little bombastic sometimes, a little bit. I think we could all agree. Everything he said about the Russia collusion and stealing the 2016 election, just being an utter fraud, total, it was all true. He was correct. It was all true. It was him stating facts and being told that he and you and I were the crazy ones. But get ready for this. Because just as in the last hour, I told you that the narrative is going to be class warfare. Elon's rich, and that's why you're struggling to afford a house. Oh, no, that's not true. But notice how it makes people who are struggling feel better. Some of them. It gives them an answer. It makes it someone else's fault. And not the government's fault itself, which when you're talking about housing prices, that's a huge part of it. And now they're also gearing up for if Republicans win, whether it's this midterm or more importantly for them in 2028, it's not valid. It's a rigged system. The system itself needs to be changed. It only needs to be changed when Democrats lose. By the way, you see this with the Supreme Court, too. In fact, I will tell you about that specifically. Another change that could be on the horizon here. And that is what we call a tease in the business.
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0: As promised, the de facto leader of the Democrats these days, Kamala Harris, went on Don Lemon's podcast and addressed in her Kamala-esque way, where she says things without really saying anything. And I do believe it's very obvious that Kamala has gone through really her entire adult life with people saying, oh, that's so great, Kamala, knowing that what she said was dumb and worthless, but she was in the required slot, playing the required role, and that was good enough. Really reached the absolute peak of what was possible in the DEI era, almost becoming president of the United States, becoming vice president of the United States, largely just because of her demographic profile. Honestly, playing the game, yes, being in the Democrat system, had to be in it to win it. I get all of that. It's not just anybody who could do it, but really not talented in any meaningful way. In what way is Kamala Harris impressive? It's a real question. People can say a lot of things about Trump. There are some factual things about Trump. Even if one were to say, I don't like his policies, I think he's a, you know, he's a bad person or whatever it is, he's hilarious. Truly, he's the funniest president we've had in my lifetime. Some of you may say Reagan. I think Trump's funnier than Reagan. Reagan had some great one-liners, but Trump is funny on off the cuff all the time. And Trump is the funniest guy. He's incredibly entertaining and engaging. He can riff on any subject and can go for hours. His stamina, these are observations, right? This isn't really opinion so much as observation. His stamina, especially for a guy's age, is incredible. And he's been remarkably successful in a bunch of different fields that are highly competitive. Did he have some advantages to start out in life? Sure, but so did a lot of other people. And they didn't become president for two terms, and they didn't build a massive global real estate empire and brand, et cetera, et cetera. I bring all this up because Kamala is deeply unimpressive, but she is a vessel for the hopes of the Democrat Party. And that brings me to another way she wants to change the structure of things. She, on this podcast, said she would like to explore, that's how she said, we're going to explore court packing. Play 11.
1: I think that we absolutely have to explore what we need to do because of the Supreme Court and what it has done to destroy so many of the elements of the Constitution that were designed to protect, in particular, the minority, those who were marginalized, including expansion of the Supreme Court. And yes, I absolutely believe that we should be exploring that.
0: Exploring that. What does that really mean? Exploring that. Oh, it means she gets to make the base happy because, like a parent telling a child, maybe, you know, maybe, can I get that toy? Maybe. Parent is actually never going to get that toy, right? Maybe. At least when I was a kid, maybe meant no. But she can't be held accountable for it down the line. Keeps the base happy. Can't be hammered for being a communist lunatic when she's actually running in an election down the line. That, my friends, is what is really going on here.
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0: Sergeant Nelson served in the National Guard and volunteered at Ground Zero after the 9/11 attacks. 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
4: In this 25th anniversary year of 9/11, we continue to honor the cost of service and the enduring legacy of those who gave everything for our freedom. 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
5: Fox News, I'm Carter. Simon Roberts. Fighting in the Mideast continues with attacks on another tanker in the Strait of Hormuz and on a U.S. ally.
6: Bahrain, which is home to the U.S. Navy's Fifth Fleet, says they were the ones hit by Iranian drones overnight. This does raise questions about the strength of this ceasefire.
5: Fox's Madeline Rivera. This follows yesterday's U.S. attacks on Iran in response to the IRG's drone attack on a cargo ship 24 hours before. All this putting more pressure on the preliminary peace deal. The death toll from Venezuela's twin earthquake soars again, reaching more than 1,400, and the number of people listed as missing, nearly 69,000.
7: Government officials expect the numbers to climb higher as searches through rubbled buildings continue. Hundreds of structures have been destroyed, leaving survivors homeless.
5: Fox's Evan Brown, America's listening to Fox News.
8: The mostly cloudy skies for us here tonight with scattered showers and storms. Any that we do see will taper off later tonight. Temperatures drop down into the low part of the 70s. It'll be hot on Sunday. Part of the mostly cloudy, scattered mainly afternoon and evening showers and storms possible. Upper 80s to near 90 Sunday afternoon. Sunny and hot on Monday. Just a slight chance for a late day shower or storm. Temperatures again tomorrow afternoon, closing in on 90 degrees and heating up even more for midweek. Sunny low 90s Tuesday. Sunny mid 90s Wednesday. I'm meteorologist Ken Boone from the Weather Channel on News Talk 94.5 WPTI. Stay connected.
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16: Welcome back to Clay and Buck. President Trump was just speaking in Reading, Pennsylvania, and we have some of the biggest moments of that for you, and some of it will relate to the conversation we'll have with our buddy Steve Yates of the podcast Nation States with Yates. Just be the smartest person on national security of anyone you know. Listen to that podcast, and you will be good to go. Here is just moments ago, President Trump talking about where the price of oil is. Play 26.
17: We had 19 million barrels of oil come off, and that's the biggest in the history of the Strait, the Hormuz Strait. Our stock market is through the roof, and oil prices are tumbling. We actually hit for a moment today. In fact, I think it's going to break it. $70 a barrel. That's lower than we were when we started. And it's been amazing. And the big thing is, Iran will not have a nuclear weapon.
16: Iran will not have a nuclear weapon, he says. Well, I think it is definitely the case that Iran will not have a nuclear weapon on Trump's watch. That is true. What happens when he's no longer president? That then becomes a much more difficult proposition, especially if you have, say, a Commander-in-Chief Harris calling the shots. And now brings me also to the oil price. Trump there saying that it's near $70 a barrel. And that this is pretty good, he's saying, relative to where things could be. and he is confident they will continue to go in the right direction. As I have said, if oil does move in this direction and the strait keeps open, it is somewhat open now. It needs to keep opening. If that does, in fact, happen, then I think there will be minimal impact on the midterm elections against the Republican Party. So that is certainly a good thing. Oh, remember how I mentioned that Trump is funny? Here you go. What other president? This is cut 27 just moments ago with the president in Pennsylvania. This is what he said. Play 27.
8: The Department of War is asking for $80 billion more for the Iran war. Do you think Americans support this at a time when so many are financially struggling?
18: The U.S.
8: I wish you could say this, sir.
18: Not a very good group. Not doing very well. Not only do they support it, not only do they support it, they demand it because they won't allow Iran to have a nuclear weapon. You want to see trouble? Let them have a nuclear weapon. We're doing very well with Iran. They've been decimated, and we're making a deal with them, and we'll see how that all goes.
16: Who are you with, he says. A News Nation says, the person says News Nation. And Trump goes, not a very good group, not doing very well. wow. Trump. You don't want to get on the wrong side of this guy. I think that everyone knows that that is the case. You do not want to be, he is fierce. And here's the thing. Trump picks up on the aggressive energy of the reporter right away. He knows the difference. He's been at this for a long, even from way before he was president. He knows when someone in the media is asking a question and when someone is attacking him in the form of a question. And he picks it up right. He can smell it. He picks it up right away and responds to aggression in kind. And I would say one of the great things, actually, and I hope one of the lasting things about President Trump for all time going forward and for the Republican Party is we will no longer have leadership, or at least we can hold leadership to account if they just sit there while the New York Times pretends to be journos and just punches them in the face, punches that leader in the face over and over and over again. You know, I wish back in the day George Bush would have hit back a lot more at the people in the media who were just constantly trying to undermine him. Isn't it remarkable? They say that they created this whole industry of George Bush, George W. Bush, not his dad, really. His dad, I don't think anyone, well, some people would have said it, but his dad was clearly not a dumb guy. George W. Bush was not a dumb guy. He's not dumb. And I can tell you, having sat in high-level, complex briefings with him and had to field his questions and understand his level of knowledge over the course of 30 minutes or so, trust me, the guy is not dumb. He's smarter than Al Gore. And yet Al Gore, people would never say, oh, he was, you know, at least Democrats would never say, oh, he's dumb. Is George W. Bush smarter than Kamala Harris? Oh, you bet. You bet he is. But this was the power of the media being on constant offense without ever having it turned around, without ever having the Trump jujitsu of, you know what, you're a jerk. And I know you're being a jerk when you ask me that question. So I'm all for it. Now he also is saying that Iran is in fact boxed in. We are in a great place with this deal. This is 28. Hit it.
18: We have Iran in a position that nobody's ever had. This should have been done for 47 years by other presidents. And we have Iran in a position where their military has been totally wiped out. Their leadership has been wiped out. Their radar has been wiped out. Everything has been wiped out. They have not a good negotiating position. But despite that, and money that will be taken out of Iran is going to go to our farmers to give corn, soybeans, wheat to Iran because they have a hunger problem. They have a food problem. They have a medicine problem. They got a lot of problems. And they have an inflation. Their inflation now just hit 300%. So they have a lot of problems.
16: So Trump, they are saying that Iran, for all the posturing and all the noise they make and all the delay tactics, that he's very aware of what they're doing. And as Trump says in other contexts, we have all the cards and they don't. Okay. We'll talk more about that and also the nuclear program here coming up a little bit with Steve Yates. But then there's this issue, and some of you have brought this more to my attention. Say, talk about what's going on here with the reflecting pool and the Lincoln Memorial reflecting pool, which it's pretty astonishing in some ways that this is even a story. Like, why would this be a story? It does go deep into Trump derangement, though. Anything that he does, you know, if Trump says, I have an idea where the White House could be better at recycling, which you all know how I feel about recycling, so don't get me started. But I have an idea that the White House would be better at recycling, and all of a sudden people on the left and the Democrats would say, this is a monstrous constitutional overreach. How dare he think that he could advise the White House on recycling policy? And it doesn't matter what it is. If it's his idea, they hate it. That is certainly the case with the reflecting pool. And I also, in advance of the 250th, don't we all want D.C. to look as you know, nice as it can? Don't we want the nation's capital to reflect the, yes, of course, the history, the brilliance of our experiment and of the vision of the founders brought to reality today, 250 years later. But we want it to look nice. Trump is saying, yeah, it looks great, but he says that there are saboteurs of the reflecting pool at large. This is 29.
17: They've arrested, I think, six people on the reflecting pool. So the reflecting pool looks fantastic. I just got pictures of it. It's beautiful, but somebody went in with a knife and cut it. They cut it up good, and then they cut a 300-350-foot slip in the form of lots of little slips, a real horrible stuff, and they destroyed the grass. They put a brand new big load of grass out there, and they destroyed it. So it's all being fixed, but it's a shame. So I understand five or six people are arrested. The Interior Department can refer to you on that. And I hear they have six people under investigation.
16: Six people under investigation. I will say this. Is it beyond my comprehension? Is it beyond my wildest imagination that some Trump hater could do something like this? No. But it is really weird. And I don't know. It would never... If I were putting myself in the shoes of a Trump hater, trying to cut the lining of the reflecting pool would not even be in like the top 100 acts of vandalism that may come to mind. You know what I'm saying? It's so strange and so bizarre. Here's what I think. I think that there are probably some people that have been disrespectful to the reflecting pool, maybe, kicked at a chunk of it or something. I think it's also been a mess for a very long time, and it will take more time to get it right. And so those two things are getting wrapped in together. I don't think all of the problems that it's having right now are due to people who are like reflecting pool terrorists. I'm not saying some of them aren't people that have done some vandalism. There is some investigation of some individuals. I know there have been some arrests, but I also think it's really complicated. My bigger takeaway from it all is, yeah, but can't we just want him to fix the reflecting pool? Can we just get agreement from the other side on that? Whether there's been a lot of vandalism or a little vandalism, can't we just say, well, you know, it'd be great if the president of the United States could get the support of people in advance of our nation's 250th birthday, so to speak, to make D.C. as beautiful as it can be, and specifically our monuments. Because what do people really think of? When you think of D.C., you think of the White House, the Capitol, the Mall. The White House, the Capitol, the Mall. Even when you're a little kid, you think of the White House, the Capitol, the Mall. So that's... I'm surprised it's as much of a story as it has been. I also think, you know, there's a part of the president, and I really mean this. I think he takes a truly personal pride in being a builder. And I mean somebody who oversees the building, whether it's Walman Rink in, Central Park in New York City back in the day, which he fixed, that had been a disaster forever. I think that this is, he looks at this stuff like a pro, like a professional. And so he takes a personal pride in these kinds of, just like the expansion also of the East Wing with the ballroom. He takes a personal pride in that stuff and really does just want it to be great and look great. And his critics and his haters know that. And they know that he's a guy who, you know, he'll take a lot of incoming and he can handle it all really well. But I think that it particularly irks him when someone won't admit that he's, or someone won't admit that he's a great builder, or someone tries to get under his skin with that kind of stuff. And that's why they keep going at this and trying to, whether it's the East Wing expansion or they're trying to just pick at the, at this sore point, if you will, with Trump, because they know it is a personal thing for him. This is the guy who wanted his name on the most beautiful buildings in New York City and succeeded in many cases in doing something right along those lines. So they know that he takes it personally, and that's why I think they take a particular joy in just doing whatever they can. And maybe that even means some, like, lunatic. Would it ever occur to anyone to try to cut the lining of the National Mall underwater? It's just so crazy. But could someone be that crazy? I guess. I guess so. All right. As great as this July 4th is going to be, the 250th, although some over at like MS Now are going to hate it. The haters will hate it, but it's going to be amazing.
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0: All right, producer Mike, I think I also have to call you DJ Mike, because what was that intro music? That sounds like classic rock. I have no idea. This whippersnapper, millennial, unlike Clay, who is Gen X, so I don't know. I hear he has a lot of back pain these days. This whippersnapper, that was Motley Crue? Oh, I should have actually gotten that one. My bad. I thought you were going to tell me, like, you know, some 70s band that I have very little knowledge of. Hair bands. Thank you. I'm a little better with the hair bands. Really more grunge is the rock that I grew up with a bit. Although it's funny. I like Stone Temple Pilots, for example. And yes, I like the Goo Goo Dolls. I don't care. Say about me what you will. I also like pistachio ice cream. I take your slings and arrows. But I always hated Nirvana. I just don't like Nirvana. I don't know. It was kind of like too dark and, you know, not quite as much as I hated Marilyn Manson, but I really hated Marilyn Manson stuff when I was a kid too. I like wouldn't listen to it, would turn it off, kind of judge people who were into it, to be honest with you. Not that I should judge anybody, but you know what I mean. Let's go. We've got John in San Diego. John, you're on the air.
1: Yeah, I have no idea why anyone has given any credence to this stupid idea of heresies to amend the Constitution. It takes 34 states. It takes two-thirds of the Congress, two-thirds of the Senate. There are only 19 solidly blue states. This can never, ever happen. She should be ridiculed until she never pops her head out of her little groundhog hole again.
0: Okay, so John, I understand what you're saying. You're correct about the mechanics of this being unlikely to happen. But you heard what I said, right? This isn't about actually changing anything. It's about setting up the excuse in advance of the system is BS if Republicans win. You see what I'm saying with that, right?
1: Yes, that's what this is about.
0: Okay, yeah.
1: Yes, okay. I understand that. My point is you ridicule her until she never opens her stupid mouth again in public.
0: John, I'm the chief comologist on the show. Do I do a pretty good job of ridiculing? I hope so. I'm trying, buddy. I'm keeping the...
1: It's adequate.
0: Thanks, John. You know, it's all right. You got to keep me in line. John from San Diego. John from San Diego is, you know, he's got high expectations. I'm doing what I can. Kurt from Cincinnati. Let's hear from him on the talkback. This is A on the talkback.
2: Thank you for giving me the heads up. You were going to play a Kamala Harris. But I'll take that. That's you, buddy. Appreciate it. Thanks.
0: Hey, man. You guys said you wanted the heads up when we're going to get a Kamala clip. I know some of you are driving, and she might lull you into a stupor with her circuitous and nonsensical word salad. So for safety reasons, if we're going to play Kamala clips on the air, I have to give you a heads up. We have people who are driving big rigs, for heaven's sake. 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Also, Crockett Coffee, my friends. 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And click subscribe or go start your subscription there, please. 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We got the mushroom coffee, which if you haven't tried, it's a lot of fun. But just get your light roast, your dark roast. Get hooked up with Crockett. And also, they've got a lot of great gear, including these very cool mugs made in America. They are actually made in America. Very insistent. So we're doing it up at Crockett Coffee, hoping you will join us as part of this this great American brand, this parallel economy, this revolution of sorts that conservatives are now building their own companies, and you are building this company alongside us.
3: Speaking truth and having fun. Clay Travis and Buck Sexton.
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0: Yet freedom endured. 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
11: Time's running out in the quake-devastated Venezuela. I'm Carmen Roberts, Fox News. 3 days after massive twin earthquakes struck the South American country, rescue efforts are ramping up as crews desperately search for survivors under the rubble-flattened communities. The death toll soaring again, topping 1,400, with nearly 69,000 people missing. Fox's Dana Marie McNichol reports from Florida.
12: It has been incredible to see the immense support. People are boxing with tears in their eyes, waiting 2 hours to donate goods. I'm talking diapers, water. And so many of those people I've spoken to here, they are thankful for the Trump administration and how quickly they have moved efforts and resources here. U.S. military forces and the most elite search and rescue crews are on the ground with their canines. Now, U.S. Southern Command are leading the efforts. Acting Venezuelan President Delcy Rodriguez said that President Trump called her yesterday to reaffirm U.S. government support there. So survivors still trapped under the rubble. The death toll continues to rise.
11: And in Iran, we have renewed U.S. and Iranian attacks threatening the ceasefire. Another ship was struck in the Strait of Hormuz, followed by Iran's attack on one Thursday. And the U.S. retaliated yesterday, and Iran responded today with more strikes on a U.S. ally, Bahrain.
13: Bahrain did not immediately report any damages. The U.S. has said, though, that any disruptions in the Strait of Hormuz would be a violation of this memo of understanding.
11: Fox's Madeline Rivera says Iran leadership responded.
13: A member of Iran's parliament wrote this on X. The reality in the Persian Gulf has changed. The Strait of Hormuz is governed by Iran, so respect the rules, use secure routes, do not mistake control for escalation.
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0: here tonight with scattered showers and storms. Any that we do see will taper off later tonight. Temperatures drop down into low part of the 70s. It'll be hot on Sunday. Part of the mostly cloudy, scattered mainly afternoon and evening showers and storms possible. Upper 80s to near 90 Sunday afternoon. Sunny and hot on Monday. Just a slight chance for a late day shower or storm. Temperatures again tomorrow afternoon, closing in on 90 degrees and heating up even more for midweek. Sunny low 90s Tuesday. Sunny mid-90s Wednesday. I'm meteorologist Ken Boone from the Weather Channel on News Talk 94.5 WPTI. Stay connected.
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1: Third hour, Clay and Buck kicks off right now. Lydia Moynihan is with us. She is a New York Post columnist, and she has an exclusive. It was up on the New York Post that caught our attention here on the show. Woman who emptied Nick's trash can on the street, then stole it, is fired from JPMorgan Chase and was a, well, I'll let Lydia tell us.

0: with the Japanese tourists who were coming to America out of respect, picking trash up. And then another video went viral of her sitting on the subway. She clearly had stolen that trash can, which, by the way, you actually can purchase, but she didn't want to buy it. And it turned out, I got a tip. We looked into it. She actually has a very cushy job. She's not poverty stricken. She is an executive at JP Morgan in the DEI department. And that is where she ended up getting fired as a result of this incident. But you read her bio and it's kind of wild. She has also co-founded a queer and Black, Indigenous and people of color owned talent agency, Same Page, which is focused on increasing representation and equity in media and industry. She also worked at The Infatuation, where she is described as someone whose dedication to making a positive impact shines through in every aspect of her work. The publication adds that Angie's efforts have helped position the company as a trailblazer in the pursuit of a more equitable and relatable food media industry. She's one of the brightest voices in the space. Now, I've already gotten some pushback from people who say, you know what, this is one bad apple. You can't make too much of it. But I think this story resonates with a lot of people because it does get at a deeper truth. That is that the DEI industry has sort of appointed itself as the arbiter of what is good and right. And so often those people actually have horrible judgment and just pretend to be victims and dictate to everyone else what they should do. And I think I've been so interested the last few years, I've been so much more mindful of the difference between micro and macro policy. And Arthur Brooks writes about this a lot. The conservatives are extremely generous in their personal life. They pick up trash, they recycle, they give money, they give back. They're very charitable, and they don't expect the government to step in and do all of that for them. And then a lot of people who like big government, who are socialists, Democrats, what have you, they don't take personal responsibility. They think it's the job of the system, and they view themselves as victims who should be able to get away with anything. And so just the insanity and the hypocrisy of having somebody whose job it is to bring equity and inclusion, dumping trash all over the ground for someone else to have to clean up. This is a woman, bear in mind, who many of her policies would suggest she's supportive of higher minimum wage and all of these sort of progressive policies, but that doesn't translate at all into her own life.
1: Yeah, it's a particular mindset to take a trash can in New York City completely full of trash, which you can see on the video, and just dump it all out. Also to take home the trash can. I mean, I assume she was planning on washing it, but that seems like a lot of effort for a metal trash can.
0: You do that in an apartment too.
1: Yeah, it's a little gross. I'm just going to say it. What is though the stat? So she was a JP Morgan exec. She was fired. My guess is she'll be hired quickly somewhere else under probably similar guys.
0: Know.
1: Well, this is what I was going to ask you though. What is the status of whether it's a Goldman Sachs, a JP Morgan, big law firms in New York? I assume this is also similar in some of the other big cities. These DEI positions where people are coordinators for DEI, making a few hundred grand to do something that we're not even sure what they're, no one's really sure what they do because I don't think they do very much. Is this continuing even under the Trump administration's new rules about things like you can't just hire people because of skin color unless you want to get sued by the DOJ?
0: Right. I mean, I think for a lot of these companies, it's been an insurance policy, right? It's like essentially kind of what the mafia does, like hire me, pay me all this money, make these donations, or we're going to accuse you of being racist, sexist, bigoted, any of those accusations. So I think a lot of companies haven't had the stones to sort of stand up and say, this is crazy. What are we doing here? I had heard from a couple sources that the reason that they were willing to part ways with her so quickly is because a lot of these people, banks are aware they're not really benefiting the company, and yet it's this weird limbo where they don't necessarily have cause to fire them. So there had been some suggestion that maybe they weren't super devastated to part ways with her. But I don't think fundamentally, even though especially we've seen a lot of DEI removed in the government, I don't think that we've seen that translate to the same extent in the private.

0: private sector. Now, I think it's been pared back, but I still think a lot of those roles exist. A lot of ESG still exists. A lot of that is still happening.
1: Yeah, I think that a lot of that will also make a comeback if you see a Democrat administration and therefore a Democrat appointee running the DOJ. And it's all just kind of waiting by the side. Now, I have to ask you about last night's result. You're a New Yorker, unless something has changed since the last time I saw you. You're a New Yorker. And I am.
0: Although, yeah, according to J-Lo, I'm not a real New Yorker because I wasn't born here. So.
1: Oh, okay. Well, I was born there. I feel like I'm always and forever a New Yorker in a sense, even though I do love my Florida. Because I was born and raised there. And the stuff that has happened, it feels to me like a lot of us who lived there and lived through when the city was truly dangerous and a mess, which was the late 80s, early 90s, we learned these lessons. And now you have all these newcomers to the city, no offense, who don't know the lessons of the past when it comes to governance and a mayor like Mamdani. And they're just getting crazier and crazier. Are you concerned after some of the election results in these primaries, or just a few wackos, not a big deal? Where do you come down on that?
0: I mean, when you look at the number of people who voted, it is literally tens of thousands in a nation with over 300 million. So I think that's an important point to be aware of. But it's really alarming and depressing. And I think you mentioned a lot of people here are not from New York. 38% actually are foreign born. And I think that's really made it possible to give rise to some of these activists who are running on Palestine. Like that's their issue that they're trying to sell people on. And I feel like a lot of times, you know, sometimes we cry wolf about people, but in this case, these spate of candidates who've won are so radical. One woman, she wore a Hamas headband, said we deserved 9/11 because we're white supremacists and racist. I mean, these are people who called police pigs. They don't even think that murderers should get deported. I mean, these are people where if their agenda is enacted, it will fundamentally destroy civilization in our society. And one of these women as well, she started an organization that literally aims to demolish Western civilization. So there's no mystery here. You know, I remember even when Obama was running, he tried to distance himself from that. These people aren't distancing themselves from anything. They're very clear about what they want to see happen. And evidently, there is many cases a foreign-born base that is supportive of that doesn't love America. And so I think in this case, it should be a huge wake-up call for the GOP that deporting illegal immigrants needs to happen. But we also need to have a real conversation about who we should be allowing to serve, you know, because a lot of these people weren't born here. And so I think it should be a huge jolt and a five-alarm fire where people in the GOP are realizing this is what we're up against. And I also have just been so irked, you know, the media right now is still obsessed with the reflecting pool and the algae and whether or not the renovation was successful, and they're measuring the pH levels in the water. And I feel like so much of the coverage right now in the mainstream media is like Rome is burning and Nero is fiddling, right? Like we are in a situation in America right now where essentially if you're not getting on board with the Republican Party, the Democratic Party is now being replaced and run by radicals. And even here in New York, which is the largest home to Jews outside of Israel, Dan Goldman, who's a Jewish representative who got voted out by a socialist, I'm sure you heard the story, you know, went to a coffee shop in Brooklyn. They wouldn't serve him. So the things that we're seeing here are truly so horrific, and they're happening so quickly that I don't think people have really fully understood the impact. But I think for anyone who just is a normal person, this should be a wake-up call. You cannot embrace the Democratic Party because they've ushered in extreme left terror sympathizers.
1: Well, I would just say for people who want to, I mean, this because this is important, is this indicative of a broader trend of the Democrat Party? Look at everything, all the data that you can assemble. Has the Democrat Party moved to the left over the last 10 years, over the last 20 years? Everyone says yes. And anyone who knows anything knows the Democrat Party has moved far to the left. These voices that we're talking about here that believe some of these crazy things, they have every reason to believe that the party is going in the AOC, Mamdani, socialist, you know, race communist direction and not towards some kind of, you know, Bill Clinton 1990s triangulated Democrat Party. There's no data to support that whatsoever. And if you had an actual, let's say, white supremacist, right? Something we've heard about all the time, even though there's, you know, when was the last time anyone actually saw a real white supremacist?
0: That wasn't funded by the SPLC.
1: Right, that wasn't made up by the Southern Poverty Law Center. Good point. If you had an actual white supremacist win a single congressional seat as part of the Republican Party, we would be told that, you know, night had come to America and terrible things and dogs and cats living together, mass hysteria. And it would be, you know, gross and that shouldn't happen. But my point is, these people that, okay, it's a handful of Democrats. The stuff they believe is insane. It's crazy.
0: But it's not just one, right? This is increasingly the direction of the party. I also would say, I think Republicans, not perfect at it, but Republicans would call out if there was white supremacy, they would say, this is ridiculous. We're not supportive of that. I don't think most Republicans have any qualms in doing that very thing. They're comfortable saying, this is what I believe, and setting an ideological boundary. And I think what's concerning is in the Democratic Party, the people, Chuck Schumer, Hakeem Jeffries, any of these leaders, so-called, are unwilling to condemn any of these candidates, right? I would respect Chuck Schumer, Hakeem Jeffries, if they said, you know what? We understand this is where the energy is, but we're also alarmed. Like, we're not aligned with terrorists and fighters. But they can't do that because they are so afraid of the left flank of their party. And they fear that it's gotten so powerful that if they oppose it, they're going to be ousted. And frankly, at this point, I doubt that Chuck Schumer could win a primary. I'm sure they're absolutely going to primary him. And I don't think that he can make it. And so, unfortunately, I think the camel's nose is in the tent, and they've ushered in policies. And we saw this was hastened under Biden, obviously, where there were so many more illegal immigrants. And they're trying to remake the fabric of our country. And the more that these people are given power, the more they will continue to do that very thing, which is why I think, you know, there's already been chatter about if the GOP holds a House, they should not seat somebody who has actively pledged to destroy America. That's not a dramatic thing to do. These are the kinds of things that the GOP needs to be doing to call out that behavior, because no one on the left is doing it.
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0: Great speaking. 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

0: The average price of gasoline nationwide is down 60 cents a gallon just from a short while ago. And remember this. Remember this. We had to make this detour. We had to go to Iran. You can't let them blow up the Middle East and then us, if that's possible. We would have gotten them before, but they would have blown up Israel. They would have blown up the entire Middle East. You can't let that. You want to see a bad economy? That's a bad economy. So remember that our oil in the middle of this conflict was less than it was for Sleepy Joe Biden.
1: Trump saying that we're all good on the gas price front. Don't worry about it. Everything is back to where it, well, it's better than it was before. And the MOU, the Memorandum of Understanding with Iran, is back in, or it is in effect. And there's just a lot that the American people right now are benefiting from as a result of sound policy and good leadership, despite the Democrats wanting to talk endlessly about the reflecting pool. So, you know, the Strait of Hormuz is officially open. We have to keep an eye here on, we have to keep an eye on how much traffic actually goes through it. That is an important part of it. And, yeah, there's a lot of stuff happening right now. I think he was in, yeah, President Trump visited Lehigh Valley, Pennsylvania. So he was with American workers there, talking about how he is focused on key domestic industries, the revitalization of them, and making sure that jobs are happening, growth, prosperity, wealth creation that is broadly shared is underway. There's a lot of reason here to be very optimistic. On the other hand, you've got people like Ro Khanna. His wife's trust fund funds his issues and his concerns, of course. He doesn't have to worry about bills. Ro Khanna was saying that the, here you go, this is cut nine. The progressives in the Democrat Party, they're increasingly the party. Listen to this.
2: This shows two things. First, Mamdani is a star. Anyone dismissing him is just naive and out of touch. He is one of the five most consequential Democrats in the nation right now, and people should treat him with respect. And the second thing is that the progressive movement is on the ascendancy in the House of Representatives and across the country. And the idea of just saying, oh, this is New York, is just not true. We've been winning in Pennsylvania, in New Jersey, in Michigan, in Maine. And this is really the where the energy of the party is.
1: They're using that term progressive again. Isn't that interesting? They kind of faded it out during the Obama years. Stopped saying progressive, started going more toward liberal, more toward social justice, because progressive, well, people had the association with it of what they were doing, of course, was bad. And so they have to always change the terminology to evade accountability, something that Democrats are unfortunately far too good at. So, my friends, we got that to look at here.
3: Clay Travis and Buck Sexton on the front lines of truth.
1: It's Clay Travis and Buck Sexton, and this is News Talk 94.5 WPTI.
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5: I'm Mangesh Tiger, and it turns out astrology
6: is... Angelo Bavaro. The U.S. is helping with relief efforts in Venezuela after this week's devastating earthquakes. the death toll climbing to over 1,400.
7: U.S. Southern Command are leading the efforts. Acting Venezuelan President Delcy Rodriguez said that President Trump called her yesterday to reaffirm U.S. government support there. So survivors still trapped under the rubble.
6: Fox's Dana Marie McNichol. New strikes in the Middle East.
8: Officials in Bahrain, which hosts a U.S. military base, say they were the ones that came under attack from Iranian drones. All of this, of course, happening just a day after the U.S. military announced that it launched strikes along the southern coast in Iran. That military action was in response to Iran attacking a Singapore-flagged ship that was transiting the Strait of Hormuz on Thursday.
6: That is Fox's Jeff Paul. America is listening to Fox News. The mostly cloudy skies for us here tonight with scattered showers and storms. Any that we do see will taper off later tonight. Temperatures drop down into the low part of the 70s. It'll be hot on Sunday. Part of the mostly cloudy, scattered mainly afternoon and evening showers and storms possible. Upper 80s to near 90 Sunday afternoon. Sunny and hot on Monday. Just a slight chance for a late day shower or storm. Temperatures again tomorrow afternoon, closing in on 90 degrees and heating up even more for midweek. Sunny low 90s Tuesday. Sunny mid 90s Wednesday. I'm meteorologist Ken Boone from the Weather Channel on News Talk 94.5 WPTI. Stay connected.
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1: Welcome back in here to Clay and Buck. We'll take some calls and some talk back as we do here. And something I wanted to bring to your attention. We have challenges on the legal front. And sometimes you see, based on these either Obama or Biden appointees, you see what the Democrats really believe. Because Democrat members of the judiciary, in many cases, maybe in most, act as players on the field of politics, not as officials there to call out the rules or violations of the rules, which is what you would think a judge should be doing. They're activists. They're not judges. They are politicians in robes. Well, we just saw something along those lines with a Judge Sparkle Suknanan. That is her name. Judge Sparkle Suknanan of the U.S. District Court of Columbia. District Court of the District of Columbia. There we go. D.C. District Court. She put out she's a Biden appointee? Yeah, of course. Of course. Issued a 75-page memorandum on League of Women Voters v. U.S. Department of Homeland Security. And it has to do with the SAVE system, the Systematic Alien Verification for Entitlement System, which the DHS has. So let me just give you a little bit of background on this, and then you'll see why this is important, but it also shows you that we have people at the federal court level. We have people in the Supreme Court who don't believe that we should be able to enforce any immigration laws whatsoever. You need to understand that. This is where I disagree with some of the Republicans out there, some of the conservatives out there who will say, oh, this is just a New York thing, or, oh, it's just some elements of the Democrat Party. Democrats are an open borders party. They cannot say that openly, but that is what the party actually wants. There's what they say and there's what they do. And we saw what they do for 4 years of Biden. And we see what these judges do. Biden and Obama appointee judges make it effectively impossible to enforce different aspects of immigration law intentionally. And they know it. So what does that tell you? It's not just some wacko commies in the five boroughs of Manhattan. This is all over the place. This is high up. This was Biden himself. This is from the Biden White House. And this is a Biden appointee. Okay, here you go. So on March 25th of 2025, President Trump issued Executive Order 14248, preserving and protecting the integrity of American elections. And it directed federal agencies, including DHS and the Social Security Administration, to facilitate state access to citizenship and immigration data, help states identify and remove non-citizens from voter rolls, create mechanisms like a state citizenship list, and allow bulk data sharing under authorities such as 8 USC, the U.S. Code. In May of that year, DHS and the Social Security Administration implemented major changes to this SAVE database via a data sharing agreement. And so, long story short, they were looking at federal data and they were trying to figure out who is on the voter rolls, who's not a citizen, and take them off the voter rolls. But they got sued, the plaintiffs, which were a combination of voting rights and, quote, privacy groups. Yeah, I'm sure they're really concerned about privacy. Sure they are. Argued that this Trump administration executive order created an unlawful centralized national database of sensitive personal information and risked privacy violations. So Judge Tsuknanan, born in Trinidad and Tobago. Judge Tsuknanan, Biden appointee, had granted the plaintiff's motion for summary judgment, denied the Trump administration's motions. She vacated the modifications to the SAVE Act, restores the, goes back. So they're essentially under procedural violations and the concern that somehow this could result. The government already knows your Social Security number. The government already has this information. But the government, according to Judge Tsuknanan, is not allowed to use the information that it has to figure out which illegal aliens are on the voter rolls and get them off. What is this? Explain, why wouldn't the government be in a position to use the information that it already has, but just to sift through it more efficiently? In order, remember, you have to think about it. You have to submit your taxes. You got the IRS has all this stuff. The government has a lot of information on a lot of us. And this though, you know, we can get into this. They're saying, oh, but it could make mistakes. Okay, well, if it makes a mistake, a person could address the mistake. But they're not worried about it making mistakes. They're not worried about privacy. They don't want illegal alien voters to be identified and to be removed from voter rolls. So now this is going to be appealed. This is going to go to the D.C. Circuit Court of Appeals, and we'll see where it goes beyond that. But look, this is what you, at every opportunity, it is clear that Democrat presidential appointees to the federal bench in the 21st century, which would be Obama and Biden, they want to make it as hard as possible to enforce immigration law at a time when we already have massive, systematic, and deeply destructive violations of immigration law going on for years and years, particularly under the 4 years of Biden. That was when things really got out of control. So they don't want the law to be enforced. Now you could say, okay, well, this is one judge. I can give you, there are so many examples of this where they just take the latest effort to enforce the law and they say no, and they'll find the most arcane, the most strained interpretation of law, or just they'll make it up entirely to say, no, you are not allowed to do this. You are not allowed to enforce the laws as they currently exist. And that, I think, is where we have to understand the country currently finds itself. It's not that there are some fringe elements here and there who don't believe in the enforcement of immigration law. It is that the Democrat Party is overall, as an entity, opposed to telling anyone who has come here that they need to leave. I understand. In New York, a woman just won a primary for a congressional seat where she just says no borders. She doesn't agree with non-enforcement of the law. She doesn't think those laws should exist in the first place. Anybody should be able to come here. What's fascinating, though, and this is where you start to see the socialists turn into the communists really fast. They don't want borders, but they do want people in the employ of the state, of the system, to know how much money you make, what kind of properties or property you own, and to be able to threaten you with the force of law and with imprisonment if you don't give them whatever they say. And this is where the social justice turns into the thief, or the social justice warrior turns into the thief. This is where it becomes very clear what the real game is here. They want state power. They're not anarchists, but they want to be able to bring people from the rest of the world because they think that the fact that America is as prosperous as it is, that we have the standard of living that we do, even compared to Western Europe. You know, I put out a tweet that kind of went a little bit viral where I just pointed out to people that It's a really hot summer in some parts of Europe right now. I've got some friends who are in Europe traveling, as a lot of, you know, millions of Americans do in the summertime. About 50 to 60,000 people die of heat extremes in Europe every year because they think they're too sophisticated for air conditioners. European culture. This is just true. There's a few different things. One is people will say, oh, they don't need it as much as we need it in some places. But really, it's about climate change and a sort of stubbornness that there's something excessive about air conditioning. I'm in South Florida. Without air conditioning, this place basically wouldn't exist 6 months of the year. There'd be nobody here. But they're ideologically opposed to it. I just note that even a lot of the people coming here to visit for the World Cup, we have the Scottish and the bagpipes and people. I love Scottish. Everyone loves Scottish stuff and Scottish people. Although I got to say, so far, the real standouts from the World Cup fans that are just getting more attention than anybody else, the real standouts are the Norwegians, because they have this Norwegian row thing they do, like Vikings in a you know, long boat, all pulling on the oar. And it's just really cool. They do a really good job with it. So the Norwegian team has a lot of esprit de corps, and I should say the Norwegian fans all over whenever the Norwegians play. Sure enough, I got a VIP email from Sharon here. Buck, you haven't mentioned your favorite team whose game ended in a draw yesterday. You know, Sharon, England had a draw, nil-nil, had a draw with Ghana. That Ghanaian team is a little more impressive, a little more of a squad than one might think, I'm just going to say. But am I concerned about my prediction that the English are going to win the World Cup, the English national team is going to win the World Cup? I am not. Am I a little bit concerned? Maybe. Am I really concerned? No. No, I still think Harry Kane is not going to let me down. For king and country, Harry will come through in the end, along with the rest of that fantastic team. But I probably should put some money on the American team now. You know what I mean? I should hedge my bet a little bit here, because that was not confidence inspiring that the English national team could not beat Ghana. You know, 0-0, they didn't lose, but yeah. This is why I'm not into betting generally. Not really into betting. I think it's very, I don't believe anyone can predict the future. And so then it's a question of, do you have fun? Do you get joy from trying to predict the future? I do not. Some people do. But on this one, I figured I would let it ride. So Harry Kane, you're 30, you look 50, but man, are you an amazing soccer player. Captain of the English team, you got to come through for me, buddy, or else everyone in this audience is going to laugh at me a lot. For those of you who even pay attention to the soccer thing. But one thing that has been kind of fun on social media is how many of the visitors to America are impressed with, one, how nice most Americans actually are. Americans in general are really friendly and welcoming people. Yeah, we're nicer than French people are. Sorry, it's just true. In the aggregate, we're friendlier than French people. Even French people, if you ask them, will admit that. We are. And there are other countries you could put in there, too. A lot of other countries. I don't know many places that are really generally as welcoming, especially to outsiders, as Americans are. But also the abundance that we have. Some of these visitors here for the World Cup are noticing our food is varied, of a very high quality, and a very large portion, which sometimes can be a problem. Our air conditioning is plentiful and amazing and cool to your skin all over the place. Our cars look like tanks compared to those little Euromobiles that could be squashed like a bug under your average American pickup or SUV. So there's a lot of good stuff here. Producer Allie says she's helping fans find their way on the subway in New York, you know. And we actually do want everyone who comes to America to have a really good time going to the games. You know, we have a good spirit about it all. We appreciate the visitors. Don't ever listen to anybody who tries to tell you that America is not a warm and welcoming country, and you know, we're nicer than like almost for a large country. There's a lot of variation here, and people might say, "Oh, but you know, when I went to like the Seychelles, they were okay, but it was like 50,000 people live there year round or something." No, I'm talking about a big country. We're way nicer than like China is, for example. Just put that out there. Way nicer to outsiders than China is. A lot of countries you put in that mix too. Way nicer than Russia is. So, Buck, how do you know? Because I just know things.
0: 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Preset Clay and Buck on the iHeart app.
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0: We're closing up shop today on Clay and Buck. Just want to say, having a great time hanging with you all this week. As you know, Clay is on vacation. He's in Hawaii. He was texting me during the show, and I told him, like a teacher rapping the student on the knuckles with a ruler, I said, go back to vacation. Go enjoy yourself, sir. You're allowed to take off a week or two. You're allowed to do it. He's in beautiful Hawaii with his family. He's having a great time there. So, but yes, he sends his regards to all of you, and I told him he needs to surf and not worry about Mamdaniism for now. Plenty of time to tackle that when he gets back. We'll be back after the Independence Day weekend, which is also the 250th. As we know, expecting a lot of celebrations. I'll be down here in Miami. We will be celebrating. I don't know exactly doing what yet, but there will be American flags involved and a festive atmosphere. That is for sure. We have... Oh, wow. Yes, I told Clay, make sure he doesn't try to join any long-distance swim competitions at night because, you know, there are sharks in Hawaii. We don't want anything. We don't want any of that stuff going on. That's what we got for today, everybody. I mean, basically, send us your talk back. Send us your thoughts. If you think I'm crazy with England winning the World Cup, English national team, you can let us know who you think will win. I bet a lot of you are going to say the good old U.S. of A, the American team, has a real shot to make a run here. And whether you care about soccer or not, it's always cool to see America win and beat up a bunch of foreigners, right? So let's all root for America. And we'll be back tomorrow with more. See you then.
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0: It's Clay Travis and Buck Sexton, and this is News Talk 94.5 WPTI. 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She joined the Cryptologic Warfare Activity Command when it was established.
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11: It's our second doubleheader of the day as a massive showdown in Group K with top spot in the group up for grabs between Portugal and Colombia is on deck. Portugal are hoping their breakout performance versus Uzbekistan is more of a sign of things to come rather than their first match versus the Congo. And Colombia, after winning their first two games of group stage play, are looking to become just the third team to win all three going into the knockout stage. Welcome into the 2026 FIFA World Cup on iHeartRadio. My name's Anderson Hurst. I'm joined by three-time national champion head coach Peter Fewing as we take you all the way in kickoff in Miami between Portugal and Colombia in a fantastic matchup. But before we preview this match, let's look at the earlier games today, starting with England winning their group stage finale versus Panama. Pete Fewing, what do you think about that one?
12: Well, it was a little lackluster for me for England. Great to get the result. Great to get the shutout. That was expected. They were expected to beat Panama the first half. If you're looking at where the ball was being played, the heat map, it was in Panama's defensive third for the majority of the game. But at halftime, it's 0-0. They didn't get any joy or results from being in the penalty box. Crosses weren't getting to players. They weren't making any near post runs, which opens things up, in my opinion, all the time. Yeah. And it was pretty pedestrian in that get it wide. Definitely a lot more down the left-hand side. Sure. But the crosses were just floating into the space. And so it wasn't really a definitive first half for England. Second half, better, 61st minute, a terrific goal, Drew Bellingham. And it was funny, Jude Bellingham, they were wrapped up. If you see the highlight, they're wrapped in each other's arms. It's a corner kick, and he just reaches out, unbeknownst to Gutierrez, because he's facing him, and he just pokes it in the back, side foots it in the back of the net. Right. Good goal, good from Jude. Then Jude has a very good cross from the left-hand side. Very similar in that Kane has got Andrade locked up, and he just outmuscles him and heads it into the back of the net. Good to see Kane get another goal in this, that his third. And then after that, they sort of just put it in cruise control.
8: Right.
12: But Panama had chances at the very end. So I'd like to see a more definitive first half and a more definitive 2-0 lead dominance to close a game out.
8: Yeah, I want to kind of follow up on that because we had the Spain game yesterday where they were facing, I don't want to say a similar level of opponent. We usually think of Uruguay as probably a better team than Panama, but in terms of where they're at right now, maybe not. And it just felt like Spain never had to get out of second gear. Right. Was this a similar situation with England, or do you have more alarm bells ringing in terms of their status as one of the contenders for this World Cup crown?
12: Yeah, a little more alarm bells than, say,
8: Spain yesterday.
12: Spain, yeah, or Brazil,
8: right.
12: Or France.
8: Right.
12: France,
8: well, they won
12: against a very depleted Norway team, but those teams seem to, Germany even, they have a dominance that you can feel that they're going to keep a team down. So it wasn't quite the same today. And I expected them, as a team, I've said this quite a bit earlier, when you go get three or four goals, it doesn't take any wear and tear on your body. You get your subs in. The team gets more unified because there's more joy from that kind of success. And I was hoping England would have that kind of experience getting out of the group stage going to round of 32.
8: Yeah, really quick, a thought on the other game. Croatia gets an 88th-minute winner to secure second place in Group L. Do they have any noise factor to them? Are they going to be a tough out, or is this just kind of a one last hurrah for an aging roster for them?
12: Well, I hope for their sake, because it's an aging roster, a very talented aging roster, I hope they have enough grit in them to keep this going, right? And it's like a Bosnia team. Bosnia's younger,
8: right?
12: And so they have similar type of grit and blue-collar work ethic to them. And these countries, man, they're representing their country on the world stage. And these countries need this kind of joy,
8: right?
12: Look what it does for the U.S., right?
8: Right.
12: And we have a lot of sports that we get excited about in this country, football, basketball, baseball, right? And hockey and our own MLS. But for these countries, this is their main sport. This is something that they define themselves on. So I'm hoping Croatia can have a good run next round.
8: So that sets up Group K tonight as Colombia battle Portugal and Miami for top spot in the group, and Uzbekistan go up against Congo in Atlanta. And just a reminder, you're seeing concurrent games as each group aims to finish its play at the same time. This is the last day of group play. So as Jackson Feltz mentioned in our last broadcast, you will have a full bracket of the round of 32 by the end of the day today. So this is our second
12: I'm very excited about that, by the way.
8: Yeah.
12: We watched a lot of games. We've done a lot of games, and the picture is becoming more clear.
8: Yes. Let's take a quick look at our Group K standings heading into the final game of their group play. And it's brought to you by the Home Depot. 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Well, all four of these teams in Group K have only played two games, obviously. The final game is about to kick off. As of now, Colombia have top spot in the group with 6 points, two wins, four goals for, one goal against, for a +3 goal differential. They're looking to be just the third team to win all three of their group stage games after Mexico and after France did it. Portugal has one win and one draw after drawing to the Congo in their first game and then beating Uzbekistan in their second game. They have 4 points. The Congo in third place with 1 point as of now. They're going to need a lot of help and a result, probably a win more than anything else against Uzbekistan if they want to have any hope of qualifying as one of those third place teams. And then Uzbekistan sit in last place with 0 points. They are already eliminated. So it's just the first 3 points in this group that are up for grabs. With that, let's turn our focus to this game as we take a quick look at the lineups, and they're brought to you by Fox One. The excitement of the FIFA World Cup is now streaming live on Fox One, the official English streaming platform to catch every unforgettable moment. Fox One brings the action straight to your screen so you never miss a goal. Download Fox One and experience the FIFA World Cup live. Coach Peter Fewing, who is Colombia putting out there today?
12: They're out with a 4-3-3. Vargas in goal. Your right back, Arias. Your center backs, Sanchez, Lukumi. Your left back, Machado. Puerta, Lerma, Arias are your three midfielders, and your three up front, Rodriguez, your captain, on the right, Cordoba in the middle, Luis Diaz on the left-hand side.
8: Very strong team for Colombia, looking to be just the third team to win all three games. For Portugal,

0: play as we have seen with, you know, big stakes as well. It's not like one team has qualified and another team hasn't. Both of them have qualified, but they both want top spot in the group. They're both putting a strong 11 out there. What are you expecting from today's game?
1: Yeah, full on. Everybody's given their best. We saw with France and Norway that France decided, hey, we want to put out seven of our usual starters.
0: Right.
1: We'll rotate four subs off the bench, but we want to get the win so that we can stay in the Boston area. Norway said, we don't care. We're going to put out 10 new subs.
0: Let's rest our guys.
1: And rest our guys, yep, and get ready for the next round, which is what the U.S. did. Everybody has a different approach. These two teams seem to be playing straight up.
0: Yes.
1: You look on the field, Ronaldo, Fernandez, Neves, the other Neves, right?
0: Vitinha.
1: Yeah. And so it's a very strong lineup. And then on the other side, Diaz leading the charge,
0: yep,
1: for Colombia. So I like the two lineups.
0: Yep.
1: And I think momentum is a very important thing for both of these clubs. Momentum for France, not really.
0: Yeah, they know what they're doing.
1: They know what they are, but they did keep it. I respect that, but I think it was more about staying home,
0: yes,
1: staying in one area, staying in one time zone than having to fly all over. Norway, hey, we're good.
0: Yep.
1: We know we're good. They've kind of taken on the personality of Holland, which I like. He says before the game, we're going to lose this one, right?
0: Yeah.
1: And something to that effect. We're not going to win.
0: They didn't expect to beat France, I don't think.
1: Yeah, and I think the, you know, after the game, they're like, okay, done.
0: Yeah.
1: We needed what we do to qualify. Now let's get on to the next one. But for these two teams, Portugal's still trying to find its way. Cristiano Ronaldo got his two goals last one, so
0: yes,
1: that's good. But he's trying to stay on top of things as well. And then for Colombia, they're trying to claw their way back into a top 16 in the world team. And can't do that unless you get through to 32.
0: Yeah, well, and the big thing for me in this game is Colombia won their first two games. They played well in both games, but it wasn't like they were dominant in either game, right? They did what they needed to do. I think they're going to be a tough out for this Portugal team who, you know, coming into the tournament had a lot of expectations. They have one of the best squads that they've ever had. An aging Cristiano Ronaldo, yes, but he could still score goals. He's still a fantastic presence up top who gets into the box, gets on the end of crosses, and of course kind of takes a lot of the media pressure off of the rest of his team, which I think is an underrated aspect to his game. But the thing is, that first game, it just created more noise because of their inability to kind of break down the Congo. And then, of course, Uzbekistan, who has two losses to both Colombia and Portugal, I guess, if you're looking at two good teams. But that's you know, maybe you can put a caveat on that and be like, okay, it was Uzbekistan. Let's see what you do versus Colombia.
1: Yeah.
0: This, for both teams, this is kind of a big test. How real are you?
1: That's it. That's a great point. I feel exactly the same way you do. This isn't one that either team can take their foot off the gas and say, we're through. I mean, it's great. Colombia, 6 points. If you had told them that you'd get 6 points in this group after two games, I think they'd be very pleased. But, and maybe I am naive, but I think Colombia wants to beat Portugal. They want to beat Cristiano, right?
0: Yeah.
1: And they want to beat Fernandez as well.
0: Yep.
1: And so I think they're trying to claw their way back into being like I said, top 16, but I think even a top 8, top 4 team. And so I think they're going to, we'll see. I could totally be wrong. And maybe I don't, on this one, there's been strategy in the other games. On this one, it feels like a bit of a pride match. I have no idea why I think that, but
0: no,
1: it just feels like both teams are bringing their best.
0: Yeah, I mean, they both have basically qualified. I think, I mean, Portugal should have secured it already, I believe so. They're sitting on 4 points. Yeah, I mean, there's almost no world, even if they lose this game, where they wouldn't be qualified.
1: DR Congo has the 1 point.
0: Exactly.
1: Right? And, yeah. So.
0: Exactly. So they would be second place in the group. Both teams are qualified, basically. This is for top spot, which is important. As you mentioned, it's about the travel. It's about where you want to be. But also, I think, like you said, it's a pride thing. Like, we want to show that we're for real in this tournament right now. And I feel like either team, if they were to come out and win, and even honestly, even a draw for both sides would kind of show that, hey, you know, we played with that team. We're on this similar stage. You know, we're getting ready for the knockout stages, and we're good to go. Let's get our players to watch coming up next. You've got kickoff between Colombia and Portugal, a fantastic matchup coming your way. 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

0: Welcome back to iHeartRadio's coverage of the 2026 FIFA World Cup. My name is Anderson Hurst. I'm joined by three-time national champion head coach Peter Fewing. We're taking you all the way to kickoff in Miami between Colombia and Portugal. Just a fantastic matchup of two teams looking to kind of really stamp their, show that they mean for real in this tournament here. Let's get our players to watch. They're brought to you by Fox One. 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Coach Fewing, who do you got?
1: Well, I'm going to go with a Man U superstar, Bruno Fernandes, 21 goals now. 21 assists in the EPL. That's a record. He just had such a gritty EPL season.
0: Oh, yeah.
1: Hopefully that carries over. I love his age, 31. He's going to sit right underneath Ronaldo. In order for Ronaldo to get into those good spots where it's going to have to be coming from, I would say a lot of times, Bruno Fernandes playing balls in.
0: Yeah.
1: So he's also capable of scoring goals as well. But, it's funny. I've either gone goalkeeper or I've gone attacking player. I haven't got too many defenders.
0: Hey, you know what?
1: But it is about superstars doing their job,
0: right?
1: That make all the difference.
0: Yeah, I think Bruno is a good shout there because I don't think Portugal have the strongest wing play. So in their creative stuff is going to have to come from the number 10 just below the striker position. We all know Ronaldo isn't necessarily the type of player anymore that's going to drop in deep and take the ball and dribble through 5-6 people. He's going to be the guy to get on the end of things. So having someone that provides that service to him is going to be very, very important. I'm looking on the Colombia side. This is the second time I've done this player in a Colombia game, but I'm looking at Luis Diaz because, they have a solid team. A lot of players know their role on this Colombia team. Good defenders, a couple good midfielders as well. James Rodriguez kind of in the twilight of his career. But in order for Colombia, if they're going to be a team that it actually does some damage in this tournament and they're going to show whether they can do that today against Portugal. They're going to need their best player, Luis Diaz, who had a fantastic season with Bayern Munich, and he's going to need to be a superstar. And I think I've been very impressed in his first couple games. He's actually been one of my favorite players in this whole tournament. He doesn't have the goals or assists to show for it, but every time he touches the ball, he's so dangerous. He can get in behind. He can cut in. He can go down the line. He's such a versatile and fantastic winger. I think if they're going to do something special today, it's going to be on the foot of Luis Diaz. So I'm interested to see kind of how he steps up to the challenge in Miami going up against Portugal today. So just so much to watch. Let's come back. Let's discuss our keys to the match. Coming up next year, you're listening to the 2026 FIFA World Cup on iHeartRadio.
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0: Welcome back to iHeartRadio's coverage of the 2026 FIFA World Cup. My name is Anderson Hurst. I'm joined by Peter Fewing. We're taking you all the way to kickoff in Miami between Colombia and Portugal. And coach, it just feels like, I don't want to say a knockout-ish game because both teams have already clinched going through. But this is a very like, okay, both of these teams with their pedigree and their talent and their squads and their coaches and their expectations, to be honest, take this game as almost like a big test for what is yet to come here in the knockout stages.
1: Yeah, things have heated up since right. We started this tournament.
0: Exactly.
1: And this looks like it when you see them walking out. Ronaldo has just a stoic look on his face. Luis Diaz has a stoic look on his face. This seems like it's getting serious now. And these are two exceptional teams with rich history in the World Cup. So, it's feeling different. I agree with you. Today's games, yesterday's games, there's more on the line and teams are going home now. When you see a list and there's teams that have been eliminated, you want to not be on that list.
0: Yeah.
1: So these are important games. And this one for me feels like it's about momentum.
0: Yes.
1: It's about a little bit of pride. I don't think it's pride. I think it's about momentum.
0: Proving that you belong area,
1: that's
0: right?
1: Yeah. I think that's the biggest one. It's just we belong here.
0: Yeah.
1: And you got to send a message to your next opponent.
0: Exactly.
1: I think that's what it is.
0: Yeah.
1: And they got to compete.
0: Yeah. Are you surprised? We looked at the lineups last segment. Are you surprised Munoz, who scored now two goals for Colombia in big moments for them, gets left out today?
1: Yeah. Coaches make these decisions. I don't question the coaches. I'm not at the training or any of that. So that might be a reason. And that might be, hey, let's keep it as close as we can.
0: Right.
1: And then let's get you in the 60th minute. And then we'll put this thing away because they do have a little bit of cushion in that they're already in the. We're watching them sing the national anthem. It's very passionate.
0: Yes.
1: There's a little bit of cushion, so you can maybe hold a guy, keep it close, and then bring him off last 30.
0: Yeah, I think it's going to be interesting to see kind of how that plays out because he flies so far forward. I think they're kind of looking to be a little more stay home defensively against a Portugal team that's going to have a lot of the ball. Let's get our key to the match in this one, coach. What do you got?
1: Well, service into Ronaldo in key spots is important. You know, you don't expect him to turn at the edge. Yeah, you do expect him to turn at the edge of the box. He's going to do everything he can, but getting him service is going to be very important. The wing play, I always think, is important, but it can't always be that. Like, get Bruno Fernandes on the ball.
0: Yes.
1: Facing the Colombia back four and have him run at it and then and try to do that in the middle third.
0: Yep.
1: So you can play balls in behind or you can play little vertical balls into Cristiano Ronaldo to run onto him.
0: Yeah, I think one of the reasons they were so much more successful in the game versus Uzbekistan than the Congo, Portugal we're talking about, is because they played through Bruno Fernandes much more. He was the guy that kind of started everything. He's in the middle of the field, can go either way, can go forward. It was connecting connecting Ronaldo to kind of the two holding midfielders a little bit more. Instead of versus the Congo, they were very much back and forth, left to right between the holding midfielders and the wingers and stuff like that. So getting their playmaker much more involved is going to be a key thing for them in this game.
1: Yes, and Colombia's got the three guys up front, right? Rodriguez, Cordoba, Luis Diaz.
0: Yep.
1: And so defending is very important. It's funny, I've really not spent any time talking, but it's defending that wins.
0: Yeah.
1: Right? And so a shutout for either one of these teams
0: absolutely
1: is a massive confidence builder heading to round 32.
0: Yeah, this is going to be a huge matchup. We got Colombia versus Portugal in Miami coming up next for you. Just a fantastic matchup. Ronaldo, Bruno Fernandes, Vitinha, James Rodriguez, Luis Diaz. It's all coming your way. The first 45 minutes are next. 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

0: A reminder of the real world that exists outside our World Cup bubble, but also a reminder of the power of that World Cup bubble to provide respite in those moments of distress. This is awfully exciting. Two teams that know they're going through. The question is, in what position? What opponent? What pathway in the knockout stage? And you get a sense of the scene, mostly yellow here in Miami. We're underway. Los Cafeteros of Colombia in yellow. It is Portugal in red. We were in this building 2 years ago when Colombia lost in extra time, the Copa America final to Argentina. Part of the general resurgence of this Colombia team since missing the last World Cup. They've won each of their first two games, something they've only done once before. That was at the 2014 World Cup when James Rodriguez became a global superstar and they had their best ever finish, reaching the quarterfinal. We were also in the building a year ago in Munich as Portugal won the UEFA Nations League, celebrating their second major trophy. And for them, it was a boost of momentum coming to this World Cup. That momentum was stunted in the opening day draw against DR Congo. Roberto Martinez, as ever, keeping his cool, keeping to the plan. They rebounded with the blowout win over Uzbekistan. And really, as much as anything else, this is a referendum, this game. It's the first big test either's facing. It's Luis Diaz. First chance of the game. Deflected effort. Cordoba was in there as well. It ends up out for a goal kick. It took us 60 seconds.
1: Well, it's just a long, direct ball. And this is what Diaz is capable of if you misplay it. And it just gets held up a little bit for João Cancelo. And Diaz skips him behind, looks to hit this one to the back post, and almost João Cordoba, who's getting his first start of this tournament, trying to redirect it. His first start since November of last year for Colombia with Suarez on the bench.
0: What do you expect this game to look like? Because this is the first ever meeting between these nations, wild as it is to say. That's an offside flag.
1: I think this is going to be a fast and a physical game. And while we are many, many miles away from Bogota, Colombia, this feels like it in this building. And that is a lot of what this Colombian team feed off. They play with an emotional intensity and aggressiveness. And so I think early in the game, it's important for Portugal to match that. They are, from the fan standpoint, largely outnumbered. On a quality standpoint, I think they are the superior team 1-11. But can they control the game with the ball? Can they find Cristiano Ronaldo some space in the box? But I expect Portugal to have more of the ball, Colombia to try to play in some of these transition half-field sets.

0: And Mendez tripped up there on the outside by John Arias, and that'll be a foul. And again, that'll be the challenge for Alireza Fagana, the referee, is what sort of a line he wants to set here early in this game. Nestor Lorenzo, again, took over a team that had missed the last World Cup. In the last 4 years, they've only lost seven times. They had a two-year unbeaten run and then a one-year unbeaten run. Roberto Martinez, we spent time with him in Munich last year. You had a long sit-down interview with him. In many ways, the perfect coach for this Portugal team. No matter what happens, there's going to be a ton of noise when you have Ronaldo in your team. And his ability to just keep that cool, calm confidence has been key in even navigating the last 2 weeks. Bruno Fernandes on the ensuing free kick. Bruno Mendes taken off the ball. John Arias, Santiago Arias, no relation, as it's kind of put back in the middle of the field, and that was Ruben Neves there trying his luck, but well, why?
1: It's something to watch for throughout this game, the set pieces for Portugal. Scored on one against Uzbekistan, almost scored on another one for Ronaldo. And then this is one where they've tried a little set piece on the left-hand side, tried to free up Nuno Mendes to create a good crossing situation, but they have a designated set piece coach. They work on it extensively, and it's an area they feel they can really find an edge throughout this tournament.
0: Angus McPhee, their set piece coach, who played his college soccer in North Carolina. He's become a quasi-celebrity in that role. John Cordoba's pressure there, forcing Renato Vega to head it out for a throw.

0: And Gustavo Quetta, 22-year-old, has worked his way into the starting lineup at the World Cup for Colombia to take this long throw. Get it in deep. Diego Costa was actually beaten to it by Vega. John Arias knocks it down. Luis Diaz, the acrobatics. Vega heads away only partially, and then it's booted all the way out of there. Bit of a scramble, though, there for Portugal.
1: Ooh.
0: And then a misplayed ball. Lucumi let that bounce. Ronaldo picks it up.
1: It was a tough one for Lucumi as it was, the ball was high and bouncing. And he's got Ronaldo running up against him. I do think this near side, right, our near side here with Nuno Mendes, Portugal's left, Colombia's right. I think this is where the game will be decided today. And they've actually even put John Arias all the way over on this side to help deal with that, along with, you've got two Ariases now on that side as well, because James Rodriguez, they're playing him a little bit more of in a 10 role as opposed to being more on the right. Nuno Mendes is really attacking fullback, and if you can create situations from a Portuguese perspective, that's what they want. So Colombia trying to neutralize that, and that's going to be too long to take the throw. It's going to flip it the other way.
0: Third World Cup on the field, fourth World Cup in total that Ali Reza Fagani is working at. Very experienced referee. Bruno Fernandes, wide for João Félix. He'll hook that cross deep to the back post, just too far there for Pedro Neto to rise up and grab.
1: So much talk about Portugal's midfield and an area of strength. You heard Juan Pablo Angel, Colombian legend, talking about the midfield battle in this game, and I agree. And you're seeing James Rodriguez trying to come in a little bit defensively and deal with Vitinha, who's really just the dictator, the pace setter for this team. They have to, from a Colombian perspective, get pressure on him.
0: Cordoba just going to work inside the bear hug from Vega. And Luis Diaz running through. Instead, James Rodriguez, he'll go for goal. Shot across the bow. James Rodriguez tonight playing in his 11th World Cup game. That is a new Colombian record, breaking the tie with Freddy Rincon and Carlos Valderrama, who's sitting just to our left on radio coverage for this one tonight. Pedro Neto, that's good work for him to get inside of David Machado, who is making his World Cup debut at the age of 32 at left back, in for Bruno Fernandes. Back out to the far side. Long run to get there. João Cancelo. Pedro Neto, Bruno Fernandes. And then a misplayed pass. Alejandro Dominguez there, right above Gianni Infantino, the president of CONMEBOL, the South American Confederation. Among the dignitaries in the building here in Miami tonight. And this was, by FIFA's own information, the most wanted ticket. More than 5 million applications, they said, for what is one of the smaller stadiums, in fact, at this tournament.
1: And they were saying up until kickoff here, the tickets were still changing hands for $7,000 in some cases. This is one that you and I looked at as well. Once that schedule came out, Nuno Mendes.
0: Able to bring that down really well. Santiago Arias wouldn't let him by, at least at first. Job not done. And again, poked away, goal kick. And Santiago Arias, who brought in the lineup, former FC Cincinnati player, winning that big duel.
1: Yeah, the 34-year-old. I think Nestor Lorenzo, Colombian coach, wanting to go with a little bit of experience there. Now, you're taking out what you would see is Daniel Munoz, one of the best right backs in the World Cup, coming off two goals in successive games, more of an attacking presence. So there were some question marks about, why do you take a guy out of the lineup like that? I expect potentially to see him at some point in the second half, but I think just being wary of Portugal's left side with João Félix and Nuno Mendes, the two of them, and that is Portugal's left back basically playing as a left winger there. Great defensive work.
0: Luis Diaz on the ball, his first World Cup, coming off A monster season at Bayern Munich, had a goal and an assist in the opening win over Uzbekistan. Santiago Arias trying to play there with Jefferson Lerma, and Vega's going to slide across to get it partially clear. Coutinho recovers it for Portugal. Ruben Neves gets it away, not cleanly. Good recovery running by Pedro Neto there. And the magic chimes, which are going on in the stadium, Uzbekistan have scored against DR Congo. That is excellent news for both Iran and South Korea. They are the two teams that are still technically alive among the third place finishers, hoping against hope that things break their way in the next few hours tonight as the group stage wraps up. And Colombia and Portugal know they're going through. The question is, in what position? Winner of this group goes to Kansas City to play Ghana and is looking at a round of 16 game against Switzerland. Runner-up in the group goes to Toronto to play Croatia and is looking at, in the next round, if they win, Spain. So it makes a big difference as Cristiano Ronaldo jumped to the turf. He's down behind the play, holding his right shoulder. Portugal playing on. Now Ronaldo trying to sneak back in unnoticed on the back post as that shot comes in well wide in the end.
1: We're seeing both teams, just the decision making right now in the final third, taking shots, low percentage shots from outside the box, being a little bit impatient, trying to work the ball, work some angles. They've got good runners, good movement off the ball. That time you saw Cristiano Ronaldo dropping a little bit deeper, getting involved in the buildup, seeing a striker like him. He wants to get some touches on the ball every now and again to get into the game.
0: The chimes again. Because they're showing the video now, the video board. There you go. It feels like being in an airport or something like that when those chimes play.
1: That's new. Now boarding.
0: Yes. Again, Uzbekistan would need to win by a massive amount to get a good enough goal differential to try to leap ahead of South Korea or Iran, as they took rough losses in both of their first two games against these two teams. And that's the game on FS1 right now, up the way in Atlanta.

0: Gunnar Snell now open it up to Santiago Arias, playing at his third World Cup. Davinson Sanchez, good work to run it inside. He'll work it around. Thomas from Luis Diaz for Luis Diaz. Able to escape the immediate pressure again. The switch into open space. Santiago Arias will chase it down. That's a blocked cross there by Nuno Mendes. It's going to stay in play. Lerma. Fans appreciate that. Puerta. Running in field, Puerta letting fly up in the stands.
1: And they never really wanted it on his left as Puerta's coming inside the field, but that gets the Colombian fans going a little bit. Good stretch of possession for them, and this is about what we expected, where both of these teams are very comfortable with the ball. And so, good in offensive set, good long stretches of possession for both teams, and then also two good defensive teams where when those chances start to transpire a little bit, coming out, closing down shots, getting pressure on that. And you're actually seeing both teams ended up going pretty direct and bypassing some of that frontline pressure.
0: Again, the pressure in one sense is on Portugal. If they're going to change the direction of the bracket, Colombia need only a draw tonight. Joao Cancelo on the deck for Ronaldo, intercepted first though by Lucumi. Two Portuguese players collide, but they're able to win the ball back. Vitinha

0: Yeah, I was going to say, they're so concerned on this near side, bottom left of Nuno Mendes, that they've basically got 2v1 against him. That's going to leave open some space on the far side, where they've, in this situation, they've got a 2v2.
1: Pedro Neto will clip that in, back post. Santiago Arias heads away. Is that a handball? It was kind of a half-hearted appeal there as John Arias comes out of there with it. And Santiago Arias gets rid of it. What a dangerous there. Vega, strong header win. Oh. Ronaldo, the flick, wants it back, not going to get it back. John Arias weaves his way through, opens it up. John Cordoba now, Luis Diaz making the furthest run forward on the far side. Cordoba shrugs off the challenge. Cordoba saved! Rebound still loose. James first there. Falls to Luis Diaz. It's a block, and that will be out for a Colombia corner.
0: Lightning quick transition. This is what Colombia are all about. But it starts with Arias down deep in his own half, just breaks away in the midfield and drives the team forward, gets it out wide to Cordoba. That's a strong right hand from Costa there, trying to go to the far post. Palms it back into a danger area and cleared away at the very end by Cancelo. And then it was a follow-up from Luis Diaz, goes out for a Colombian corner on the far side. But they were able to catch Portugal with numbers forward that time and then use their speed and power to break away. They're going to play it short.
1: In for John Arias. And he'll whip this in. Good solid punch. Diogo Costa. Oh, flag comes up for offside on that initial ball in after it was cleared.
0: And Machado was trying to shoot one from way downtown there. I'm not so sure about that, but it was offside. It's going to be Portugal ball. And they're back in with possession now.
1: And you saw that earlier, neither team has trailed yet in this tournament. Both of these teams in their World Cup histories are heavily dependent on scoring the first goal of the game to get their results. Vitinha had a big run on the right. The Colombia have had many more opportunities in the attacking part of the field in the opening 18 minutes. Good luck again. Santiago Arias wins that duel on the outside with, you know, Mendes to win the ball. Lerma got dumped to the turf at the end of it. Colombian bench is upset. And now there's a Fagani's coming over to something he's not liking on Colombia's bench. He's trying to get all of the substitutes to get inside that shelter in there, which I imagine is pretty warm and muggy. Jammed in with bodies.
0: It looks like a specific conversation as well with Daniel Munoz. Talked about him playing that right back position, being one of the best players for Colombia so far. I'm sure he's itching to get into this game at some point. That's not going to be a foul. Good work back defensively there by Nuno Mendes. This game is, so far, I would say, going more so the way Colombia would like, which is in moments, look, they're quite comfortable in this defensive shell, you can see. It's a 4-4-2. They're dropping John Arias back a little bit to help out defensively on their right side. But when they win the ball, they try to go so quickly in these transitions. They feel they have speed. They're a really good counter-attacking team. And they're also okay with Portugal having some of the ball. So it's going to be feel like there's little lulls. And that's what they want, is to then quickly go the other way.
1: So Felix now. Davinson Sanchez defending. It's a block on the cross. Took a little bit of a bump there, and that ball was spinning as he hooks it dangerously into the middle of the field. Bruno Fernandes tries to hold it in. Puerto controls now. DR Congo thought they had scored in the other game in Atlanta. VAR ruled it out, so Uzbekistan continue to lead. DR Congo with a win. They'd be in as a third-place finisher. And they would continue what's been a very successful World Cup for Africa. Ghana clinching a spot in the next round earlier. But they have to win. Bruno Mendes there working hard to try to keep the ball for Portugal. And he's got some frustrated body language on the near side of the field right now. 20 minutes gone in Miami. And the wave makes its first appearance. Bruno Fernandes lets it run. Trying to play 1-2, João Félix, and alert off his line with Camilo Vargas.

0: And it is so interesting watching in those moments when either the ball is out of play or in the hands of the goalkeeper, the way that these teams are focused, like you said, getting into those sets and trying to have that organization. And now here come Colombia. Machado back into the middle of the field. Jefferson Lerma. James Rodriguez on the overlap. John Arias lets it go, and it was cleared away. That might have been going wide. That might have been hitting the post. Ruben Neves wasn't sure either way.
1: That's a good overlapping run from Arias. He's just sneaking in late, but he knows that everybody's expecting James Rodriguez with the left foot just to hit that one towards the target. He attracted all the attention, slipped it into Arias, and as you said, that might have been towards the post, but Neves can't take that chance.
0: Joe Felix, good interception there, at least to redirect the pass from James Rodriguez. He's trying to hunt the ball from Vitinha, and Vitinha does a full 360-degree circle to escape the pressure. And now long it goes to the far side. Pedro Neto and Chase Vargas to the edge of his box and elects to play safe and slide it up into the 15th row.
1: Yeah, that was interesting. I thought he would have been able to take that and gather it in just with his hands. Instead, he puts it out for a throw and gives Portugal possession here.

0: Ronaldo wants it. Ronaldo has it. Ronaldo's tripped up. Is this within Ronaldo's shooting range from a free kick?
1: Is it in the attacking half? Yes.
0: That was the follow-up. Is there a specific range? There you go.
1: But also, as I said up at the beginning, a lot was made in that last match of Cristiano Ronaldo. All the attention on him. Is he going to hit it? Is he not? We'll get back to that in a second. Here's James Rodriguez. Look how he takes Nuno Mendes inside. That opens up the space for Arias then to run around him. At least it gives him the option. It makes the defense think. Really close call. They shoot it to the back post and it's cleared away. But yeah, these are types of errors. It's a low percentage shot even from this distance. But this suits Ronaldo trying to go with power and hit a bit of a knuckleball towards Vargas. But look out for stuff that Portugal try. I'm sure that Colombia are aware of that. The little movements that they will do to create little situations to pass the ball, move it, create deception, and open up opportunities in lower percentage areas like this.
0: He's maybe the world's best decoy because you're going to be so focused on what he's doing. Pedro Neto and Bruno Fernandes are over it as well. It is Ronaldo, and it is Vargas getting his entire body behind it to make his first save of the game. And they want to go quick the other way. John Cordoba is going to be able to control this ball. Portugal kind of at a leisurely pace to get back there.
1: And Portugal will feel that Cordoba was actually offside on that long kick from Vargas. But assistant referee on the near side waving him off, saying, no, he's absolutely on.
0: Luis Diaz. James Rodriguez spent the spring with Minnesota United in MLS. Wide across now to John Arias. And poked away. He was trying to play for Santiago Arias there, and Joe Felix stepped in. And that will take us to our first half hydration break, powered by Powerade and much needed on a sultry South Florida evening. Shadow boxing right now, but a handful of quality chances in this much anticipated group stage finale between Colombia and Portugal.
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0: It is a testament to how hot and sweaty these dudes are already. Ruben Diaz has already changed his shirt here in the first half hydration break. You see the ice pack bands that these guys are putting over the back of their necks. I mean, it's South Florida. This is what it is. That's why the hydration break is so needed. Fans are loving it. They've not dropped their level. I don't know what stands out to you.
1: It's a big part of the reason also why Portugal set up their camp here. And
0: yeah, because they played indoors the first two.
1: The first two games indoors. Now you're very much outdoors in the sweltering heat. And a lot of the conversations, I'm just looking down. I think Roberto Martinez, some of the gesticulations around tempo. Can they play at a higher tempo when they have the ball? Try to move this back line from Colombia, making it a little easy for them when they have the ball in the attacking part of the field just to rotate. Two legends of the game there, and certainly of their countries, having a nice little chat.
0: Teammates for 3 seasons at Real Madrid, facing off against one another for a third time ever this evening. And Cristiano Ronaldo, 25th all-time World Cup appearance, tied with Lothar Matthäus for the second most in history, only behind Lionel Messi, has already become the first human being to score goals in six different editions of the World Cup. James Rodriguez back for a third World Cup. That was where he became a global superstar in 2014. That's why he went to Real Madrid in the first place. Scored in all five games for Colombia in Brazil. And they are trying to replicate that. They're off to a terrific start by winning their first two. And we restart with the attacking throw for Colombia. Here is James trying to get that in quickly and just kind of to no one in particular. Good defensive work tracking back there. Santiago Arias has been very involved early on, the 34-year-old, into the lineup for Daniel Munoz, who had scored in the first two games for Colombia. But as you were saying, probably more just defensive experience. There's no word from anyone of any injury or anything else.
1: But he's a good defensive player as well. So I just think Nestor Lorenzo might have wanted a little bit of a different look to the team at the beginning of this game. I expect to see him in the second half for sure.

0: Thomas Rodriguez trying to open to the far side.
1: What a ball.
0: Machado was in for Johan Mojica, who was one of the players sitting on a yellow card suspension. In for Luis Diaz now. John Arias back out wide. Palermo, one of the players who have booked in this game, shown a yellow card, would be suspended for the next round. Santiago Arias. And that was another hit pass. Vitinha read that well and came to get it. Now a foot race back the other way. Lukumi will just slide across and deal with it back to Vargas.
1: Colombia, though, have really been able to squeeze the game in the offensive part of the field because Portugal don't have a ton of transition speed outside of Pedro Neto on the right side. So Davinson Sanchez, one of their center backs, is actually releasing as well, and he's now pushing more into the midfield. When they have the ball in the attacking part of the field, it puts them in good positions to instantly put Portugal under pressure and win the ball back. So Colombia getting a lot of the looks that they want. James is buzzing around the field, getting on the ball. Diaz is running off. They're playing direct. In moments and other moments, they're keeping the ball like this. So this has been a very positive start to the game for Colombia.
0: James wants it through from Davinson Sanchez. It's meant for him. Trying to create some pressure there on Vega. Has he won a corner? No. Although the referee said it was a corner. Assistant referee said it was not. And it looks like the referee is saying it is a corner for Colombia.
1: I think it touched his toe. I think so.
0: He's won the argument. And we can take it away if the video evidence is conclusive otherwise.
1: It's a big part of the game, though. We really haven't seen James Rodriguez's set-piece delivery. It's a true asset for this Colombian team.
0: He had an all-time Copa America record, 6 assists 2 summers ago.
1: And it's been changed, so yeah.
0: All that for nothing.
1: All that. It was given, it was taken away. And then, yeah, that's why I said, I think it touched his left foot. It was hard to see. You didn't see a definitive move on the ball, so. Oh, yeah. Whoa. It's close.
0: Joe Felix, great hold up play. Bruno Fernandes, Cristiano Ronaldo probably offside. He's going to carry forward. The flag does come up. Vargas down to make the save, even though the flag had been up for offside.
1: Yeah, just watch middle of your screen. He starts going. It's an excellent job by the Colombian defense there. Lukumi, he's looking at both Ronaldo and the player that's about to play the pass. So he can judge and squeeze himself up to hold his run to draw Ronaldo offside. That's excellent defending without even having to make a run really for the ball. You're just watching and anticipating that player in front of you who can't see your positioning either. That's great defending.
0: And Ronaldo, in his own defiant words to the TV cameras the other day, feels like he's back with those 2 goals against Uzbekistan, trying to get the return from Bruno Fernandes, and he's just thrown to the ground behind the play by Gustavo Puerta. It's out to Pedro Neto. Cancelo, was he onside or not? It took a deflection. That will allow Colombia